0: But policies are being delayed amid concerns they're driving up energy prices and hurting industry. The Wall Street Journal reports Shell, BP, and Equinor are scaling back renewable targets while investing more in profitable oil and gas. Canada has also scrapped its consumer carbon tax. That moves supporters to say that validates President Trump's promise to unleash American energy by putting an end to years of burdensome regulations, job-killing mandates, and foreign-dependent policies. John Scott reporting.
1: President Trump is touting what he calls the biggest oil deal in world history with Venezuela. In a Friday night Truth Social post, the president says the U.S. has secured majority U.S. control of more than 65 billion barrels of proven oil reserves in Venezuela at no cost to the American taxpayer. The president goes on to say the deal more than doubles American oil reserves, greatly increases our oil supply, and will substantially lower gas prices for all Americans. This is SRN News.
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12: Tonight, expect a heavy thunderstorm in the area during the evening with mostly cloudy skies afterward. The low will be 76 degrees. Tomorrow, anticipate mostly cloudy conditions with a chance of a thunderstorm. The high will reach 91 degrees. Tomorrow night, there may be a thunderstorm in some areas during the evening, leading to partly to mostly cloudy skies. The low will be 77 degrees. I'm meteorologist Jason Caterina. That's your exclusive AccuWeather forecast on AM 930, The Answer.
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17: And welcome in, ladies and gentlemen. Armed American Radio's monster cast being heard on hundreds of radio stations around the nation begins right now. Welcome in. Glad you're here. 3 solid hours. Of talking about your rights, your freedoms, your Second Amendment. 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It's all being brought to you from the Patriot Mobile Ranch by the National Rifle Association. Greg in Dallas, Texas, how you doing today, my brother?
18: Well, not too bad. Here we are. It's Sunday. Got here super fast.
17: How was your lunch break?
18: My lunch break went quick. Had 3 square meals, and here we are.
17: Damn, well. At least you had 3 squares. You got a cot, too. They also say that about jail, and you weren't in jail, so
18: No. That's
17: a good thing. Hey, we're on all the platforms today, sans Rumble. Why don't you tell people where to go? Then I'm going to introduce our special guest co-host for the 3 hours when you come back, and then we'll get cracking with him and our first guest.
18: Yeah, sure. Places to watch the show are going to be YouTube and Facebook. Just do a search for Armed American Radio with Mark Walters. 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
17: That will do it. And guys, our guest co-host for 3 hours today, excited to bring him in. That's going to be Quang Nguyen. Quang, how you doing today, my brother? The Shredder is with us for 3 solid hours, man.
19: Exactly. I'm a little worried because I'm a little more nervous than a goat in Afghanistan, but other than that, I'll be doing fine.
17: Now, why are you a goat in Afghanistan? Is that what he said, Greg?
18: Yep, that's what he said.
19: just ignore me.
17: Okay, well, you know, that's FCC friendly, so I'm going to run with that. But Quang, you know the rules, right? Greg, do I have to
19: warn
17: you
19: today? Yes, sir.
18: Nah, I think we'll be all right, but that was a great one.
17: I wasn't expecting that. Thanks for hitting me with that one, Quang. Ladies and gentlemen, if you don't know, Quang Nguyen is Arizona State Representative from the great state of Arizona. And in addition to that, he is also the chairman of the House Judiciary. He is better known, particularly on this show, not just this show, but we kind of gave him a new name, and it's gone with him. It's the Shredder. How many gun bills have you shredded so far in the last session?
19: 100 plus. Well, in the last session, probably about 25 or so. But Michael Ian Famsen could probably give you a more exact number.
17: Why don't you introduce him? Because you know him, and you're guest hosting, and he is on the line waiting for us right now.
19: Michael, welcome to the show.
20: Oh, you're killing me. You're absolutely killing me.
17: Michael, he got me with that one, too. I wasn't expecting that. That was great. I'll tell you what. Y'all goat roper you. So, Quang, you're going to love this.
19: How's it going, Michael?
20: Wow. It's a beautiful day in Arizona.
17: Right? Isn't it always? Hey, Quang, you don't know this, but Michael texted me earlier today, and it was a list of everything we can do in Arizona, and I'm just going to turn it over to him because we don't have enough time. Michael, tell listeners around the country and of course Arizona residents exactly what you texted me and why elections matter, bro.
20: Okay, first off, that's only the front page. I have 90 bills ready to be dropped, and Representative Nguyen and I have already talked about this. I have a notebook ready. If we have a governor in the state of Arizona that will actually sign pro right to keep and bear arms bills, we have a notebook ready to go where Representative Nguyen on his last term in office will be dropping about 90 bills to push Arizona to be the most gun, firearm solid, right solid, freedom loving state in the entire country, and it will never be turned back.
17: Quang, as the House Judiciary Chair, explain what you just heard from Michael and why this matters and how the process works and why we're not there yet in the great state of Arizona, as we should be.
19: Right, right. Yeah, so, you know, we should all be thankful that that Arizona has Michael Infanzon and AVCDL to support my efforts. And it doesn't matter how hard I work, I can't get it done without, you know, the organizations like Michael, ASRPA, and so on. And he is at the forefront of all these bills. And it's frightening to see that binder, by the way. It is absolutely frightening to see the binder. But you know what? I don't like to be ranked number one, number two, or number three in the nation. I like to be ranked number one in the nation. And, you know, with Michael's help and my chair, I should be able to get a lot of it done. But unfortunately, we're going to have to hold our breath until after November election, the November election. And so we have a Republican, Andy Biggs, and Sina Kerr. As a lieutenant governor, we should be able to do just about anything and everything we want, assuming that the legislature will come back with the majority as well. Right, Michael?
20: Absolutely. 100%.
17: Michael, where are the numbers now? Because we've been talking about this for a long time. We've been working very closely with Arizona Citizens Defense League. In fact, I'm going to be out there as a keynote speaker for the annual luncheon coming up in October. We'll get to that in the next segment. But how I guess the way to frame the question is, and I'm just going to come flat out and ask, how are you feeling about Biggs? How are you feeling about the election in November? And how do you feel about the State House? Kind of roll that all up into one big question, if you will.
20: Okay, great question. Great question, Mark. See, the issue right now, and I feel good about it, but there's still a lot of work to be done. You know, we have we have 30 legislative districts in the state of Arizona. We have 60 House members and 30 senators, and one senator from each district and two representatives from each district. We do not have the majority in the executive branch right now. So we don't have the governor. We don't have the secretary of state. We don't have the attorney general. We do have the treasurer. Kimberly Yee has been a fantastic treasurer for us, and she's running for another statewide position, public instruction. Schools, basically the state school superintendent. If right now the poll numbers are very close, I mean really close, the secretary of state and the attorney general race, from a kind of a left-leaning poll, they're only about 6 points apart. The governor's race is about 20 points. Mm. I don't agree with that, but I know it's very close, and the incumbents are probably in the lead right now by a few numbers. Reason being is registered Republicans and those conservative independents, or those independents who care about their freedom, are not getting out to vote. We're not saying they're going to get out to vote. If those campaigns and if the GOP, Arizona GOP, Republican Party, does not get out the vote, we can just hang it up. Absolutely Kwong, hang it up from the governor all the way down to the state house.
17: Kwong, jump in here. You and I talked about these numbers. They're very concerning because the last I heard, I think that, Mike, I'll say this. I think you're about 5 points better than what I heard last, so that's an improvement. But, Kwong, how concerned are you? That's a big spread.
19: Right. So, you know, obviously I would want all the statewide offices to be on the Republican conservative side. But it is concerning. Now, even for my race, and Mike will agree with you, I'm always running like I'm 10 points behind. So even though I'm in pretty good shape, but the way I look at it is I'm always 10 points behind. So when I see these polls, it motivates me to work a lot harder because I have everything to lose if we have Governor Hobbs again. I have everything to lose if we have AG Mays again. I have everything to lose if, you know, if we have the same SOR. And later on, you'll be talking about election integrity. And if you don't have the right person in the SOS, then it's going to be very difficult to deal with election integrity. And so, yeah, I am more nervous than the original statement I made earlier. But you know what? The only poll that counts is the one in November, and that it is my job and the other, you know, 49 Republicans. It's our job to go out there and sell ourselves. We have to be able to win. Otherwise, like Mike said, why don't we just hang it up?
17: Yeah, I've got a question for you. And I know Greg is going to tell me we're going to be taking a break here in a second, at least according to my clock. But, Michael, when we come back, I'm going to ask Kwong a question. I don't want to cut him off now to do so. But what efforts are you making at AZCDL right now to get that vote out? Those are very, very concerning numbers at this stage as we get closer to November. We're coming up on September here, brother.
20: Do you want me to answer now or are you going to wait?
17: Go ahead until we hear Greg jump in. We got 30 seconds. There you go. Go ahead.
20: Okay. Well, we, the AZCDL Political Action Committee, AZCDL PAC, and individuals can go and support that. We are actually picking up yard signs.
17: Hold up, Michael. Michael, hold on. Let me stop you right there because we are, that's not to music. That's to the heartbreak, okay? So hang tight. When we come back, we're going to go back to Michael and Fanzi. He's the chief lobbyist at AZCDL, and I've got another question for Kwong. We'll be back right after the break. Don't go away. Armed American Radio listeners, you already know the name. 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
1: Indeed, welcome back to the show. 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When you listen to this conversation about how important these elections are at the state level, which we've been spending a lot of focus on, why? Because the anti-gunners have moved the fight to the states. More about that throughout the program and some individual states and some of the moves they're making. 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It's $35 for 1 year. Add your state to it for like $55 for a year. You've hooked a brother up, and that's what we need you to do. Let's go back to our special guest host. He's going to be with us for the solid 3 hours, Quang Nguyen. Quang, buckle in, buddy. You know how fast the time goes. Welcome back in, my friend.
2: Yes, sir. I'm here.
1: All right. Let's go on to Michael Infanzon. He's the chief lobbyist for AZCDL. Michael, I want you to finish that answer that we had to cut you off with at the break. And again, we're talking about the election and, you know, how we get that vote out, what you guys are doing about it at the state level. Then I want to turn it back over to Quang, because I've got a question for him that's going to really excite him, I'm sure.
3: Okay, AZCDL PAC. We did, AZCDL always does a scorecard for the year. Okay, and it's hard numbers, whether we rank different legislative bills. And did the legislator vote for or against the bill based upon where we stand on it, whether we support or oppose it? Take that in addition to candidate questionnaires, and we have a list of recommended candidates. Basically, we don't say endorsed, we say recommended candidates. If you live in this district, here's who we recommend you vote for. First year, this is the first time that we're doing this. We've actually dumped money. Not dumb money, but put money into a campaign for yard signs with a QR code on the yard sign. So it can be used year after year, and we're targeting, using the data, and targeting those precincts, not the districts, but the precincts that need to be hit to get out the vote, number one, and to where we need to get a strong, conservative, pro-Second Amendment voter output.
1: Mm-hmm.
3: And so we're trying to dig down into the data and really hit it hard, the same way that Americans for Prosperity used to do back in the day, the same way that Turning Point does. And we're working with those types of organizations to actually help get these yard signs and the message out to potential voters. Hey, here's what you gotta get out and vote, number one. Number two, yeah. Here's who we recommend you vote for.
1: Quang, the number again is concerning to me, but I have to ask you this question. You'd be like a kid in a candy store. I've been in your office. I've been on the floor of the Arizona House with you and watched you work. Imagine what you could accomplish if the Republicans take Hobbs' job, put a Republican in that governorship in Arizona and majorities in the House and Senate. How free will Arizona become, and how busy will you be?
2: Every single gun-friendly bill we put on the agenda will get passed and will be signed. I can't say anything other than that. I mean, it's like a Christmas wish list for me. If I have a binder with 90 bills, I'm going to put all 90 on the agenda. I'm going to hear all of them, and they'll all be signed. And I would be an angry person if only 89 get signed.
1: Exactly. That's the shredder in action. Michael, I believe Quang's opening remark when he joined the program today would be really true in this context. Those Democrats with a Republican in the White House and them still in the minority are going to be scareder than a goat in Afghanistan if that happens, right? That's why we've got to close this gap, dude. But that 20 points, you know, coming up this week is September 1st. We are 2 months away from this election.
3: Okay. I've worked with Congressman Biggs when he was in the state Senate. I worked with Sina Kerr on some motorcycle-related issues.

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3: Yeah, so there's no answer to it other than the fact that you have a very clear line between liberalism and conservatism. And it just going further and further left to socialism and communism on that one side.
4: So you just answered
3: it. If you're going to be, if you're going to be on the socialist side, if you're going to be on a communism side, there's no way you would ever like the people who are putting on the uniform to serve our nation. They don't go together. We're talking about religious freedom. We're talking about gun freedoms. We're talking about our veterans. We're talking about our service members. They just can't be on the same page with the rest of us. I do have one question for Michael, though. Is that okay?
4: Yes, of course. Go for it.
3: Michael, if you have to pick only one bill out of that binder, which one is it?
4: Oh, good question.
5: My number one on the list: Arizona firearms preemption, enforcement, and accountability.
4: Oh, I gotta agree with that one, guys. You're familiar with what Florida carries coming up next, and we're going to talk a little preemption there because they put teeth in that bill, and that's law in Florida now. Well, that we've got to get that done, guys.
5: Mark, we have great preemption in the state of Arizona. Absolutely great preemption, but unfortunately, our preemption law in the state of Arizona, the fines or the consequences that go when a municipality violates gun laws, it puts the onus and it puts the burden on the taxpayer. My goal, and we've introduced the bill in the past, is to do like what Florida did and hold that individual accountable, that those individuals who voted to remove those rights and those protections and hold them individually accountable. And we actually went a step further. They can't use public money to pay for it. They have to use their own money to pay for the fines.
4: How many Democrat votes you think you'd get on that?
5: Absolutely
4: just
5: zero.
4: Right, Kwong. That's my lead question to you. Why would when you think about that, it should not matter what party. In fact, you would think the legislative body would want that preemption to have teeth like that, guys. Now, we're getting ready to go to our next break. So, Mike, I'm going to close out with this. Thank you for being here. We appreciate it.
5: AZCDL.
4: Oh, man, it's always fun to have you on. We'll bring you back on soon. And, guys, I'll be out there for the luncheon on October 17th. If you want to come watch me speak over there, please do and support us. AZCDL.org. Michael and Fanzen, we come back. Kwong Nguyen is going to be with me for the remainder of the hour. Sheriff Wayne Ivey from Brevard County and Eric Friday, Florida Carry attorney. We're loving the states and our sheriffs. We'll be right back.
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7: SRN News, I'm Mary Rose. Iran has launched retaliatory fire at U.S. forces on Sunday after the U.S. military struck Iranian rocket launchers. Fox News is reporting that Iran has fired missiles into Jordan, but they were intercepted with no reported impacts. The exchange followed U.S. strikes on Iran's Larak Island, where American forces observed Iranian units preparing to deploy rockets with mines into the Strait of Hormuz. U.S. forces destroyed two launches, Sitcom said. At least 15 people are missing after flash floods swept through a remote section of the Grand Canyon, flooding areas with water near a historic lodge at the canyon's base. The National Park Service is looking for information from anyone who may have been hiking or backpacking in the area. This is SRN News.
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8: 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How you deal with those bad things will tell your mother and me if we raised a man. 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
7: Tonight, expect a heavy thunderstorm in the area during the evening with mostly cloudy skies afterward. The low will be 76 degrees. Tomorrow, anticipate mostly cloudy conditions with a chance of a thunderstorm. The high will reach 91 degrees. Tomorrow night, there may be a thunderstorm in some areas during the evening, leading to partly to mostly cloudy skies. The low will be 77 degrees. I'm meteorologist Jason Caterina. That's your exclusive AccuWeather forecast on AM 930, The Answer.
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9: Indeed, welcome back to the show, guys. 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Greg's going to be a little busy here in the background for just a second as we get the sheriff on the line here. And I want to apologize to him when he comes on for not having the proper number for him, but we'll take care of that momentarily. 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I normally ask Greg to guess how many cups of blackout coffee I had to start my day just because it's kind of fun to do. Well, I'm not going to ask him to do that right now. I'm simply going to tell you that I had 2 cups of blackout coffee to start my day today. And I increased my, or was that going to be your guess?
10: Yeah, that was going to be guess. My guess anyway.
9: Your guess, a guest, guest, guest. It's a show. I say guest. Do we have the sheriff on yet?
10: Still waiting.
9: Okay, when the sheriff calls in, we'll get Wayne Ivey on the phone. 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Let's go back to Quang Nguyen, Arizona State House Rep. And Quang, welcome back in. Then we're going to jump on with Eric Friday from Florida Carry, and we'll get the sheriff on the phone here in just a second.
11: Yes, sir. Great to be here with you.
9: Oh, it's always a pleasure. You guys have some problems in Arizona, no doubt about it. Florida, believe it or not, also a very pro-gun state, the Gunshine State. Let's go to Eric Friday. Eric, welcome to the program. You know, we're going to have the sheriff on the phone. If you have his number, maybe you could give him a call. We'll do that in the next break, but we'll take care of that for you. In the meantime, Eric, welcome in, brother. How are you? We need your audio, Greg. We don't have Eric's audio. There we go. Do we have you, Eric? We do not have you. We still cannot hear you. Unmute. I could hear your chair there, but for some reason I cannot hear you. going to hold on here, guys. Okay, Greg's going to try to work.
11: How about now?
9: There we go. See, it's always a button, Kwong. It's always just a button. You know what
11: there
9: I mean, Eric?
11: I had the privilege of meeting Kwong in Phoenix a couple years ago at GRPC. It's good to talk to you again, and been enjoying the first 30 minutes with you.
9: Oh, man, I tell you what.
11: Great to hear your voice.
9: Eric, do you know
11: Kwong? Great to hear your voice, Eric. I met him at GRPC in Phoenix last time.
9: Okay, very good, because you guys
11: had a very great conversation with him. What they're doing in Arizona is amazing. He is a dynamite force in the legislature from talking to him. It's great.
9: Could you use one of him in Florida right now?
11: I got a couple of them in Florida. The problem is actually the Republican Party of Florida doesn't have enough of him. It's got too many of the rhinos that want to kowtow to the local establishment and don't want to support gun rights. And that's who we've been getting in leadership. And unfortunately, that's who got picked for our lieutenant governor this time.
9: Kwong, you want to jump in on there? Because you also have a rhino problem in Arizona.
0: Eric, I'll tell you what. This is my last term. And if you find me a home somewhere in Florida, I'll move there and I'll help you out. What do you think?
11: That would be appreciated, because unfortunately our gubernatorial candidate has picked one of the Republicans that voted for the Parkland bill instead of one of the ones that didn't.
0: Right. Yeah, we seem to have a problem here with a couple of Republicans, and we just slowly having to deal with that. And supposedly I'm a rhino on this side of the coast.
9: It never ceases to amaze me when I hear that people attack you as a rhino, but I have to jump in on this, guys, because we need a Kwong win here in the state of Georgia. So, Kwong, you don't have to go as far south. It's too hot. You come to Georgia, it's not going to be quite as hot as it is in Florida and Arizona, okay? And, Greg, do me a favor.
0: As long as the fishing is good.
9: Yeah, well, it's not
11: here. The fishing is great.
9: It is better in Florida. I lose. Okay. All right. I lose. Greg, if you would check your text message, I would appreciate it. We'll get the sheriff on the line. Eric, tell us a little bit about when you were on the program last, you were listening to the first half of the show. When you hear numbers coming out of Arizona like that, where Andy Biggs is now 20 points down, that's better than the 25 from last week. So there's some ground being gained. But good heavens, man. You know, when we're 2 months out from the election, I'd really like to see stuff closer. What's Florida like right now? Obviously, you guys have plus 14 percentage points in Republican than you do Democrat, because that script has been flipped. But are you concerned as well?
11: Well, I mean, yeah, Mark, the problem is, we've got 1 million more registered Republicans than Democrats in Florida these days. The problem is we've had a last session, we had a supermajority Republicans. In other words, even if the governor wasn't the great governor he's been and vetoed a bill, we had the numbers in the Florida legislature to override a veto. But we can't. We have people in leadership in the Florida House, and especially the Florida Senate's the bigger problem. The Florida Senate has consistently, for the past 10 years, had committee chairmen that have been appointed to committees that can block a bill just by themselves. And the people that are getting those committee chairmanships on those important committees that gun deals have to go through have consistently blocked. I mean, that's why I had to fight to win open carry in the courts in Florida, is because the Republican legislative leadership for the past 15 years simply refused to pass open carry in the state of Florida.
9: Yeah, that's always been a problem. Eric, hold on. We've got Sheriff Wayne Ivey on the line. We want to get him in the conversation. Sheriff Wayne, welcome in. Brevard County, Florida. Sheriff Wayne Ivey, how you doing, my friends? Good to have you here. Sorry for the hassle, but we got you. It's all good.
12: Yeah, man, we're good. So I hear my friend Eric Friday on there.
9: Yeah, Eric's on there. He's talking about constitutional carry. We love our sheriffs, and we've had Sheriff Kurt Hoffman on, who I know you know well, and others. But talk to me about, Wayne, you were a real adamant about constitutional carry and open carry. You and I were talking about this earlier today, and it was quite the story. Would you tell that real quick?
12: Yeah, sure. I mean, I got elected in 13 and immediately started pushing for open carry, and met with resistance, man. There was a strong front out there of law enforcement that didn't want it. And I was working with not only Eric, but working with Marion Hammer and the NRA and some others trying to get it pushed through. But it was met with strong resistance, and we kept coming back, and then it reached a point where we couldn't even get a bill in committee to talk about it. So finally, as Eric said a few minutes ago, he took a different direction and fought it in the courts, and won that battle, and immediately made Florida an open carry. And of course, we were already permitless carry at that point, so it really opened the Second Amendment up in Florida.
9: Now, there are, I can't say past tense, I'm going to say present tense. There are some sheriffs in Florida, I'm not going to name names, although some people would want me to do so. I'm not going to do that for the sake of not getting into that contest right now, maybe at a later date. But there were some sheriffs that gave you some pushback on your support. How did you respond to that?
12: I, if God blessed me with anything, he blessed me with the ability to not care what other people think in that regard. So, myself and a couple other sheriffs, Gordon Smith out of Bradford County was right there with me. And, we were testifying. At one point it got kind of contentious where they were very upset that myself and Gordon and one or two other sheriffs had testified in opposition, and it was just, it was really a matter of down the road we took the approach of, we got to get these sheriffs educated, we got to get them in the aspect of understanding that, first of all, the Constitution's pretty clear, and then secondly, we want our citizens to have every opportunity to protect themselves. And back then you had to have a permit to carry concealed, and so what we were really going for at that point was the ability that if you had a permit, you could carry concealed or open. We were trying to find a hybrid model that we could get on the shelf, and that's what I thought. I wanted our citizens, I always tell everybody, if you're going to church on Sunday morning and you want to wear a jacket, I want you to have that right. Movie theater,
9: you need to have a gun as well. Sheriff, I need you to hold on the line. We're getting ready to take a break. It is a hard break coming up, guys. We're talking with Eric Friday. He's the lead counsel for FloridaCarry.org, and we are absolutely honored and thrilled to have our good friend, Brevard County Sheriff, Florida Sheriff Wayne Ivey, on the line with us. And, of course, Quang Nguyen is co-hosting out of Arizona with us for the remainder of the program today. We'll be back with the whole lineup right after this. Don't go away. Hi, guys, it's Mark. Look, I think you'll agree with me that as gun owners, we need to have each other's backs. That's regardless of what state we call home. Here at AAR, we discuss it every day, and we're heard in every state. Right now, Virginians desperately need our help. That means me, and that means you. You've heard the old saying, there's power in numbers, and helping in Virginia is as simple as joining Virginia Citizens Defense League. I'm a member, and I don't live in Virginia. You don't have to live there to join and stand up for your rights, because it is your rights. What you're seeing in Virginia is what the Democrats will do to you if they take all three levers of power in Washington, D.C. in the future, and it is possible. Again, I'm a member, and it's as easy as joining VCDL at vcdl.org. 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

0: 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The left just hates it. We love it. Patriotism, you gotta love it. Guys, we're gonna, you know where to go to get all of our partners, okay? We're gonna go right back to the sheriff. First, let me reintroduce Quang Nguyen, who's co-hosting with me for the 3 hours. Quang, welcome back in, my brother.
1: Hey, I do have a question, a comment and question to both Eric and the sheriff.
0: Take it away, brother.
1: Okay?
0: Yes,
1: hey,
0: go for
1: listen,
0: it.
1: You know, Eric and sheriff, Arizona is a constitutional carry state, and it's so disturbing to hear you said that the Florida has a conservative legislature, and yet you couldn't get it past the line. I will make this offer to you both. If you need me to go out there to help you educate, if you need me to go out there to testify on the bill, I'll do anything. I'll fly out on my own dime to help, because this is ridiculous. You know, ever since we had constitutional carry, our crime rate just dropped. So, you know, there you have it. That's real life, you know. Data right there for you.
0: Eric, take it away. I can see you wanting to mention a comment, and then we'll go to Sheriff Wayne.
2: We just have to get the Florida legislature to keep up with what the courts have said, because we still have, unfortunately, you know, law enforcement has to read a law. They can't keep up with the case law as fast as it comes out. And so they have to be able to read the statute book and know what is and isn't illegal. And we can't even get the Florida legislature to update the statutes to keep up with what the courts have said. These are our freedoms, and we have a right to them. You know, Wayne doesn't need a new first-year rookie coming in and going, well, the statute says open carry is illegal, without having to go read a case law about it. I mean, that's just making it harder for law enforcement to do its job, and that should never be what the legislature's doing. So we may have to have that at some point.
0: Yeah, Sheriff Wayne, welcome back in, my friend. How important is it, when you hear this right now, the voice of the sheriff is critical in this state. Do you run into deputies? How do you educate your force? Because let's face it, there's been some rapid fire changes in Florida as of late. All, you know, positive news, but there's still a lot of work we have to do. How do you educate your force when the laws are changing so quickly?
3: Yeah, so, you know, our team, I mean, we're an agency of 1,700. So, you know, we do it through our supervision in the ranks, pushing down that information, making sure that, you know, they're being kept up to date on the latest thing. I think Eric will agree with this. One of the things that we have in the state of Florida is an attorney general that is a strong 2A advocate.
0: Oh,
3: James Meyer is, you know, 100% behind us. In fact, when the Supreme Court ruled in Eric's and Florida Carry's favor for this, he immediately said, hey, that's going to be the law of Florida right there. We're going to do it. And I can tell you that I was very privy to that information right as it was coming off the press. Mm-hmm. I got in touch with our state attorney, told him what I just learned. He, you know, got the information. And that night, that same night, as Eric will tell you, we had a video that I put up that told our citizens and our deputies, we were pushing it out already, that Florida and especially Brevard County in that exact moment was open carry. You know, it we have had zero problems here, and you
0: wow,
3: know, Quang's point,
0: yeah,
3: you know, we had you know, organizations that were lobbying against it, as Eric's probably already told you, that were lobbying against it and everything else, but we have had zero problems in the state. In fact, not just in Brevard, but I have not heard a peep out of anything across the board where there's been problems. It has been well accepted. Law enforcement has pushed it out, and it's how it should have always been, to be honest.
0: Yeah, Wayne, I'm going to let the cat out of the bag, Sheriff, because, ladies and gentlemen, Wayne was actually on the phone with the Florida Attorney General when that Florida Supreme Court decision came down. And you were privy. You were privy to that information. I think you were probably number one because you were on the phone with him. And what did he tell you on the phone when that ruling came down while you were talking?
3: Yeah, I mean, he's like I said, he's a strong 2A, and it was that fast. This is where we're going. And then, as I said, I hung up and immediately got on the phone with our state attorney here. And, again, it's how it should have always been. We pushed for it for a long time. We've seen, as I said, no problems whatsoever.
0: You know, it's interesting, Kwong. I have a couple interesting stories here for you guys, because I was actually in Arizona the day the constitutional carry bill was signed in the state of Arizona. I was at the Scottsdale Gun Club. Big shout out to those guys. If you're listening in Phoenix, great place. If you haven't been, please go. Good friends over there. But we were there when that was signed. Now, in Florida, when I left Florida, Eric and Sheriff Wayne, in 05 and moved here, Georgia was nowhere near Florida's gun laws. Within a span of about 5 to 7 years, Georgia just eclipsed Florida and blew right past it. And I swore to God on this program, I said, Florida will never catch Georgia in my lifetime. I was proven wrong, Eric. Yeah. And that's in large measure due to you and due to the sheriff and others like him, like Sheriff Wayne or Sheriff Kurt Hoffman and others who are doing the dirty work on the streets, Eric. So congratulations for that, brother. I applaud you.
2: Thank you, but I still have Georgia beat on our firearms preemption law.
0: You do.
2: John Monroe up there is having a heck of a time with the city of Savannah, this whole guns in cars ordinance that they tried to do.
0: Yeah.
2: That's one thing I got to give the Florida legislature credit for, what they did for preemption in 2011. But unfortunately, we've seen judges bite back against it every step they get. And unfortunately, we've got some judges still around. You know, only two of Florida Carry's preemption cases have ever been won at the trial court level. We've had to win every other one at the appellate court level because Wow. The judges just have had a real problem with the preemption law and understanding what the legislature is telling them about it. And frankly, they have the same issue with our stand your ground law still today.
0: I don't think they have a problem with it, Sheriff Wayne and Eric and Kwong. I don't think they have a problem. I think they don't like it. I don't think it's that they can't understand it. It's their ideology. Let's face it. Sheriff, you're up against this stuff all the time. You see this. I mean, you are, the county is yours, man. People don't really realize it. We tell them all the time when the sheriffs are on the pro. We had Sheriff Mark Daniels from Cochise County on last week. We love our constitutional sheriffs. Wayne, you're the oldest elected office, constitutionally elected office there is. You carry great weight, and your voice is very, very important out there. So God bless you for making sure that you, not only your residents, but your officers, your deputies, and judges and legislators are aware of these things, man. Your voice is so powerful, and thank you for supporting the right to bear arms, Wayne. Take it away. I'll let you take it for the next 30 seconds.
3: Yeah, absolutely. You know, the sheriff should have the loudest voice in their community. The citizens, you know, trust them to protect them. As I always tell everybody, my job as sheriff is to protect the three C's: our citizens, our cops, and our Constitution. And when you take it and break it down into that simplistic form, this is an easy job. You just have to stand on your principles and never back down.
0: No, you can't back down. Sheriff Wayne Ivey, Brevard County, Florida, 1,700 deputies. You got a heck of a job to do down there, and you're doing an amazing job, and we appreciate it. Eric Friday. And by the way, Sheriff, we're going to bring you back on the program when we got the phones worked out for you. So we got you for that full second segment. Look to get an invite over the course of the next 2 weeks. I'm just giving you that heads up right now.
3: I'd love it, man. I'd love to come back and spend some time with you guys.
0: Oh, give me an hour. I could take 3 hours with you. It'd be an awful lot of fun. Eric Friday, thank you for being here, my friend. That's FloridaCarry.org.
2: Absolutely.
0: Ladies and gentlemen, join us, FloridaCarry.org. Kwong Nguyen, thank you. And this hour's up, Kwong. As you know, when we come back, it's you, me, and a whole other guest lineup. Armed American Radio's Monster Cast is now well underway, ladies and gentlemen. Another 2 hours to go. Kwong Nguyen is co-hosting with me for the entire 2 hours. We'll be back 6 minutes after. Don't go away.
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0: Joshua 1:8 says, "This book of the law shall not depart from your mouth. You shall meditate on it day and night, and be careful to according to all that is written in it, and then your way will be prosperous, and everything you do, you'll have success."
1: This is Focus on the Family Minute with Russ Crossan, talking about how most people have the wrong idea of success and how they should actually define it.
0: So, Jim, I used to read that and think, Joshua 1:8, I'm going to have money. But read it more slowly. What's the Bible say? Love your wife as Christ loved the church. You're successful. Deuteronomy 8, train up your kids. It says, do according to what's written in here, and then you're successful. So true success has nothing to do with money. It has to do with doing what the Bible says, which is love my wife, train up my children the way they should go, work heartily for my employer, Colossians 3:23. And so we have bought the wrong definition of success, which has really exacerbated the problem of balance.
1: More from Russ Crossan on what true success is and what the Bible says about it at familyminute.org.
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6: SRN News, I'm Mary Rose. Iran has launched retaliatory fire at U.S. forces on Sunday after the U.S. military struck Iranian rocket launchers. Fox News is reporting that Iran has fired missiles into Jordan, but they were intercepted with no reported impacts. The exchange followed U.S. strikes on Iran's Larak Island, where American forces observed Iranian units preparing to deploy rockets with mines into the Strait of Hormuz. A federal appeals court ruling is triggering a new fight over political advertising rates, with both parties pressuring local TV stations ahead of the 2026 midterms. Correspondent Ron Taylor reports.
7: The Fourth Circuit overturned an FCC rule allowing political parties and super PACs to receive the same discounted rates as individual candidates. Axios reports Democrats are saying stations could face campaign finance violations if they offer outside groups those discounts. Republican attorneys disagree, calling the Democratic warning legally unsupported and threatening complaints against stations that change their policies. Republicans plan to appeal the ruling, which could determine how far campaign dollars go this fall. Ron Taylor reporting.
6: At least 15 people are missing after flash floods swept through a remote section of the Grand Canyon, flooding areas with water near a historic lodge at the canyon's base. The National Park Service is looking for information from anyone who may have been hiking or backpacking along Bright Angel Creek or planning to stay at Phantom Ranch or the Bright Angel Campground. Park administrators said it was destroyed footbridges along the creek. This is SRN News.
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13: Tonight, expect a heavy thunderstorm in the area during the evening with mostly cloudy skies afterward. The low will be 76 degrees. Tomorrow, anticipate mostly cloudy conditions with a chance of a thunderstorm. The high will reach 91 degrees. Tomorrow night, there may be a thunderstorm in some areas during the evening, leading to partly to mostly cloudy skies. The low will be 77 degrees. I'm meteorologist Jason Caterina. That's your exclusive AccuWeather forecast on AM 930, The Answer.

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3: And welcome in, ladies and gentlemen. Armed American Radio, well underway. Hour two begins right now. Greg in Dallas, welcome in, brother. How are you?
4: I'm doing pretty good, man. Here we are, hour number two.
3: Hour number two. Buckle in, ladies and gentlemen. It's going to fly right by. I can promise you that. We've got a great lineup for you for the remainder of the hour. John Lott is going to be here momentarily. Greg, I'll let you do your thing here, and where the Carr Firearms Group Studios can be watched in the chat and all that fun stuff, we'll go to our co-host, Quang Nguyen, Arizona rep and chairman of the House Judiciary there, and then we'll go to Dr. John Lott. Take it away, brother.
4: Yeah, sure. Places to watch the show. We're going to be YouTube and Facebook. 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
3: Yeah, and before I get cracking and go to Quang, I saw some comments earlier. How come we don't hear the music and stuff at the beginning when we're watching the stream? Yeah. That's because of copyright strikes, ladies and gentlemen. There's copyright that's just a hassle when you're online. So that stays silent. On the radio, it's all good. So if you like that intro stuff, which a lot of people do, you can listen to us on the radio and watch us on your television sets, the same thing. And you'll see a lot more of me on your television sets coming up real soon, because we've just formed a strategic partnership with Valorous TV, C3 Entertainment. We're going to be all over your television set doing some really cool stuff. A lot to talk about there. I'll give you some more details as we go through the program. Quang Nguyen, Arizona Representative, House Judiciary Chair, the Shredder. Welcome in for this hour, brother.
5: I appreciate it. You know, any time at all, I get to talk about the state of Arizona and how crazy we might get. I'd be happy to share the sad news with you. But, you know, November's going to come around. Hopefully we'll replace the ninth floor, and we'll be on our way to be the number one state in the union in terms of Second Amendment friendliness.
3: A lofty goal, but one that Arizona can handle because it ranks so high to begin with. Let's go to Dr. John Lott, crimeresearch.org. John, welcome to the program, my friend. Always a pleasure to have you here. Lots to cover with you in two short segments. You ready to roll?
6: Yeah, it was great talking to you. Thanks.
3: Always a pleasure, my friend.
6: Hi, John. Hi. Nice to meet you.
3: Okay, so Quang Nguyen, you've never met John Lott. John Lott, Quang Nguyen. Quang Nguyen, John Lott. Let's get started. let's do it this way. Let's get into it. All right, here we go. Let's start with the CDC, John and Quang. This story, I love this. This and some FBI numbers as well. We're going to go there. But the CDC, under the Biden administration, yanked the defensive gun use statistics, or the estimates, ranging from 60,000 to 2.5 million. John, they pulled them away. And it turns out Mark Bryant from the Gun Violence Archives and the anti-gunners were in the White House working with the White House to remove those numbers. And I want to remind listeners, let's just give them 60,000 defensive gun uses. Let's give them the low number. That's 164.5 defensive gun uses a day in America, ladies and gentlemen. No small potatoes, but we know the number is higher. John, tell us about it, because you have a op-ed over at townhall.com on this very topic. Take it away.
6: Yeah, thanks. Yeah, well, so the gun control groups were working with the Centers for Disease Control, and and they were complaining, among other things, that the fact that the CDC was putting out that information on their website was making it more difficult for them to go and pass the types of gun control laws that they wanted. And the CDC acquiesced and removed that information. You know, whether the CDC removes it or not, taking into account that it's more difficult for an activist group to go and lobby should not be something that the CDC takes into account. So as you mentioned, there's a range of different estimates. Basically, they go from 60 or 100,000 for the National Crime Victimization Survey to others, which basically show something around 2 million times. And there's a simple reason for the difference, and it has to do with the screening question. The National Crime Victimization Survey asks you if you've been a victim of a violent crime, And only if you say you've been a victim do they then go on and ask you any follow-up questions. The problem is if you use a gun defensively, you know, 95% of the time that people use guns defensively, simply brandishing a gun is sufficient to cause a criminal to stop the attack. You know, nothing happened, no crime actually committed. And so the problem is that if you ask the screening question that way, a lot of people who simply brandish the gun may never view themselves as having actually become a victim of a crime. The other surveys will have screening questions like, have you or somebody you've been with been threatened with violent crime?
3: Right.
6: And when you have that type of thing, you end up getting these other numbers that are around 2 million times or so. And so, you know, you're right. You have any number, both numbers are large numbers, but you know, there's a reason for the difference in the numbers. And I think most people understand that the numbers that are like 60,000 or 100,000 are an underestimate because of the way the screening question is set up.
3: Yeah, and John, I want to be fair. Kwong, I put a video out on YouTube earlier today explaining what happened
6: right.
3: here, and I want to be fair here. Kwong, you saw the video, and part of what I'm talking about by being fair here is, and John can reiterate this, is when you look at defensive gun use numbers, for example, or when you look at FBI numbers, things of this nature, John, it's hard to make the correlation. What reduced crime? Other research has to go into that, Kwong, as well. Well, okay, it's not just one thing. There's also societal issues, there's crime issues, there's drug issues, there's all kinds of things here. But even, Kwong, the Department of Bureaus of Justice Statistics under Obama, Kwong, showed 180,000 defensive gun uses, and they were trying to get that number low. That's 493 defensive gun uses a day, Kwong. Does that shock you?
5: Yeah, you know what? Here's my thing. I was reading the CDC article by John, and it's well written. And I don't particularly care about the numbers. I don't care what they are. Even if only three people use the gun to defend themselves, that's good enough for me. So where I'm sitting right now is a jute chair. You know, the more guns we have in the hands of law-abiding citizens, the more fear. We're going to be able to impose on the criminals. John, am I wrong there? I mean, what do I care about the numbers? I mean, my job is to put people in jail to start with, right? So, but that's just my view.
6: Yeah, no, look, the basic point that you're making is that if you want to reduce crime, you have to make it riskier for criminals to commit crime. And whether it's higher arrest rates, higher conviction rates, longer prison sentences, or the fact that victims might be able to go and defend themselves, all those things mm-hmm. make it riskier for criminals to go and commit crime. And so you have two things. One is what we've been talking about, when you actually are a victim of a crime, how do you respond? But hopefully you don't have to respond if the criminals have been deterred, because they know that it's risky for them to go and attack people. So you may have a drop in crime. And look, we've had a huge increase in the last few years nationally in terms of the rate that people are carrying. I mean, mm-hmm. we have about 21.5 million concealed carry permit holders in the country. But now we have 29 constitutional carry states, including Arizona. And, you know, so you have to have we've done a survey. And just over the last couple of years, there's been a 5 percentage point increase and the rate that people are carrying, largely because of the huge number of constitutional carry states that we have.
3: And it's hard to track that information. John, I've got a great question for you, but I'm going to hold it until we come back from the break, because I don't want to have to interrupt you when we were up against that hard break. But, Kwong, I'll go back to you. I know I have a little bit of time, but I want to give John some breathing room on this one. But Kwong, you know what happened to me in 2002. I am exactly what John Lott is talking about here. I pulled a gun on two people that were attempting to carjack a car off my front left bumper at a traffic light in Tampa, Florida. They turned their attention towards me. I drew my firearm, pointed it right at their chest and their heads, and it stopped the activity against the other victim and myself, and they went on their merry way. Law enforcement was never called. A shot was never fired. The gun did its job, Kwong, didn't it?
5: Yeah, it did. But sadly, I could give you a similar story. When I was in Orange County, California, I put a firearm, a 1911, to defend myself against two guys entering my garage. And guess who lost the gun? I did. I lost the gun for actually the entire year. And the prosecutor was still considering prosecuting me for pulling a gun. Now, this is in California. I have a little baby. I have a wife. And I have two guys in my garage confronting me. So, yeah, I mean, I faced that other side where John was talking about. I was the victim, although I would never, you know, run around to claim to be a victim. But,
3: well,
5: man,
3: you did the right thing.
5: Where you live.
3: It does. And when you're in California, it makes a big difference. When we come back from the break, I'm going to throw something at John. Remember his book, More Guns, Less Crime? We're going to talk about it when we come back. Don't go away. Armed American Radio listeners, you already know the name. 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Enjoy. Hi guys, it's Mark. Look, I think you'll agree with me that as gun owners, we need to have each other's backs. That's regardless of what state we call home. Here at AAR, we discuss it every day, and we're heard in every state. Right now, Virginians desperately need our help. 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You've heard the old saying, there's power in numbers, and helping in Virginia is as simple as joining Virginia Citizens Defense League. I'm a member, and I don't live in Virginia. 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

0: 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We're really putting a hard push on Florida Carry right now, Arizona Citizens Defense League, Connecticut Citizens Defense League, Virginia Citizens Defense League. These organizations matter. They are doing God's work, and we need your support. Arizona on the ropes, believe it or not. Florida, we have the opportunity to stay on the gas and put these anti-gunners to bed permanently, guys, but we need your help to do it at the state level. There's power in numbers, and the National Rifle Association is working with all of them. Guest host Quang Nguyen for the remainder of the program today. Quang, welcome back in, my brother.
1: Yes, sir. I'm all here. Audience, thanks, John, for being here.
0: Yeah, the audience has you and I for the next half hour. We're going to go round and round about some of the things we're talking about with John and others right now and some other issues as we lead into the roundtable. Dr. Lott, welcome back in. Always a pleasure. Let me read something for you. I can't wait to talk to you about this. FBI report destroys anti-gun myth that more guns equals more crime. You famously wrote a book, I think in its third edition already, More Guns, Less Crime. And the anti-gunners go nuts over you. They try to debunk you at every twist and turn. They say your research is debunked. And it's just, they fail at every twist and turn. From the CCRKBA, a new FBI crime report showing a dramatic reduction in year-to-year crime from 2024 to 2025 has completely destroyed that long-standing myth perpetuated by the gun prohibition lobby that more guns in private ownership will result in more violent crime. How are the numbers? 18.1% decrease in murder, 18.5% decrease in robbery, 7.2% decrease in aggravated assault. John, they're silent. I want you to tell it. Just take it away, man. That has to make you feel good.
2: Well, I mean, there are lots of things that have caused the drop in violent crime that we saw last year and we're continuing to see this year. If you look at the FBI, they arrested twice as many people last year as they did in 2024. You have new U.S. attorneys that are appointed by the president across the country who are much more actively going after criminals in Washington, D.C., during the Biden administration. The U.S. attorney there refused to bring criminal charges against 67% of those who were arrested by the police. By contrast, under Trump, they're only refusing to bring charges against 4%, not 67%. You have the federalization of law enforcement in D.C. and Memphis. You have going after illegal aliens. It's not a coincidence to me that we saw such a large increase in violent crime during the Biden administration, during the National Crime Victimization Survey, which gets a measure of total felony violent crime, not just what's reported to police, showed a 59% increase in total felony violent crime during the Biden administration. That's by far the largest percentage increase that we've ever seen. And it's not a coincidence to me that we saw this large increase at the same time we saw this record increase in illegal aliens coming into the country. And I think when the National Crime Victimization Survey data comes out next month, I think it'll show a big drop in that occurring in the United States. And so, you know, you're deporting illegal aliens. You've closed the border. But it's more than that. Even the criminal illegal aliens that you haven't caught, they don't want to get deported. How do they keep from getting deported? Well, they have to keep off the police radar. And what's the easiest way to keep off the police radar? And that
0: stop
2: is not to
0: crimes.
2: Go into crimes.
0: And yeah, it's course, a pretty easy equation.
2: There are more people carry. So it's all those things matter. In terms of reducing crime. And you can't really disentangle all those different factors by just looking at what happens nationally. That's one reason why we have 50 states in the District of Columbia. You can go, and what my work has tried to do in the past is to try to account for those different factors. At the same time, go and see how the rate that people are carrying concealed handguns varies across different states. Did the states that saw the biggest increase in concealed carry permits see the biggest drops in violent crime?
0: And we're going to get all that research, ladies and gentlemen. You can find it all when John does it in real time. You can read the op-eds that we're talking about right now at crimeresearch.org. Join him and support him. I do. Greg does. You can donate every month. $5, $10, $50. I think I give $50 a month. You can do whatever you want, but please support this research. Guys, the truth is on our side. Quang Nguyen, here's the fun part about this. As you're listening to John talk about this and these numbers decrease,

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3: Look at Chicago. I mean, personally, you don't know how many times I've been asked to go to Chicago or to New York. I will not go there. Why? Because I can't bring my guns with me. Mm-hmm. I can't do anything with it. I'm not going to be a victim. That's it. And so to John's point, I think his data, I'm going to be able to use it when I, pull up my committees again for the next session. Hopefully, we'll have a majority again. And a new governor, can you imagine the kind of work that I'd be able to get done, especially with the data that John provided?
4: It's outstanding. John, it feels good to report this, but facts are stubborn things. The truth is a stubborn thing. Both facts and the truth don't suffer fools, John. And I just wonder, because they're silent now on this issue, do you expect them to comment at all about this? Probably better asked as a rhetorical question, but I'm going to ask it anyway.
5: Oh, I don't think they're going to focus on it. You know, one of the big things with the Supreme Court case on the assault weapons is we're going to have a nice additional experiment there, because they're going to be predicting disaster that's going to occur. And likely the Supreme Court will strike down the assault weapons bans, and they're not going to see the predictions that they're occurring. The one big concern that I have in the future is that, even today, Representative Clyburn from South Carolina was out there saying that he favored what all the Democrats who are running for president who have spoken on it have said, that they want to pack the Supreme Court.
4: Yeah.
5: If they go do that, then all these victories
4: will wind up being for naught. They're done. John, I love you, man. Thank you for being here. I appreciate it very much. As you know from being on the show all these years, guess what? We're up against that hard break. When we come back, Quang Nguyen for the half hour and the remainder of the hour. We'll be back. Thank you, John. We'll be right back.
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7: SRN News, I'm Mary Rose. Iran has launched retaliatory fire at U.S. forces on Sunday after the U.S. military struck Iranian rocket launchers. They're reporting that Iran fired missiles into Jordan but were intercepted with no reported impacts. The exchange followed U.S. strikes on Iran's Larak Island, where American forces observed Iranian units preparing to deploy rockets with mines into the Strait of Hormuz. U.S. forces destroyed two launchers, CENTCOM said. At least 15 people are missing after flash floods swept through a remote section of the Grand Canyon, flooding areas with water near a historic lodge at the canyon's base. The National Park Service is looking for information from anyone who may have been hiking or backpacking along those regions. This is SRN News.
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6: Tonight, expect a heavy thunderstorm in the area during the evening with mostly cloudy skies afterward. The low will be 76 degrees. Tomorrow, anticipate mostly cloudy conditions with a chance of a thunderstorm. The high will reach 91 degrees. Tomorrow night, there may be a thunderstorm in some areas during the evening, leading to partly to mostly cloudy skies. The low will be 77 degrees. I'm meteorologist Jason Caterina. That's your exclusive AccuWeather forecast on AM 930, The Answer.
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8: 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We are addicted to the 2A and the 1776 roast here. 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I will be on the road a lot in September and October. 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It's inexpensive. And keep your personal stuff personal and private and out and away from prying eyes. 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Kwong, welcome back to the program, brother. It's me and you for the half hour. Let's unpack what we just heard. I have to tell you, I was excited to have that conversation with John earlier. More guns, less crime. The left goes after him like crazy on this. They hate him. They claim he's debunked. They just claim that. They don't give any facts. They just say that. Meanwhile, this just turns it right up on its head when these FBI crime report numbers are out for 2024 and 2025. These are recent numbers, Kwong. And you see that, yeah. Well, in fact, he's right. Okay? It's hard for them to argue, isn't it?
9: Yeah, it's very difficult for them to argue, but I will tell you this, since they do send people to my committee to, you know, bash these bills that we introduce, I will tell you, they bring zero data. It's mm-hmm. all talking points, because that is all they have. And one of the things that when you testify in my committee, I do have a requirement. I will set your butt down. I was going to say the other word. I will set your butt down if you don't bring data with you. And that's the problem. They continue to spew out talking points. That's all they have. And we know that. We all know that. And so the question for you and for just about anybody is that, how do we change the national media narrative? How do we change that? That's the point. Because young people aren't hearing the real facts. They're hearing CNN, MSNBC, even though, you know, several of the radio stations around here as well. How do we change that, Mark?
8: We do what we're doing right now, and we continue to drive the point home. And that's why I think it's so important, Kwong, to answer your question. And it's a good one, because I've been fighting this media thing for many years, well over 20-plus years, 20 to 25 years, actually. And it's very frustrating when you know that's what they're doing. But when you see stories, now the mainstream press is never going to talk about it in these terms. Let me quote Alan Gottlieb here. The billionaire-backed gun ban bunch is essentially running on empty. They will try to spin statistics in an effort to keep the public duped. They will keep blaming guns instead of criminals. They will continue to penalize honest citizens with more restrictive laws, while liberal judges and prosecutors perpetuate a catch-and-release justice system that allows repeat offenders back on the streets. The FBI data just let the air out of their tires. It's time for them to start walking. Now, that doesn't answer the question of what we do with the media, but what we do is we talk about it on shows like this. We get in front of as many people as we can. We can't get them to bring us on their programs because they don't want us giving this information out, because they know the host of Armed American Radio is going to talk about this. So again, it's another lie of omission. They don't have the gonads to put us on because they don't want to hear this stuff, Kwong. That's how bad it is. So honestly, the only thing I can tell you is we keep doing what we're doing here, and we get the word out to as many people as we possibly can, because they're not going to get the facts anywhere else from the mainstream press. You know that as a politician. They attack you for crying out loud.
9: Yeah. You know, I mean, it's not just the guns. I mean, we're talking about, you know, religious freedom as well. And I've been trying to get people to understand this point. The only way you can turn a nation, a great nation like this, into a communist country, there are two things you got to do. You got to get rid of guns, and you have to get rid of religion. That's it.
8: What is the other side actively trying to do?
9: Basically just break everything that we have for religious freedom, everything that we have for gun freedom. I mean, they're just going after it bit by bit, but they are so persistent, Mark. They are so persistent. Mm-hmm. They will come back and do it over and over and over again.
8: Media.
9: Think about it.
8: They have media in their pocket. Look, let's take that argument right there to New York City. We're coming up on the 25th anniversary of 9/11. You would think that New York City has forgotten it. They've got a communist Muslim mayor. They're hiring socialists. This is an ideology and a culture that is not compatible with our civilization. Look at what's happening in cities like Minneapolis. Look at what's happening in Dearborn. They're actually fighting for Sharia law in this country. And we will not have it. So how do these local communities combat this? Well, here comes the immigration issue again. We saw what happened with the Somalis up in Minneapolis. The fraud up there is off the chain. It's only going to get worse. I don't know the answer to that question. I don't know what makes New York City liberals do what they do. I don't get it, but I don't live there.
9: I'm going to tell you this. First of all, I truly believe that we need to have, and then the majority of Americans already spoke about this, we want voters' ID. We want voters' ID. You have to present an ID in order to vote. And, as an immigrant, a former immigrant, or an immigrant, you want to call it whatever it is, it has nothing to do with preventing minority from voting. It has nothing to do with that. And, you know, I wish John would still be on. I'd be asking, you know, how do we as conservatives, once again, we go back to the national media, how do we fight this left-wing narrative? I mean, here I am, an immigrant, a naturalized citizen. I show my ID everywhere I go. Mm-hmm. You go to the bank, you know, just about anything that you do. I mean, you have to show your ID in order to get to some of the events that you're going to. And yet, for some reason, it is racist to use IDs as a form of identification when you go to the voting booth. It drives me crazy. And I'm so glad John was calling these people out as illegal aliens. That's exactly what they are.
8: Yeah, they're criminals. And guys, we didn't get to this topic with John, but we will with the roundtable with Kwong. Let me just kind of tease this right now. And we do have another segment left in this hour with Kwong here, just the two of us. But the Supreme Court's decision, he's got a op-ed over at Real Clear Politics. And let me read you the headline. You've read it. At Real Clear Politics, Supreme Court just gave mail-in ballot safeguards a chance. The Supreme Court's decision to stay the injunction blocking President Trump's March executive order on mail-in ballots gives voters something they are clamoring for, greater confidence in election integrity, ladies and gentlemen. Okay, this is what goes hand in hand with what we're talking about with Kwong now. A new Rasmussen Report survey finds that by a 52-34% margin, likely voters say the government has not done enough to prevent election cheating. Even more striking, voters say by nearly 2-1 that widespread cheating is likely to affect the outcome of this fall's congressional elections. And John goes on in greater detail, and as I said, we'll talk about that, Kwong, coming up in the roundtable. But that was a victory for Donald Trump, and it was a real victory for Americans. Now, there was a tweet put out that I saw AWR respond to. I'll take us to the break with this and then get your comments when we come back. That said, imagine you're at the polls and you're getting ready to vote and ICE shows up asking for IDs. How is that going to make you feel? AWR's response, secure. And it's got thousands of views already, because that's exactly what it's meant to do, unless you're a liberal that wants to cheat. We'll be back with Kwong. Don't go away and get his thoughts.
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7: 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It's $35 for 1 year. You don't have to do anything else other than that. That's enough. We need numbers. If you want to donate, we would certainly appreciate it. But all we need you to do is join. It's $35. There is power and strength in these numbers, ladies and gentlemen. So please go out of your way to do that. It's nra.org/AAR. And something you can do while you're joining and going through all that stuff, you can put together a goat gun, by the way, goatguns.com. Greg, how many do you have now?
13: I think I've got about 13.
7: About 13. I think I've got more than that, but Dr. John Adine has far more than any.
13: All of
7: He's
13: them.
7: Got them all. 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Quang Nguyen, welcome back in, my brother. Always a pleasure to have you here. Let's keep this conversation going, Quang, because, you know, we keep talking about the elections coming up. In the blink of an eye, the midterms are going to be here. Very disturbing news coming out of Arizona. Big illegal immigrant problem in Arizona. It's all over the country, Quang. Mail-in vote cheating. We know it happens. We know it happens. The vast majority of Americans have no problem giving an ID to vote. I was talking about that tweet just a little bit ago before the break. Yeah, you got to wonder why people are afraid of it. There's only one reason if they don't want it, and that's because they benefit from cheating. Otherwise, every single American should want it, Quang. I can think of no other reason. Can you?
9: Yeah, so I'm going to give you some, decent news. And the decent news is this. You notice the number of illegal aliens being deported daily, monthly?
7: Mm-hmm. Mm-hmm.
9: That number is rising. And the byproduct of that is you're going to have less and less illegal aliens wanting, or non-U.S. citizen people wanting to vote. And I'll tell you what, if I were an illegal alien right now, I think
7: you don't want your name out there.
9: Yeah, I don't want to expose myself to law enforcement. And so how we cure this problem is continuing to deport illegal aliens daily, weekly, monthly, and continue to do that to a point where, wait a minute, do I really want to go to the voting booth to do this? Do I really want to get a fake ID to do this? Because you know, is it worth it to put a vote in and possibly getting myself deported? So those are the kind of positive news that I like seeing. But the cheating is always going to be happening, brother. I mean, I don't know the answer to it. We continue to do it. Here in Arizona, it's a little bit more difficult because you have a Democrat governor and a Democrat SOS, mm-hmm. Secretary of State. And that has been very difficult. We try to put out...
8: Which is mind-boggling, by the way. It's mind-boggling that they make it, you know, hard to fight against this. Every single American should be supporting this. There's a reason, ladies and gentlemen. Kwong, it's like this. We ask viewers all the time, listeners all the time, because this is a radio show, after all, and hundreds of radio stations around the nation. We ask listeners all the time, why do they want your guns? You ask yourself this question when you lay your head on your pillow tonight, ladies and gentlemen. What is it about their agenda that requires my disarmament? And the FBI numbers we were talking about, Kwong, point this out, okay?
9: Right.
8: Because it's never been about public safety. It's always been about control. The other side should be loving the fact that murder rates are down, that robbery, but they don't. They stay silent because it's a political agenda. So when you lay your head down on your pillow tonight, ask yourself that question, folks. Why? So then you ask yourself this. Why don't they want people to have to show ID to vote? You already know the answer to the question, ladies and gentlemen, because they benefit from it, Kwong. And that should be criminal. Criminal. Lock them up, bro.
9: Yeah, listen. That's the only way to turn this country into a socialist communist country. And mm-hmm. the answer is very short. That's it. That's the goal. The goal is that. They don't want a free market. They don't want freedom. They don't want the Constitution because it's unbelievable how successful. I mean, you think about it, right? Was it Margaret Thatcher that basically mm-hmm. says that you really can't have a communist country because if they don't have money to start a communist country, and the only way to start a communist country is by stealing money from you, me, and everybody else. Yeah, by force. And so that's how it's going to happen. We see it over and over again. Will you ever be able to turn North Korea around? No. Will you ever to be able to turn Vietnam around? So, you know, there's this thing about I'm really bothered when people go back to Vietnam and enjoy their vacation, because every single dime that you spend there, you basically give the Communist Party more money, more power to retain that nation the way it is. It's not a free nation. Look, man, my wife just showed me an article that you can spend $450,000 to buy a home in Vietnam, but you don't understand that when you go back there and you spend that $450,000, they can turn around and take away your home in a blink of an eye. Mm-hmm. And people don't realize that. Stop going on vacation over there. It's a communist country. There's nothing nice about it.
8: You know, that's Cuba embargo is a lot like that, too. They disarmed the population years ago in Cuba, and a lot of people still fight this. You know, man, I should be able to. And I've wrestled with it before. I know a lot of people that have been there on cigar tours and stuff like that. I contemplated and flirted with it, and I decided, no, I don't want my money feeding that communist government, because that's what happens. They're screamed. They want the American dollars there. And what do they do with the American dollars? They keep oppressing their people, which is why the embargo is still in place. Now, it's debatable whether it should be. I think there's another side that says if we remove the embargo, let the American dollars flow, freedom will take over Cuba. The people will, I mean, imagine what would happen, you know, to Cuba if American dollars flow.
9: Well,
8: the problem is if you have a government
9: that's taking. The bad guys at the top will always take the bulk mm-hmm. of the money. And the little guys will continue to work out in the field, will continue to be poor. I mean, if you go to Vietnam, think about it. Look at all the poor people they're still working in a rice field. They're still using buffalo, mm-hmm. you know, water buffaloes to do their farming. They're not getting any better. The people aren't getting better. Their lifestyle just not getting any better. You have a whole lot more rich people who started out as, you know, members of the Communist Party to start with. All you have to do is go over there and say, hey, I refuse to be a member of the Communist Party, and see how far you get financially and economically.
8: Yeah, and health-wise as well, ladies and gentlemen. There's that, too.
9: Right?
8: That's an ideology that is responsible for murdering hundreds of millions of people around the globe, and it is here in this country. I'll tell you who's doing a great job talking about that is our friend Katie Pavlich. If you ever have an opportunity to read her book about it, please do. Forgive me for not having the book in front of me. It just popped into my head. But read her book and listen to what she has to say about this, ladies and gentlemen. She's got this nailed and gives you this information in plain old English. We're getting ready to take our top of the hour break. I told you to buckle in. It flies right by. Quang Nguyen is going to be joining the roundtable with us, in addition to, of course, Barkland Father Ryan Petty and Brad Primo. We will be missing Justin Moon today because he is out of the country on business. But have no fear. The AAR roundtable is here. And we've got Quang, we've got Ryan Petty, and we've got Brad Primo coming at 6 minutes after the hour. Don't go away. We'll be back right after the break.
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4: With SRN News, I'm Mary Rose. Iran has launched retaliatory fire at U.S. forces Sunday after the U.S. military struck Iranian rocket launchers. Iran fired missiles into Jordan, but they were intercepted with no reported impacts. The exchange followed U.S. strikes on Iran's Larak Island, where American forces observed Iranian units preparing to deploy rockets with mines into the Strait of Hormuz. U.S. Immigration and Customs Enforcement arrested nearly 50,000 people in July, the highest single monthly arrest total during the second Trump administration, according to new figures.
5: The July arrest tally of 49,571 marks a 15% jump from 43,021 arrests a month earlier and a 70% increase from 29,241 in February, according to government data provided by ICE to the Deportation Data Project based at UC Berkeley and UCLA. The agency has increasingly relied on state and local law enforcement partners who are assuming immigration enforcement duties. Bernie Bennett reporting.
4: There are growing calls for a new overhaul of America's welfare system.
6: 30 years ago, a Republican-led Congress and President Bill Clinton required work for key benefits and gave states more control. Supporters say the results were dramatic. Adults receiving welfare fell from more than 4.4 million in 1995 to about 570,000 in 2024. Now, many Republicans want to extend work requirements across federal assistance programs for non-disabled adults with independence, not dependency, as the goal. Ken Lorman reporting.
4: Officials say flash flooding at the Grand Canyon has knocked out the sole water pipeline that serves the area. This is SRN News.
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8: This is coming out of the state of California, where the ACLJ got involved and said, hey, what is your procedure when it comes to people who are trying to vote illegally? And the answer essentially was, what procedure? They're doing nothing about this issue. It is very clear that in certain states, which we know have had issues with this before, there's a whole lot of nothing happening.
7: Secular. 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
11: 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Colonel Louis Nicola suggested that America might be better served by a monarchy, with Washington himself as king. 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
13: Tonight, expect a heavy thunderstorm in the area during the evening with mostly cloudy skies afterward. The low will be 76 degrees. Tomorrow, anticipate mostly cloudy conditions with a chance of a thunderstorm. The high will reach 91 degrees. Tomorrow night, there may be a thunderstorm in some areas during the evening, leading to partly to mostly cloudy skies. The low will be 77 degrees. I'm meteorologist Jason Caterina. That's your exclusive AccuWeather forecast on AM 930, The Answer.
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19: And here we go, ladies and gentlemen, Armed American Radio's Monster Cast. The AAR Classic Roundtable is now underway here in the Carr Firearms Group Studios. We're going to be missing Justin Moon, the CEO of Carr Arms, that he's out of the country traveling today. So we wish him safe travels until he gets back home. Now, I do want to point this out. I'll take this opportunity. October 10th, 11th, and 12th, I will be at the Carr Rod of Iron Festival. Just finalized my flights for that. It'll be a very, very busy month of October. So make sure if you can get up there, by all means do. It's very beautiful at that time of the year in early fall in the Pocono Mountains where Carr is. I'm telling you, it's gorgeous up there, and they put on a hell of a show. So go check out the Tommy Gun Factory and hang out with us. I'll be moderating a panel on Sunday. Then we will be doing this program live from some studios at Carr. They've got a beautiful podcast set up there. We're going to be bringing you the live national radio broadcast on Sunday from Carr with Justin face-to-face with us. So he'll be with us for the full 3 hours. It's going to be an awful lot of fun. You can look that up. It's Carr Rod of Iron Festival. Make sure to check that out. And Greg and Dallas Tejas, how you doing, man? The CZ mic is lit up. The Patriot Mobile Ranch is fired up, and the crew's in town, right?
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19: All right, guys, make sure to check out the Valorous TV. 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And I also break down the FBI numbers for you in a video we put out earlier today, so I think you'll enjoy that. Greg, do your thing, and let's get started.
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19: Greg is pushing buttons and looking at screens while he does that. It just comes out automatic now. It's just what happens in this business. And because Ryan Petty is on the screen, let's go to him first. Ryan, welcome in. It's great to see you, brother. You're looking good. You're looking good.
1: Good to be here tonight, Mark.
19: Sound like you're sitting in the studio with me in high definition, both the ears and the video. You look great. Let's go over to our co-host who's going to be with us for the remainder of this hour as well, and that's Representative from Arizona State House, Arizona Rep. Quang Nguyen. He is also the House Judiciary Chairman as well. Quang, welcome back, brother. You ready?
21: Great. Hey, Ryan, great to hear your voice.
1: Good to be on the program with you, Quang. The Shredder.
19: All right. The Shredder is in the house, baby. Brad Primo, yes, CEO of Lead Slingers, a former law enforcement officer and U.S. combat vet, regular here at the table. Brad, how you doing, my brother? It's great to have you here.
22: I'm doing great. You know, I was kind of looking forward to seeing Justin here tonight. I'm sorry I couldn't be here, but just a quick story. I went for my annual physical not too long ago, and a guy looked at and he saw my tattoo, and one of my tattoos is a World War II paratrooper with a short-barreled Thompson. He's like, oh, that's so cool. It's got a Thompson. And I was like, you know what? I actually know the guy.
19: Yeah, I know a guy.
22: that makes those guns, you know? He's like, oh, it's so cool. I was like, you know, Justin has kids, and he needs to know there's people out there that think their dad is cool because he owns that company. And so, anyways, he's not here, but, yeah. Anyways, I want to share that story. Justin, whenever you come back, there's people out there that think you're a cool dude. Tell your kids.
19: I tell you what, Brad, it might be worthwhile trying to get you to go up to the Rod of Iron Festival and sit on that panel with me up there that I'm moderating. That would be a lot of fun to have you there and to get you to the Tommy Gun Factory. We'll talk about that off air. Man, and you talk about the round table. Ryan can't make it. We were trying already with Mr. Petty. He can't make the travel work because he's got something else that he can't get out of. But imagine having the full round table at Carr Arms. In person would be a tremendous amount of fun. So we'll talk with you. At least we can get two-thirds of us there, right? So we'll see if we can make that work. That would be an awful lot of fun. And I know Justin would love to have you speak on that stage as a member of the roundtable as well. So, Brad, we'll talk about that off air. All right, guys. Quang and I were talking in the previous hour. This story, I just love this story. There's two of them out right now, the CDC and the FBI numbers. But I got to go, guys. I got to take you to the Citizens Committee for the Right to Keep and Bear Arms, to the press release that went out. This is amazing stuff. That FBI report destroys anti-gun myth that more guns equals more crime. Ryan, I see you shaking your head. Quang and I were just talking about this. Here's a quick read. A new FBI crime report. Now, this is for 2024 and 2025, guys. This is recent stuff. Showing a dramatic reduction in year-to-year crime from 2024 to 2025 has completely destroyed the long-standing myth perpetuated by the gun prohibition lobby that more guns and private ownership will result in more violent crime. According to the report, murder and non-negligent manslaughter offenses decreased an estimated 18.1%. Robbery declined an estimated 18.5%, and aggravated assault dropped an estimated 7.2% last year. Now, here's what Mr. Gottlieb had to say. Yet, here we are. Following years of steady firearm sales resulting in expanded gun ownership and violent crime has plummeted. This isn't us talking. It's the FBI, which said in its own news release that these figures mark the largest year-to-year decline in violent crime rates since FBI estimates began in 1936. Not surprisingly, the media has failed to report this part of the story. Ryan, let's start with you.
1: You know, I wish I could say I'm surprised about any of it. Of course they don't report it. Of course the FBI numbers needed to be updated. I was reading an article from our good friend John Lott, friend of the program, just a little bit earlier. You know, the Biden administration works so hard at the behest of the gun grabbers to, you know, to take out...
19: Fake,
1: to
19: make, you can say it.
1: To fake the numbers to make the, you know, make this a health crisis, a healthcare crisis, to try to convince doctors to talk about safe storage and the fact that you're more likely to die if you have a handgun in your home. It was all propaganda by the gun grabbers. It's great to see crime coming down. You know, I've said this for a long time. If we just locked up about, you know, the top 1% of the criminals that are doing you know, perpetuating most of the crime. If we just locked them up, if we're just serious about them, crime would drop precipitously. And it, you know, the Trump administration is taking crime and criminals more seriously than previous administrations have. I'm not surprised the numbers are going down.
19: No question about it. Brad Primo.
22: So there are very strong Democrat enclaves in both Nashville and Memphis that are reporting historic lows in violent crime.
19: Right.
22: And, you know, lo and behold, it's because, like what Ryan pointed out, the Trump administration has gotten serious about getting tough on crime, as well as deporting violent criminals. And the fact of the matter is that if you look at U.S. crime statistics, if you take out about, like what Ryan touched on, about 2% of the society, the people who are doing all the crime, it's the same people over and over again. If you take them out of the equation, the U.S. crime rate is very similar to the Scandinavian countries that the Democrats hold out as like being these socialist utopias that have no crime. And so it's like, that's your evidence right there. It's not the guns. There's hundreds of millions of guns in this country. It is the people. And not only is it the people, it is the same people over and over and over and over again that Democrat judges will not drop the hammer on because of political reasons. And we just got to start talking honestly about it. It's the same people that are doing the crimes. You lock them up. You put them away for decades. Take away their prime criminal years between the ages of 18 and 40. And our crime problem in this country goes away overnight. We just have to have the wherewithal to do it.
19: I'm going to flip this over to Kwong. Kwong, I can't wait to get your answer to this. Get rid of what cities across America, and watch what color is all the crime-ridden cities in this country. If we got rid of them, you'd have no crime. It's all blue most part. Talk to us about it.
21: Yeah, so, you know, just forget about Chicago and Los Angeles for a little bit. let's talk about Tucson and Phoenix. Right.
19: Yeah, yeah.
21: So Tucson is the blue city. Phoenix is the blue city. If you take those two out, Arizona is in great shape. So here's the other side. I live in a small town, and small town, 52,000 in population, and the town of Prescott Valley and the city of Prescott next door. You wouldn't want to come over here and go to the bank and pull a gun because you have 15 guns pointing right back at you. Mm-hmm. And so you can see it, that the math is very simple. You give more guns to law-abiding citizens, and you have less criminals wanting to act out. And so where do they act out? They go to the blue city of Tucson and Phoenix and do their dirty deeds. And so that's just reality. Those are facts. I'm not making anything up. I didn't need the data from the FBI to tell me that, hey.
19: Well, you already knew.
21: Yeah.
19: You already knew. Guys, we're getting ready to take our first break. Kwong just nailed it. And I'll just tell you what he said at the beginning of the hour. The Democrats fear that, and they fear these numbers that we're giving you, ladies and gentlemen. He said at the beginning of the first hour, they're as scared as a goat in Afghanistan. We'll be right back with the crew. Don't go away. Hi, guys, it's Mark. Look, I think you'll agree with me that as gun owners, we need to have each other's backs. That's regardless of what state we call home. Here at AAR, we discuss it every day, and we're heard in every state. Right now, Virginians desperately need our help. That means me, and that means you. You've heard the old saying, there's power in numbers, and helping in Virginia is as simple as joining Virginia Citizens Defense League. I'm a member, and I don't live in Virginia. You don't have to live there to join and stand up for your rights, because it is your rights. 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Again, I'm a member, and it's as easy as joining VCDL at vcdl.org. 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Virginia is at the tip of the spear now. It could very well be all of us next. 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Join us today. 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You can do 3 years, you can do 5 years, you can do life membership. It's really easy to do. Whatever you can do, we need you in this fight. You must get in this fight, ladies and gentlemen. And that's the easiest way to do it. That combined with joining the states' rights organizations. In a lot of these states, you do not need to be a resident of those states. We are pushing very hard to help Florida Carry and to help AZCDL, Connecticut Citizens Defense League. It's free to join CCDL. Just go to the website and join. And guess what happens? Their numbers go up. And you see their mail outs. And you respond. And the other side sees it. And there is strength in these numbers. So please join. VCDL is another great organization. And help these out. Help these organizations out. It is absolutely imperative. You can find all of them, at armedamericanradio.com or .org. We have got you covered. Quang, I went to you. You know, the comment that you said at the opening of the show in the first hour, scared as a goat in Afghanistan. It kind of cracked me up because I wasn't expecting to hear that from you. I'm gonna steal that. I'm just letting you know I'm stealing it.
21: You know what? It's good. you know, my mind usually goes to some strange place, but occasionally, you know, it'll pop up like that. But can you imagine hearing that in committees? But anyway,
19: oh man,
21: I'm having fun. So you're welcome to take it.
19: Well, I'm going to, man. So Kwong's been co-hosting with us for the hour, and as I said, Kwong is co-host. Feel free to jump in, interrupt me. as often as you want. If you have any questions for the guys at the table, please, please, please take it away. Guys, these crime numbers, I want to go back to these crime numbers again, because one of the things that's important that we talked about in the previous 2 hours is the fact that this is not getting any media coverage. Ryan, I'll go back and start with you again. That, you know, Kwong asked the question in the previous hour, in the last couple segments, how do we get the media to report this? And I don't know that there's a real answer to that, other than we keep talking about it. We keep trying to get on these. Believe me, I've got people that will help me do this all day long. We can't find left-wing outlets to put us on to talk about these things. They just don't want to talk about it. Why? Because it's too easy for them to be checkmated. These numbers don't lie. The truth and facts are stubborn things. They don't suffer fools. And they just simply don't want to host on a national television program to get checkmated by the guest, because, and sadly, because the guest comes into this with a predisposition, they're already coming at this from the liberal side, which is sad, instead of being honest. Ryan, do you have any suggestions? You get a media. You're no media rookie here. How do we do this? How do we get this information out there and out of our chamber?
1: Yeah, I mean, look, I think a couple of thoughts. One is, you know, the media is not nearly as powerful as they once were. You know, programs like this, YouTube, X, social media in general, we've got ways to get these messages out. I would say, you know, look, go look at the research on John Lott's website. Share those articles on Facebook with your friends and neighbors. It'll strike up a conversation far more powerful. It's almost like taking your friend to the gun range, or your gun hating friend to the gun range for the first time. Expose them to this. Don't do it in a combative way. But put it online and just say, hey, this is really interesting stuff. This is not something many of you have probably heard before. Again, share it with your friends. Talk about this. I don't think we need the media the way they think or they hope we need them.
19: That's a great point, Brad. You know, we talk about these issues every single day on Armed American Radio, now in our 18th year of doing so. And we will continue to talk about this until the good Lord takes our breath away. Hopefully that's not for quite some time. But the fact remains that, and as much as I even hate to give this statistic, it is still true, believe it or not. The vast majority of people, Brad, still get their quote-unquote news. What they refer to as news, from the alphabet soup television programs. They still get them from ABC and NBC, so they can all CBS. Sadly, a lot of people still watch that morning garbage on CBS this morning. They think they're getting the news. NBC Today Show, they think they're getting the news. They're not. And for that matter, you know, Fox and Friends in the morning, while it's far better than the others, it's still just a talking head show, and it's designed more for entertainment. And it, too, is in an echo chamber, Brad. You know, you heard what Ryan said. What's your thought?
22: Well, I mean, in general, I mean, like, you know, it's the path to hell. The roadway to hell is always wide and very easy and wide open, right?
19: And paved with good intentions, right?
22: There you go. It's very, very easy to find. And what Ryan touched on is exactly the point, which is it's all about how do you talk to your neighbors? How do you talk to your friends? Mm-hmm. How do you talk to your family? What do you guys talk about when you're together? You know, and at the end of the day, you know, we're going to make a lot more converts to our side of the issue by taking people to the range. Mm-hmm. We can see you on the radio 7 days a week. We could do it 12 hours a day. And we're not going to make it nearly as many people on our side as if we say, hey, buddy, like, we're friends. Let's go to the range, shoot some guns, man. Have some fun. Mm-hmm. Like, we're going to convert more people by taking them to the range. The same way, like, you need to invite your friends to church. Like, if you want them to get over this, all these societal problems that we're having and what you're seeing on the news and all this anxiety that we have.

0: Brad, I want to jump in, but I want to get your reaction on this. So every year we have a rifle match. It's called Washington's birthday match, and it's over 100 years old. I mean, it's the oldest rifle match in the world, and I'm trying to get these legislators to come out so they can understand why I feel the way I do, why I think the way I do. And I will tell you, on both sides, Brad, they just don't want to come out. I don't know if it's laziness. I don't know if it's complacency. I don't know if it's Saturday, I would rather be, doing something else. But I'm talking about legislators here. I'm not even talking about your neighbor taking them out. It's that stressful for me.
1: So the people you're talking to, even though they claim to be on our side, they're not on our side. Those people that are in the government, they're there to fatten their pockets. I don't care who they are, Republican, Democrat, whatever. Sometimes on our side, but you know what? At the end of the day, we can look at the Save America Act right now in Congress. Save America Act. 85% of the country supports it. Republican, Democrat, doesn't matter. They cannot get together and pass that bill because you know for a fact that somehow it's going to affect their bottom line. Boom. It's going to affect the amount of money they can take.
2: Yeah, we've got 20 seconds, guys, so let me take us to the break. That's a perfect place to stop. You're absolutely correct. And here's the deal. If you want to find the corruption, follow the money. It's that simple. That's why neither side did this for so long, and it is specifically why they hate Donald Trump. Follow the money, ladies and gentlemen. Two more segments to go with the crew. Don't go away. We'll be right back with Ryan, Brad, and Quan.
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4: SRN News, I'm Mary Rose. Iran has launched retaliatory fire at U.S. forces on Sunday after the U.S. military struck Iranian rocket launchers. They fired missiles into Jordan but were intercepted with no reported impacts. The exchange followed U.S. strikes on Iran's Larak Island, where American forces observed Iranian units preparing to deploy rockets with mines into the Strait of Hormuz. Officials say dozens of people have been evacuated from the depths of the Grand Canyon because of heavy rain and flooding. The National Park Service says flash flooding on Saturday destroyed footbridges over a creek that flows into the Colorado River and sent large boulders and other debris downstream. The Park Service says it is seeking information about 15 people who may be missing or unaccounted for. This is SRN News.
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6: 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And will it work?
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2: Tonight, expect a heavy thunderstorm in the area during the evening with mostly cloudy skies afterward. The low will be 76 degrees. Tomorrow, anticipate mostly cloudy conditions with a chance of a thunderstorm. The high will reach 91 degrees. Tomorrow night, there may be a thunderstorm in some areas during the evening, leading to partly to mostly cloudy skies. The low will be 77 degrees. I'm meteorologist Jason Caterina. That's your exclusive AccuWeather forecast on AM 930, The Answer.
3: 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Welcome back to the show. Okay, Greg, new hour upon us, halfway through it. How many cups of Blackout Coffee do you remember? Did I have to start my day today?
4: That was two.
3: It was two. I had two cups of Blackout Coffee to start my day today. I've been pretty good, too, with the caffeine today. I've only had one sugar-free Red Bull. And I'm still kind of nursing it, and I cracked it open for the show. I see Ryan smiling because he knows I drink that stuff. I probably shouldn't drink as many of them as I do. But blackoutcoffee.com, ladies and gentlemen, I upped the bags in the order to three now, and we're settled on that two-way roast of 1776. The third one is going to be the regular coffee of the month, so we'll see what happens in a couple days. I just got notified by email that it is shipping tomorrow. So I'll let you know which roast it is. Every one of them are fantastic. Make sure to check that out. If you want to get some really cool AAR swag, in fact, it's so cool, the ones that they sent me from JE Outfitters, I had a couple neighbors over checking out the new deck addition we just built on the house that's now finished, and these guys were over just loving it, and the bag came in. I opened it up. They scarfed all of the stuff. They took it all. They said, come on, man, you got plenty of AAR stuff. We want this stuff. So my buddies all got it. Well, lo and behold, I have to order some more, and it's easy to do. JEOutfitters.com. There's some really, really nice stuff over there. It's really super high quality. Before it got taken away from me, I felt it, and I had it in my hands, and it's really, really good stuff. I do have the Second Amendment t-shirt left, but none of the stuff with the AAR logos. They took all that. It's really cool, so make sure to go check that out. 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They have everything you want and need, and you need and want everything they have. Don't forget the SLNT silent bags if you're traveling a lot like I am coming up. This thing is a godsend. I'm holding it up if you're watching on camera. The phone just goes right inside it in here, and it disappears from the face of planet Earth. The CIA and NSA can't find you, folks, because it was created by those spec op guys. It's good stuff, and it's inexpensive. Keep your stuff private when you're out and about. All right, Quang Nguyen, co-host for the three-hour program. Welcome back in, my brother. I'm going to turn it back over to you because we had to cut you off during the break and get your final thoughts on the previous segment, and then we'll go to the CDC real quick because these are interesting stories about how all this went down, and it kind of dovetails well with the FBI numbers too, Quang.
5: Yeah. So, I can't wait for you to go to the CDC part, right? But anyway, the narrative is incorrect, according to the left. They're never going to say, and I see it every day at the legislature. The minute they don't have the data or they have the wrong data that's not supporting their narrative, they immediately just ignore it. But I'm going to tell you and everyone else this little funny story. Now, Brad mentioned that, you know, it's important to take people that don't understand guns to go out in the firing range and you know, they get to exercise the Second Amendment, shoot, have fun, whatever it is. You would not believe, and Michael Infinson, if he's listening right now, he'll agree with you. There are several left-wing legislators at the legislature today. Several of them have asked me quietly, would you be able to teach me how to shoot a gun, but please don't tell anyone, and yeah, please don't take a picture with me. It's really sad that they actually believe in defending themselves, but they just can't say it. They'll be, you know, unelected immediately if they say something like that. So you can see the you know, hypocrisy that's happening. But, you know, I do the best I can.
3: Well, and that's all we can ask, and that's what people get. You know, you're straight up. You're the shredder for a reason. And I find that interesting, Brad, for a number of different reasons, because I can tell you with 100% certainty, I know the gentleman very well. In fact, he's been on the roundtable. You've spoken to him before, and that's Russell Stewart, who owns Beverly Hills Guns. I can tell you with 100% certainty, without naming names, that all of the A-list actors out there that are always railing about all this nonsense liberal garbage, the vast majority of them have shopped at his shop. Okay, Brad? But they can't say it publicly for fear of no longer working in Hollywood. And that's a real shame, even though they're all gun owners. And again, we're not naming names, but you can do the math, ladies and gentlemen, and figure it out. Those people need firearms to protect themselves when they're away from their security, when they're in their own homes. Some of those homes are being broken into on a regular basis. I applaud them. I just wish they would grow a pair, Brad. Don't you? Be nice if they said it.
4: No, I mean, I hate Hollywood. I hate the people in Hollywood. Mm-hmm. I hate the influence they have in our society. And I think that, you know, if you're
3: they
4: if
3: should
4: you're
3: have
4: Hollywood,
3: none.
4: Exactly. Go ahead and put your money where your mouth is. If you don't want me to have a firearm, you don't get to have one either. Nor do your, you know, hired goons get to have one either.
3: Zip
4: and
3: it.
4: You get to run the gauntlet just like anybody else in this society, right? I despise those people because they are, it's the whole like, rules for thee, but not for me. They are the pigs in Animal Farm. I despise those people because at the end of the day, they are communists. You know, fact of the matter is that we are all Americans. We're all human beings. We have been given by God the right to defend our lives and our property. And that to me, in my mind, that's not debatable. Like, that right comes from God. So that's not debatable. Anybody who wants to debate that is a Satanist. They are not on my side. They're not, they're heretics. They're communists. They're not Americans. And so we need to treat those people as what they are and realize that, look, at the end of the day, if you're born in this country, if you're a United States citizen, you have the right to defend your life and property. You have that right. The Second Amendment covers you. It's very explicit what it allows and what it says. And it's not even giving you the right. It is just codifying with the right that God gives you at birth.
3: Well, you're spot on. The hypocrisy is mind-boggling. You shut up and dribble. Shut up and act. Shut up and sing. I'm with you 100%. I applaud anybody that wants to own a firearm to protect themselves. But golly, man, if you're going to be out there running your mouth about it, this is where the hypocrisy comes in, ladies and gentlemen, and where Brad's disdain and my disdain comes from, is that they actively vote against our rights and our freedoms. Ryan Petty, you're shaking your head yes the whole time Brad was talking. You know, the NFL just went woke again last weekend. They're doing the whole nonsense thing again. I'm so glad I turned that garbage off 5 or 6 years ago and never looked back, got my weekends back. It's a disease that's infected the country. And, well, you know, as Brad, you were talking about the debate. Ryan, I think you'll agree with me, and I know Kwong will. Whatever debate there was ended on December 15th, 1791, Ryan. That debate is over. That's the day that the Bill of Rights was ratified by the state of Virginia. It's done. It's shut down. The Second Amendment is explicit. It means what it says. It says what it means. Take it away.
6: No, look, you know, I'm often shaking my head in the affirmative when Brad's talking, so that's not a surprise or anything new. But look,
3: that's true,
6: yeah,
3: Brad, because
6: over.
3: I see him. Yeah.
6: The debate's over. Look, it's settled, right? That's why we got the Constitution of the Bill of Rights. We should be focused on debates and conversation in the world of politics other than the things that we all should be able to agree on as Americans. The challenge is, and I say this almost every week, right? The left will never stop. They want to fundamentally transform America. What that means, if I can translate for the listeners, what that means is they've got to find a way to eliminate the Constitution and our constitutional protections, because those rights allow put limits on government. And what the left wants more than anything else, what the left wants is a all-powerful, all-capable, all-knowing, all-seeing government. And they'll do nothing. They'll stop at nothing to make sure that happens. And the way they're trying to trick Americans right now is these culture wars, number one. And number two, this whole idea of, you know, when they keep talking about our democracy, our democracy, our democracy, what they're, you know, code, that's code for we want majority rule, because they fundamentally believe that the trend lines point in their favor, and they want to get to majority rule. We've got to deny them that opportunity.
3: We have to stop them. Brett and Ryan, I got to stop you too, because we're getting ready to take a break. When we come back, I'm going to go to Quang Nguyen. I've got a question specifically for you, Quang. We'll be back. One more segment on the Monster Cash Roundtable. Don't go away. 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
9: 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Jump in here if you would, Ryan. How beautiful are these safes? Oh, let's bring him, Mike, live. Greg, if you would. There you go, Ryan. Go ahead.
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9: 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They are the absolute cream of the crop, and it's a fantastic, fantastic family-run business. So make sure to give them a solid. 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Oh man, they are Lamborghinis. They are really something special. So make sure to give them a check and do some shopping over at Bud's Gun Shop. Check out all of our great partners, Daniel Defense as well, Carr Arms, CZ. Big announcements coming from CZ. 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A lot of fun stuff getting ready to happen. Quang Nguyen, co-host for 3 hours. I want to thank you for being here, man. We're in the final segment, Quang, and here we are. I told you, buckle down, buddy. It moves quick, doesn't it?
5: Is it okay if I make a little bit of a comment on the last 3 minutes or so?
9: That was where I was going anyway, so throw it away.
5: Yeah.
9: Take it.
5: Hey, listen, I want to make a distinction. When we talk about hypocrisy and how those people buy guns, they're not buying guns. They're not exercising the Second Amendment because of the Second Amendment. They do it because of selfishness. They want to defend themselves for the same reason these Hollywood people have armed bodyguards. Not because they care about anybody else. They just want to protect themselves. When you, I, and everybody at the table today, when we exercise the Second Amendment, it is because of the Bill of Rights, the Second Amendment, and our God-given right to defend ourselves. So I want to make sure we understand that. They're not doing it because they're with us. And in fact, if you really look at it deeply, we're the ones protecting the Second Amendment so they can selfishly buy a firearm to defend themselves. And so I want to make sure people understand that these people aren't buying guns because
3: You mean they're taking advantage of our activism so they can protect themselves and then lie about it and vote our rights away? They would really do that? People do that, Kwong?
5: Yeah, they occasionally do it at the legislature.
3: You know, I got to go. Let me take this over to Brad. I was going to ask Kwong this before the break, but since he brought that up, I'll take this to you, Brad. It's interesting because we've talked about it before. Bill Maher is an interesting case. You know, Bill Maher for many, many years, to me, was so far left. Well, I've watched, as all of us have, millions of listeners around the country and millions of Americans have watched over the years the left itself, the Democrat Party, go so far off the chain that Bill Maher almost sounds like a moderate now, Brad. It's really remarkable to see. But when it comes to his position on guns, he made it very, very clear. And I've played the clip on the show before. I wish I had it. I wish I knew it was going to come up, and I would have played it right now. But he says, I'm never giving up my guns, ever. I will never give up my guns. I don't like the fact that I need a gun, but I need a gun. And I'm never going to give it up, period, until I know everyone is giving them up, and that's never going to happen. So I have to throw a little bit of solid respect his way on that, Brad. At least he came out and said it. And he's been doing a lot of that lately, attacking the left for being so far left, Brad.
4: Well, yeah, because, you know, Bill Maher, I mean, there used to be a time in this country where the left or Democrats, whatever you call them, they were still rational people. Like, they had, like, we all had the same goal, which was, let's make America as great as it can be. Let's be the most powerful country in the face of the earth. Let's maximize personal freedom and, you know, pursuit of happiness, whatever it is. We all had the same goal with just different ideas of how to get there. But what's happened is like, people like Bill Maher, you know, hate to say it, dude, your party left you. Because
3: that's
4: your
3: right.
4: Party has been,
3: well said.
4: Been pushed so far left by the DSA that now, you know, you got guys like Bill Maher that are conflicted. Because, like, Bill Maher would rather probably, you know, would probably rather die than call himself a Republican or vote Republican. But he's come to the realization that to vote Democrat means to vote against everything that goes against what he believes. Because if I'm not mistaken, Bill Maher is also Jewish. And now the Democrats, if you look at the DSA, the people that are in power in that party, they're also anti-Semites. And whatever your opinion is on that whole issue, whatever, that's one thing, you can debate it. But at the end of the day, Israel is a valuable asset to us or a valuable ally to us in the Middle East. And when you have people and you have a party, like the Democrats are now actively anti-Israel, that's the tantamount to like being anti-Great Britain, anti-NATO, anti like this whole counterweight that we've built over the years against the Iranians, the Chinese, the Russians, the North Koreans, like this whole axis is anti-American. And so, you know, there's going to be a lot of like old school Democrats that are having a hard time right now because they're going to slowly start coming to the realization that the party has left them. And you know what? Like, Republicans had that same thing going on with Trump. There's a lot of Republicans that had to realize that party is now Donald Trump. And you need to choose what side you're on. Because the fact of the matter is that if you want to push this country forward, Donald Trump, MAGA, is the way to go. I don't care if you like Donald Trump as a person or not. Mm-hmm. You know what? I mean, like, I think he's funny. And I've heard from people that have met him in person, like, no, he's actually a riot. He's a good dude. If you go just based on what the media portrays, I can see you may not think he's not a nice dude. Yeah, I don't care. You know what? Maybe he's not a nice dude. I don't care. The fact of the matter is, like, the policy he pushes, what he's in favor of, is good for America. And we all have to be on that same page, which is, if it's good for America, we're for it. If you're not for that, then you're not an American.
3: Here's the door. Here's the door.
4: Right. There's the door.
3: Well said. Yeah, I'll leave it at that, Brad. I'll leave it at that. Thank you for those comments, because you are spot on. I'm going to leave it at that. Ryan Petty, God bless you. You can stay online here if you would, Ryan. I'd appreciate it. Kwong Nguyen, thank you for being here, brother. I hope you had a good time.
5: a wonderful time. I'd love to do it again if you want me.
9: Oh, I will have you anytime. I love you. Kwong Nguyen, he is the Shredder, ladies and gentlemen, for a reason. 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
3: Near the end of the Revolutionary War, George Washington received a letter from one of his own officers. Colonel Louis Nicola suggested that America might be better served by a monarchy, with Washington himself as king. Washington firmly rejected the idea. He had spent years leading Americans in a fight for independence from a monarchy. He would not see that victory end with America creating a king of its own. He understood that the cause of the revolution was greater than any one man. His example reminds us that power can be offered, earned, or taken. But character determines whether we use it for ourselves or remain faithful to something greater.
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5: With SRN News, I'm Mary Rose. Representative Alexandria Ocasio-Cortez is shaking up her team with several departures and new aides.
6: The personnel change comes months before the progressive leader will decide whether to launch a presidential campaign. She's also weighing a run for Senate Minority Leader Chuck Schumer's seat, which is also up in 2028. AOC's years-long campaign manager and senior advisor Oliver Hidalgo Wollerbin is departing in September. Fiorella Beeney, a longtime aide to AOC, took over as interim campaign manager this month. The moves have coincided with the expansion of the portfolio of AOC's chief of staff, Mike Costa. Brittany Bennett reporting.
5: Texas is emerging as a powerful alternative to California, attracting residents, businesses, and investment from across the country. Correspondent Ken Lorman reports.
7: IRS data show Texas gained roughly 1.5 million residents from other states between 2012 and 2023, and that meant billions in additional household income. Census data indicate Texas led the nation in domestic migration in 2024 and 2025. University of Virginia projections suggest Texas could surpass California as America's most populous state by the late 2040s as business and energy investment continue expanding. Ken Lorman reporting.
5: U.S. forces have struck Iranian rocket launchers near the Strait of Hormuz. Iranian media reported explosions near Larak Island. The official says Revolutionary Guard forces were preparing to launch rockets and deploy sea mines in the strategic waterway, but were intercepted. The U.S. recently cleared mines from the international shipping routes. This is SRN News.
8: From firearms and personal security to defense of the Second Amendment, BearingArms.com is the clearinghouse for guns, ammo, and the Second Amendment.
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11: 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The regime is suffocating. And the pillow has come down on their face.
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14: Tonight, expect a heavy thunderstorm early, followed by mostly cloudy skies. The temperature will drop to 76 degrees. Tomorrow will bring mostly cloudy conditions with a chance of a thunderstorm and a high temperature of 91 degrees. Tomorrow night, there is a possibility of scattered thunderstorms in the evening. Otherwise, the sky will be partly to mostly cloudy with a low of 77 degrees. That's your AccuWeather forecast. I'm meteorologist Jason Catarina.
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15: Welcome to This Week on Capitol Hill, where we go beyond the headlines to bring you the story shaping Washington and the world. I'm Tony Perkins. With the midterm elections approaching, this week's primaries offered another glimpse of the ideological battle taking shape within the Democratic Party. A self-described Democrat socialist won the Democratic Senate runoff in, of all states, Oklahoma. Alexandria Ocasio-Cortez renewed her membership in the Democratic Socialists of America after a seven-year lapse. And former Secretary of State Hillary Clinton says her party is going through what she calls an experiment.
16: You know, Democratic Party right now is, I think, going through a kind of experiment. Like, who can actually respond, particularly to young people's very real concerns about where they are at this point in their lives and what kind of future do they have for themselves. And I think that's healthy.
15: What do these developments tell us about the direction of the Democratic Party, and what could they mean for November? Daily Signal White House correspondent Elizabeth Mitchell joins us. And later, I'll get House Speaker Mike Johnson's perspective on the larger ideological debate and the battle for control of Congress. Also this week, the Trump administration opened a new front in its confrontation with Iran, not with more missiles, but with economic warfare. Treasury Secretary Scott Bessent announced what the administration is calling Operation Economic Outcast.
10: Today, at President Trump's direction, the United States Treasury has begun Operation Economic Outcast, an unprecedented campaign against the Islamic Republic of Iran and its enablers. Our objective is to sever every economic lifeline that sustains this tyrannical regime until Tehran stands alone.
15: Can economic pressure accomplish what 6 months of conflict and negotiations have not? House Intelligence Committee Chairman Rick Crawford joins us. We'll also discuss CIA Director John Ratcliffe's unusual trip to Moscow and the approaching 25th anniversary of September the 11th. And finally, I just returned from Kyiv, where Ukraine marked 35 years of independence from the former Soviet Union, even as its people continue fighting Russia's invasion. Former Vice President Mike Pence described the determination that I witnessed firsthand.
17: The people of Ukraine are deeply inspiring. They just marked 35 years since the fall of the Soviet Union. They have supported and defended their freedom every day since. And I have no doubt in my mind that they will never surrender their freedom to the brutality of the Russian war machine.
15: But amid the missiles, drones, and destruction, I witnessed something else in Ukraine, faith. I attended and addressed Ukraine's National Prayer Breakfast, hosted by President Volodymyr Zelensky. Pavlo Ugryan, the coordinator of the prayer breakfast and a former member of Ukraine's parliament, joins us from Ukraine. And House Speaker Mike Johnson will weigh in on the intensifying legal battle over mail-in ballots ahead of the midterms. These stories and more just ahead on This Week on Capitol Hill.
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15: As primary season continues, Nikayla Jasmine Thomas, a nurse and self-described Democratic socialist, won the Democratic Senate runoff in Oklahoma this week. In South Carolina, Senator Darlene Graham, sister of the late Senator Lindsey Graham, won the Republican nomination for Senate. Joining us now to discuss this and more is Elizabeth Mitchell, chief White House correspondent for The Daily Signal. Elizabeth, welcome back to This Week on Capitol Hill.
18: Thanks for having me back.
15: All right, so let's jump right into this. Let me ask you, what stood out to you from this week's primaries in Oklahoma and South Carolina?
18: Yeah, I think what we're seeing, particularly with that primary that you mentioned in Oklahoma, is that more and more common is it that these Democrats who are winning primaries are Democratic socialists. It's becoming increasingly common. And I think we're not too far from it being completely normalized in this country. So I think that's something that a lot of people are really concerned by. As far as the Darlene Graham primary goes, I think what that showed is that President Trump's endorsement does still carry a lot of weight because she had a very formidable opponent, Ralph Norman, who's loved by conservatives, has a great conservative track record. But just that President Trump weighing in and going to South Carolina and really putting his full weight behind her is what probably led her to the win. So that shows his power in that way.
15: So let's go for a moment to the Democratic Party. Oklahoma, arguably the reddest state in the nation, a Democratic socialist emerging as the banner carrier for the Democratic Party. Are we seeing a broader ideological shift within the Democratic Party? Is this latest primary proving that, or are these still largely individual races driven by local circumstances?
18: Yeah, I think that you're completely right that this is something that we're seeing on a larger scale. Alexandria Ocasio-Cortez just rejoined the DSA officially. We've got El Said in Michigan, who is leaning that way. Many other candidates who are embracing democratic socialism. And so I think there's many countries we can see where socialism is completely normalized, and we're not far from that here.
15: All right, Elizabeth, let's talk a little bit about AOC and the DSA. They've not always seen eye to eye. They separated themselves. She's coming back in alignment with him. Is AOC moving toward the DSA, or is the DSA moving toward AOC as they prepare for 2028?
18: It's a good question. I mean, I think that if AOC is interested in running for president, which we all think she is, and she is rejoining the DSA, I think that shows that this no longer is something that is expected to be a negative stamp on a candidate's resume that would keep them from winning. This is something she thinks she can embrace the DSA and still win, which I think is very notable. But yeah, it's important to remember how radical this DSA platform is. While not every single candidate is running on these exact things, what the DSA is talking about is abolishing the Senate, abolishing ICE, making changes to the presidency. We've got some very changing the Constitution. We've got some very radical things here.
15: Elizabeth, you see this as a gift to Republicans?
18: Yeah, I think I do. I think that while, of course, the stakes are higher because if Republicans lose, then we have socialists in office, I do think there's a lot that Republicans can campaign on here, talking about how socialism has never worked and will never work in America or anywhere else. I think that they have a lot of good talking points that can come from running against someone who's so radical. I think generally when we have Republican candidates, they are not anywhere near as far to the right as we have these people who are as far to the left. So I think that'll be something they can really push into.
15: But there appears to be this traction that's being gained among younger voters. This idea of socialism doesn't appear to have negative connotations.
18: Yeah, I think people my age and younger are hearing this idea of everything being free. You know, universal health care sounds nice, free college, don't have to pay off your loans, free child care, free whatever else. And ultimately, they're just not being taught that ultimately nothing is free, that there's always going to be a cost of all of these things, that it would cost trillions and trillions of dollars to accomplish the DSA platform, and it would just absolutely bankrupt this country.
15: You know, a lot of that's rooted in education, and President Trump this week hosted a Rose Garden event to mark the start of the school year and to highlight the administration's progress on school choice. What should viewers and listeners know about this event that the president had earlier this week?
18: Yeah, so this was kicking off the back to school season, talking about everything he's done for school choice, particularly in the One Big Beautiful Bill. There was a provision that makes it easier for the school voucher program where there could be donations or you can use the tax dollars that would have sent your child to public school to send them to private school or homeschool or charter school, something like that. And so he's definitely done a lot for parents to be able to choose how their child is educated instead of it being chosen by the bureaucracy.
15: And from a long-term perspective, not an election cycle perspective, but the longer generational view, this is essential to putting the information about, you know, what your generation doesn't know about socialism and communism and the deprivation that led to, not to mention the 100 million people who lost their lives during the 20th century. I mean, this is important.
18: Yes, absolutely. It's important. I think we see states like Florida with Governor Ron DeSantis mandating that schools teach about the dangers of communism. And I think this type of thing would be really helpful more across the country. We've got the Grave Victims of Communism Museum here in D.C. teaching people about the horrific consequences of true communism.
15: About a minute left, Elizabeth. Switching to economic news, Canada has imposed retaliatory tariffs up to 50% on $20 billion in American goods. What impact could this have on U.S.-Canadian trade and American consumers as we move toward the election?
18: Yeah, we're already in a difficult economic time. Republicans already have very high prices to run on in the midterms. And I actually asked the president about this yesterday, about how this dispute could affect the midterms. Will it affect American affordability? And he said that Canada is ripping us off so much that it couldn't affect American affordability and will only improve it. So we're yet to see if that will be true.
15: Well, we'll be watching and counting as we get closer. Elizabeth Mitchell, thanks for joining us. Always great to see you.
18: Thank you so much. Great to see you.
15: All of these issues will be before voters when they go to the polls in November. We'll talk more about that with House Speaker Mike Johnson when he joins us later. But after the break, Congressman Rick Crawford, who is the chairman of the House Permanent Select Committee on Intelligence, will join us to talk about this last-minute trip to Russia by the CIA director. We'll also talk about the upcoming 9/11 trials that will be taking place. So don't go away. We'll be right back after this.
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15: Welcome back to This Week on Capitol Hill. I'm Tony Perkins. Nearly 25 years after the September 11th attacks, a U.S. military judge this week set a June 2028 trial date for Khalid Sheikh Mohammed and three other men accused of plotting the attacks. The announcement comes after more than two decades of efforts to bring Mohammed to justice. Joining us now to discuss this and other national security developments is Congressman Rick Crawford. He's the chairman of the House Permanent Select Committee on Intelligence and represents the 1st Congressional District of Arkansas. Chairman Crawford, welcome back to This Week on Capitol Hill. Thanks so much for joining us.
26: You bet. Thanks for having me.
15: Khalid Sheikh Mohammed and his co-defendants are among the last detainees still held at Guantanamo Bay. What's your reaction to this trial date finally being set for June of 2028?
26: At long last. I don't know what to expect. I mean, clearly, it seems to me, from my perspective, an open and shut case. Obviously, I think there are a lot of folks that would have liked to have seen it taken place a lot quicker than 25 years. But, be that as it may, he's going to face his day in court. And I think we probably know what the likely outcome will be. But all I can say is, at long last.
15: Well, I mean, given the fact that, we're coming up on the 25th anniversary, did this process work?
26: Well, let me make sure I understand your question. Did the legal process work for him?
15: Well, for the American people and for justice, was it a 25 years later?
26: Yeah, I think I would say yes and no. I think yes in the fact that he was taken off the battlefield. And so he, you know, his ability to continue to engage in plots to execute terrorist attacks against the United States and U.S. targets, in that sense, it worked. But for the families, I think they would have liked to have seen a lot more swift justice, and understandably so. So, yes and no. I mean, I think it getting him off the battlefield was a win.
1: Right.
26: Having him in custody for 20-odd years seems a little excessive, and I think the families would probably agree.
1: All right, let's talk about something else related. The House Permanent Select Committee on Intelligence, which you chair, has spent the past year reviewing the original 9/11 Commission recommendations in light of how the threat landscape has changed. What can you tell us?
26: Well, I think that's the biggest takeaway. Look, I think the, you know, the post 9/11 reforms largely worked for the threat that they were designed to get after. And so I think that's good. I don't think we're challenging that as much as we are challenging the reality of what the threat matrix looks like today. So it's not all about counterterrorism now. We're talking about counterintelligence threats that we need to address, and we need to shore up weaknesses, gaps, vulnerabilities. And so, you know, the danger for us in the post 9/11 reform world is that we don't take on the belief that the work is finished. It's not. It's an evolving threat landscape that has to be reviewed constantly. We have to engage in red teaming at every level. We have to break down barriers to communication among IC elements, and we have to recognize new threats that we didn't even consider 20-odd years ago.
1: Mr. Chairman, so that makes this a difficult process, given the fact that a lot of this needs to be directed by Congress, and Congress, you know, is polarized in many ways. As you said, this is not a static situation. The challenges, the threats are growing, they're changing. Congress has to keep up with that.
26: Yeah, that was actually one of the findings of the original 9/11 Commission, was that Congress needed to engage more forthrightly and robustly, if you will, in oversight. That's part of the equation when we're talking about how we empower the intelligence community. So that's not lost on me. I'm certainly one of those that I engage in aggressive oversight, and, you know, in many cases, much to the irritation of those in the IC. But that's my job, is to lead oversight efforts. And so I think that that's going to continue, at least on my watch. We're going to continue to be as aggressive as we can be to get after these threats. Make sure, not because we're trying to be adversarial with the IC, but quite the contrary. We want to empower the IC, but we want to do it right. We are the voice of the American people telling the IC, go and do. And we want to make sure they have the authorities, the equipment, the resources, everything they need to protect the American people. So we are part of the equation when it comes to engaging in these evolving threats.
1: I would say a very important part of the equation, because you're the part that the American people can hold accountable. They can't hold Absolutely. Accountable the intelligence mm-hmm. community. They can only hold members of Congress who are holding that community accountable. Speaking Absolutely. Of threats and dangers, Russia's war in Ukraine continues. But CIA Director John Ratcliffe traveled to Moscow this week and reportedly warned Russia against attacking NATO territory. Is the intelligence community seeing evidence that Russia may be contemplating some type of action designed to test NATO and its Article 5 commitment?
26: Well, I won't attempt to characterize what may or may not have been said in that conversation, but I will say this. It would be a completely on brand for Putin to try to take advantage of any perceived weaknesses as it applies to NATO and our relationship with our NATO partners. And so I think, if anything, again, not trying to characterize Director Ratcliffe's visit, the conversations he had, who he had those conversations with, but I feel pretty confident that he was basically saying, this is not the time for you to test us. And I think that there may have been some indication that maybe that was a good time for that conversation to happen, because of the fact that we've been engaged with Iran for quite some time now, for several months. And we're also seeing, you know, sort of the dynamics change a little bit with regard to Russia, Ukraine. So, I don't know exactly what prompted that meeting. And I won't attempt to characterize.

0: might be one. There may be others. We'll see. I really think cooler heads will prevail here. That might have been, there may have been some indications that he might have been making some statements just to get some attention. Who knows? But I think the optics of Director Ratcliffe going to Russia and essentially like, hey, don't do this.
1: Right.
0: Probably was a good move.
1: 45 seconds, Chairman. Operation Economic Outcast announced this week to try to basically launch an economic effort against Iran. Could this be successful?
0: I think it can be successful, and I think we need to make sure that our partners are with us on this completely, not, you know, playing around, you know, wink, nod, and continuing to, you know, deal financially with the IRGC, which has happened in the past where you see, we've seen historically a number of European banks. In fact, many of them have been sanctioned to punish themselves for violating those sanctions. So I hope they've learned their lesson. We're going to need their assistance, but this to me is the appropriate course of action. And I think it will be decisive and maybe the, really the final nail in the coffin.
1: We shall soon see. Mr. Chairman, thanks so much for joining us. Folks, stick with us. We'll be back with more right after this.
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3: Tonight, expect a heavy thunderstorm early, followed by mostly cloudy skies. The temperature will drop to 76. Tomorrow, anticipate mostly cloudy conditions with a high of 91 and a chance of a thunderstorm. Tomorrow night, there is a possibility of a thunderstorm in some areas during the evening. Skies will be partly to mostly cloudy with a low of 77. That's your AccuWeather weather forecast. I'm meteorologist Jason Caterina for AM 860, The Answer.
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7: Welcome back to This Week on Capitol Hill. I'm Tony Perkins. Even as Russia's brutal invasion of Ukraine continues, Ukrainian President Volodymyr Zelensky hosted an event in Kyiv this week, demonstrating another response to evil in this world, prayer. This week marked Ukraine's 35th anniversary of independence from the former Soviet Union, and among the events was a national prayer breakfast that I was honored to attend and address. Joining us now from Kyiv to discuss this is Pavlo Ungurian, who is a former member of the Ukrainian parliament and was the coordinator of the Ukrainian National Prayer Breakfast. Pavlo, welcome to This Week on Capitol Hill. I know you've not been able to get to your office because of air raid sirens going off there in Kyiv. Give us the latest on the situation there in Ukraine.
8: Yeah, hello, Tony, and dear brothers and sisters. Greetings from Ukraine, and thank you for your prayers. And Tony, appreciate for your visit for us. It's a real brotherhood in one body of Jesus Christ to visit us, to pray together. And immediately when all the delegations, the presidents of countries and a lot of American delegations and European delegations was leave Kyiv, immediately Russia started to again attacking the just the cities and villages. And I cannot be in the office because the bridge on the river, because the key Kyiv city has a Dnipro River, one of the biggest river in Europe. All the bridges was blocked because Russia tried to attack the bridges as well. Also civilian infrastructure, energy places, the water stations, electrical stations, and just the schools, just the apartment buildings, just the hospitals, everything, because they cannot do nothing on the battlefields, on the front line, but they trying to attack. So these days, immediately after the prayer breakfast, it is a very, very difficult days for us. So please pray for us. Please continue to make pressure against Russia. And please ask your congressmen to vote for the sanctions bill, Lindsey Graham bill. So thank you, brother, again, to visit us and this very horrible, but also historic time when we refreshing our memory how the evil empire, as the President Reagan called Soviet Union, was collapsed, and Ukraine right now fighting and pay this price for the freedom. And the Berlin Wall do not come back to the center of Europe. Berlin Wall right now staying on the eastern Ukraine, and Ukrainian soldiers stable this wall on the our eastern border.
7: Pavel, let me ask you this. President Zelensky at the prayer breakfast said the danger now is the world becoming accustomed to this war. Do you see the same danger spiritually that Christians outside Ukraine are becoming accustomed to the suffering of Christians?
8: Oh, yeah. Oh, yeah. Unfortunately, we saw what the Russians are doing on the occupied territories. also including in Russian territories, because this practice of KGB, of this Soviet time propaganda and dictatorship regime, they continue to do the in Russian territory against Christians, especially against evangelicals, and the same they're doing in the occupied territories, because they are looking for the evangelicals, for the Protestant leaders, churches, pastors, as a one of the most important target for them, and they trying to put our brothers and sisters in the prisons. They was destroyed more than 700 churches, close to 70 pastors and deacons and believers was killed in these years, they are just declared in 2024 the holy war against West. They call it like a holy war against Western civilization, very similar to what the ISIS and the Hamas declared against Israeli and Christian civilization.
7: We just have a little over a minute left, Pavel. I want to ask you this. Along those lines, you know, Ukraine has endured decades of Soviet efforts to suppress Christianity. Do Ukrainian Christians today see this struggle with Russia carrying a spiritual dimension as well as a military and political one?
8: Yeah, the first of all, Russia trying to kill Ukrainians, to destroy the churches, because they are looking this war, first of all, like a war against Western Christian civilization, because Russia tried to create an image like a conservative country, conservative nation, but it's a big fake. This is a country with number one, with the alcohol, with the divorces, with the abortions, the top places in the world. But they're trying to use the conservative agenda just for the propaganda in America, in Europe. But for them, it's a main goal. It is a destroyed Christian churches. One of the most important issue for them, it is to stop Ukrainian Christian, Ukrainian evangelical influence for the missionary ministry for the 1040 window.
7: Pavel, we'll have to leave it there. We will continue to pray for you and for the people of Ukraine. Thanks so much for joining us. Folks, House Speaker Mike Johnson joins us next, so don't go away.
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7: Welcome back to This Week on Capitol Hill. I'm Tony Perkins, your host. Well, the legal battle over President Trump's executive order on mail-in ballots intensified this week. U.S. Supreme Court issued an emergency ruling allowing key provisions of the administration's order to move forward. But a federal district judge subsequently blocked the Postal Service from enforcing new mail ballot requirements. With the midterm elections approaching, the dispute over federal and state authority in administering elections is far from settled. Joining us now for our weekly conversation to discuss this and more is House Speaker Mike Johnson, who represents the 4th Congressional District of Louisiana. And he joins us once again from the campaign trail, this time in Texas. Mr. Speaker, welcome to This Week on Capitol Hill.
21: Hey, Tony. Great to be with you as always. I'm winding down the 30-day nonstop campaign fundraising tour around 18 states, 34 districts. It's gone extremely well. I'm a little exhausted, but we're leaving it all on the field. We have to, as we know, as you and I have discussed many times, most important midterm election of our lifetimes, arguably of all time. It's a crossroads for the country. We have to maintain our track. And, you know, this issue about the mail-in balloting goes directly to that issue, of course. I mean, there is not a lot of settled precedent on how much authority the executive branch has to push and really ensure election integrity. But the president is dialed in on that like a laser because the American people are as well. And even though election integrity measures are at 95.5 public opinion polling issue, everybody believes we have to have free and fair elections, we can't get a single Democrat in the House or Senate to vote for it. And so we've been pushing the Save America Act, for example. As you know, we passed it 4 times in the House, most recently on a budget reconciliation resolution over there. It would only require Republican votes, but it hasn't moved through the Senate yet either. So the president is feeling the desperation of this, understanding we're now less than 70 days out from this fateful election. We must make sure that it's free and fair and conducted where only citizens can vote and that there's not cheating. And I think that's a very low bar to request of the courts to go along with.
7: Mr. Speaker, is this not a national security issue when you see what's happening, even in the neighboring state where you're at today, in Oklahoma, one of the reddest states, if not the reddest state in the nation, where we saw this week's primary elections, the emerging of another socialist Democratic candidate?
21: Look, you can count them now. I mean, scores of these candidates coming up through the system at the state level and congressional level, almost 40 of them now have prevailed and been gone through these primary processes because, as we've explained, the energy, the excitement, the grassroots, the money is on the side of the insurgent left, sadly, in the Democrat Party. They're taking the party over. And this is not a game. It's not a flash in the pan. This isn't a, you know, New York City thing. It's happened in Oklahoma. It happened in Florida. I mean, it's happening in red states, and it's something that we must take into account. This is not a game. I mean, we've said even a few years ago, Republicans and Democrats in Congress are arguing over marginal tax rates and shades of regulation. We are now quite literally locked into a contest to determine whether we're going to keep our republic, to keep the country as it is, or to break this thing down to the foundation and go down an entirely different road and set of principles towards communism. That's the balance. And look, we started a website 2 weeks ago, contrastforamerica.com, to lay out the history of communism and socialism. It always, every single time, has led to human suffering, misery, famine, even to death, and the murder of tens of millions of innocent people in the 20th century alone. We can't do it. It's anti-American, and everybody needs to wake up right now. That is what is on the ballot almost 65 days from today.
7: Mr. Speaker, there are those who say, well, you know, this is America. People are free to run and be elected to office. But in the Constitution, you cannot run and be a candidate who is opposed to and for dismantling the Constitution. Each body, the House, the Senate, has the ability and the responsibility of ensuring those who take their seats will uphold the Constitution. Is that not an oath that they take?
21: Well, that's the oath, but you're getting to an important point there. You know, as a constitutional law attorney, I mean, we've been thinking about this, researching it. Again, not a lot of precedent on this. I mean, it's not unlawful for crazy people to run for office. That's happened throughout the history of our country. Never at this level, and never a number of people who are so determined to rip the Constitution in half. I mean, listen to what they're saying. They want to abolish the borders, abolish prisons and the police and the U.S. Senate. I mean, take Article 1 and set it on fire. Now, here's the question. When some of those people get elected, and they will in some of these blue districts, that's what's going to happen. You're going to have a number of effectively communists elected to Congress. Under the Constitution, if the state sends a certification that this person is duly elected, then the Speaker of the House and the Congress have no choice in the matter. The Constitution doesn't have a lot here, a lot of detail. The oath must be administered. Now, the next question is, are they allowed to sit on committees? Will they disavow what they say? If they raise their hand and they take an oath to uphold the Constitution, someone would have to prove that they're lying. It's a very subjective determination. I mean, it's a fascinating, untested, unprecedented question. Those are the times in which we live, and we'll have to sift through that step by step.
7: But the election is first, and the voters of the country have the ability to protect the Constitution. They're the frontline defenders.
21: Exactly right. That is exactly the point, Tony, and you're right. A government of, by, and for the people. We do not have a king. We don't have a monarch here. It's the people's decision. And Ronald Reagan used to remind us all the time, you can trust the American people. When they are given the facts and they're informed, they will do the right thing. We're still a center-right country. We're still one nation under God, no matter how many of these crazy, radical, leftist, anti-God, anti-Semitic, pro-terrorism, some of them, they were aligned with terrorists. No matter what they say, this is still America. And I believe, and I know you believe, God's not done with America yet, right? And people are going to rise up, do the right thing, elect the right people who love their country, want to preserve it, and continue to make it better. That is the challenge. That is the choice. That's the election before us.
7: AOC has reunited with the Democratic Socialist Party of America. Do you see this as a strengthening of that socialist agenda, or is this her preparing a platform to run for president in 2028?
21: Well, I'm sure she's angling for her own self-interest, and that's what all these people are about. They don't care for country. This is about self, and they're delusional, Tony. They do not understand history. They do not understand how dangerous this is, and the idea that anyone who is currently sitting in Congress or the Senate, like Bernie Sanders or AOC or any of them, they would align themselves with this madness is crazy. I mean, their spokesman right now is Hassan Piker, right? Have you seen what this guy is saying and doing? He's openly pro-Nazi, pro-Mao, pro-Hitler, you know, anti-Semitic, virulent hatred for America and our way of life. I mean, that is what has infected the Democrat Party. And I'm sad to tell you, Tony, I say this with great sadness. I think it's too late for the Democrat Party. I do not think they can push back. They don't have the juice to push back against this now. And so that is going to become the party. They're going to be openly avowing things that are anti-American. And for AOC or anybody to align themselves with that tells you everything you need to know.
7: Mr. Speaker, thanks for joining us. We're out of time. Safe travels on the road, and we'll talk to you next week.
21: Thank you. Appreciate it.
7: All right, friends, don't go away. We'll be back with some final thoughts on this week. Don't go away.
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7: Welcome back to This Week on Capitol Hill. Should Ukraine's ongoing battle against Russian aggression concern Americans? Russian tanks, missiles, and drones have destroyed homes and schools and killed more than 16,800 civilians. But they're only the visible weapons of war. Behind them is something less visible, but no less consequential. Putin's Russian imperialism 2.0, an ideology that seeks not merely to conquer Ukrainian territory, but to erase Ukrainian identity, sovereignty, and culture. This is not just a threat to Ukraine. It is a threat to Europe and, left unchecked, to freedom everywhere. Putin's Russian imperialism 2.0 borrows heavily from Soviet authoritarianism, with one important exception. The Russian Orthodox Church, which the communists persecuted, has now become an instrument of the Russian state. Soviet communism tried to replace Christianity with the state. Putinism enlisted a form of Christianity in service of the state. In occupied Ukraine, independent religious expression is suppressed, churches closed, and religious leaders imprisoned, exiled, or worse, while the Moscow-aligned Russian Orthodox Church is privileged. Evangelical and Catholic churches have been closed, with some sanctuaries turned into operational centers for the occupiers. During my visit to Ukraine, Denise Ulutin, the Minister of Social Policy, Family, and Unity, briefed me on Russia's systematic attack on Ukraine's religious heritage, where they've damaged or destroyed hundreds of religious structures, a pattern documented by the U.S. Commission on International Religious Freedom. Ukrainian officials have also documented 67 religious leaders and clergy killed or who have died as a result of torture in occupied territories. But there is more to Putinism than crushing religious institutions and leaders who refuse to surrender their kingdom authority to an earthly tyrant. If attacking churches is an assault on Ukraine's spiritual identity, Russifying its children is an assault on its future. In occupied territories, children are subjected to Russian curriculum, forced use of the Russian language, citizenship requirements, and expressions of allegiance to Russia. Even more disturbing, thousands of Ukrainian children have been deported or forcibly transferred, with more than 8,400 relocated to Russian territory and undergoing Russian re-education. Some have been placed for adoption or fostering in Russia, an effort to sever their Ukrainian identity. Russian imperialism 2.0 is as deadly and dangerous as its communist precursor when it comes to the Christian faith and family, two institutions that are vital for freedom. Why should we care here in the West, where Putin is unlikely to militarily attack? As Christians, we should care when our brothers and sisters in Christ are targeted and tortured. As Americans, history instructs us that evil never stands still. The question is not whether Russian tanks will reach America, but whether America is safer in a world where military aggression, religious repression, and forced assimilation are allowed to succeed. So what should we do? Pray, because Christians are suffering. Materially support Ukraine, because aggression must not be rewarded. And we must understand that what Ukraine is defending is bigger than territory. Yes, Ukraine is fighting for its territory, but also for the right of a people to remain a people, to worship God freely, raise their children in their own faith and culture, and govern themselves. Those are freedoms Americans should recognize as worth defending. And that has been this week on Capitol Hill.
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1: With SRN News, I'm Jason Walker. Centers for Medicare and Medicaid Services blocking more than $1 billion in potentially improper Medicare lab payments. Spokesman says the labs actually billed Medicare for tests that in some cases were never performed on patients to the tune of $1.6 billion. More than 150 lab providers have been booted from the program with the alleged fraud. There are growing calls for a new overhaul of America's welfare system modeled after the landmark reforms of the 1990s. Here's correspondent Ken Lorman.
2: 30 years ago, a Republican-led Congress and President Bill Clinton required work for key benefits and gave states more control. Supporters say the results were dramatic. Adults receiving welfare fell from more than 4.4 million in 1995 to about 570,000 in 2024. Now, many Republicans want to extend work requirements across federal assistance programs for non-disabled adults with independence, not dependency, as the goal. Ken Lorman reporting.
1: She is, of course, very controversial, but some believe she might someday make a run for the White House. But for right now, Alexandria Ocasio-Cortez is shaking up her team.
3: The personnel change comes months before the progressive leader will decide whether to launch a presidential campaign. She's also weighing a run for Senate Minority Leader Chuck Schumer's seat, which is also up in 2028. AOC's years-long campaign manager and senior advisor Oliver Hidalgo Wolobin is departing in September. Fiorella Beeny, a longtime aide to AOC, took over as interim campaign manager this month. The moves have coincided with the expansion of the portfolio of AOC's chief of staff, Mike Koska. Bernie Bennett reporting.
1: And this is SRN News. Planned Parenthood directing the legal war on life. More from correspondent Michael Harrington.
4: According to a piece in the Daily Caller, right after the Supreme Court overturned Roe v. Wade, officials with the nation's largest abortion business contacted attorneys general in blue states. Planned Parenthood provided them with a 14-point plan for using the law to protect and promote abortion in their states. The Daily Caller reports the AGs have gone ahead and applied much of the Planned Parenthood blueprint, including working to amend state constitutions. Michael Harrington reporting.
1: An alarm being sounded concerning religious freedom in Morocco. A report from International Christian Concern and Regent University Center for Global Justice says the mostly Muslim nation claims to protect religious minorities, but is actually failing to do so. One section of the Constitution there criminalizes attempts to shake the faith of Muslims. This is SRN News. Well, more evidence that Seattle is losing some of its shine. Here's Ron Taylor.
5: A Mercatus Institute study highlights Seattle's exodus as residents and businesses flee high costs and economic woes for red states like Idaho. Layoffs at tech giants, soaring house prices, and pro-union policies are accelerating the decline, prompting calls for policy shifts to retain talent and investment. Nearly one in four employers considers leaving due to high expenses, with companies like Starbucks and Zillow cutting Seattle jobs while expanding elsewhere.
1: Trump administration has entered a major deal with Venezuela that, if realized, could give the U.S. access to vast amounts of the South American country's untapped oil reserves at cost. President Trump says the deal was negotiated by Secretary of State Marco Rubio and Defense Secretary Pete Hegseth. More details, srnnews.com.
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26: Overnight, expect mostly cloudy skies with a low temperature of 76. As we head into Monday, we can anticipate mostly cloudy conditions with a chance of a thunderstorm reaching a high of 91. Monday night, there's a possibility of a thunderstorm in some areas during the evening. Otherwise, skies will be partly to mostly cloudy with a low of 77. I'm meteorologist Jason Caterina. That's your exclusive AccuWeather forecast on AM 930, The Answer.
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11: therapist says I have a preoccupation with vengeance. We'll see about that.
12: I really do hope it's somebody we want to see. But you know what? Son of a gun. Shout out to my little friend.
14: What's up, amigos? I am so glad you're still here hearing my voice. Seriously, I was worried. Because if you pay any attention to the fake news media, this weekend, like all other weekends, was supposed to be the one that finally got us. You know the drill. Trump did something horrible, therefore America was doomed. Trump did something good, therefore America was also doomed. Trump breathed doomed. But somehow, against all odds, you managed to survive. Good for you. You survived Donald Trump pulling us out of global climate force. I don't know how. I don't know how you didn't burn up, freeze, drop off the side of the ocean, you know, the mountain going into the whatever. I don't know how you died. Water, you know, flood, a mudslide, whatever. I can't even keep up. You notice how I'm not keeping up with all these disasters. Oh, man. I don't know, man. The planet was supposed to burst into flames, what, last Tuesday? Still breathing. You survived Donald Trump's reductions in crime. I don't know how you did it. I don't know where you hid. I don't know how you stayed away from all those illegal banditos that are no longer here and that are being deported. How'd you do it? You know, it's terrifying. Fewer people getting robbed and murdered and sexually assaulted. What kind of monster would do that? He needs to be stopped. He needs to be controlled. The illegal immigration apocalypse, thanks to that there are no new illegals here to steal your money because so many of them are leaving the country. And some of them can't even bank here anymore. They can't wire money. They can't stroll across the border, establish themselves, and send your money back home. That's oppressive. I don't know how people let Donald Trump get away with that. And somehow, despite all those terrifying trade wars, you know, all those tariffs and everything, you're still alive. Who are you? Are you a cockroach? That's impressive. You haven't been able, you know, you had to sell your house to buy eggs like you did under Biden or get your toilet paper. That was the latest scare, wasn't it? The Canadians are going to stop. If we don't get out of the trade war, none of us are going to be able to wipe our butts. I don't know about you. I was panicked over that one. Yeah. I was already looking at a bidet, one of those toilets, you know, the French toilets. There's one in my father-in-law's house. I did use one. I used one at a friend of mine's house, Vince. Vince has a bidet in one of his houses. I think he has them in all of his houses. He loves those bidets. Now, Vince, it doesn't make you gay, okay? Even though I did joke with you about that. Anyway, back to Trump. I don't know if you noticed the economic apocalypse that keeps getting postponed. But, you know, it's still looming because inflation's out there looming. You know, the Joe Biden inflation that Donald Trump inherited because it wasn't his. But now it's Donald Trump's, right? And it's supposed to go down. And why isn't it going down? Aren't you dead yet? And what about Iran? The media made sure that we knew we were all going to die. I don't know what you were doing. Did you do any planning for this? World War III, nuclear war, mushroom clouds. All of us would be vaporized, including the little Cherins. And yet, you didn't even get droned by Iran. Iran's got a bunch of drones. Why haven't they sent a personal drone to every American? I've been waiting on it. Anyway, congratulations. You didn't get droned because you're listening. Apparently, surviving the Trump presidency is an extreme sport now. And this brings me to all the horrible people listening right now. Yes, you, who I'm talking about, you racist, homophobic, xenophobic, Bible-thumping, American-loving, Trump-supporting deplorables? You people are amazing. The left has spent the better part of two decades predicting your extinction. The media has declared you people, I'm using that term, yep, the way Ross Perot did, you people as morally diseased, politically doomed, economically suicidal, and apparently one tweet away from civilization collapsing. How dare you? And yet, every day, you keep showing up. Every morning, coffee in hand, American flag somewhere within visible distance, right? Voting for Trump, supporting Trump, driving the people who hate you absolutely insane. Like I said, you are the cockroaches to the left. They can't figure out how to get rid of you. You've been nuclear irradiated. You will survive everything. And they've tried everything. Oh, yes, sirree. You think they were impeaching Donald Trump? They were impeaching you. Those indictments of Trump, that was an indictment of you. Those investigations of Trump were investigations of you. The media hysteria, Russia, Ukraine, January 6th, the economy, the climate, war, recession, eggs. Oh! And every time they scream, this is it. Trump has finally destroyed America. And you go wake up the next morning and say, ah, so when do I get to vote for Trump again? I can't wait. This is maybe the most infuriating thing of all. I have a confession. I really, really want to ridicule anybody who doesn't support Donald Trump. If every prediction those clowns have made about Trump, all of it has turned into a flaming bag of political dung. These are people that want to eat at a restaurant that has been condemned by the health inspector. But I like the leadership. The chef's a friend. Meanwhile, we're looking around going, you do know that you're going to die of botulism, right? Anyway, amigos, you're still here. I'm happy that you're still here. I'm happy that America's still here. I'm happy that President Trump is still here. And apparently so is your terrible decision to vote for Donald Trump. At least according to the people who have been wrong about him approximately 47,000 times. Most of you know my story. I grew up poor, lost my mom before I turned 5. My father was in San Quentin prison most of my life. I faced odds that could have broken some people. But I learned how to overcome tragedy because of America. I feel compelled to help create a generation of young people who know how to overcome hardship and who express true love for this country. I also want to strengthen every American who feels forgotten or abandoned. But this is not about me. It's about you, because you're the heart of the show. Your stories, your resilience, your quiet patriotism. My role is to bring honest takes on politics and culture to spark hope and real conversations. 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
14: So much to discuss. And the beauty of the news is the left continues to be wrong, dead wrong, and yet strongly committed to being dead wrong. Welcome back. Kevin Jackson's who you're listening to. Before we get into some of the other stuff, I really wanted to talk about Canada. Last week, I didn't get a chance to, so I want to talk about them now. Because the Canadians, they strike me as so funny. Canada, our deficit with them is, you heard me talk about this last week, is billions of dollars. We are a big part of their economy. We don't need, but one of my friends, he hates Trump. He didn't want to admit it. He hates Trump. I do his radio show every week. But he's like, well, what do we need from Canada? We get lumber from Canada. What, you think we need the Canadian spruce? We can get lumber. We got lumber here. We get cheese. We get milk. And you get it cheaper from Canada. No, you can't. You're telling me you can milk a cow in Canada and ship me the milk cheaper than I can get it here? I don't care if you ship it by how would you ship it? By the tanker? There's no way you're going to get milk to me cheaper. And of course, the byproduct of the milk is cheese and curd and other stuff. You think I'm going to get it's ridiculous. But he's going to, one of us has a degree in economics. I go, I don't care what your degree in. You can have a degree in whatever you want to have a degree in. But let me tell you what it's worth. It's worth toilet paper. If you can't figure out that there are things that I can do cheaper, it's like saying, Kevin, if you have your own protection, you're your own protection, or I can send the cops. I tell you what, in terms of protecting myself, I don't know about you. I'm going to do it before I ever see a cop. It's going to be a lot cheaper for me to go ahead and get my own weapon than to get me a cop. But it's the same logic. Now, don't misunderstand me. There are things Canada, maybe Canada does something really well. They make a widget and we got to get it from them. Okay, good for you. 99-1. But don't try to convince me that, Canada, without Canada, without Canada, there ain't nothing going to happen to us. And I want to play this clip because this is a Canadian woman and she's explaining. She's like, look, I don't care how you look at it. This isn't Kevin Jackson making it up. This isn't Donald Trump propaganda or some right wing media conspiracy to make Canadians think whatever. This is a Canadian woman saying there's no upside for us.
0: Although I understand the need to respond strongly to these tariffs, I cannot think of a more disastrous policy decision than cutting off or taxing Alberta's oil to the United States. Doing so would absolutely devastate the Canadian economy. It would not only extinguish the livelihoods of hundreds of thousands of Albertans, it would economically hobble our friends and neighbors in other provinces to the east. Let me explain why. And it's important that this be understood by every Canadian. If Canada were to put, let's say, a 50% export tariff on the 4 million barrels of oil that we export daily to the United States, the United States would immediately respond with a 50 to 100% export tariff on oil and natural gas that they export to Ontario, along with millions of barrels of diesel fuel and gasoline that Ontario and Quebec import from the Midwest. This would bring the economies of Ontario and Quebec to a grinding halt. Meanwhile, all those refineries in the United States that currently use Alberta's heavy oil would start looking to Venezuela for replacement heavy oil and reverse the pipelines northward to get it to Midwest refineries. As a result, we would lose the United States as a customer entirely and likely forever. This would result in the loss of about 500,000 jobs at a minimum, mostly in Alberta, but also hundreds of thousands of jobs in Ontario and Quebec. And if we cut off our oil entirely, what then? The same results, but even worse. The United States would, of course, respond and cut off all gasoline and diesel from their refineries to Ontario and Quebec, right as we turn into fall and winter. And unlike Canada, the United States has strategic oil reserves that Canada does not. So although their gasoline prices will increase, they will be able to keep them at relatively manageable prices, just as they have done through the Iran war. And without strategic oil reserves, Canada has no way to supply Ontario and Quebec with the oil, natural gas, and fuels that they would need in a timely fashion. The Toronto Stock Exchange would nosedive, along with millions of Canadians' investments, particularly our seniors, and small and medium and large energy companies across Canada would shutter and lay off their employees, unable to find a market for their product. There is a better way forward.
14: This is a no-brainer. It's a no-brainer. You either want to do business with the largest economy in the world or you don't. And we're right next to each other. Should be good neighbors. But Canada wants to make, you know, oh, we're going to make a point. Fine, make your point. So Canada says, well, we're going to go to Europe to do it. Okay, great. Go ahead. Watch the shipping lanes. Watch all the different things that it takes for logistically to do that versus the pipeline that's already been laid with contracts and things that are in place. And the United States being gracious to you. This woman has laid it out. You can give a 50% tariff on 4 million barrels of oil, and we're going to do 50% to 100% on oil and natural gas and diesel, and we're going to scuttle your economy. And you know the only reason why it hasn't happened so far is because President Trump actually doesn't want to devastate them. See, I'm sick of these leaders, so-called leaders.

0: tariffs. They're bringing in money. Well, nobody should have tariffs. Okay, then tell the other countries, stop tariffing us. How about we start there? It drives me crazy, but let me tell you what. I'm no longer treating you suckers with kid gloves. You're idiots if you don't like what this president is doing for you, because I'll ask you this question. Who did better in your lifetime? Yeah.
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7: With SRN News, I'm Jason Walker. Authorities in Columbia, South Carolina say one police officer has been killed, another wounded, after responding to a call concerning a domestic dispute. The suspect, who reportedly had a lengthy criminal record, also died. The slain officer was 29, leaves behind a wife and two small children. At least eight people have been killed after a ferry with 270 on board capsized off the coast of Cyprus. An official says 237 people rescued. A search is underway for about two dozen more. The vessel faced adverse weather conditions and began to take on water just moments after departure. And dozens of people have been evacuated from the Grand Canyon after very heavy rain and possible flooding. No injuries have been reported. SRN News.
8: For nearly 3,000 years, Homer's The Iliad has shaped the Western imagination. 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
13: In the new movie Coyote vs. Acme, Wile E. Coyote is still chasing the Roadrunner. But after 8 decades, he realizes maybe the problem isn't his determination. Maybe the problem is Acme's destructively defective gear. It's time for another approach. Wile E. Coyote is going to sue Acme. And just like that, our dogged canine trades in Southwestern highways for a titanic legal battle that might just level the world's biggest corporation. The result is about what you'd expect. Nice messages about determination, slapstick violence, and comedic innuendo. But we also get some disappointing mild profanity, likely parents' biggest concern. So we're giving Coyote versus Acme a 3.5 out of 5 for family friendliness. Read the full review at PluggedIn.com/radio. I'm Adam Holtz with the Plugged In Movie Review by Focus on the Family.
14: Joshua 1:8 says this book of the law shall not depart from your mouth. You shall meditate on that day and night and be careful to according to all that is written in it, and then your way will be prosperous, and everything you do will have success.
15: This is Focus on the Family Minute with Russ Crossan talking about how most people have the wrong idea of success and how they should actually define it.
14: So, Jim, I used to read that and think, Joshua 1:8, I'm going to have money. But read it more slowly. What's the Bible say? Love your wife as Christ loved the church, you're successful. Deuteronomy 8, train up your kids. It says, do according to what's written in here, and then you're successful. So true success has nothing to do with money. It has to do with doing what the Bible says, which is love my wife,

0: training my children the way they should go, work hardly for my employer, Colossians 3:23. And so we have bought the wrong definition of success, which has really exacerbated the problem of balance.
1: More from Russ Crossan on what true success is and what the Bible says about it at familyminute.org.
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3: Overnight will be mostly cloudy with a low of 76. On Monday, expect mostly cloudy skies with a chance of a thunderstorm and a high of 91. Monday night, there is a possibility of a thunderstorm in some areas during the evening. Otherwise, the sky will be partly to mostly cloudy with a low of 77. I'm meteorologist Jason Caterina. That's your exclusive AccuWeather forecast on AM 930, The Answer.
4: He's putting an end to identity politics.
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4: He's Kevin Jackson. Yeah.
7: They tell us he's black.
8: Negro, that's all you had to say.
9: The Department of Health announced the first two measles-associated deaths in Pennsylvania in 35 years. Both of the individuals were from Lancaster County, and both were unvaccinated.
10: Ooh, they were unvaccinated. Uh-oh. Oh, my goodness. You know what that was? That was the governor of Pennsylvania blatantly lying. Blatantly lying. Oh, let me just say, he wants you to believe that it was because they weren't vaccinated. I want you to understand, on the heels of everything they lied about with COVID, this guy wants you to believe that, oh, they didn't get vaccinated. It's Robert Kennedy's fault. Pennsylvania has confirmed two measles associated. That's what the actual reading of this is, deaths. But get this, they haven't publicly established that the measles was the immediate cause of death in either of the cases. Are you aware of this? Welcome, by the way, Kevin Jackson, who you're listening to, The Kevin Jackson Show. I'm only going to show you how the propaganda machine works. Because, see, if you listen to that 15-second thing with the governor, you think, oh, my gosh, I got to go get vaccinated. The measles, there's an outbreak. Two people have supposedly died. And I'm going to give you some clarity here in a second. Two people. I don't know how big is Lancaster County, but it's bigger than two people. And once you hear the rest of the story, I'm wondering what you're going to think about this governor, who, by the way, they would love to be president. A guy who's blatantly lying to you. On August 25th, the Pennsylvania Department of Health announced that there were two unvaccinated Lancaster County residents that had died in connection with the measles, and they were very clear to say they were unvaccinated because they wanted you to know, hey, if you're vaccinated, you're safe. And they said these are the first cases in 35 years. You heard what the governor said because he was listening to his Department of Health, right? The department said that both people, get this, I want you to understand the terminology, tested positive for measles. Remember when they told us all these people that had died from COVID, and you were like, well, that person jumped off of a bridge and was hit by oncoming 18-wheelers. Yes, but he had COVID. Oh, that person has two bullets to the back of the head. Yes, but we tested him, and those bullets were loaded with COVID. I mean, it was to the point of ridiculous. I'm going to get it out. During that period, I mentioned this because I said it during the time. There were no common cold deaths and no flu deaths for the year of COVID. Now, why is that? How that is a statistical impossibility. I don't know if you guys realize this. 4,000 people a year die from the common cold on average. And probably 10 to 15,000 from the flu. There were none. So this one gets more interesting. So let me tell you who the victims were in this measles outbreak that's going to kill us all. By the way, how did you people survive the measles? I'm just thinking about it. It just hit me because we covered this earlier. I'll think about that during the next break. Anyway, here are our victims. One was a newborn infant. According to Lancaster County Coroner Stephen Diamantoni, the infant contracted measles in utero, but the cause of death determined by a forensic pathologist was a lacerated ruptured spleen, not measles. CBS likewise reported that the coroner's investigation has not established that measles caused the infant's death. It's like I said, a blow to the back of the head, and they go, well, died by COVID, not by blunt force trauma. So maybe this is the medically plausible chain in all of this, right? The interesting wrinkle in measles as an infection. Measles equals enlarged spleen. Spleen injury equals death. Ergo, measles did it. That rascally measles. See, but that's dramatically different from having a death certificate establish measles as the cause of death. And what about the second person? This is where the public record is fascinatingly thin. The state said there were two measles-associated deaths, but it doesn't release the identifying details. They just want you to take their word for it. And the governor gets up in front of the country, his state, and says, we've had two measles-associated deaths, and they came from unvaccinated people. You know what's funny? As you contemplate this story, did they mention the mother of this baby that had measles in utero? No. Because apparently the mom didn't contract measles, but the fetus did. The in utero baby did. You find that a little bit perplexing? Because I do. Anyway, going back to this. They said that they did not confirm, the Lancaster County coroner said that his office had not confirmed initially that the deaths were caused by measles, and the investigation into the other death was still ongoing. But I say again, the governor of Pennsylvania decided it was enough of an emergency that he needed to tell the public. So at this point, saying simply that two people died from the measles is stronger than the publicly available evidence warrants, but does that stop the Democrats? Of course not. Pennsylvania's health department deliberately used the term, you ready? Measles-associated deaths. That can mean the person had measles, measles contributed to the fatal chain of events, or measles was the underlying disease rather than the immediate mechanism of death. For example, if measles caused immune suppression, the person develops pneumonia or another infection and dies. Physicians can reasonably regard measles as the underlying cause of death. But in the Pennsylvania infant case, we have a much more specific competing explanation, a lacerated spleen, with the coroner slash pathologist apparently not attributing that fatal injury to measles. And that's why died with measles versus died from measles isn't just a semantic hair splitting here. So, look, I'm not trying to win or lose this argument. I'm certainly not trying to lose it, but it isn't a win-lose. This is, why are we not saying the truth? Now, there are going to be people that argue, well, Kevin, even if it was a potential case of the measles, shouldn't the governor say something? The governor should say things in such a way that you don't feel like you got to go get vaccinated for something that may or may not, you know, cause you death. There's many reasons why you don't make an alarm for something that's not that alarmable. I know that sounds a little weird, but I think you get my point. The Pennsylvania Health Department says two people with confirmed measles infections died, and these are measles-associated deaths. If you want to stretch it, you could get away with that. But did measles definitely cause both deaths? Absolutely not. And as I mentioned, I want to know how that baby got measles, but the mother didn't. Now, I'm not saying that it's fabricated, but what I will say is these deaths are being manipulated. The CDC is looking into it. Do you trust them? I don't. They won't even give us the name or the circumstances surrounding the other death. They won't tell us, yeah, it was tested, it did this, or they came back from, New Guinea or whatever. They're giving us no reasons. What they're implying is people are walking around this country with measles and you could get it. I'm more afraid of the tick, the deer tick, than I am of measles. And look, most people are not, we've been taking measles shots for decades. And I don't think most people are averse because that particular shot's probably been, vetted well enough. I'm not telling you that you shouldn't get certain vaccinations, but we went from 71 down, I think, to now 7 or 11. That it's certainly under 11 or less because of the efforts of Kennedy. And because we're finally waking up and realizing that everything the government does isn't always in our best interest. Pennsylvania has uncovered two people with measles who died. And what was funny, the unvaccinated one was an infant in utero. Exactly when was this infant going to get vaccinated? Now, are you saying that the mother wasn't vaccinated? Then why didn't she get it? I still got a lot of questions, and I'm not going to get many answers.
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14: Foundations of Freedom, a look at America's founding principles and the leaders who shaped our nation.
15: Ronald Reagan understood that liberty could never be taken for granted. In 1967, he warned Americans, freedom is a fragile thing, and it's never more than one generation away from extinction. President Reagan knew the freedoms secured by one generation were not guaranteed to survive to the next. Today, as socialistic ideas that place greater power in the hands of government gain renewed support, Reagan's warning carries even greater weight. Freedom is more than inheritance. It's a responsibility, one we all share. Every generation must fight for the principles that made self-government possible. Freedom only survives when each generation chooses to defend it. So, do we have the courage to defend and protect what is being challenged, the very principles that made America the greatest experiment in history?
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20: Might the soldiers and the Marines who have been deployed over to the Middle East serve in this conflict?
21: Well, just like the previous question, sort of military 101. Don't tell your enemy what you're willing to do or not do. And don't tell your enemy when you're willing to stop, especially an enemy that likes to hide in bunkers and try to hoard their missiles and hope you'll wait you out. So that's not a question I'm going to answer, or the president has said definitively. We have our own goals and guidance and things we're military objectives that we're moving toward and things that we look at. And as he's articulated, you know, he said 4 to 6 weeks, 6 to 8 weeks, 3 weeks. It could be any particular number, but we would never reveal precisely what it is because our goal is to finish those objectives. And we're well on our way. And the chairman and I look at this every single day. It will be the president's determination and the president's determination alone when those objectives are complete and when it serves the interest of the American people to cut that deal, to make sure that Iran doesn't have a nuclear capability and ultimately that our objectives or our interests are advanced.
10: I don't mind the media doing its job and questioning the military and things like that. I just mind when it's kind of mindless, you know, when it's stupid. Hey, will you let us signal to the world what we're going to do? I mean, honestly, I get it. If you want to play gotcha media, but two things. One, if Pete Hegseth is that stupid to answer that question in a way that, you know, shame on him, but shame on you for playing got potential, because what if he did answer it openly and honestly? Goodness gracious. Come on, y'all. Can we all be in this together? Welcome back. I like when Hegseth says, don't tell your enemy what you're going to do and you don't tell him when you're going to finish. And I've been saying this. I said, everybody's like, well, Trump said it was going to end in a month. And you go, and it didn't. Have you thought maybe that's exactly what he wants them to believe? Welcome back. Kevin Jackson's here listening to The Kevin Jackson Show. KJRadio.com, 844-551-8255. I'm going to talk about Iran a lot today. And we've got some clips and things like that. Some of them, sometimes we play clips like of Scott Jennings, and I think to myself, I've already said that, but it's good for you to hear it from somebody else. Anyway, I got to hand it to the Iranians. And because I admire their bluster, I really do. There was a time when Kim Jong-un was the undisputed heavyweight champion of saying things that made you wonder whether somebody in the room had taken away his crayons. I mean, you remember, we would joke about this. My producers know it. We would joke about this, like, because it was written like a third grader trying to sound tough. You know, we will destroy all of you and your children's mother's children's, and thus you will feel pain beyond off belief that you could ever think of. You know, I mean, it would be the most ridiculous statements. Yeah, oh my gosh. And they were so much fun. And I enjoyed them because I was like, you know, I called him Tommy Toughbutt. Outside the radio was a little different, but that's what I called him. And Tina Toughbutt. How dare you? Really? The people, we got a nuclear weapon. Okay, congratulations. You got a nuclear weapon. How many do you think we got? You really? I mean, what are you going to do? You going to send your nukes? Anyway, Kim Jong-un, he used to crack me up and I loved it. But now these Iranians, man, they've taken up the sport. Now we're learning that Iran says they're going to decide which military vessels are allowed to travel through the Strait of Hormuz. It's their decision and their decision alone. The country whose military has been hammered for months, whose air defenses have been smashed, whose naval capabilities have been degraded to practically, you know, people rowing canoes, whose economy is getting strangled and whose oil exports have essentially collapsed. But apparently, Tehran has a superpower, pontification, running its mouth. Yeah, and this arrangement was supposedly negotiated with Oman. Yeah. So Iran is negotiating with Oman about how the Strait of Hormuz is going to be operated. And apparently Iran believes that because it's negotiating with Oman, that gives it the authority to decide what the United States Navy can do in the region. It's adorable when you think about it, isn't it? It's like me calling Elon Musk and saying, I've decided, Elon, what I'm going to do with your money. So plan on me buying an island for myself here in the next few days. Yeah. I don't think that's going to go over too well. The U.S. military controls the waterway. President Trump has said it publicly that the U.S. has total control of the strait, and Iran has been screaming that the strait is under Iranian control, and our media treats these people as if they're legit. I would love to know how they can control the strait. So we have two governments, if you want to believe the left, that are controlling this. One of them has a navy. And the other has a press office. But this doesn't keep Iran from issuing statements as though an American aircraft carrier is going to pull up to the strait and say, excuse me, Ayatollah, and we got the memo, and we're going to turn around. I don't think so. This is what happens when a regime has spent decades confusing propaganda with power. Iran prepared, man. They had drones ready to go. They had the Iranian Republican Guard ready to go. They were killing people. I mean, they did everything to set the stage to get their butt kicked. And now they want to pretend they're in control. I love that. I told you guys the other day, we are kicking the United States butt, been so much so that we would like to offer them a ceasefire. Yeah. But in, for them to save face. Pretty funny. Well, Iran has been able to threaten the Strait of Hormuz because geography has given it an advantage. And, you know, geography, though, isn't sovereignty. It doesn't mean that you control everything. Threatening something isn't the same as controlling it. If it were, I'd be the owner of, you know, quite a few Fortune 500 companies. I'd have threatened to buy them. Hasn't worked out. But now Iran and Oman continue to work out this agreement on this temporary corridor for commercial shipping through the straits. And I've said this the other day. The neighboring people around Iran, all the Middle Eastern countries are essentially looking at ways to get around having to even use the strait. In 2 years, the volume of product going through the strait is going to fall off dramatically because it's normally oil tankers, but they're not going to need them anymore because they're just taking it, oil right underground. Yeah, the U.S. is sitting here and they're saying, we determine what's going to happen here. And Iran's going, no, we're going to determine what happens here. And Oman is in the middle trying to figure out how everybody gets their ships moving again. Iran thinks it's going to negotiate its way back into a functioning economy, but it's not going to happen. I mean, Trump will negotiate, but his word will be bond, as we say. Iran needs the strait. Iran needs the commerce that comes through the strait. They need oil revenue. Iran needs access to the outside world. This is why Trump's got them backed into a corner. When the U.S. can make the world's most important energy choke point effectively unstable for Iranian purposes, all the revolutionary rhetoric starts sounding a little less revolutionary. Starts sounding like a guy sitting in a locked room yelling that he's refusing to leave. And that's where Iran is. Donald Trump has ghosted them. They want negotiations. Trump isn't running around begging for a deal. He's applying pressure and letting the Iranians discover what regimes like Iran hate discovering. The United States doesn't have to chase you. Sometimes you just have to wait, because eventually the reality is going to walk through the door, and it's wearing an Iranian military uniform, and they can issue all the threats they want. They can announce who can sail where. It can tell Oman where it will permit. It can give speeches, hold press conferences.

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3: With SRN News, I'm Jason Walker. Authorities in Columbia, South Carolina, say one officer has been shot and killed, another wounded, after responding to a call about a domestic dispute. The suspect, who reportedly had a lengthy criminal record, also died. The slain officer was 29, leaving behind a wife and two small children. White House preparing to mark the anniversary of the 9/11 attacks. Here's correspondent Laura Winters.
4: Of course, schedules can always change, but for now, media outlets reporting President Trump will attend the 9/11 ceremony marking 25 years since the terrorist attack at the Pentagon. Vice President J.D. Vance scheduled to attend the somber annual reading of the names of those killed in the Twin Towers at Ground Zero. 9/11 this year falls on a Friday, the day after Republicans wrap up a two-day midterm convention in Dallas, which the president is scheduled to be at. After 9/11, President Trump is scheduled to head to Ireland, where he will meet with staff at our U.S. embassy and then attend the Irish Open golf tournament at his golf course there. Laura Winters reporting.
3: A new cost of living data fueling a debate over which state delivers real affordability. Here's Richard Boyd with the story.
5: The 2025 Cost of Living Index from World Population Review ranks the five most expensive states as Democrat-led, while the lowest-cost states are Republican-led. On average, the data shows living costs roughly 15% lower in red states than blue states. Conservatives say the numbers challenge claims that more Democratic policies will make America more affordable. Richard Boyd reporting.
3: Iceland voters rejecting a referendum to restart negotiations in order to join the European Union. Media reports from Reykjavik say opponents defeated the measure 52-48%. SRN News. In Indiana, a pro-life law has been struck down. Here's Michael Harrington.
6: A three-judge panel of the U.S. Seventh Circuit Court of Appeals has rejected a measure that barred doctors from discussing abortion with underage girls unless parental permission is first obtained. Planned Parenthood sued to overturn the measure, arguing that it infringes on free speech. Indiana has a lot of pro-life laws, including a ban on most abortions throughout pregnancy, with some exceptions for rape, incest, or medical emergencies. Michael Harrington reporting.
3: The Democratic Party engaged in a war within itself as the midterms are right around the corner. Nowhere is that more obvious than in Michigan, where Democrats are trying to regroup after a bruising primary, with Abdul El Sayed winning over Haley Stevens in the Senate race. Disputes over Israel, anti-Semitism, and El Sayed's association with a controversial commentator are dividing the party. SRN News. Well, correspondent Julie Walker is reporting on a Massachusetts man's desperate search for his wife, caught in the deadly Nepal flooding a half a world away.
7: Of the roughly 3,000 still missing in the Nepal-Tibet floods and mudslides, about 90 are Americans, including Jawani Jyoti from Lexington, Massachusetts. Her husband, Sanjeev Rai, left their children at home to go there and find her.
8: I don't know whether she's alive or she's not.
7: The Indian-American woman was on a retreat 7 hours from Kathmandu when geologists say a glacier burst, sending a massive wall of water, mud, and rocks down a mountain, wiping out an entire village, along with all the surrounding roads. Her phone still pings there. I'm Julie Walker.
3: Meanwhile, the death count in that tragedy has surpassed 800, but officials fear those numbers will climb. More details, srnnews.com.
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16: Overnight will be mostly cloudy with a low of 76. On Monday, expect mostly cloudy skies with a chance of a thunderstorm and a high of 91. Monday night, there will be a chance of a thunderstorm early, then becoming partly to mostly cloudy with a low of 77. As for Tuesday, anticipate a mix of clouds and sun with another chance of a thunderstorm and a high of 90. I'm meteorologist Jason Caterina. That's your exclusive AccuWeather forecast on AM 930, The Answer.
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18: I'll say what I want to say, and if the consequence of that is losing money, so be it.
19: My therapist says I have a preoccupation with vengeance. We'll see about that.
20: I really do hope it's somebody we want to see. But you know what? Son of a gun. Say hello to my little friend.
21: I look at the way President Trump handles business, and I liken it to the way the truly wealthy behave. Now, there are going to be people that disagree with what I say next. Excuse me. And I'll understand it. But there's never any absolutes here. Just I'm giving you some generalities. And President Trump looks at accomplishment as no big deal. In other words, there are people that will buy a $50,000 or $100,000 watch because they want you to notice their wealth. You know, they will buy the $5,000 bag and the $25,000 of luggage. And, you know, I mean, you look at them and you go, whoa. And I mean, like the rich housewife types where they will have on a ring that's worth 50 grand, a necklace worth 70, you know, a bracelet worth 20, you know, earrings, whatever. On their bodies might be $250,000 of stuff. And then their wardrobe will be name brand and recognizable. Everything is meant to be recognizable. And what they're telling you is, you know, look at me, look at me, look at what I spend, look at how much money I have. And Donald Trump, you know, he'll have a nice suit on or whatever. You're not going to think he's a poor guy, but you're not going to think he's super rich. If Donald Trump walked in somewhere, honestly, there's nothing about him that goes, this dude is super rich. Now, that is not to say, of course, he has his own plane. You know, he's got a crazy house, right? He might even have a driver. But I'm saying just in and of himself, you'd go, he's a classy guy, but, you know, I don't think he's a billionaire. Same with Elon Musk. Have you ever seen Elon Musk wear anything more than a wardrobe that looked like it was worth more than a couple $100s? I mean, maybe at Charlie's funeral or something, but for the most part, I haven't seen it. And because what they're saying is we don't need to brag. Our deeds are what they are. Elon Musk, there's not any one of his, let me start over with that because I don't want the sentence to run together. There are none of his companies that any one of them stand alone by itself. If that's all he ever did, would be amazing. And he's got 1, 2, 3, 4, 5. And yet the world's first trillionaire, even if it's not still there, worth it. I don't know if he's still a trillionaire, but he's certainly close to it. The richest man in the world, you'd never know it to look at him. If he was walking down the street, you'd never know that's the richest man in the world. Right there. And what I'm getting at is he doesn't have to show it. Other politicians, they make commercials. Right now, Katie Hobbs in Arizona. I did that. No tax on tips. Now, she voted against it, but she wants to take credit for it. She says, I gave back $1 billion to people for their, she erased education cost for Arizonans. She ripped off the citizens and gave it to people who have degrees that don't mean anything. She didn't give anything. And there's a couple of other things where she takes credit where she didn't, she actually vetoed or voted against it. See, that's her wearing her jewelry. They come around election time and they start showing you their Louis Vuittons and their Guccis and their, you know, Bijans and Bijou or whatever, all the different, you know, the, what's it called? The Basinga or what? I forget. Balenciaga. They show you all their stuff and it's worthless. Overpriced junk and they didn't earn it, etc. And Donald Trump, you know, for all intents and purposes, wears a Seiko watch, you know, buys a suit off the rack, which I doubt. But, you know, there's nothing about him that's going to be like, whoa, check me out. And this is the way I look at these folks is they want to be ostentatious. They want to show off. But there's no substance behind it. A lot of these rich housewives, you know what happens? Oh, they file bankruptcy. They don't have as much money as they say. They're all trying to fake, to keep up. And there's no difference between them. You know, it's like the establishment, Republicans and Democrats. You couldn't slide a piece of paper between one or the other. But then you get Trump, MAGA, down to earth, gets it accomplished daily. One accomplishment, another accomplishment, another accomplishment. And it's all, you know, under the covers. You know, you take off his underwear, they're Fruit of the Loom or what's the next brand? They're Joe Schmoes. They're not designer underwear that cost $5,000. They're just regular old underwear, regular old socks, regular old floor shine shoes or something like that. Not like Nick Cannon that's got a pair of shoes that's sold that he bought for $1 million. See, that's a fool in his money. And when I look at the black condition, not to colorize it, we fall for that. My grandmother used to say all the time, you know, when we see a black dude driving his nice car, you know, wearing his nice suit, whatever. And my grandmother would say, that's all he's got. He's got no home. He's got no bank account. That's the left. That's leftists. They want to show you, oh, look at me, look at me, look at me. But they're bankrupt. They're bankrupt of morals. They're bankrupt of ethics. And they're bankrupt of money. Most of them are, they're hand to mouth on a different scale. It doesn't matter how much money Alexandria Ocasio-Cortez gets as a congresswoman. Doesn't matter what situation she rises to in life. If she can't steal somebody's money, she can't make it. And neither can most of those Democrats. If they can't steal your money, they go broke. They don't know how to work. They don't know how to do anything that's productive. And yet we have Trump and a whole crew of people in his cabinet who are all mostly self-made millionaires and billionaires. You don't need anybody's money. Go look at what Lutnick is worth in Besant and these guys. They're worth millions. And all they want to do is do the best job. And most of them, you'd never know it. You wouldn't know that these, I mean, they have an air about them that says I'm very smart. I know what I'm doing, but they're not bragging. They're not, you know, making it rain, going to strip clubs and throwing money in the air and wearing all this jewelry and all this other stuff. They're not driving fancy cars and what have you. I mean, they may own that stuff, but they've earned it. They may fly in private jets, but it's because they've earned it. Other people, the Democrats and other establishment Republicans are just, they're faking it. They're trying to fake you out. I say all this because I'm prefacing some of the moves that President Trump has made, and I'm calling it, you know, his quiet victories, because he's having them. And he doesn't go around beating his chest on everything that he does, because he's like Barry Sanders scoring a touchdown. I'll be back. Short break. Most of you know my story. I grew up poor, lost my mom before I turned 5. My father was in San Quentin prison most of my life. I faced odds that could have broken some people, but I learned how to overcome tragedy because of America. I feel compelled to help create a generation of young people who know how to overcome hardship and who express true love for this country. I also want to strengthen every American who feels forgotten or abandoned. But this is not about me. It's about you, because you're the heart of the show. Your stories, your resilience, your quiet patriotism. 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
23: 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Not even close. Tobacco paid $206 billion back in 1998, and it never stopped paying. Meta paid about 1% of what it's worth, admitted nothing, and watched its stock go up. That settlement covered the states. It did not cover everyone else. More than 3,000 cases are still pending in federal court right now. Another 2,500 in the state of California alone. The school districts go to trial in February, and we still have no idea how or when Meta actually delivers what it promised. I don't think this company changes until it's been severely wounded. Wednesday didn't do it, but February might. A million people read my free newsletter every single morning. You should too. 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
26: It's been very clear from the beginning of his first term. He's felt kinship with the worst dictators on the planet and is raged the most at democratically elected leaders in Western civilization. If you're part of Western civilization, if you're part of Western leadership, Donald Trump, chances are good, is going to be angry with you. If you're a thug, a communist thug from North Korea, if you're a thug from China, if you're a former KGB agent who's a thug from Russia, you're going to be treated very well by Donald Trump. Now, we'll let people figure that out, and they can talk about Russia hoaxes or whatever they want to talk about. But I still haven't heard a good explanation, and neither have you. It doesn't make any sense.
21: We played this clip the other day, and Scarborough, he cracks me up. He knows nothing. And, you know, I said this, and I'll repeat it, but he says Donald Trump has relationships with all the dictators, but he hates all the Western leadership. And he says it like it's, you know, this is a fact. Let me tell you what, Donald Trump has a relationship with all the world leaders. He doesn't make a distinction. He's not going to tell China, you run your country one way or the other. We will tell you what it takes to do business with us. And if you're going to change your evil ways, this is how you're going to do business with us. And many people have. He's broken up wars using our economy. And Scarborough says he's worse dictators. Yeah, he talks to him and he says, look, you better end your war. You know, enter the real world. Welcome, people. Kevin Jackson, who you're listening to. I'm going to get into again, some of these issues that are going on with Iran, but I also want to juxtapose it next to what Biden has done. Anyway, he goes on, he says he wages war with all these Western leadership. And of course, Donald Trump said to NATO, get in the game. Look at what's happening in Spain. Is Spain a partner to the United States? You know, be honest. The short answer is no. England, have they been a partner when they wouldn't let us land our planes on their bases, with the money that we give them? And in Spain's defense, I'll give them this, where they have a surplus with us, a trade surplus, but they don't when it comes to NATO. They need us for protection. England wouldn't let us land our planes. And you're part of NATO? What do we need you for? You certainly want to call us if a war breaks out, Holy Mother of Churchill. But you don't, when it's convenient for us, when we say, look, we're going to go do the dirty work, you don't want to do it. What kind of friendship is that? But Scarborough, he's mad about Western leadership. Oh, he's mad at Canada. Any reason, any particular reason? Yeah, because Canada is bringing product into our country from China, violating trade policies, and then ripping us off to the tune of roughly $50 billion a year in trade. And we're just supposed to grin and bear it as we carry the majority of the defense for them. And I didn't get into all the joint bases that we have where, you know, we protect each other on the border and so on. I didn't get into any of that. Canada chips in on that, but the U.S. carries the brunt. So, you know, what are they talking about? Then what's funny, Scarborough says, for those of you who want to side with Donald Trump, hey, listen, I know you're going to bring up the Russia hoaxes. Oh, you mean that thing that was completely fabricated by Hillary Clinton and people should have gone to prison for that you all promoted is real? You mean that? So what he wants to do is he wants to mitigate the blatant lies that they did and make it okay while he denigrates President Trump and, of course, MAGA, because you voted for him. You put him into office. It's like I was having this discussion with this buddy of mine, and I asked him, what has Trump done? Well, you know, he did, you know, whatever. And it was like something small. And I was like, what? Oh, so the big things don't count. Closing that border, that doesn't count. Getting rid of all these illegals to the tune of 3 million. Do the math and tell me what that's generated. Dropping crime in D.C., saving lives, black lives. Does it matter? I mean, go down the list of accomplishments and you want to get down into the minutia. Oh, well, that's true. I guess he did build that ballroom. Oh, really? That's the thing. I mean, that's not what he said. But the point is, it was something innocuous, something that was like, who cares? But the big stuff, money back to taxpayers, money back for people who are on Social Security, money back to waiters and waitresses with tax on tips, money back for no tax on overtime. Great ideas. And then you know what he had the nerve to say? Well, I did like that he was trying to do Doge. I like Doge, but he didn't get it through. And I'm like, okay, so perfect example. Here's a guy trying to fight for to get rid of waste, fraud, and abuse. They fight him on doing it. You know it's right, and you don't stand up. You don't go, I got to tell you, that's what drove the stake in the heart for me with the Democrats when they wouldn't support him on Doge. So what you're saying is you're okay with the status quo. I'm glad he tried. I'm not glad he just tried. I want him to win, and I want you to be just as mad that those people didn't let him win. Same with the SAVE Act. Okay, I should ask my buddy, so are you happy that they cheat in elections? Because he knows they do. You happy? Because who's actually doing election reform? Who's actually doing it? Who's actually doing comprehensive immigration reform? Who's actually looking at business in America and saying, we're going to bring manufacturing back, and we're certainly on critical things, and we're going to make people trade with us fairly? Who's doing it? But all he can, well, the tariffs. Okay, so it's okay for us to get tariffed by somebody else, but not to tariff back. Well, when you tariff back, you end up hurting us. Well, hold on a minute. If they're tariffing us, aren't they already hurting us? It drives me crazy. See, I'm too logical, but so are many of you, and you get it. Enough is enough. And so Scarborough, the Russia hoaxes, disregard all that because Donald Trump's mean and I don't like him. I want to play the rest of this clip. Actually, will we have time?
26: And Willie, just circling back really quickly about who pushed Donald Trump, who supported this war. We don't really need, it would be great to have congressional hearings, but Republicans aren't going to do that. But it's very clear.

0: He's putting an end to identity politics.
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2: With SRN News, I'm Jason Walker. Centers for Medicare and Medicaid Services blocking more than $1 billion in potentially improper Medicare lab payments. Spokesman says the labs billed Medicare for tests that were never performed on patients to the tune of $1.6 billion. The House likely to vote this week on a continuing resolution to keep Uncle Sam funded, at least temporarily. The measure needs a two-thirds majority under House rules, but it did pass the Senate with strong bipartisan support. Many people in the Big Apple beginning to turn against the mayor. Some immigrant-owned businesses in the city are accusing Zohran Mamdani's administration of retaliation after they challenged his proposed government-run grocery stores, and then they ran into even more trouble. SRN News.
3: From firearms and personal security to defense of the Second Amendment, BearingArms.com is the clearinghouse for guns, ammo, and the Second Amendment.
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4: 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The Answer, and TheAnswerSarasota.com.
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11: Overnight, expect mostly cloudy skies with a low temperature of 76. As we head into Monday, we can anticipate mostly cloudy conditions with a chance of a thunderstorm reaching a high of 91. Monday night, there's a possibility of a thunderstorm in some areas during the evening. Otherwise, skies will be partly to mostly cloudy with a

0: low of 77. I'm meteorologist Jason Caterina. That's your exclusive AccuWeather forecast on AM 930, The Answer.
1: He's putting an end to identity politics.
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5: Negro, that's all you had to say.
6: We should have a moment of silence for the Democrats because they are in mourning. Yeah, pause for a moment, folks, and enjoy what I'm about to tell you, because for weeks we've been told Donald Trump is going to destroy the world, and the experts were everywhere. How dare you start and stop a war and do this or that, and how dare, wars aren't fought this way, wars, and you heard me talk about, yeah, that's what the British said. What are these people doing? Why aren't they just stand in front of us and admire our redcoats and surrender? And we had all these guerrilla warriors out there going, why would we dare fight them with bigger numbers? Why don't we snipe them? Do you know how many things came up because of those wars? How many things it evolved? Can you imagine fighting World War II the way we fought World War I? Can you imagine fighting the Vietnam War the way we fought World War II or whatever? No. The fact is, if we look at wars in the past, and I mean, let me put it this way. Do you think things would have been different for Custer had he had a Gatling gun? Or maybe some of the Tony Stark tech that we currently have today? Ask the Cubans if you think we're going to fight the same kind of war. We pivoted in the war with Iran in ways that I'm so glad it wasn't Biden or Obama or even George Bush. We would have gotten our butts kicked. Oh, man. Experts everywhere, the foreign policy genius, the cable news generals, the people who apparently believe that if Trump does anything, it must automatically end in nuclear war. He was going to get us trapped in this Mideastern war and we're going to lose and there's going to be bloodshed and all this. And right now, I will tell you, however long we've been fighting this war, more people have been killed in insert leftist control city here than anywhere than in that war. Detroit, St. Louis, Chicago, Mississippi, Dallas, what, Houston, name it. More people have been killed in any one of those cities than the entirety of this war, and these people seem to know everything about it. Oil was going to explode. Oh my gosh, we were not going to be able to afford it. Is it high? Yes, it is. Is it worth it? Yes, it is. Suck it up, buttercup. Because we stopped Iran from getting a nuclear weapon, and we're choking them out. And now Donald Trump is doing, let me tell you, I don't even want to even guess what's going on, but I heard we just secured billions. I don't even know how many, but it's certainly millions of barrels of Venezuelan oil at the ready. This man's going to fill the strategic petroleum reserves. He's going to have oil at the ready that we've negotiated. This is what I've heard. I don't know if it's true, but can you imagine that he's ready to go? Because he's always way ahead of these putzes, these leftists, all these naysayers. I don't want to like Donald Trump because we went to war with Iran. I don't like Donald Trump. I didn't like the color of his suit or his tie. Did you see that tie? Oh, my gosh, he's horrible. You little punks and sissies out there, shame on you. I laugh at these chumps. The global economy was going to collapse because of the war. You know what Donald Trump's doing? He says, we're going to make our own fertilizer in America. We're no longer going to depend on Ukraine and Russia for fertilizer. We're going to do it here. So he's got this massive plant that's being built in Louisiana. They say 2,000 jobs will get created, and it'll be able to fertilize 6 or 7 million acres of farmland. He's looking at everything. Holy cow. People do not understand what we have. And they, Kevin, you're a cheerleader for us. No, I'm not. I'm a cheerleader for somebody that I can marvel at. I'm a cheerleader for Elon Musk. And people, you're a cheerleader for Elon Musk. Yeah, I'm a cheerleader for the guy that can put satellites into space that compete with NASA, that can build a communications network better than Iridium. And now he's going to add cell phone service to it. And I'm going to be one of the first ones lining up for it. We just got Starlink in our house. I have a friend that travels with it. He says, Kevin, best thing in the world. I can work while traveling on the road. Down the road. If somebody's driving my, whatever they call that, that silver thing he drives, Bursaline or whatever. What's it called? Anyway, he goes, he camps. He says, I can get away from it all and go camping. And I can do work like I'm sitting in my office. And then go commune with nature. It's like, man, got to get one of those. Well, we don't have the portable one, but we have the one for our house and it's doing pretty good. But that's not it. One of these days, we're going to all have an Optimus robot. I tell you, I'm going to get one. I didn't get a Tesla, but I'm going to get one of those. And who knows? I may get a Tesla at some point because just to support Elon. But everything this man touches turns to gold and they decry him because he's rich. I admire him. I admire every ounce of him. And if I was a woman, I want his baby, okay? I'll admit it. I want his baby. Wouldn't you want to have that gene pool in your lineup? Holy cow. So all these other people out there being geniuses, telling us what to do. Oh, Donald Trump doesn't know what he's talking about. Yeah, whatever. Nothing's happened that they've said. Not one prediction. And according to the people in Haiti that hate Trump, he's improvising. He doesn't know what he's doing. It's funny how a guy that doesn't know what he's doing seems to be doing it so well. He seems to be doing things that blow your mind. He's either the luckiest guy in the world or maybe he is just smarter than you. And I think that's what bugs people. See, I don't have a problem telling you my perceptions of Trump were wrong until I met him. I had the perceptions that everybody else had about it. I thought he's an egomaniac, blah, blah, blah. Meet him, and I go, man, he listens. And he listens intently. And then he comes up with this really weird kind of solution, or he gives you feedback, and you're like, that rate kind of crazily makes sense. And you go all Captain Kirk thinking about what he just said. So I watched him, then got to know him, and then saw that he has a personality. He's funny. He's clever. And suddenly you're thinking about him differently. Now, that doesn't make me part of the fan club because my fanboy is around the results. If he sucked at the results, none of that would matter. Go, he's a nice guy. Results. Donald Trump's crushing it. He's not improvising. He's executing a strategy. And even Axios says Trump is winning. The United States, they wrote, steadily destroyed Iran's ability to control the Strait of Hormuz. American forces, they've cleared the mines. They're escorting ships. They said they at one point it was two, you know, I don't know the numbers, but now they're getting 50 to 60% of the oil through the strait. They had more than 200 suspected mines had been removed from the main shipping lane. And get this, only 11 of them were actual mines. Out of the 200 they cleared, 11 were. Iran wanted the world to believe it could hold the entire global energy market hostage, or at least 20% of it. And Trump said, nah, I don't think you're going to be allowed to do that. So we opened a protected shipping channel. 20 to 30 tankers are now moving through it every night with roughly 9 to 10 million barrels of oil. Half the pre-war volume. So half the volume is now going through the strait and the military's all over it. CENTCOM Commander Admiral Brad Cooper, no kin to Bradley, says international shipping routes in the strait are now free of Iranian sea mines. And President Trump put it more bluntly. He says the sucker is open. That's President Trump. But see, there's something bigger happening here. He didn't have to completely destroy Iran. That's what the left wanted. That's what a lot of people, they wanted to, he's completely destroyed them. Now they got to rebuild and all this. And Trump says, nope, not going to do it. But what he did is he destroyed Iran's leverage. And I heard Abby What's-Her-Face arguing with Scott Jennings. In fact, here it is.
2: Change their ways, that they have given up.
7: No evidence.
2: On
7: the entire region is allied against
2: that
7: them.
2: That they have given up. Are you disputing that the entirety of the Middle East is not aligned against Iran thanks to the president?
7: You are talking about something completely different.
2: No, you said their influence in the region. Their influence in the region is dramatically diminished.
7: I'm not talking about...
2: They have no navy. They have no military. They have no allies. They have no economy. And they export no oil. Do you not know these things?
7: Who are you talking about? Because I'm talking about...
2: Iran.
7: I'm talking about their proxies. Who are you talking about?
2: I'm talking about the nation of Iran and its ability to do anything. They cannot export a barrel of oil today. And you think they're emboldened? That is crazy talk.
7: I'm talking about their allies, Iran's allies.
6: I just want you to know how they're being destroyed. They're being decimated. And here's Abby Phil. They're proxies. If Iran doesn't have any money, they don't have any proxies. But these people, they're fishing. They want anything to hold on to. Can we just admit that America's losing, please, Scott Jennings? He's ruined Iran's leverage. Iran says, we control her moves, but you got to negotiate with us. And Trump says, no, we'll reopen it without your permission. See, that's a completely different equation. And now look at where Iran is. Still firing at ships, making threats, doing what Iran does, but only 2% of the vessels going through the strait over the past month have been hit. Meanwhile, the U.S. and our allies are increasing traffic. Do you think that the left is celebrating this?
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6: No spike in the football for President Trump. Kicking butt in Iran. And he just, like Barry Sanders, he goes in, flips the football on the ground, and goes back. Goes back to the sideline and waits to get called back into the game. No hoopla, no patting himself on the... If you ask him, he'll tell you, yeah, we're kicking butt. We're doing great over there. Now, what else is going on? Oh, yeah, we're going to stop men from being in women's sports. Oh, yeah, we're going to stop black people from bellyaching, getting rid of DEI. Oh, yeah, women's movement, we're going to protect you because these ladies over on... These women on the left or whatever they call themselves on the left, they're not going to do it. And, oh, yeah, we're still going to keep citizens safe. We're going to bring manufacturing back. We're going to do all these great things. And you know what? I'm not going to stop long enough unless you ask me about it. I'm not going to tell you because I got too much to do. Welcome back. The United States and its allies, mostly the United States, has increased traffic through the Strait of Hormuz. UAE, Bahrain, and Kuwait are participating. He's gotten all the groups in the Middle East to go against Iran to support Israel. By the way, we haven't heard Israel mentioned. Haven't heard them mentioned other than they're bombing, you know, some of these people that still attack them. But we haven't heard them mentioned in this equation. Saudi Arabia is going to be joining. Qatar is being encouraged to move their liquid natural gas tankers through the protected route. And Iran, you know what Iran wants? They want to negotiate. Welcome back, folks. Kevin Jackson's who you're listening to. They've been asking for it for weeks, and President Trump is ghosting them. He sees the Ayatollah come up on his phone. He's like, bleep, swipe left. I'm not answering. I'm not talking to them. Whoever thinks they're in charge, I'm not answering. I'm not worried about them. So they want to negotiate. I wonder why. Could it be that the negotiation leverage they thought they had is gone? Could it be that President Trump understood something that the media and other leftists didn't? You don't negotiate from weakness by choice. You negotiate from weakness because you've run out of alternatives. And despite this stupid media and all these anti-Trump that pretend to be MAGA people, and I know them, I've talked to them, I know the language of it. Despite all of those putzes, because that's what they are. That's what they are. And I know there are people listening to my program, Kevin, I don't always like Donald Trump. Well, you're a putz. Sorry. I'm not sorry. You're a putz. You have had no politician in the history of your miserable life that's done more than this man. And you want to sit around second guessing and listen to these pundits who have lied to you about everything. And you say, Donald Trump, you know what? I have no sympathy for you. That's why I'm clowning you right now. Yeah. Trump has been engineering this outcome, and it is inevitable. I'm not Nostradamus, but I know what was coming for Iran. And the media spent all this time, what's Trump going to do? The real question was, what does Trump want Iran to do? And now you get to watch the answer. Because Iran is begging for a deal. They've been begging for 2 weeks. And you know what? Donald Trump has taken the quiet victory because he's like, I don't have anything to say to him. Where's the meet? Are you going to talk to Iran? When are you going to meet with Iran? Donald Trump's like, I don't give a crap. Who's Iran? Somebody remind me. Who are they? I ain't talking to him because I don't need to talk to him. I got two things they don't have. I got the American people in this economy that these amazing people, you and me, not these Trump hating putzes, by the way, you and me built. And then I got a military that I revamped. I got those two things. And oh, let's not forget, folks, we got God on our side. So Trump's like, no, I don't want to meet. President Trump, when he got asked, he says, they're begging for a deal. Now, let me ask you, who do you believe? Iran goes, no. I mean, it cracked me up because I talked about this a couple weeks ago. Iran says, look, we've proven all we need to prove. We defeated the great evil America. Defeat killed them, right? So now we'd like to negotiate. Really? So you beat us up so bad, Iran, you're now ready for us to come over and negotiate. And the guy that needs to do the negotiation is going, what number is this? He doesn't care. I don't need to meet with you. See, that's real leverage. And he's doing it despite all these knuckleheads out there going, oh, the war is very unpopular. How popular is the war? Well, it's not very popular. We have a clip for that, I think, don't we?
7: I mean, I guess, unfortunately, Americans, most of them anyway, don't seem to agree with you on this. We have the latest polling from Reuters shows us only 25% of Americans approve of the way that the president is handling this conflict with Iran. 63% disapprove. It's a pretty stark contrast.
17: Yeah, a pretty stark contrast for sure. And I understand the concerns of the American people. I don't diminish them or take them at all lightly. But I do remind everyone, we had deferred this risk for an awfully long time. We'd had so many Americans killed in the Middle East for so many years. The Iranians have been trying to destroy Israel and the United States for decades, and no president was willing to take on this incredibly important challenge and to get to them before they had a nuclear weapon that could threaten the United States of America. And so I get that gasoline prices are higher, and that's difficult for lots of Americans. I don't take that lightly. But make no mistake about it, we've seen this before. In World War II, the polling was really bad before victory. And we had a lot of really hard days then as well. The American people understand America's interest. And I think over time, as President Trump is able to demonstrate his continued resolve and the effectiveness of our effort, the American people will be rewarded, and our military will be rewarded for all the sacrifice that they and our military have made.
6: In World War II, the polling was bad before victory, and that was an ugly war, right? What did it take for us to enter that one? Japanese bombing Pearl Harbor? How many people did we lose? Let me put it this way. We've lost more people in the foray before we even entered the war with Japanese bombing Pearl Harbor than we will lose in this so-called Iranian war. And as Pompeo, by the way, that was Mike Pompeo, said, that's what happens before the victory. See, Donald Trump isn't going to lose a bunch of people before the victory. The victory's coming. But this is a Fox News reporter. I met this lady that said, I don't know her name. Cute girl. But a total lefty. I remember watching her and Marie Scharf in the green room just lose it over something very silly, like, I can't believe I was so afraid. And I was like, why? I mean, they were so fragile. They were just like, it was like if you touch them, they would melt or break. But just to hear their conversation, it was, you know, it would be like my cat got out, you know, of the house and, oh my God, are you okay? No, I'm not. It was like that. And it was breathless. Anyway, that was the girl. I forget her name. Cute girl. But my first thought was, boy, whoever marries her is going to be like, oh, Lord, why did I mean, she's cute, but she ain't that cute. But she's the one saying it. Now, I know she's being fed this, but these are Fox News producers feeding her this crap to say 25% of people approve of Trump's handling. Really? So what was the question? I'd really like to know the question. 63% of people disapprove of Donald Trump disarming Iran from nuclear war and stopping them from spreading terrorism around the world. I don't believe that was the poll. And then I love Pompeo's response. He says, look, a lot of people had deferred this risk. They kicked the can down the road. No president up to this time was willing to take it on. Trump doesn't give a crap what the poll numbers are. I don't know about you. I take pride in that. He's not putting his finger in the wind. Oh, let me see. Is this popular or unpopular? Iran shouldn't have a nuke, and they should stop spreading terror. And there's a lot of other things that he's addressing that we should be overjoyed that he's doing, like election integrity, for goodness sakes. All these knuckleheads, Donald Trump is trying to mess with the elections. No, he's not. You all know, every one of them to a person knows Donald Trump is making elections fair, free and fair. And every one of these Democrats, I can't believe he's trying to stop our mail-in ballots and our cheating. How dare he? We know what you're doing. And you naysayers, you knuckleheads out there, Donald Trump. Let me tell you something. You better kiss the ground that you walk on, because you don't even know what you'd be if it weren't for Trump being president. That's the one thing we can't look at a crystal ball and go, like they did in that movie where Christopher walking to touch you and then see the future of what was going to happen. No, we don't get to do that. But I can tell you this, I don't need it. Because I know if Joe Biden got another term, that cheating scumbag, or Kamala Harris got in, we would be in absolute dire straits. And thank God people woke up to this stupid Barack Obama. Thank God. Thank God for Trump. I gotta leave it there.
13: He's putting an end to identity politics.
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19: With SRN News, I'm Jason Walker. Authorities in Columbia, South Carolina, say one officer has been shot and killed, another wounded, after responding to a call about a domestic dispute. The suspect, who reportedly had a lengthy criminal record, also died. The slain officer was 29, leaving behind a wife and two small children. White House preparing to mark the anniversary of the 9/11 attacks. Here's correspondent Laura Winters.
20: Of course, schedules can always change, but for now, media outlets reporting President Trump will attend the 9/11 ceremony marking 25 years since the terrorist attack at the Pentagon. Vice President J.D. Vance scheduled to attend the somber annual reading of the names of those killed in the Twin Towers at Ground Zero. 9/11 this year falls on a Friday, the day after Republicans wrap up a two-day midterm convention in Dallas, which the president is scheduled to be at. After 9/11, President Trump is scheduled to head to Ireland, where he will meet with staff at our U.S. embassy and then attend the Irish Open golf tournament at his golf course there. Laura Winters reporting.
19: A new cost of living data fueling a debate over which state delivers real affordability. Here's Richard Boyd with the story.
21: The 2025 Cost of Living Index from World Population Review ranks the five most expensive states as Democrat-led, while the lowest cost states are Republican-led. On average, the data shows living costs roughly 15% lower in red states than blue states. Conservatives say the numbers challenge claims that more Democratic policies will make America more affordable. Richard Boyd reporting.
19: Iceland voters rejecting a referendum to restart negotiations in order to join the European Union. Media reports from Reykjavik say opponents defeated the measure 52-48%. SRN News.
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26: In the new movie Coyote vs. Acme, Wile E. Coyote is still chasing the Roadrunner. But after 8 decades, he realizes maybe the problem isn't his determination. Maybe the problem is Acme's destructively defective gear. It's time for another approach. Wile E. Coyote is going to sue Acme. And just like that, our dogged canine trades in Southwestern Highways for a titanic legal battle that might just level the world's biggest corporation. The result is about what you'd expect. nice messages about determination, slapstick violence, and comedic innuendo. But we also get some disappointing mild profanity, likely parents' biggest concern. So we're giving Coyote versus Acme a 3.5 out of 5 for family friendliness. Read the full review at PluggedIn.com/radio. I'm Adam Holtz with the Plugged In Movie Review by Focus on the Family.
0: Joshua 1:8 says, "This book of the law shall not depart from your mouth. You shall meditate on it day and night and be careful to according to all that is written in it, and in your way will be prosperous, and everything you do will have success."
1: This is Focus on the Family Minute with Russ Crossan talking about how most people have the wrong idea of success and how they should actually define it.
0: So, Jim, I used to read that and think, Joshua 1:8, I'm going to have money. But read it more slowly. What's the Bible say? Love your wife as Christ loved the church. You're successful. Deuteronomy 8, train up your kids. It says, do according to what's written in here, and then you're successful. So true success has nothing to do with money. It has to do with doing what the Bible says, which is love my wife, train up my children the way they should go, work heartily for my employer, Colossians 3:23. And so we have bought the wrong definition of success, which has really exacerbated the problem of balance.
1: More from Russ Crossan on what true success is and what the Bible says about it at familyminute.org.
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3: 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How you deal with those bad things will tell your mother and me if we raised a man. 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
4: Overnight will be mostly cloudy with a low of 76. On Monday, expect mostly cloudy skies with a chance of a thunderstorm and a high of 91. Monday night, there is a possibility of a thunderstorm in some areas during the evening. Otherwise, the sky will be partly to mostly cloudy with a low of 77. I'm meteorologist Jason Caterina. That's your exclusive AccuWeather forecast on AM 930, The Answer.

0: is a question out there, and that is the Senate campaign in Michigan about a streamer in California? That's right. We're supposed to say to ourselves, oh, well, how could that be? I mean, no. The Senate campaign can't be about a streamer in California. But it's precisely about a streamer in California. If the Senate candidate is fast friends with this person, has campaigned with this person, evidently won't completely denounce this person, and this person, Hassan Piker, is, you know, a very dangerous individual. Oh my gosh. Yes. Well, don't worry, my friends. No, it's not just about a streamer in California. Yeah, but that would be silly. But it truly, truly is. It is because it is indicative of the ilk. It's indicative of exactly what somebody like El Sayed really stands for, the company he keeps, the vision, shall we say, that he has, not just for Michigan, with the smokescreen of, I just want to put more money in your pocket, but the vision that he has not only for Michigan, but for the United States, and also for places like Gaza, Israel, and things like that. Yeah, it could all boil down, my friends, to a streamer in California. And that's because when we're talking about ideas, especially bad ideas, destructive ideas, of course, it matters. But El Sayed wants you to think otherwise. We'll talk about that here in just a moment. Folks, welcome to the show. Kyle Warren with you. Of course, it's Monday, and I hope that you had a great weekend. And we're starting off another great week of broadcasting here on the show, and we're glad that you're there. And yes, we truly, truly are glad that you're there. I'm glad to be here, by the way. And once again, folks, hope that you can stick with us here for the program this morning as we start off for this Monday. And don't forget, the website address is kylewarrenshow.com, where you can send us a direct message. Telephone lines, of course, 949-822-7959. That's 949-822-7959. And the texting line, of course, is 949-942-5997. That's 949-942-5997. All right. So once again, you've got Hassan Piker, and who's super good friends with El Sayed. Let's listen in to what El Sayed had to say when asked about the Twitch streamer in California. Let's listen.
1: I'm not interested in a conversation about a social media person.
0: Yes, he's not interested in a social media person. Isn't that something? I'm not interested in a social media person to have that. We lost a little bit of that audio right there, unfortunately. A little technical issue, but I can tell you what he's talking about, of course. Again, he's not interested in having a conversation. He wants to have a conversation about all the stuff about Michiganders and the stuff that they are going to, you know, the cost of living and this kind of stuff. Well, of course he wants to say that. That's because, my friends, that's part of the smokescreen. That's part of the smokescreen of what he wants you to believe. He wants you to believe that he's just so focused on these very, very important things for Michiganders. He loves saying that word. That's what people from Michigan are. They're Michiganders, but he says it as if this should just turn everything away from his association with someone who has these very dangerous and destructive ideas. People can have whatever ideas they want, but when they promote them and when they seem to have ideas that are absolutely not in concert with what we would hold true here in this country to be good and decent, well, maybe you got a problem. I think we got that audio. Let's listen.
1: I'm not interested in a conversation about a social media person in California. And for folks who want to make this race about a social media person in California, let's not forget what actually matters in our politics, what our politics really are about. I don't ever want my comments to hurt anybody's feelings. It's important to me that people understand that I take seriously the pain of all communities in this state. But I don't want to have a conversation about a Twitch streamer in California.
0: Notice how he won't say Hassan Piker. Notice he's some Twitch streamer in California. Very, very interesting. I'm not interested in having that conversation. Well, a lot of people are, and he's actually asked that moments later. The audio gets a little more difficult to hear after that. But that's the thing. He's just dismissing it. Your legitimate concerns are just, we'll brush them away. I won't even consider it, because you're silly. If this is about a Twitch streamer in California, you're just silly. And that's the message that he's giving. And honestly, these are tells. These tell us exactly where he's coming from, tells us exactly what's really important to him, and the fact that he's trying to hoodwink you on this. All right, I think we got the phone lines lighting up this morning. We got Todd in Tampa. Let's go over to the telephone line and say good morning to Todd and find out what's on Todd's mind. Good morning, Todd.
2: Good morning, Todd. Let's get down to business. You people in Michigan, are you stupid? Okay, and you Muslims, you understand that El Saeed hates you too? But you're going to go out and vote for him. Everybody, not one person in Michigan should vote for El Saeed. Okay, now he's trying to distance himself from Hassan Piker. Okay, because now everyone knows Piker is a disgrace. No, El Saeed is a disgrace. Okay, he's trying to tell you, he's trying to distance himself, and he hates you in Michigan. He hates you in Flint. He hates you in Dearborn. He hates you in Ypsilanti. He hates you in Ann Arbor. And not one of you idiots should be voting for him. That's how stupid you are. Okay, look at that idiot Mondani in New York. He hates everyone in New York that voted for him. That's how stupid you people are. And Bernie Sanders has three houses as a multimillionaire, and he's a communist who never had a job. Are you out of your freaking mind? How could you be so stupid? And Scarbo, you're a disgrace. You're a fake, phony piece of crap fraud. Okay? Donald Trump is the greatest president since George Washington. Not letting these illegals in the country. If all he did was that, he'd be the greatest president in the world. And you freaking stand up for Jesus and let's get to work and save the country. Vote Republican, Jesus.
0: All right, there's Todd in Tampa, everybody. Stick with us, because we're coming back on this Monday morning.
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7: 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Tobacco paid $206 billion back in 1998, and it never stopped paying. Meta paid about 1% of what it's worth, admitted nothing, and watched its stock go up. That settlement covered the states. It did not cover everyone else. More than 3,000 cases are still pending in federal court right now, another 2,500 in the state of California alone. The school districts go to trial in February, And we still have no idea how or when Meta actually delivers what it promised. I don't think this company changes until it's been severely wounded. Wednesday didn't do it, but February might. 1 million people read my free newsletter every single morning. You should too. 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
2: So Abigail Spanberger is having a terrible time on X, evidently. This from Just the News. Virginia Democrat Governor Abigail Spanberger was called out on X for a false claim about President Trump's executive order on mail-in ballots. Quote, "If you are serving our country abroad, I believe you should have the ability to cast a vote in our elections. The Trump administration is attempting to take that ability away," Spanberger said on CNN. Did she get fact-checked right then and there? I don't think so. A community note was added under the X post from the governor's account. Military and overseas voters, UOCAVA ballots, are explicitly exempt from the USPS rules implementing the March 2026 executive order. Service members abroad can still register / request absentee ballots via the federal postcard application, read the note. Well, are you surprised by this? Are you surprised? Remember, it's about getting the narrative going. Remember, President Trump is an existential... Oh, I'm sorry. No, it's Mike Rogers is now the existential threat to democracy. Or can they both be at the same time? I guess, well, in the weird world of the Democrats and Democrat socialists, I guess so. But what I'm saying is that, in all seriousness, this is how you get the narrative going. You have to make sure that the narrative says that the existential threat to democracy is underway. And if you're in the military, oh gosh, golly, darn, gee whiz. If only they could vote now, but President Trump's trying to take away your ability to vote if you're serving in the military and you're serving abroad. I mean, shouldn't there be marching in the streets as a result of this? No, well, of course not. Because that doesn't exist. It's not happening. But there's Spanberger. I wonder if Spanberger is going to issue any kind of clarification. I don't know. And I guess we'll just have to wait and see. All right, let's head back over to the telephone lines because we've got Keith calling us all the way from Cincinnati, Ohio this morning. Good morning, Keith.
3: Hi, Kyle. I got a major massive news bulletin for people, and this has not hit yet on your news media sources around the world,
2: okay,
3: because they're scrambling to confirm it.
2: Okay.
3: A little bit after 1 o'clock tonight, Trump posted on Truth Social that we just blew Card Island to smithereens.
2: Okay. Very interesting indeed. So he's posting this on Truth Social.
3: Yes, and you can have somebody there in the studio.
2: Yeah, we'll see what we can do.
3: Access that,
2: yeah,
3: to confirm it.
2: Absolutely.
3: But your major news sources around the world are scrambling to try to confirm this. The only source this has been on here since a little bit after 1 o'clock is Truth Social.
2: Mm-hmm. Very interesting indeed.
3: But there has been reports, unconfirmed reports, they're saying, different people, of a major massive explosion on Karg Island.
2: Mm-hmm.
3: And I thought I'd pass this along because this hasn't hit anywhere yet except him posting it on Truth Social.
2: Yeah, it looks like Reuters is picking this up and also maybe one or two others here. So, yeah, so we'll find out what's going on with that. That's right, yes. Yeah, so thank you very much. Thank you very much. Again, this is what
3: Reuters and everything that is reporting that now.
2: Yes, well, Reuters is saying that Truth Social is saying this, evidently, just like you're saying.
3: Okay.
2: Yeah, so we'll get more clarification on that. But thank you so much. That's wonderful. Breaking news.
3: Kyle, can I have your permission about something? If I hear any more about this news tonight from my sources, I have secret sources all over the world, I will call you back. Is that okay?
2: We would appreciate that very, very much. Thank you, Keith.
3: Okay, I'll call back later if I have to.
2: Sounds good. Well, I appreciate it very, very much, as always.
3: Bye.
2: Okay, thank you, Keith. All right, that's Keith in Cincinnati, Ohio. And yes, we're able to see, and we appreciate him saying that very, very much. It looks like earlier Trump was threatening to blow up Karg Island, and then now it looks like I was saying, for at least from Reuters, is it appears that that might be what is taking place, according to the Truth Social post. So we'll get more information about this as this becomes available this morning, and we'll let you know what we find out. We know that the U.S. had struck on Larak Island. Now, this was in response to the U.S. military figuring out and seeing signs that the Iranians were getting ready to either lay more mines, or which they had said just a few short days ago that the CENTCOM had told, or the U.S. military had told the president that all the mines had been cleared, basically. And the president did make a statement at that time which said, if something like this starts up again, whoever's doing this or whatever entity is doing this is going to be quickly and systematically destroyed. So that appears to be what's happened in the Larak or Larak Island, depending on the pronunciation, in terms of what that retaliation was about. And also the Iranians had retaliated, I think, against bases in Jordan as well. So we'll get more information on that as we go through the morning. But if, in fact, Karg Island has come under massive attack in some way, shape, or form, that also could be a very, very significant development. As you recall, just a few days ago, the administration seemed to have a enormous pivot from the notion of military operations to the economic squeeze. Scott Bessent, of course, laying out the idea that this was one of the most intense international isolation, you know, program to be carried out, perhaps ever. And so that does make it more difficult for the Iranians and certainly for the IRGC. In fact, just over the weekend, there were other reports of the Iranian officials saying, you know, this is very tough and this kind of thing. So it is having an effect. There's no doubt about that. So what this means in terms of if Karg Island, now the president also in the past has said he has told the U.S. military, you can blow up, if you blow up stuff on Karg Island, you don't want to blow up all of the oil pipes and so forth, is how he described it just a few weeks ago. But of course, we don't know what this entails at this point. It may be a lot more than simply disabling certain military aspects of the island or other security forces and so forth. And if President Trump has given an order, and again, that's if, he's given an order to really take down the ability of Karg Island to function at all. That, my friends, would be a major, major development in terms of blockading or keeping Iran from being able to process and or sell oil really now or almost any time in the near future if that were to be the case. So we're going to find out much more about this, of course, as we are live this morning. And that's one of the cool things about this program is that when live events begin to happen, then we'll be able to jump right on that. And so we're monitoring as well to see if there are any other kinds of statements that are given. Certainly, if there's any kind of press conference or any other kind of late night question and answer from any U.S. government official, we'll do our best to bring that to you live as we make our way here through the morning. So thanks to Keith in Cincinnati, certainly for bringing that out this morning. And we'll continue to monitor this, of course, to see exactly where everything stands. Because, of course, the idea, as I said, there was this big pivot from any kind. In fact, even Marco Rubio, if I recall, just late last week, you know, well, we're kind of closing out this sort of aspect of our campaign against Iran, that is the military. Of course, it's always on the table. It's never off the table. But I think they were really trying to emphasize this. So something has changed, and perhaps it was that idea that the Iranians were, in fact, looking to lay more mines or attack shipping in the strait and moving forward from Larak Island or Larak Island to Karg Island. Very, very interesting turn of events there, right there. So, all right, stay with us, folks. Kyle Warren with you as we head through the first hour of Monday morning. So don't go anywhere.

0: only.
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2: My debt problem started probably about 2016. I needed my life to change financially. 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And my counselor at Trinity has been great, and Trinity has been helping me to get on the right path of paying off these credit card bills, bringing down the interest rate. They have consolidated my bills into one low monthly payment. And now I am finally getting out of credit card debt.

0: Authorities say dozens of people have been evacuated from Grand Canyon because of heavy rain and flooding. No injuries there have been reported, but one source says several people may still be missing. On Capitol Hill, the House likely to vote this week on a continuing resolution to keep the federal government funded temporarily. Measure needs a two-thirds majority in the House. This is SRN News.
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5: Overnight will be mostly cloudy with a low of 76. On Monday, expect mostly cloudy skies with a chance of a thunderstorm and a high of 91. Monday night, there will be a chance of a thunderstorm early, then becoming partly to mostly cloudy with a low of 77. As for Tuesday, anticipate a mix of clouds and sun with another chance of a thunderstorm and a high of 90. I'm meteorologist Jason Caterina. That's your exclusive AccuWeather forecast on AM 930.

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1: All right, so we got some more information here, and as I was saying before, if that's just from a Truth Social post, that seems to be the only thing that talks about this. However, what we have found out during the break here, I think, is pretty interesting. It seems as though this Truth Social post included a couple of AI videos. And one of the AI videos, at least from what we can tell at this hour here, is an AI video of Karg Island being blown to smithereens, basically. And so this could be, and again, as I stress, could be, Reuters has picked up the story, but they've only picked it up, like we were saying before, insofar as that President Trump had some kind of post, but gave no other details about it. They also said they tried to contact the U.S., the War Department, basically, have heard nothing back at this time. So it would appear that these AI videos that were included in the post could be some form of intimidation or what if, or this could be this kind of thing. So we don't know, and we don't have any other independent confirmation at all that any kind of strike has occurred on Karg Island. What I was saying before goes anyway, of course, the idea if you were to attack Karg Island, that would be a major game changer. But again, we don't have any independent verification of this at this time. And it is especially interesting that there's another report out there about these AI videos. So

0: If that is the case, then there may not be something larger going on here. However, what we do know is are about these attacks earlier on the Rock Island. Also then, of course, the retaliatory strikes by Iran against U.S. forces in Jordan after the Americans struck their missile launchers along the Strait of Hormuz. So if that helps to clarify things, I hope so. I hope it does. But nevertheless, one would think, too, that major attack on Karg Island would be picked up very, very, very quickly, even throughout an overnight, a nighttime cycle, as it were. But we appreciate what Keith is telling us, obviously, picking up on the Truth Social post. But we got to get all the information, of course, on the Truth Social post and then try to put all that together. But what we know right now is that we did have the attack earlier on the missiles, and then the Iranians retaliated against U.S. forces in Jordan. So that's what we know. And then also at the same time, kind of what we are able to piece together with this then is that, just like the president had said, if there's going to be any kind of shenanigans or try to remine the strait or try to attack the shipping again, there's going to be some pretty hefty consequences. And that would appear as to what happened earlier. But again, anything to do with Karg Island itself, like I said, we have no other indication or no other independent verification that we can tell you with high confidence at this point. So, but we'll keep our ear to the ground here on this, obviously. That may be something that may happen in the future. But like I was saying, that would be a major escalation as well, although I don't think President Trump is fearful of a major escalation, but it would be something else entirely that would occur, because it would severely cripple their ability, the Iranians' ability, that is, to do oil commerce, basically. But it does bring up a whole can of worms here. Again, you've got the economic sanctions going on, and those, I think, are worse. You know, even though they may not be all the sanctions, and you know, I've been very, very outspoken about this. I want there to be all the sanctions. In other words, it's like the president needs to say, bring me a list of the sanctions that are all sanctions that are possible, and then implement them. It's like it's a two-part plan. I got my two-part plan going. What's the plan? First, bring me a list of the sanctions. Yes, okay. This is everything that's possible. It's everything that's possible, sir. Okay, well, now here's the second part of the plan. I want to be very clear on this. Okay, what is it, Mr. President? Implement them now. And so, yeah, all joking aside, though, but this is what we should be doing. And we need to be able to bring other players in the world to bear on this. The world would be a better place without the Iranian regime in charge of Iran. I don't think anybody would disagree on that, right? Now, the idea is you don't want to get into, wars for no good reason, or you don't want to get into wars that that go on for quote unquote forever. But this has been going on since February the 28th. Last time I checked, that was far short of forever. But nevertheless, I think it's in everyone's best interest, whether they want to see military action or not, to at least agree. Okay, yes, we should agree. We should come to a meeting of the minds that having the Iranian regime in place is not a good thing. It's not a good thing going forward. It's not a good thing for the region. It's not a good thing for the world. It's not a good thing at all. What would be much better is to have a new government emerge in Iran that would be looking to actually do business with the rest of the world. They can be, and I hate to use this kind of phraseology, but they can be rich beyond the dreams of avarice, selling oil. It's just that simple. they could try to return to an open society that is not based on the Ayatollahs, that's not based on the mullahs. Iran was incredibly modern prior to the 1979 Islamic revolution in Iran. And, you know, it would seem to me that that would be much more conducive to doing business with the rest of the world, to allowing the Iranian people, or the Persian people, perhaps as they're more aptly referred to be able to pursue their own dreams and their own lives and not live under the oppressive, and that's putting it mildly, conditions of the Islamic revolution and Sharia law and the whole kit and caboodle. And honestly, and just to all bring it back here to domestic politics, why is it that El Sayed in Michigan isn't being laughed out of the auditorium because of his views on Sharia law? Because of his views on in association with people like Hassan Piker and so forth. Laugh him out of the auditorium. But no, but see, that doesn't happen. But again, how long does it take for us to figure this kind of stuff out? How long do the Persian people continue to suffer? Right? 46, 7 years, right? Almost a half century that they're having to live like this. And now, with the advent of war, with the advent of the regime doing everything it possibly can to hang on, no matter what, it has to get incredibly worse before it would ever get better. And that, my friends, is a very, very sad thing, very, very terrible thing, isn't it? And some would say, well, you don't want to have any kind of conflict whatsoever. Yeah. Well, in the next segment, we'll talk a little bit about that as well, because there is something that happened on this day in history that actually does bear on what we're seeing and what we're the situation we're involved in today. So we'll tell you about that, of course, in the next segment, this day in history. How that's why this day in history is so cool. That's why it is so cool. To be able to have perspective, to be able to have some kind of clarity on things. That's important. These days, it's a lot of knee-jerk, but these days we need to have clarity and we need to have perspective. Absolutely, we do. So to recap, what we do know is that the United States took out some Iranian missiles. The Iranians retaliated to U.S. forces in Jordan, and President Trump put out a Truth Social post that apparently has an AI video, again, apparently has an AI video, about Karg Island, and this is where the Karg Island being blown to smithereens quote comes from, but we have no way of independently confirming at this time if anything has happened there. So, but we'll continue. Like I said, we'll continue looking at this throughout the morning. But stay with us, folks. Kyle Warren with you. We're coming right back.
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2: 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And generally speaking, it'll fall on this three-part analysis. How much does it cost? Who's going to pay? And will it achieve the stated objective? Generally speaking, it completely falls. How much is it going to cost? Who's going to pay? And will it work?
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5: 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I'm Kim Komando. 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

0: born with you. And if you were born on
1: this day in history.
0: That's right. If you were born on this day in history. That's right. Well, you share a birthday. You share a birthday. How cool is this with Frederick March? He was born in 1897. He passed away in 1975. He was an actor in many of the, I want to say, you know, golden age of movies and things like the Best Years of Our Lives, A Star is Born as well. So Frederick March, and a filmography, I'm sure, that that is more, you know, very, very substantial in terms of the number of films I'm sure that he was in. But big star, big name back from that era. Also, Van Morrison, he was born in 1945, and Brown Eyed Girl, I almost was, Moon Dance, is it Moon Dance as well? It's Marvelous Night for a Moon, that, one of those, I'm pretty sure that's him. But at any rate, yeah, you share a birthday with Van Morrison. He's pretty cool, by the way, and has been very cool for a very, very long time. Also, Chris Tucker. And he's a comedic actor born in 1971. You might have remembered him, of course, most prominently in things like the Rush Hour movies. And he's a pretty funny guy. So you definitely share a birthday with him here on this August the 31st. Also on this day in history, and this is what I mentioned earlier, which kind of ties in to where we are today. On August 31st, 1935, Franklin Roosevelt signed the Neutrality Act into law. It was also known as the Senate Joint Resolution number 173, which basically what he called a quote, desire to avoid any action that might involve the U.S. in war. Now, of course, this started up, think back, 1935, what's happening in Europe and so forth. And, of course, the idea is that they didn't want to get involved with at all any other kind of problems, and certainly anything to do with Mussolini or with Hitler, for example. But, of course, and this, you know, comes on the heels of Germany really starting to rev up, as it were. They just abrogated the Treaty of Versailles and so forth. All this stuff was happening historically, right? But of course, the idea is that, you know, Americans, by and large, they don't want to be involved in wars. You know, they don't want to do that. But the door was obviously had to be left open here for what would come later on, of course. But nevertheless, that's part of the argument today, right? And that is, should we get involved? You know, there's stuff happening over there, but should we get involved? Should we go against Iran right now in order to take care of business and take care of possibility of a real, usable, workable nuclear weapon? Or do we do nothing because President Trump said he didn't want any more forever wars? You know, and I kind of bristle at that a little bit. I get it. Americans don't want to go to war. Americans don't want to send their sons and daughters. Americans don't want to have that problem if it can be avoided. But it doesn't mean, I'll go back to Ronald Reagan, it doesn't mean that you just surrender, right? Surrendering is not something you go, oh, okay, don't worry about it. We'll just surrender and we won't have to have a war then. No, that's not it at all. But what I mean to say is that insofar as that it's possible, Americans don't want to have to send our military into harm's way. Right. And I think that is a proper sort of way of looking at it. You don't go around looking to see what war you can start or do. But if it comes to you, or if it is something that is, you know, absolutely necessary, well, then you have to take care of business. But by and large, again, America doesn't want to have to go into war. But that is the very, very essence of what's happening right now. How do you stop a country like Iran that is hell-bent, that's on some kind of mission, that have some kind of martyr complex in terms of the regime and so forth? How do you stop them if they are going to get a nuclear weapon? because they'll use it. There is no worry about mutually assured destruction, in my estimation, of the Iranian regime. They don't care about that. They're not Moscow, and they're not Beijing. They're not operating under that rubric of, well, we better not have a huge nuclear exchange because nobody will win in the end. I don't think the Iranian regime, the mullahs and the Ayatollah, I don't think they think like that. I think that they have a very, very different mindset. And that's the scary part. That's the scary part. So it's interesting to see how even back then, the idea was to have the Neutrality Act. Of course, later on, the Lend-Lease came up back in earlier in 1941, of course, prior to the attack of Pearl Harbor. But it is interesting to see how these things, it's not a one-to-one correspondence, but it is an interesting parallel, isn't it? The idea is you want to do everything you can to avoid the conflict. But if that conflict does come, then I believe America should win that conflict. No doubt about that. Also, on this day in history, go back to 1985, right? Go back to 1985, some 41 years ago, in the Los Angeles area, Southern California, primarily the Los Angeles area, Richard Ramirez, also known as the Night Stalker, was recognized in East LA. And there was, because there were photographs everywhere of this guy, of who they thought he was and everything. And the mob almost killed him, but they took him into custody. And of course, you know, he went on for trial. And this guy was pure evil. There's just no doubt about that in my mind. But it's interesting because being here in the LA area back then, I can tell you it was a very, very tense time. Because the events and the strikes that this Night Stalker would make were kind of in different places and so forth. And there wasn't anybody in the Southern California area who was not on edge, because nobody knew where the Night Stalker could strike next. And people would, and of course it's August in that time period, you know, it's that time of year, and people could not leave their windows open at night. If, you know, for cooler air and this kind of thing, and everybody had everything locked up tight. Firearms were being purchased, I think, at an alarming rate, because of that. And for good reason, because you know why? Because people knew they could likely have to protect themselves. And it really, again, it kind of puts things in perspective to today. Oh, you don't need to have a gun to protect yourself, you know, because we have, you know, you can sue the people. I actually had a person, kind of an acquaintance of mine, this is a long time ago, and he's a little left of center, shall we say, but he says, yeah, I don't know why anybody needs a gun, because we have the legal system. And I said, I actually remember saying, well, you mean somebody's breaking into your house, and you say, I will sue you. Back, stay back, back, stay back. I will call my lawyer. You will hear from my attorney. And it's, well, of course, you know, that's not going to work. But I can tell you from firsthand experience how people were terrified of the Night Stalker, Richard Ramirez, as his name was. And people, they were buying guns, and they were locking their doors, and they were watching very, very carefully. And so it was a good thing that he was, in fact, caught. Also, on this day in history, kind of a sad observance, October 31st, 1997, Princess Diana was killed in a car crash in Paris. And just a shocking event that happened. Somebody who was so vibrant and so involved, and Princess Di, no matter what people, you know, think about the monarchy or any of that kind of stuff, but she kind of broke the mold on a lot of stuff. And it was, again, just one of those very, very, very shocking moments of a tragic death that I think could have been avoided. There was a story the other day, oh, but for a seatbelt, you know, it might have been different. And I don't, well, of course, obviously, but again, yes, people people were very, very saddened and shocked at the death of Princess Diana. All right, stay with us, folks. Kyle Warren with you. News is next. And then we're going to come right back. We're going to start hour number two. That's right, I promise. Hour number two, right around the corner.

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5: With SRN News, I'm Jason Walker. Centers for Medicare and Medicaid Services blocking more than $1 billion in potentially improper Medicare lab payments.
6: Dr. Oz, who heads the agency, says labs billed Medicare for tests that were never performed on patients to the tune of $1.6 billion. More than 150 lab providers have been booted from the program for alleged fraud. The Centers for Medicare and Medicaid Services says some of these labs perform tests that patients didn't even need. AI is now being used to flag suspicious billing patterns.
5: For the first time in several weeks, the United States and Iran exchanging fire, as Richard Boyd reports.
7: With the U.S. claiming recently that all the Iranian mines in the strait were removed, including by using U.S. underwater drone capability, Iran was apparently ready to counter, deploying new missiles by the strait that had mine-laying capabilities. So the U.S. did preemptive strikes against those missile launchers. Iran says some of their people were killed in those strikes and launched, some reports say, 8 missiles at U.S. bases in Jordan. Reports are that the U.S. intercepted all of those successfully. Richard Boyd reporting.
5: Arkansas GOP Senator Tom Cotton telling Salem Radio Network it appears now Iran's economy is collapsing under severe pressure from the U.S.
8: Based on every indication we have is that the economic vice tightens every single day on Iran. And sure, the revolutionary fanatics who are in charge in Tehran are not feeling that. They're corrupt. They have lined their pockets for decades at the expense of the Iranian people. But each day it gets tighter and tighter, and the pressure on them gets more and more.
5: Dozens of people have been evacuated from the depths of the Grand Canyon because of the heavy rain and flooding. There are no injuries reported. Unconfirmed report says several people, though, may be missing. This is SRN News.
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13: In the new movie Coyote vs. Acme, Wile E. Coyote is still chasing the Roadrunner. But after 8 decades, he realizes maybe the problem isn't his determination. Maybe the problem is Acme's destructively defective gear. It's time for another approach. Wile E. Coyote is going to sue Acme. And just like that, our dogged canine trades in Southwestern Highways for a titanic legal battle that might just level the world's biggest corporation. The result is about what you'd expect. Nice messages about determination, slapstick violence, and comedic innuendo. But we also get some disappointing mild profanity, likely parents' biggest concern. So we're giving Coyote versus Acme a 3.5 out of 5 for family friendliness. Read the full review at PluggedIn.com/radio. I'm Adam Holtz with the Plugged In Movie Review by Focus on the Family.
9: Joshua 1:8 says, "This book of the law shall not depart from your mouth. You shall meditate on it day and night and be careful to do according to all that is written in it, and in your way will be prosperous, and everything you do will have success."
14: This is Focus on the Family Minute with Russ Crossan, talking about how most people have the wrong idea of success and how they should actually define it.
9: So, Jim, I used to read that and think, Joshua 1:8, I'm going to have money. But read it more slowly. What's the Bible say? Love your wife as Christ loved the church. You're successful. Deuteronomy 8, train up your kids. It says, do according to what's written in here, and then you're successful. So true success has nothing to do with money. It has to do with doing what the Bible says, which is love my wife, train up my children the way they should go, work heartily for my employer, Colossians 3:23. And so we have bought the wrong definition of success, which has really exacerbated the problem of balance.
14: More from Russ Crossan on what true success is and what the Bible says about it at familyminute.org.
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17: Overnight, expect mostly cloudy skies with a low temperature of 76. As we head into Monday, we can anticipate mostly cloudy conditions with a chance of a thunderstorm reaching a high of 91. Monday night, there's a possibility of a thunderstorm in some areas during the evening. Otherwise, skies will be partly to mostly cloudy with a low of 77. I'm meteorologist Jason Caterina. That's your exclusive AccuWeather forecast on AM 930, The Answer.

So I have a question for you. You know, we started off earlier in the program at the top of the hour, and my question was, does the Michigan Senate race really have anything to do with the streamer in California? And of course, the answer was yes, it does. But I've got another question for you this morning. And certainly there's a story we'll be talking about here in a little bit as well. But my question is, and I think it's a pretty interesting one, and that is, we hear all this stuff about the flock cameras. And they, of course, have been in use in certain areas, and they're able to gather up a lot of data, shall we say, to put it mildly. Are the flock cameras, should they be used at all? Are they violating our constitutional rights? Love to get your take on that. Is it an inherent problem? Should they be blocked or taken down or defunded, shall we say? That's an interesting question. So go to KyleWarrenShow.com. That's KyleWarrenShow.com. Click on the send a direct message. 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Or you can call us up, 949-822-7959. That's 949-822-7959. If you want to chime in on that, we'll be talking about it here this hour, a little bit next hour as well, and maybe into hour four. Well, in other words, we'll keep the question going because I'd like to know what people are thinking out there about this kind of thing. Because there is a story where Governor Abbott in Texas is now taking down state funding or stopping state funding for these flock cameras. This is from Breitbart. And by the way, welcome, of course, hour number two of the program this morning here on Monday. Hope that everybody's doing well. Once again, KyleWarrenShow.com is the website. Texas Governor Greg Abbott ordered all state agencies to stop funding local law enforcement flock camera purchases and operations. The move comes shortly after the Texas Tribune announced an investigation into $30 million provided to local police departments for flock cameras. The order from the Texas governor came Thursday, shortly after an investigation published by the Texas Tribune came online. The investigation revealed that the state of Texas added a $1 fee to car insurance policies. That money was then distributed to local law enforcement agencies to help reduce catalytic converter thefts. Texas funding led to the purchase of about 2,000 flock cameras by the Motor Vehicle Crime Prevention Board, the Tribune reported. The state funded an additional $15.9 million to Texas DPS, to purchase an additional 1,200 cameras. Abbott's communications director, Andrew Malarius, if I'm pronouncing that correctly, told the Tribune, to the extent that cities get any funding for those cameras, most of it comes from the federal government. To the extent any funding comes from Texas agencies, those agencies are clarifying that those funds cannot be used for flock cameras. Despite their success in solving many crimes, including the kidnapping of children, the surveillance camera systems have come under massive scrutiny after concerns of abuse of civil liberties arose. And this is part and parcel of my question to you this morning. Is it worth it, or is it a degradation and a taking apart of our civil rights and certainly search and Fourth Amendment rights and so forth? I'm curious to see what people are saying out there because we're seeing stories, lots and lots of stories about these flock cameras. The Tribune reported the number of flock cameras purchased by the insurance policy fee maybe on the low side, as they had difficulty obtaining complete information from agencies. Many Texas legislators expressed concern over the excessive use of electronic surveillance through the AI-driven flock system. In an interview on Bloomberg's Balance of Power, Senator Ted Cruz from Texas, of course, expressed strong disapproval of the threat over surveillance posed by these systems. He stated, quote, "I'll tell you what a Ted Cruz would make of it, which is, I don't like flock cameras."
I don't like government surveillance. I don't think the government should be surveilling innocent citizens. We should use law enforcement to go after criminals, but we have a presumption of innocence. And I think the surveillance state, China has built an espionage and surveillance state, he says. I don't want to see America the same way. I think these flock cameras really invite abuse, and I'm hopeful to the political, the political process will constrain it. Now, state law and in local and local law enforcement praise the technology and its impact in solving or reducing crime. The Dallas Police Department's Major Felony and Vehicle Recovery Division said the department uses hundreds of cameras to track suspects involved in violent offenses, hit and runs, and auto thefts. The clearance time for many of these crimes fell from days to hours, the department stated. Texas DPS also reports the use of automatic pings to intercept stolen vehicles, fleeing felons, and human smuggling operations along major highway corridors. Governor Greg Abbott's abrupt freeze on state funding for flock cameras highlights a growing collision between law enforcement technology and constitutional privacy rights in Texas. While police agencies credit the AI surveillance network with drastically cutting crime clearance and times and recovering stolen property, the revelation of millions of in-state funded grants drawn from auto insurance fees has catalyzed broad bipartisan pushback. So I'll tell you what. See, this is I saw this article earlier, and I knew I had to bring it out on the program this morning. So I'll tell you what, stay with us because we're going to come right back. We'll keep talking about this and everything else under the sun, by the way, as soon as we come back. And we've got Mary in Sarasota holding on the line. So Mary, stay right there if you would, because we'll come right to you. Wanted to make sure we had enough time to talk with you on the other side of the break. So folks, stay with us. KyleWarrenShow.com is the website. 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Stay with us.

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0: All right, welcome back, everybody. Kyle Warren with you, of course. Heading through hour number two of the broadcast. And we've got a lot more to tell you about and talk about, of course, as we continue. KyleWarrenShow.com, of course, is the website. 949-822-7959 is the number to call. Just talking about flock cameras in the first segment. And we've got Mary in Sarasota very patiently waiting through the break. Thank you so much, Mary, for waiting. And good morning. Welcome back to the show.
1: Good morning, Mr. Music. Monday.
0: Yep.
1: We brown-eyed girls are indebted to Van Morrison himself. Didn't know his birthday was today.
0: All right. Very cool.
1: And indeed, flock cameras. I ask you, would you say that flock cameras are directly related to Biden's invasion of criminals and other malfeasance into our society, whereby we lost abiding citizens once again are negatively impacted?
0: Mm-hmm. I hear you.
1: So, you know, it's six and one half dozen of another. While we innocents don't want to be surveilled, at the same time, if we're going to get a hand on getting the criminals, illegals out of our midst, then, you know, I would think that the cameras enhance law enforcement, and I would hope, is ICE benefiting from those flock cameras as well?
0: That's a really good question. I'm not aware of something specific in that, but it would seem to me that if they had a license plate or they had a description or they're able to pick somebody up somewhere, they might be able to, you know, follow them through on the different grids and so forth. But that's a really good question. I don't know if it's ICE has specifically spoken to that, but one would think that it's a real possibility.
1: That was my only question. Like I say, the bad kids make us good kids suffer and have negative things happen in our midst. But anyway, in the meantime, anything to help get rid of the criminals, I'm okay with. Also, I just wanted to say that as it relates to California and Piker and Touche regarding the nomenclature for the sick one, El Sicko Syed.
0: Yes, that's right. El Sicko Syed, basically. Yeah, I love it.
1: You get the award on that one because think about it. The attention span of our young people is very short. So unless we use some nomenclature for the loony leftists and the sickos among us, you know, they don't take time to listen long. So give them the name that they need, and that's befitting. So touche, you get it for El Sicko.
0: Well, thank you.
1: And his friend, a Piker out there. You know, I just saw a documentary on the Duke, John Wayne. I cannot believe how long he's been gone. And I did not realize the impact he had on California, particularly Hollywood politics. I just saw this very evening John Wayne in a 1966 commercial for the Republican Party in Newport, California.
0: Mm-hmm. Yeah, yeah, he used to live in Newport Beach. Exactly. Yeah, he did.
1: I did not know that.
0: Oh,
1: so
0: yeah.
1: My point is, I think we need to unleash some Cowboy Wayne on the Piker. Some kicking. You know, there used to be this deal with manly kicking. And somebody needs to take care of Piker out there to encourage him to stay out of American politics and to quit attacking our American way of life with his Islamic views.
0: Well,
1: and Sharia law nonsense. We Americans have to stand up, and as Tampa Todd says in his, I appreciate his righteous indignation. That's what we need. We have to get righteous about this. This is Western civilization under fire.
0: Mm-hmm.
1: Our very way of life in America. Wake up, all y'all in Michigan and all over the byways and highways. We've got to stand up every day, and we've got to call this nonsense out.
0: Indeed.
1: Amen, is what I'm saying. That's all I got to say.
0: Cool. Well, thank you, Mary. Much appreciated, as always.
1: And we appreciate you, as always. Thank you. Have a good day. Bye.
0: Thank you. You too. Thank you, Mary. Mary in Sarasota, everybody. And yeah, I don't know. When it comes to the Duke, you know, well, I can't even really do a great John Wayne, but I think he might say something. Well, I reckon that, you know, the Duke going in a debate against Hassan Piker, Piker may come out on the short end of the stick, as it were. That's right. Bring back the Duke. Okay. Yes, let's head right back over to the phone lines. We've got John in Sarasota. Good morning, John.
2: Good morning, Kyle. Flock cameras, eh? Is that kind of like a flock of seagulls or flock cameras? Well, you know, Kyle, I am not into government surveillance, but I will say it'll keep honest people honest. It'll keep dishonest people nervous. And I don't believe, in my humble opinion, that there's anything wrong with it. Unless you've got something to concern yourself about. Also, flock cameras will not do anything as far as facial recognition and who is in the vehicle. So with that being said, it's kind of a catch-20 because it will take a picture of the vehicle. It will identify bumper stickers, things of, you know, interest for law enforcement, but it will not tell anybody who is actually in the vehicle with any kind of facial recognition. So with that being said, unless you have something to worry about, don't worry. you know, that's my humble opinion on the matter. You know, it's not as if these people are surveillancing your home with Google Earth. I think Google Earth is more intrusive than flock cameras because Google Earth has nothing to do with law enforcement. And yet, you know, they can pinpoint you in the backyard with a Titleist golf ball in your hand.
0: Yeah, well, that's right. It's everything visible from, you know, some vantage point of public, you know, the public vantage point, basically. And yeah, you can look up, see your house on Google, or, you know, you can tell now that it's the old roof that used to be on the house, you know, it hasn't updated for a while. But yeah, it is pretty interesting. And they do catch a lot of very interesting things, shall we say.
2: I mean, Google Earth has nothing to do with law enforcement. I'm more concerned about private enterprise spying on me than law enforcement. You know, I could tell law enforcement, you look for me, just come to the front door. I'll be there. Google Earth, I don't want at my front door or over my home or spying on me. So flock cameras, I believe, good for you. You know, good for the system. I'm surprised Ted Cruz has an issue with him. I thought he'd be a little bit more lenient, but maybe, I don't know, maybe not. But again, you know, I don't want to be redundant. There's no facial recognition and they can't identify people in the vehicle. So, you know, it's kind of a 50-50 trade-off.
0: Well, you know, it's...
2: Anyway.
0: Just real quick, John, I was just going to say, I thought it was really interesting that you talked about private enterprise was more scary than, let's say, I'm just condensing it, you know, more scary than say law enforcement having the ability to surveil in public, this kind of thing.
2: Kyle, law enforcement can come to my home any day. Mm-hmm.
0: Oh,
2: God
0: sure.
2: Bless him.
0: Yeah. That's right. Yeah. I don't want, what can we do for you? Right.
2: Yeah. Yeah. I don't want Google Earth at my home at all, period. And I don't want them taking my information and processing it so other people have it.
0: Yeah.
2: At least law enforcement has it. It goes no further than the FBI, like Mary said, ICE, mm-hmm. CIA, intelligence. And, they want to find me, they can find me.
0: Yeah.
2: That's my Bicycle Podium moment, Kyle. Thank you.
0: Hey, thank you, John. Take care. Really interesting perspective. Great perspective. Stay with us.
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5: With SRN News, I'm Jason Walker. One death now has been confirmed in the Grand Canyon flooding, and officials say 15 others are missing or unaccounted for. Authorities in Nepal warning of potential new flooding there as water levels continue to rise. Since last week, more than 800 people have died. Some 3,000 are missing. Huge case of

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6: Overnight will be mostly cloudy with a low of 76. On Monday, expect mostly cloudy skies with a chance of a thunderstorm and a high of 91. Monday night, there is a possibility of a thunderstorm in some areas during the evening. Otherwise, the sky will be partly to mostly cloudy with a low of 77. I'm meteorologist Jason Caterina. That's your exclusive AccuWeather forecast on AM 930. 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
1: Well, you know, we try, you know. And we're glad that you're there. Welcome back to the program, everybody. Kyle Warren with you. A little rest and relaxation over the weekend and now raring to go, you know, as we should be. You know, ready for another great week of broadcasting made possible by you. And we appreciate you very, very much. Thank you for being there. 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Our controversial question of the day about flock cameras and how cool. I appreciate Mary and John very, very much and their perspective on that. And we'll continue to talk about it a little bit as we head through the program this morning. And if you want to chime in, you can go to KyleWarrenShow.com. Send us a direct message any old time. You can do that any old time, night or day. Another great question is, and I think, well, it wasn't a direct question, I think, posed to Rahm Emanuel by Shannon Bream on Fox News Sunday. But basically, it goes something like this, right? Are the Democrat Socialists part of the Democrat Party? And, of course, they're using the party apparatus, right? They're campaigning as Democrats, basically. They're running for the Democrat nomination, right? And you've got Angie Nutjob Nixon in the great state of Florida, and she's running as a Democrat, but she's a wacko, some kind of Democrat socialist. And thank you, by the way, again to Mary in Sarasota. Thank you, Mary. I appreciate that you like our new moniker for El Sayed, Abdul El Sicko El Sayed, because

0: Waters said, this is sick stuff, man. You know, people in Michigan aren't going to go for this. Yeah, the people in Michigan, yeah, they definitely want to have El Sicko tell them, don't worry, you can keep your hunting rifle. Oh, my gosh. You know, that's right. Well, I don't know. It sounds a lot like it. And maybe some intrepid reporter can corner El Sicko and say to him, this sounds an awful lot like if you like your doctor, you can keep your doctor. If you like your hunting rifle, you can keep your hunting rifle. I don't believe El Sicko, and neither should you. I'm just putting it out there. All right, so let's listen into what Rahm Emanuel had to say about the other ones. It's like some kind of weird, you know, Steven Spielberg movie. They're the others. Are you guys Democrats? Oh, yeah, we're Democrats. Well, who are they?
1: They're the others.
0: Okay, yeah. What about the others?
2: They say the energy is not with the people of the past. It's moving forward with socialism. Your response?
3: Look, here's the thing. I don't consider Democratic Socialists part of the Democratic Party. About 4 weeks ago, they had a convention in Chicago, separate party. They believe in defunding the police, letting prisoners out of prisons, opening the borders, eliminating the Pentagon. If you're so confident people want that, I'll see you in November. Put it on the ballot. Let's go. Run as a separate party.
0: All right, stop right there. Well, that's fine. Well, there's two things happening, you know, a couple of different levels here, right? First of all, yeah, he's, well, I can't believe it. I think Rahm Emanuel just said something correct. Now, of course, he said, well, then go put it on the ballot. Go be another party. Fine. But at the same time, it begs the question, how are they getting the Democrat nominations? Right? And why aren't they being completely disowned? I guess you could register as a Democrat and run. But the notion is, why isn't there a universal rejection of this? But second of all, don't be deceived as well. Look at this from all the angles. The angles of this include Democrats saying, these people are nuts. I don't know how Angie Nutjob Nixon ever got this far. And I don't know how so-and-so, look what they had to talk about defunding the police and opening up the prisons. You know, sounds like some kind of weird Batman story. They let everybody out of Arkham Asylum, and then Batman has to go wild. In fact, that is a Batman story, I'm pretty sure, where they all start getting out of Arkham, and Batman gets run ragged trying to gather them all up again. But nevertheless, it's the angle is this. We look really good compared to the Democrat Socialists. Vote Democrat. At least we're not Democrat Socialists. And they try to make themselves look better by comparison. All right, so then, in other words, that's like a tactic. So I'm skeptical. I'm just skeptical of the whole thing. Let's listen in.
3: The Democratic Party is not open to be taken over. Now, you have a progressive wing and a pragmatic
0: wing.
3: It's
0: being taken over.
3: Now, we agree that the system is rigged against working class, middle class families.
0: And here comes the pattern. Here comes the pattern.
3: How we fix that problem to make sure that the American dream of owning a home, saving for your retirement, saving for your kids' education, and that your health care is not a nightmare, but a peace of mind. How we get that? Well, we're going to have a good, solid debate about that. And I'm for that debate. I give the progressives some credit. They have been out there with ideas. Some I agree, some I disagree with. But the pragmatic wing, which is one of the reasons I've been talking about education, banning anybody from public office after and all three branches of government at the age of 75, you are done. Banning social media for kids under 16, what you have to do to invest in our energy infrastructure to make sure we're a 21st century economy with a 21st century infrastructure.
0: Talking point.
3: We owe a good, solid intellectual debate. Now, I happen to think President Clinton and President Obama, who I work for, and Nancy Pelosi, who I helped make speaker, they led the right way. The last time there was a minimum wage increase, Nancy Pelosi had the gavel.
0: All right. So there you go. Okay. So do you hear these words that are being used? We're the pragmatic wing, right? And we want to have the 21st century economy with the 21st century infrastructure. We owe a good, solid, intellectual debate. Lately, have you heard any Democrats who have good, solid, intellectual debates that are going on? Do they really mean that? Does he really mean that? I don't really think so. I believe that he wants you to believe it. I believe that he wants to use these kinds of phraseologies in order to, again, to sound really, really moderate. Oh, wow. Yeah. Well, we're not for opening Arkham Asylum and letting everyone run, you know, crazy into Gotham City or something. Yeah, we're not crazy, but we still want to do this, this, and this. And, you know, I think it's much more of a smokescreen. It's a way of trying to appear as though we look very, very moderate and measured and normal and, you know, as opposed to the crazies who are going nuts in Colorado and certainly New York City and, you know, Angie Nutjob Nixon and the list just goes on. And certainly El Sicko. I'm telling you, this guy, maybe he's good at something, you know, deserves to make a living and all that kind of stuff. That's fine. But he should not be in government. This is talk about talking points. This guy just keeps going back to the talking points, and he is training to do that. I think, you know, because he keeps doing it every single time, and because they focus group these phrases, they know what they think is going to work and this kind of thing. But he's never he's just not genuine, and I'll just put that out there. I don't believe that he genuinely means what he says about, I just want to put more money in your pocket and Michiganders and gas prices and blah, blah, blah, blah, blah. You know, then stand up and make a big speech and call by name Hassan Piker and denounce every single thing about it. You know, oh, don't worry about Sharia law. It's only 1%. And you know, what are you talking about? No. Tell us from a legitimate, solid, intellectual debate about how Sharia law is incompatible. You can't even have a little bit Sharia law and think that it's going to merge with the United States legal system or the Constitution. You know, and people are welcome to believe in Sharia law. I'm simply saying it's not compatible. It would be any other legal system. You could have a legal system from Alpha Centauri, and it still wouldn't mesh with the Constitution, right? And that's, I think, one of the big points. But at any rate, there you go. There's Rahm Emanuel. Oh, and one other quick thing. Yes, so he talks about last time you had the minimum wage increase, and we all know that the minimum wage increase fixes everything. Just go look in California, $20 an hour for the fast food industry. And what happens if you walk into a McDonald's or a Burger King or something? Kiosks. There's like a couple of people back there, maybe, or something. It doesn't fix anything. It actually, in my opinion, makes companies go to more automation. Stay with us, folks. We're coming right back. All his guitars, Cadillacs,
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0: Kyle Warren.
1: So just a little while ago, Mary in Sarasota had a question about ICE and the flock cameras. And like I was saying, I'm not sure what access they have or if they have mentioned at all that that's been instrumental in some of their operations. But, and Mary, I think you'll find this very interesting as well. We don't know about the flock camera thing, but we do know this, according to Newsmax, that ICE is planning to buy up to $2 million in Boston Dynamics robots. Immigration and Customs Enforcement plans to spend as much as $2 million on Boston Dynamics four-legged spot robots, according to a Department of Homeland Security procurement listing. The acquisition forecast, posted August the 27th, says ICE has a requirement to purchase Boston Dynamics spot robots and accessories to support, quote, public safety and law enforcement operations by providing a remotely operated robotic capability for inspection, situational awareness, and hazard assessment in environments that may pose risks to personnel. Cool. Okay. Well, I mean, it sounds like what they're doing is going to be next gen here. This is next level stuff, right? The capability helps improve officer safety. We have seen a lot of problems, obviously, with that. Supports informed operational decision-making, enhances DHS's ability to respond to incidents involving dangerous, confined, unstable, or difficult-to-access areas. The listing says DHS estimated the value at $1 million to $2 million and said it plans to release a solicitation September 4th and award a firm fixed price purchase order in the fourth quarter of fiscal 2026. The contract would run through April 24th of 2027. The place of performance is Fort Benning, Georgia, where ICE's Office of Training and Tactical Programs runs its Firearms and Tactics Division. The agency has said the site handles periodic weapons qualifications for roughly 13,000 officers in the field and is expanding its faculty and student numbers by the hundreds to accommodate a hiring surge. Spot is a dog-sized robot that walks on four legs and can be fitted with cameras, sensors, and an arm. Police and fire agencies have used similar machines to inspect suspected explosive devices, enter buildings during standoffs, and survey hazardous sites. Boston Dynamics markets the robots. Have you seen some of these videos of Boston Dynamics robots? Not the four-legged. I've seen the four-legged ones, and I'm sure that they can go incredibly super fast. I'm almost positive of that. And then also you have some of the bipedal robots, and they learn. We just saw, there was all over the news, late last week, the Usain Bolt robot, or they say, well, this goes faster than Usain Bolt. And these things can really, they can really book. They really can. They really, really can. But what I'm getting at is that, you know, they get better and better at balancing and negotiating terrain, basically, obstacles and staying upright, even if you walk over and push them as hard as you can. They'll sort of regain their equilibrium, just like you and I do, essentially. Be able to, okay, we got unbalanced, we tripped, and now then we recover. That's what they're learning to do. That's a weird word to use too, right? They're learning to do that. That's sci-fi type stuff, right? Boston Dynamics markets the robots to public safety agencies and says it's committed to partnering with first responders, police departments, fire brigades, military or government agencies charged with keeping the public safe. And, you know, if you can send in to something, whether it's, a bomb threat or something like that, or any other kind of dangerous situation that helps to protect and save the lives of first responders and keeps them out of harm's way until absolutely necessary, shall we say, gives them better information, better situational awareness, and a better shot at having a successful mission. I'm curious to see how all this can kind of work out. you know, it's not talking about the Terminator, but, you know, we're talking about a tool that can be used, hopefully, to be able to save lives and to protect our first responders as well. Now, as with any kind of thing like that, and especially because it's in a this is into a different category of having, using quote unquote artificial intelligence that ultimately can drive these things or allow them to react to certain situations as the future goes by, then that can raise other questions. But it's kind of like, the robot, that you send in that we've seen in movies and even in real life, the robot rolls up to the package and it can kind of start to gather information about it. And you don't have to have a person walk up to it, where it could be volatile or it could explode or it could be deadly. And so again, as these tools get more enhanced, then hopefully that just means not only better public safety, but better safety for our first responders, who are the ones that run into the danger or go to the danger when everybody else evacuates. How cool is that, right? How cool is that? I never get over that, by the way. You know, who are the ones that you call when something like that happens, and they show up and they start doing their job, they start doing their thing, and they're ultimately looking to protect us. And I think that is very, very cool indeed. We'll just leave it at that. All right, folks, time now to talk with Denise Simon, founderscode.com, and the Denise Simon Experience on Facebook. And Denise, happy Monday to you.
0: Yeah, you too. Mondays come around every week, don't they?
1: They sure do. They sure do. Well, of course, it's been quite a weekend. We do have a report, of course, that there was some military activity against Larak Island in Iran. And then there was a retaliation against U.S. forces in Jordan. But I haven't seen any reports of any major kind of damage.
0: I haven't either. Yeah. No casualties or any of that. So that's good. The island apparently was where some of the ordnance that the IRGC had been using was coming from. So that's
1: right. And Trump had said earlier last week that, hey, if you guys try anything like this, those are going to be systematically destroyed. And this comes on the heels of at least the report that there was. The strait was free of mines now at this point. And I think
0: I heard that too.
1: Yeah. Mm-hmm. But they were looking to perhaps start that back up again. And so Trump gave the order.
0: And it appears that it's not an offensive move. It's a defensive move. And there's a distinction there because of what the members of Congress, you know, the Senate and so forth are, you know, criticizing Trump for being at war. So we have every right to, defend ourselves. And I think that's really what was necessarily happening here with what was on that island. So think there's a distinction to be made.
1: Yeah, precisely. That's the best word to use. It's distinction, and it's not some kind of escalation here of that. But again, it's up to the IRGC if they want to invite more defense from the United States.
0: Well, it's always been that way. So, but they're not giving up. So, they're going to remain defiant. So we have to decide what we're going to do with that.
1: Absolutely. And, of course, the whole idea is to have ships go through. Do you think without the mines, at least as far as we know, not being there, that this and the attack on Larak Island, I think it's how you pronounce it, that's going to facilitate that a little bit more easily?
0: I think it'll help. But you know what? I think, you know, we've heard about the mines for a while, that we're clearing it, that it has been cleared, blah, blah, blah, blah, blah, blah. Okay, that's good. I hope it's real. But now we have to really consider what ships are stuck, the people on board those ships. Are they stuck? How do they get unstuck? How do they get freed? What gets to move from here on out, especially after we have taken out some kind of a missile battery.
1: Absolutely. Well, I'll tell you what, Denise, stay right there if you would, folks. We're going to come up to the top of the hour. We'll hear the top of the hour news, and then we'll come on back, start up hour number three. So don't go anywhere, because we are going to come right back.

0: 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That's the sound of your life. 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
4: With SRN News, I'm Jason Walker. New military action between the U.S. and Iran. Here's Richard Boyd.
5: The U.S. apparently knocked out Iranian mine-laying missiles on Larak Island, killing some IRGC forces in the process. Sunday night, Iran quickly responded with missiles launched at U.S. bases in Jordan. Reports from the region are that all those Iranian missiles were intercepted. The U.S. continues to stress control of the strait and preventing any new Iranian mines. Richard Boyd reporting.
4: Texas emerging as a very powerful alternative to California, attracting residents, businesses, and investments. Here's correspondent Ken Lorman.
6: IRS data show Texas gained roughly 1.5 million residents from other states between 2012 and 2023, and that meant billions in additional household income. Census data indicate Texas led the nation in domestic migration in 2024 and 2025. University of Virginia projections suggest Texas could surpass California as America's most populous state by the late 2040s as business and energy investment continue expanding. Ken Lorman reporting.
4: We are now learning one person has died and 15 others are missing or unaccounted for in that flash flood at the Grand Canyon. National Park Service says the body of a 46-year-old man has been recovered. Authorities in Nepal warning of potential flash flooding as water levels rise there. Residents in flood-affected districts have been urged to stay alert. Flood warnings were sent Sunday as rescue teams worked to clear out a major highway. Wednesday's catastrophic flooding killing at least 800 people, more than 3,000 still missing in Nepal. This is SRN News.
7: From firearms and personal security to defense of the Second Amendment, BearingArms.com is the clearinghouse for guns, ammo, and the Second Amendment.
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10: Acme has knowingly been making dangerous products for decades.
11: In the new movie Coyote vs. Acme, Wile E. Coyote is still chasing the Roadrunner. But after 8 decades, he realizes maybe the problem isn't his determination. Maybe the problem is Acme's destructively defective gear. It's time for another approach. Wile E. Coyote is going to sue Acme. And just like that, our dogged canine trades in Southwestern highways for a titanic legal battle that might just level the world's biggest corporation. The result is about what you'd expect. Nice messages about determination, slapstick violence, and comedic innuendo. But we also get some disappointing mild profanity, likely parents' biggest concern. So we're giving Coyote versus Acme a 3.5 out of 5 for family friendliness. Read the full review at PluggedIn.com/radio. I'm Adam Holtz with the Plugged In Movie Review by Focus on the Family.
12: Joshua 1:8 says this book of the law shall not depart from your mouth. You shall meditate on it day and night and be careful to according to all that is written in it, and then your way will be prosperous, and everything you do will have success.
13: This is Focus on the Family Minute with Russ Crossan talking about how most people have the wrong idea of success and how they should actually define it.
12: So, Jim, I used to read that and think, Joshua 1:8, I'm going to have money. but read it more slowly. What's the Bible say? Love your wife as Christ loved the church. You're successful. Deuteronomy 8, train up your kids. It says, do according to what's written in here, and then you're successful. So true success has nothing to do with money. It has to do with doing what the Bible says, which is love my wife, train up my children the way they should go, work heartily for my employer, Colossians 3:23. And so we have bought the wrong definition of success, which has really exacerbated the problem of balance.
13: More from Russ Crossan on what true success is and what the Bible says about it at familyminute.org.
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16: Overnight will be mostly cloudy with a low of 76. On Monday, expect mostly cloudy skies with a chance of a thunderstorm and a high of 91. Monday night, there will be a chance of a thunderstorm early, then becoming partly to mostly cloudy with a low of 77. As for Tuesday, anticipate a mix of clouds and sun with another chance of a thunderstorm and a high of 90. I'm meteorologist Jason Caterina. That's your exclusive AccuWeather forecast on AM 930, The Answer.

0: as we mentioned a little bit earlier in the show, you got Rahm Emanuel out there saying he doesn't think that the Democrat socialists are actually part of the Democrat Party. So why are they part of the Democrat Party? I'm just really curious about that. But yes, they do look so much better by comparison, don't they? The Democrats, at least that's what they want you to think. And so I'm wondering if that's not part of the tactic anyway. All right, so once again, folks, welcome back to the show. Kyle Warren with you. Here we are, hour number three, starting off here on Monday. Hope that you had a great weekend. And we've got a lot to talk about, a lot of ground to cover this hour. That is for sure with Denise Simon, founderscode.com, and the Denise Simon Experience on Facebook. And of course, you can send us a direct message at kylewarrenshow.com. You can also give us a call. We'll open up the phone lines at the bottom of the hour, 949-822-7959. That's 949-822-7959. And Denise, yeah, just real quick, we had a quote earlier from Rahm Emanuel saying, well, they should be a separate party. And then why don't they insist on that? I'm just curious.
1: Do we care what Rahm Emanuel says? There's the first thing.
0: But he's out there saying, you know, he's trying to make it look good.
1: You got Carville saying something, you got Hillary saying something, and you know, Jeffrey's saying something. And so, but here's the deal. All you have to do is look at their platforms. Look at the DSA platform and look at the DNC platform and see where the distinctions are, because there's very little.
0: Mm-hmm. So they try to make it as though, at least Emanuel was trying to make it look like, well, they want to open the prisons and blah, blah, blah. Very, very extreme things. But see, what you're talking about is something that I think they're trying to avoid talking about, the similarities.
1: Well, because there are item for item for item for item. And if you pay attention to the platform that what's her name, Kamala Harris, was trying to sell, I mean, look very carefully. Elizabeth Warren, Bernie Sanders, I mean, they're all the same, essentially, as DSA. DSA is a little more assertive, a little more aggressive, but it's still the same thing.
0: Mm-hmm. Well, certainly. And again, I think that they're happy to get the win. Mm-hmm. If they can get a DSAer into, if El Sicko Syed can win this thing, they'll just be as happy as clams, you know.
1: Mm-hmm. Mm-hmm.
0: And they won't worry. Yeah.
1: It'll be very interesting, you know, to see where this necessarily goes, too, because you and I have talked about how they can take an oath of office and not violate that oath from the outset. The split loyalties. You can't have a loyalty to one form of law, meaning Sharia law, and then the U.S. Constitution and its law. So how does that work?
0: Yeah, no, you're absolutely right about that. And I would think the simple solution to that for them is that they just lie. You know, it means nothing to them to tell.
1: Well, of course, like, but yeah. It's going to come to a head, and right. And quite frankly, I think those questions ought to be asked today. Let's have it come to its peak. You know, let's have the ACME debate right now and figure this out.
0: Right, and hopefully, intrepid reporters would do just that to some degree. In fact, El Sicko Syed was being asked about Hassan Piker, and he's saying, well, I don't know about some Twitch streamer in California. Like, who is this guy? I don't even know what you're talking about. Why are you even asking me about
1: this? Pool parties together. I mean, give me a break.
0: Yeah, but another reporter pressed him on it and said, but people are asking about this whole thing. And he keeps trying to be like, this doesn't, like, why are we even having a conversation about this? I don't want to have that conversation. And, you know, just trying to schlep it off. But everybody knows better. I mean, it's completely obvious that what he's trying to do.
1: Yes, it is. And the question is, who is reporting it such that is anybody in the caucus or in the voting realm taking any kind of notice? You know, do you have media saying, well, you know, this cat's saying this, but this is really what is happening here? Is any of that really happening such that these voters take notice? And I would argue that probably not.
0: No, I don't think so. And that's why they go back to the talking points of, I just want to help everybody have more money in their pocket and fight
1: blah,
0: Trump.
1: And blah, blah, blah, blah, blah,
0: exactly.
1: Blah.
0: Yeah. And as we mentioned last week, now, according to El-Sayed, he says, well, the Mike Rogers is an existential threat to democracy. I wish they'd stop with this ridiculous nonsense.
1: It's a platitude.
0: Yeah. Yeah, mm-hmm. Because it's designed to make people think, oh, I don't want our democracy to have an existential threat. I mean, come on. And it's very, very sad because there is no real exchange of any kind of information whatsoever. It's just,
1: well, where are the receipts? Where's the evidence?
0: Yeah.
1: You know, hold up the piece of paper and show, you know, where that's true.
0: Yeah. Well, very similar with Trump too. You know, Trump is this mm-hmm. and that. In fact, Spanberger, just this last weekend or something, put out on X that our military was not going to be able to vote, or the Trump administration was trying to take away their ability to vote with the mail-in ballot thing. And of course, she was corrected almost immediately to say, no, that's not it. In fact, the executive order explicitly says they can get their absentee ballots and so forth. But she's trying to make it look like Trump's trying to take that away from our military.
1: And I go back to the thing that anytime that these politicians like her come out with these statements, will you sign a piece of paper that what you're saying is true and accurate? And if it turns out to not be, you will resign.
0: Yeah,
1: otherwise known as a signing statement.
0: Yeah. Yep. And we'll be waiting until you know what freezes over for that one.
1: I know.
0: Yeah. Well, Denise, stay right there, folks. We're going to be right back. Much more with Denise Simon, founderscode.com, and the Denise Simon Experience on Facebook. Kyle Warren with you. Don't go anywhere.
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6: 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Climate change was going to be the world's top priority until he decided it wasn't. 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He's arguing against his own wallet, and that counts. And so does a track record. It's a good thing that no one cares about Bill Gates. 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

0: All right, welcome back, everybody. Kyle Warren with you, along with Denise Simon this hour. And a little bit earlier in the show, we asked our listeners the controversial question of the day. And the controversial question of the day was this issue of flock cameras. We told you about the Texas Governor Abbott, who has stopped some state funding. He's ordered all the state agencies to stop funding any local law enforcement purchases of flock cameras. You even have Senator Ted Cruz chiming in with his concerns about such things. And, of course, we've got Denise Simon with us, as always, founderscode.com and the Denise Simon Experience on Facebook. And, Denise, this has become a really big issue, and people are coming down on different sides of it, of course.
1: Privacy is an illusion. Write that down.
0: Mm-hmm.
1: Now, we can go all the way back to the NSA scandal. Remember that one? When our little friend there that escaped to Moscow for sanctuary stole a bunch of documents? And,
0: right.
1: Okay. We can begin there. And then we certainly help tech monitor everything that we do in our lives, meaning we tell Facebook everything that's going on. You know, we post pictures of ourselves. So, you know, we think that, you know, facial recognition, that's not a good thing. Well, you just helped them because you put your pictures out there, not only you, but your family and everything else. And then you say, this is the vacation we just took. So then you've got things like Google, mm-hmm. which, you know, they monitor virtually every single keystroke that you make, whether it's on an iPad, whether it's on your phone, whether it's on your computer, whatever. Now, when it comes to cameras, virtually every square inch of the United States is on some kind of a camera somewhere.
0: Mm-hmm.
1: And now we're just adding more and more and more and more. The big question is, whose cameras are they? All flock cameras are not from the same manufacturer. And where does that feed of that information go? And how is it maintained? Who can it be manipulated? Who does what with it? So these questions have not been one asked or certainly answered. But are we to the point where we're supposed to surrender because of, you know, we're in a surveillance state and we just have mm-hmm. to live with it? Where does this happen? I mean, not only and then it isn't just government that is using the flock cameras, but they are contracting with private business to install or be the mounting points for the flock cameras. It's just that you've got a flock camera at some intersection. No. Not when they're using garbage trucks
0: mm-hmm.
1: or the cable guys and their trucks. Or, you know what? Is it Amazon drivers are going to be next? That they're going to be, you know, have flock cameras mounted to them. So for these governors, and I can tell you that Governor Abbott just put a, you know, big fat hold on, you know, usage of flock cameras until, you know, whatever. Mm-hmm. He got that from Ron DeSantis because Ron DeSantis was like, whoa, which came out a week and a half ago. So there's probably some discussion going on at the Republican Governors Association with the use and potential abuse, and has been abuse, of flock cameras. Now, don't think that every time you go through a toll booth, you know, you don't have to stop and throw in your 50 cents anymore. You just drive through. Why? Because you got a camera. It's taking a picture of you in the car
0: mm-hmm.
1: and your tag number. Well, that's a flock camera.
0: Yep. Yeah, well, exactly.
1: Sometimes they get them wrong, because I know that I've gotten two bills to pay a toll, and just like, well, hold it, dude. I not only is that not me, but I haven't even been through a toll route. You know, I'm an invalid right now, so don't even begin with that.
0: Right, right. No, I know exactly what you mean. And either you also have transponders, they now have a very, you know, thin little chips or transponders that you affix to your windshield or your headlight. But every time I go through the toll road, it snaps your picture. That is for sure.
1: Well, yeah. The other thing here is this, and it started with OnStar, General Motors.
0: Yeah.
1: That they monitor virtually every square mile you drive in your car. And that has now been expanded. And that information is now, one, either sold to your insurance companies, or the insurance companies are paying for it themselves because they want to know how and where your driving is. Are you driving too fast? Are you braking suddenly? Where are you going? Are you telling the truth about how many miles a year or a month that you drive?
0: Yeah, and there are apps, too, that were... you have all of your family members or friends or, you know, primarily family members, but it'll show, hey, they're driving 68 miles an hour down this highway, basically. And so it's all recorded at some point.
1: Surveillance and privacy are the key question. What do you want to tolerate? Mm-hmm. With every little bit of technology that comes out there, we lose a little bit more of our privacy and our freedom.
0: Right. And one of the questions is, too, everything's in public. Is there some restriction on that? The idea of being able, what can you see from the public view? I think, you know.
1: And its usage.
0: That's right. Well, that's right. Who gets that data? Who owns it? And how can it be accessed and used?
1: I mean, how much money is Google or has Google made off of us, selling us, knowing more about us than we know about us? And they sell it. They make lots of money. So you're being exploited, but are you getting any part of that money? No.
0: Well, and some would say, too, well, and even this story we looked at earlier on the show talked about, well, you've got, these crimes that they're solved in hours and not days because they're able to pick up the perpetrators or kidnappers or what have you. And so that's a big aspect of this in terms of the public perception of this is, well, if something goes wrong, can you find the bad guys?
1: Well, I understand. I don't mind if we are able to solve some crime. I just don't want the abuse there.
0: Right. Oh, agreed. Absolutely.
1: And so Congress doesn't understand abuse. They don't understand technology. There's a few in Congress that does. But if we go back to Section 302, we go back to the FISA court, we go back to all these kinds of things, you know, the whole Patriot Act. Everybody was up in arms about George Bush and the Patriot Act. Here's the interesting thing. Every provision in the Patriot Act had an expiration clause to it.
0: Yeah, sunset. Yeah.
1: Right. And guess who re-upped them? The Obama administration.
0: Yeah, I remember that. Yeah.
1: Yeah. So where are we with that? Are we, are we in a place that we are, you know, this is in violation of or in support of all things Patriot Act? So, yeah, we got a lot more questions. So let's start with the hearings. You know, I don't want to hear any of these opinions that, you know, these politicians have. I want some facts. I want to know. You know, what kind of legislation can be out there so we don't have this kind of abuse? What are we guaranteed? And then it just necessarily goes over to the data centers. That's the other part of the controversy that's happening here.
0: Yeah.
1: People don't want these data centers. All right, well, let's talk about that for a second. What's the data that's going in these data centers?
0: It's everything. Yeah.
1: Well, how much data, more data needs to be out there about what? We don't know. But why don't you tell us? Every state's supposed to have a data center or two or three?
0: Yeah, it's a lot. Mm-hmm. Well, like you were talking about with the NSA thing, there's always been the, that was a joke back in the 2016 go get Hillary's emails. The NSA has them somewhere.
1: Mm-hmm.
0: Yeah. Trump actually said words to that effect, if not those exact words about that. Absolutely. Well, all right. Stay with us, everybody. We're going to come right back as we head through hour number three here on the program this morning. Kyle Warren, along with Denise Simon, so don't go anywhere.

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2: With SRN News, I'm Jason Walker. United Arab Emirates Air Force has intercepted an Iranian drone over its territorial waters. Defense Ministry there says the attack early Monday comes after the United States and Iran exchanged fire on the weekend. First action in about a month. One death in the Grand Canyon flooding has been confirmed, but officials say as many as 15 other people are missing and or unaccounted for. And authorities in Nepal are warning of potential new flooding as water levels rise there. Since last week, more than 900 people have died. 3,000 more are still missing in the region. Huge case of Medicare fraud. The Centers for Medicare and Medicaid Services blocking $1.6 billion in potentially improper Medicare lab payments. This is SR.

0: For nearly 3,000 years, Homer's The Iliad has shaped the Western imagination. 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
2: America to me means my father was right. Hard work wins. You get out of life what you put into it. Before you moan or groan about what someone did or said to you, go to the nearest mirror, look at it, and say, what could I have done to change the outcome? Finally, no matter how hard you work, how good you are, sooner or later, bad things are going to happen. How you deal with those bad things will tell your mother and me if we raised a man. That's America.
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3: Overnight, expect mostly cloudy skies with a low temperature of 76. As we head into Monday, we can anticipate mostly cloudy conditions with a chance of a thunderstorm reaching a high of 91. Monday night, there's a possibility of a thunderstorm in some areas during the evening. Otherwise, skies will be partly to mostly cloudy with a low of 77. I'm meteorologist Jason Caterina. That's your exclusive AccuWeather forecast on AM 930.

0: All right, my friends, 949-822-7959 is the number to call if you'd like to be part of the program this morning. 949-822-7959. Of course, we're along here with Denise Simon this morning. And Denise, we got the phone lines already lighting up, so let's head over to the phone lines. And I think we've got Eric on the line. Good morning, Eric.
1: Hey, good morning, Kyle. Good morning, ma'am. Thanks for taking my call. Hope everybody's well. You guys were just talking about flock cameras, et cetera. I think what people should learn that there is a sleight of hand going on regarding quote-unquote flock cameras. They're actually called automated license plate readers, ALPRs. And what you have is flock, basically, there seems to be, something going on, because flock is only, Ms. Denise mentioned it, one of many manufacturers and providers of this technology. There's also another one. The second one is Axon. Okay, the Trump family is invested in the Axon cameras, and Peter Thiel is one of the major backers of flock cameras. So you have Peter Thiel on one side, and then the bigger conglomerates on the Axon side. I think when people go protest, they want to take these cameras down. Flock, flock, flock. Okay, we're going to take the flock cameras down. Yay, we won. Meanwhile, in the background, they've signed contracts for the Axon cameras. The first time ever, I couldn't believe it. As a matter of fact, when I lived in East Tennessee briefly, I could not believe how many flock cameras were everywhere. And I thought East Tennessee was a bastion of independence and sovereignty. And the stereotypical keep Big Brother out of our lives. They are everywhere. What's happening is part of the Patriot Act, people can look this up, Ms. Denise, you mentioned it, there's a vertical consolidation, gradual vertical consolidation of surveillance resources that will be pushed up from a local, state, regional, national, international is the way that this is going. It's all going to be interconnected. Now, I'll end with these last two points. If Greg Abbott was as serious and as so-called conservative as people say he is, he would stop all flock cameras, ALPRs in the state of Texas. Likewise, Governor DeSantis in Florida. What people don't realize is a lot of these expressways are not state funded roads. They are

0: private roads now that are managed by outside international consortiums. Mm-hmm. I know here in, I believe it's East Florida, it's a Spanish company, A1A, and the Sun Pass that they're using here this part, and in the Tampa region on the West Coast, I believe it's the Veterans Causeway was taken over by some, I can't remember, this was years ago, taken over by a foreign entity, and that pop cameras up everywhere. Now, isn't it funny that all these cameras are everywhere, and people are rightfully ticked off that they're going up and, you know, neighborhoods now, you know, small, you know, five vehicles a day that the family trucks are going in and out to work every day is now being surveilled, you know, from driveway destination and back. Here's the thing. This is my opinion. And final thought here. Isn't it funny? We have all these ALPRs going up everywhere, and they've been gradually going up over the last 10 to 15 years. Mm-hmm. No one can follow these drug mule vehicles. No one can find out who's trafficking directly the child traffickers that are going on. No one knows where these fentanyl vehicles are coming from. They just can't seem to find them, but they can find, you know, Betty and Bobby, you know, John Q. Public when they violate, they run a red light. I'm all for public safety, you know, to just, you know, the traditional public safety, but there's a definite smudging what is being watched and surveilled and reported. But anyway, I'll take any comments off the air, or, you know, I'll listen to anything else you guys got. Thanks, Kyle. Hey. Thanks, ma'am. Y'all have a good morning.
1: Thank you, Eric. Appreciate the call very, very much. Well, yeah, I think what Eric's talking about, you know, is you know, right on the money here. But again, there are a lot of people and they're law abiding citizens, and they say, well, but this is going to again help find the bad guys, help find the kidnapper, help find, you know, whatever the case may be. The bank robbery just went down and they're able to get them. But why is it such that there is, you know, such a pushback against this? I mean, other than the obvious reasons, that the idea that, well, this is it a violation of the Fourth Amendment, this kind of thing.
2: Why does a county that, you know, is in the flock camera business contract with the garbage pickup company?
1: Yeah.
2: So there you go.
1: Yeah. Well, exactly. Well, and of course, and license plate readers are out there to begin with. They're not just on a pole, but, like, for example, I think you have a law enforcement unit. They will see your license plate, right? And they'll be able to tell this is an unregistered vehicle or this is expired. And that's a probable cause to then pull them over and find out what in the heck is going on with that. So it's the technology's in use already.
2: Well, it is. And so, again, what kind of volume are we willing to accept here that our lives are no longer private, or that there's a piece of our life that we can't protect from prying eyes someplace else? I may be out in my front yard and I may be cutting my grass. Well, it's getting recorded someplace. Mm-hmm. And, you know, will that ever sometime down the road, somebody come knocking at my door and saying, hey, you were outside cutting your grass at this point. We want to know what you saw. Blah, blah, blah, blah. And I'm going, well, what do you mean? How do you know I was outside cutting my grass?
1: Yeah, because somebody's Ring camera, not to mention a brand name, but somebody's camera, you know, across the street saw you.
2: Mm-hmm.
1: Exactly. And in fact, typically, you know, and it's awful when something like this happens, if somebody goes missing or some other such thing, even with the
2: Savannah.
1: Yeah.
2: Let's do a study and see how many crimes are being solved or how much evidence, undisputed evidence, is being collected with all the use of the Ring cameras and the surveillance cameras and the, you know, closed circuit cameras and, you know, all that.
1: Yeah, in other words, cameras. What's the real impact?
2: Yeah, well, yeah.
1: Yeah, because typically, you know, it's always... saw these coyotes at 3:30 in the morning. You know, coyotes in the neighborhood, watch out, you know, that kind of stuff. Mm-hmm. And but one of the first things that they do, like with the Savannah Guthrie case, is does anybody have some kind of camera that shows a car going by or something?
2: Yeah. Okay.
1: Yeah. So in other words, it is controversial. There's no doubt about it. And there's no easy answer to the whole thing, but it is interesting because technology moves so quickly that it's hard for government to ever catch up to such a thing until it's already sort of in motion.
2: Well, and that's exactly right. And so, you know, you've got some people out there that are protesting these things. You know, we got some old fellow down here in St. Pete that's out there virtually every single day in his lawn chair, and he's holding up a sign. I mean, the guy's got to be in his 70s, and he's protesting the flock cameras in his lawn chair on some highway.
1: Mm-hmm.
2: Oh, mm-hmm.
1: Well, we heard from John in Sarasota earlier, and he had a kind of a cool statement on this, and that was he was a lot more concerned with the Google type thing, you know, with the private industry that also gathers.
2: That's all it. Kinds of I mentioned that at the very beginning. Yeah,
1: exactly. So in other words, he's of that same mindset that, you know, again, you know, with all this stuff is being hoovered up as it were, whether you're out in public or whatever it might be. And so it's going to be, it can be go into a matrix somewhere where it sits for, I don't know, 10 years until somehow
2: it gets searched. Thing is happening with AI too. I mean, I use AI here a lot lately, just asking healthcare kind of questions. Imagine that. But you know what? What you get back is so selective, whether you're using Grok or, you know, Perplexity or Claude or ChatGPT or whatever. If you look, they're very selective about what they're scooping up to give you your answer back. And I have asked a question yesterday, and it came back on Google's AI. It said, hey, you asked this question, I'm paraphrasing, a couple of days ago. So to follow up.
1: Hmm.
2: Oh, I see what you're doing here.
1: The conversation
2: see what I'm saying?
1: Goes on. Yes, exactly.
2: Yeah, but the interesting thing is that they weren't giving me all the data that I know that's out there.
1: Yeah.
2: They were selective on where they got it.
1: Very interesting indeed. All right. Well, Denise, as always, thank you so much, and we'll talk to you on Tuesday.
2: Yes, sir. Thank you.
1: All right. Take care. All right, folks. Great controversial question of the day. All right. Stay with us. We are coming right back.
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7: 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Kids get flagged over song lyrics, one over a Bible verse because it had the word naked. The Associated Press found nearly 3,500 flagged student files sitting on the open internet without a password. So you need some house rules. No personal email on it. No late night health questions. And the monitoring doesn't live on the laptop. It lives on the login. That means your kid signs into Chrome with the school account on your home computer and it installs itself there. So keep school accounts in their own browser profile always. Treat that laptop like a postcard, not a diary. And join a million folks who get my free newsletter at getkim.com. It's the first week of school. Your kid gets an email. Your assignment didn't upload. 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

0: And we've got a lot more going on here as we start to approach the 5 o'clock hour here on this Monday morning. And we've got Chris Martkowski, of course, the watchdog on Wall Street. WatchdogOnWallStreet.com is the website. You can find out all about Chris and his great company. That would be Markowski Investments. Also, his radio show, his podcast, his book, Work, Time, and Effort, all that and much more. We got Chris Markowski from WatchdogOnWallStreet.com. Let's go to the phone lines and say good morning, Chris.
1: Good morning.
0: Well, happy Monday to you, Chris. And, you know, I thought we'd start off this morning with something, I hope, maybe a little bit fun. I guess it depends on your perspective on it. But we often talk about nuclear energy and how that really does need to make a comeback if we're going to be serious about generating the amounts of electricity that we're really absolutely going to need. But it turns out the Army is now doing what they call the Janus program. It sounds like an ominous thing, but evidently it has to do with setting up some 5 nuclear energy companies for awards that could build these nuclear power plants for certain select Army bases. And so that they would kind of, I guess, not be off grid, quote unquote, but I guess technically it would be. They would be starting to generate their own electricity. And so what I would hope is that it will be, number one, successful, but number two, show that this can be done in a much different way than we've ever seen before.
1: Well, it would be nice. It really would. I mean, you know, you go all the way back to, 1979 and, Three Mile Island, and it was an accident there, but it was completely contained and controlled. Left in the country, the thing, they had those No Nukes concerts back in the day. I think you had Bruce Springsteen, James Taylor, and Carly Simon, and all this stuff, and nobody really understood the technology, obviously. That there's danger that's involved with any type of electricity generation. But, you take a look at the benefits behind this, and if it's done correctly, guess what? You've got a situation here. You talk to these people worried about, carbon and climate change. You're not dealing with any of that. Not to mention the fact that, for crying out loud, we've got naval ships and submarines running on the stuff for a long, long time. I am very, very much in favor. You mentioned off the grid. I think that I'm running for president, that's one of the things I'm addressing the nation at as far as our infrastructure is concerned. Everything needs to be taken offline and needs to be its own unit. You got to have an intranet. Nothing should be attached to the outside. The type of computing, quantum computing is coming down the pike, and the possibility of this stuff getting broken into. You don't want that. If anybody's going to break in, it's got to be like an Ethan Hunt type of a situation in Mission Impossible, okay, where he's got to scale down and all that stuff. You cannot get into an energy system, a water system, from anywhere on the outside. And I think that has to be the way of the future. Right? The safety concerns are just it's ridiculous, and the type of things that Claude and these AI things, the weaknesses they can find in a very short period of time, basically leaves us hanging out to dry. Having energy systems that are independent is a way to go. However, really interesting you bring this up. He used to be a journalist. He still writes from time to time. He used to work for CNBC and then MSNBC, Dylan Radigan. And he's actually an honest guy, and that's one of the reasons why he left. Mm-hmm. He started a company where he basically was using trailers where they were putting together systems where they could provide energy and clean water and all of these different things. And they worked, and everybody loved them, but it never got any financing. Because why? You do that, you make people independent. And governments don't like that. Governments don't like people to be independent and on their own. The whole concept of off the grid, that's the last thing in the world they want you to be, because they want you relying upon them. So, we shall see. I mean, it might work for the military, but, it would be great if you could set these things up. Then again, you create, independence. And like I said, people in power don't like independence.
0: Yeah, I hear you. Absolutely. Well, as we head for the midterms, of course, the number one thing is going to be the economy, whether it's the effect of oil prices or any of these any number of things, but it's going to be the economy, the economy, the economy. One remembers James Carville with this kind of thing. It's the economy, stupid. But what happens, and in fact, this kind of ties into a story we had the other day, and that was President Trump in the month of October may be doing upwards of a rally a day leading up to the midterms, but everybody's going to be wondering about the economy. But how do you, and everybody would hope the economy would go great, but you've got somebody out there like Peter Navarro saying, well, it's getting bad press. We haven't had the rates cut, blah, blah, blah. But again, you know, people kind of know when the economy is going well because I don't want to say they sense it because that's very subjective, but how do they get from point A to point B on this?
1: I think they're running on the economy. I think they're running on, you know, communism. Vote against the communists.
0: Well, right.
1: I think that, you know, I see more articles about Hassan Piker, who I don't even know who this guy, I mean, I know who he looks like. I know he's some sort of blogger out there or somebody who talks, but I'm like, Hassan Piker hasn't made anybody's, you know, prices go up. He is, you know, I don't understand the infatuation with him. You know, and I watch the Sunday Talkers again, you know, bits and pieces of them, and I'm watching members of the Republican Party being asked about $40 trillion in debt, and they're talking about, yeah, we're right on this, working on this. I'm like, you got the presidency, you got the House, you got the Senate, and you haven't done a damn thing. Yet you're telling me you're on this? You haven't done anything. You were supposed to put cuts in the month of August. You decided not to do that because you were worried about how it was going to feel in certain Republican swing districts. So, I mean, stop BSing me, man. I mean, it's just one bunch of BS after another. You're not doing a damn thing to cut prices and costs.
0: Wait, right, exactly. But the idea, of course, is, you know, I guess what I'm getting at is that some will try to tell you things are going very well, but you just don't see it yet. And so I think that's a really hard sell out there on the campaign trail if it comes up for the economy.
1: Trump has got to do, these are not the droids you're looking for, I guess. To pull some sort of Jedi mind trick on people. And, you know, I guess weak-minded people will buy into that, just kind of like what Obi-Wan Kenobi said too, right? You know, it only works on the weak-minded. I guess it will. I mean, just wait. You know, it's coming. It's great. I mean, take a look at GDP growth. It's been awful. I mean, it's been terrible. And you can blame this one, blame that. And, you know... Yeah, they just renamed, what are they renamed, what, it's Lake, Lake America now, not longer Lake Ontario. They should call it the Trump Triangle, because all of his promises and stuff like that go missing. Or, you know, more Bermuda Triangle, they will call it the Trump Triangle. I remember, I voted for the guy, all the things that he promised, and yeah, okay, shut the border. Other than that, where are we at?
0: Well, but the idea, of course, is everyone wants the economy to do very well. But they want to see it happen, you know, in their own finances, basically, and not some esoteric number on the stock market or some other such thing. In other words, order to translate into people saying, yes, we are doing better, it's got to be much more obvious, I think.
1: You know, I rant rave about this stuff, and you know, sometimes I'll get, you know, well, you make money, you own finance, you're doing well. Why are you saying anything? Because I care about what's on other people's plates.
0: Mm-hmm.
1: Okay, I mean, my company, we're doing fine. Okay, we continue to grow, we continue to expand, but I deal with, you know, like people from all over the country, all walks of life, and I also deal with them when it comes to their money. And, you know, whether it be farmers, from a myriad of different businesses and the various different things that hit people over the past couple of years, from tariffs, you know, to all sorts of higher costs that are involved. I care about them. And I'm not just going to care about myself. We should be caring about all of our neighbors. You know, that's, you know, Mother Teresa quote there. You know, we sometimes forget that we all belong to one another.
0: Mm-hmm. Very well. I mean, that's very powerful stuff, Chris. Really. That truly, truly is. That's something I think we need to hear. Absolutely. Well, Chris Murkowski, of course, watchdogonwallstreet.com is the website. Thank you, my friend. We'll talk to you tomorrow.
1: You have a wonderful day. Thanks, Kyle.
0: Hey, you too. Take care. Chris Markowski, everybody. And folks, we're going to head to the top of the hour. Can you imagine? Hour number 4 is right around the corner. So stay with us.
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4: With SRN News, I'm Jason Walker. One person is dead and 15 more are missing and presumed dead in flash flooding in the Grand Canyon. National Park Service says the body of a 46-year-old man has been recovered. And officials in Nepal warning of potentially new flooding. There's water levels still rising. Last week, catastrophic floods there killed at least 800 people. There are growing calls for a overhaul of America's welfare system modeled on the landmark reforms of the 1990s. Here's Ken Lorman.
5: 30 years ago, a Republican-led Congress and President Bill Clinton required work for key benefits and gave states more control. Supporters say the results were dramatic. Adults receiving welfare fell from more than 4.4 million in 1995 to about 570,000 in 2024. Now, many Republicans want to extend work requirements across federal assistance programs for non-disabled adults with independence, not dependency, as the goal. Ken Lorman reporting.
4: 4 states still holding late in the season primaries next month.
6: The state of Massachusetts will hold its primary on Tuesday. Then after Labor Day on Tuesday, September 8th, New Hampshire voters head to the polls. Wednesday, September 9th, Rhode Island holds its primary contests. And finally, Delaware will hold its primary on Tuesday, September 15th, ahead of the midterms in November. Laura Winters reporting.
4: Federal Reserve Chair Kevin Warsh says inflation still too high and suggesting the central bank may have to raise interest rates in the coming months to help bring it down. In his first high-profile speech at the Fed's annual conference, he did acknowledge recent inflation reports show it has cooled just a bit. This is SRN News.
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13: Overnight will be mostly cloudy with a low of 76. On Monday, expect mostly cloudy skies with a chance of a thunderstorm and a high of 91. Monday night, there is a possibility of a thunderstorm in some areas during the evening. Otherwise, the sky will be partly to mostly cloudy with a low of 77. I'm meteorologist Jason Caterina. That's your exclusive AccuWeather forecast on AM 930, The Answer.

0: So Iran has retaliated against the defensive measure, and that should be pointed out, the defensive measure that the United States took regarding missile launchers in the Strait of Hormuz and threats there at a place called Larak or Larak Island. And we don't have any reports of any major damage or casualties in Jordan at U.S. bases there where U.S. servicemen and women are. And so we'll keep you up to date as soon as we know anything more about that. But, my friends, of course, it shows that the Iranian regime continues to not want to move this along at all. In fact, they're going to keep doing what they're doing. And this is exactly what President Trump said would happen after he was informed that the Strait of Hormuz had been cleared of mines. He said anybody, basically just paraphrasing, anybody tries anything like this, they will be systematically destroyed. And I think that those were the exact words, systematically destroyed. All right. So, folks, welcome to the program. Kyle Warren with you. It's the 5 o'clock hour. Welcome to all members of the 5 o'clock club far and wide. KyleWarrenShow.com is the website. Happy Monday. And we're in it for another great week of broadcasting. And to start us off here in the 5 o'clock hour, as always on Mondays and Fridays, we've got our good friend, Frank Salvato. UndergroundUSA.com is the website where you can find out more about Frank. And go over to Amazon.com and look up the American Fifth Column by Frank Salvato. Get your copy today. It's just now out over the last couple of weeks or so. And hopefully you can pick up a copy of that. But let's say good morning to Frank Salvato. Good morning, Frank.
1: Mr. Kyle.
0: And once again, I'm hoping everybody does just that, because this is stuff that people really need to understand and learn. And, you know, as we've talked about before, but I think it bears repeating, it really helps show how we got where we are today with all this stuff going on.
1: Yeah, and if you don't understand the genesis of the malady, it's impossible to figure out how to fix it.
0: Mm-hmm.
1: That's the prerequisite here. So if you're worried about where the republic is, because we don't really have representative government anymore. I mean, we've got the illusion of it anyway. We elect people every 2 and 4 years to represent us in Washington, but they don't really pull the levers anymore. The bureaucracy and the deep state do, and deep state doesn't mean what you think it means. And I explain that too. So
0: very cool. Very, very cool indeed. Well, as I was just talking about in the intro there, Frank, of course, there was the military action against the missile installations and so forth. Meanwhile, you've got the Iranian regime itself. They're saying that they're not getting goods coming in. You know, this economic squeeze, I think, is having a pretty good effect. And so why then are they just hell-bent on attacking ships and knowing what the consequences are going to be?
1: No, because to them, getting obliterated and vaporized is the reward. I mean, we got to look at it through Western eyes. We don't understand why. Why would you go up against the most powerful military in the entire world and a country that's economically powerful? Well, because you're going to lose. Well, because losing is victory to them. I know that doesn't make any sense to Western people. But when you understand who and what the 12ers are, you understand that they want to. They're committed to fighting to the death, and that's how they get their reward. They're the way we value life, they value death.
0: Mm-hmm.
1: So when you start to embrace that and understand that fully, then you understand why they don't care if they keep getting hit. It's dying in a blaze of glory. And I think it's very important that we make the distinction between Kurek Island and Larak Island. They're two different places.
0: Mm-hmm.
1: Kurek Island is the main oil depot island in the Strait of Hormuz for Iran, and Larak Island is strategic. They're not the same place.
0: Right, exactly. Two different things. For clarity's sake as well, there was a Truth Social post, which I understand carried some kind of AI video where President Trump talked about, again, according to the report, that here's Karg Island being blown to smithereens. But that has not happened. We're talking about this other place called Larrick Island. And so the Karg Island, as far as we know right now, is intact. So that's a Truth Social post and not an announcement.
1: And that's something else that, you know, we're getting into an era now where you've got to really have to triple and quadruple check what you're seeing on social media. The advent of AI and how well it can replicate things is scary. Mm-hmm. So if you're just scrolling through and you see it and you take it at face value and something dramatic is said, or you see somebody saying something as you're scrolling through, you've got to triple check and make sure it's true, because at this point, you always have to believe that what you're seeing isn't.
0: Right.
1: The AI is so good. So you've really got to have this, you know, if you're just saying, oh, I saw it on True Social, or I saw it on Facebook, saw it on X, if you haven't dug into it just a little bit, then you're delinquent in what you need to do to understand whether it's the truth or not.
0: Well, that's exactly right. And like you said, these AI videos are getting so good. In fact, the terrible, terrible tragedy in Nepal, there had to be even some disclaimers. This is not AI, you know, of seeing this awful wall of water and engulf hundreds of people. It was so terrible and awful that, it's like a movie, but it was real.
1: Yeah, and that's the danger of where we are. The propaganda that can be created through AI is measurable. I can only cringe at what the Nazis would have been able to do with their propaganda if AI had been this advanced back then.
0: Yes, that is scary stuff. Absolutely, it would be. All right, Frank, stay right there if you would. Folks, come on back as we start off here in the 5 o'clock hour on Monday morning. Kyle Warren with you. KyleWarrenShow.com is the website. Send us a direct message. We're coming back.

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5: In the new movie Coyote vs. Acme, Wile E. Coyote is still chasing the Roadrunner. But after 8 decades, he realizes maybe the problem isn't his determination. Maybe the problem is Acme's destructively defective gear. It's time for another approach. Wile E. Coyote is going to sue Acme. And just like that, our dogged canine trades in Southwestern highways for a titanic legal battle that might just level the world's biggest corporation. The result is about what you'd expect. Nice messages about determination, slapstick violence, and comedic innuendo. But we also get some disappointing mild profanity, likely parents' biggest concern. So we're giving Coyote versus Acme a 3.5 out of 5 for family friendliness. Read the full review at PluggedIn.com/radio. I'm Adam Holtz with the Plugged In Movie Review by Focus on the Family.
7: Joshua 1:8 says, "This book of the law shall not depart from your mouth. You shall meditate on it day and night and be careful to according to all that is written in it, and then your way will be prosperous, and everything you do will have success."
8: This is Focus on the Family Minute with Russ Crossan talking about how most people have the wrong idea of success and how they should actually define it.
7: So, Jim, I used to read that and think, Joshua 1:8, I'm going to have money. But read it more slowly. What's the Bible say? Love your wife as Christ loved the church, you're successful. Deuteronomy 8, train up your kids. It says, do according to what's written in here, and then you're successful. So true success has nothing to do with money. It has to do with doing what the Bible says, which is love my wife, train up my children the way they should go, work heartily for my employer, Colossians 3:23. And so we have bought the wrong definition of success, which has really exacerbated the problem of balance.
8: More from Russ Crossan on what true success is and what the Bible says about it at familyminute.org.
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9: So the Democratic message for the 2026 midterm is, we don't love America. That's it. The message from the left is, as long as people that we don't like are allowed to win elections, we hate America. That's a heck of a thing to be running an election on. 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

0: if you're just waking up, this will get you going. And how. All right. Welcome back, everybody. Kyle Warren with you, of course. And we're talking with Frank Salvato. UndergroundUSA.com is the website for Frank. And also, don't forget, he's author of the new book, The American Fifth Column. You can find it on Amazon. And more information, of course, there, UndergroundUSA.com. And so once again, let's say good morning to our good friend, Frank Salvato. Good morning again, Frank.
1: Mr. Kyle.
0: Well, you know, Frank, we always, we're here like all the time. We almost never close, you know, as far as the program goes. But in California, there might be a couple of new holidays that are going to be observed. Fox News has an interesting story about Gavin Newsom. He's going to get an assembly bill or a bill to his desk, I should say, more than likely, regarding a couple of different Islamic high holy days that would allow state employees to take those days off and also allow public schools even to close in observance of these two particular holidays. Is this an accommodation that's happening, or is it the sign of something else, or what do you make of something like this?
1: Well, it's from all vantage points, it's an unconstitutional accommodation. Mm-hmm. That's happening towards the Islamic faith in California. If you're not treating everyone the same, then you are singling them out and elevating something above the others. And from what I understand, there are several holidays in the Christian book that are not even acknowledged by the California school system. Mm-hmm. So to say, hey, we're not only going to give you days off, but we're going to make them official, that I hope is going to face legal scrutiny, because it elevates Islam above every other religion. Not just, you know, it's not just the Catholics, it's not just the Jews, it's not just the Buddhists. You know, you can name them all. If you're not treating every religion the same, then you're elevating one above the other. Mm-hmm. And that simply can't be. That's the government endorsing a religion tacitly, and that's expressly forbidden in the Constitution.
0: Well, and you know, essentially too, this to have a little bit of a hopefully humorous perspective on it. This is a huge pander bear move. It's like, okay, we're going to, you know, because even contained, I think, in Newsom's statement, you know, California is home to one of the largest and most vibrant Muslim communities in the country, and their traditions deserve recognition and respect. Is that just vote pander bear stuff?
1: Absolutely. Absolutely. But it's also the mindset of a moron. Right. You know, how constitutionally illiterate are you?
0: Yeah.
1: It's one thing to pander politically. It's another thing to set it into law. And that's the difference here. He wants to go on the stump and say it should be. He can do that all day long. It's disingenuous, dishonest, and manipulative. But he can do that all day long, because in this country, we don't hold politicians to account on being intellectually stunted. But when you sign these things into law to force it upon everybody, now you've actually transgressed constitutional law. Mm-hmm. And I hope they name every single one in the legislature who voted for this in any lawsuit. You know, name them, hold them accountable, make a big deal out of it, because this is that incremental creep that I talk about a little bit in the American Fifth Column. But this is the incremental creep that allows this movement of minority tyranny over the people in a bureaucratic way. Now the school system's going to mandate what your kids have to honor. I mean, this dovetails on, I believe, a couple school districts out in California having field trips to mosques. Mm-hmm. for the kids, and giving them credit for you know, reading the Quran and going to mosques and going to service there. If you're not doing that to a Catholic church or a synagogue or a Buddhist temple, then you shouldn't be doing it for anyone. You have to treat everyone the same when it comes to religion, freedom of religion. You don't get to pick it. We're not England. The reason we did that is because we didn't want the state to ordain a state religion. So when the law comes behind one religion over another, that's an endorsement. And where's the separation of church and state in California? Does it exist? They whine about it every time somebody wants to put the Ten Commandments up someplace.
0: Yeah.
1: So where is their beloved separation of church and state? They're violating their own stuff. This is the hypocrisy of the left.
0: Right, but it has to do with the Christian church. That's where the big separation has to be in their minds, but they are giving special dispensation to Islam. I think, again, not just for politics, but also because they feel like, okay, this, you know, this is how we, you know, consolidate our power here.
1: Well, they are executing the task of useful idiot, because if you were to project way into the future, if you keep legislating like this on every single demand that the Islamist culture wants, sooner or later, you are under the thumb. You know, mm-hmm. you're under the thumb, as Mick Jagger would sing. You know, they are going to rule over you. And this is a matter of history. You can call me Islamophobic. I don't care. You'd be wrong. I'm not scared of Islam. Do not care.
0: Right.
1: But when you talk about a tyrannical system being elevated over people, to where they get to rule over you, and you must make special accommodation for them. Now suddenly there's a level of supremacy there that is mandated in their texts, in the Quran and the Hadith, in the Shura. So we better start understanding what this culture is before you make stupid accommodations like California is going to make. And it is stupid. There's no other way to do it. It's like, it's seeding. It's seeding. You know, mm-hmm. the freedom and the liberty. It's seeding it. It's saying something is better than something else. Government doesn't get to do that. Yeah. Yet in places like California and New York and Illinois and some other blue states, Minnesota's falling. You know, it just happens again and again and again. They elevate one specific group above others, whether it's Black Lives Matter, whether it's Islam. You know, it doesn't matter. It's we have to find our special target audience to make you know, virtue signal about. And now we're going to do it. But in California, they're putting it into law?
0: Yeah, exactly. I mean, this is, again, I mean, it kind of reminds me sometimes government is like the very worst version of any homeowners association you could ever think of. But sometimes in homeowners associations, people will come in and say, well, I want to do it this way. Well, that's not what it's not allowed. Well, we don't care. We want to do this. So we're just going to start doing it. And so it's its own version of unconstitutionality, but that's what's happening here too. It's just, well, we don't care. We're going to do this. This helps us in some way.
1: Well, this is why people criticize the governments in California, Illinois, and New York, because they're wrong. It's mob rule. This is what happens when you get one party rule. It's mob rule.
0: Mm-hmm.
1: And this is the anarchy that the founders did not want in our country. You know, when you can, and this goes back to gerrymandering districts. In the day of AI, and we just got finished talking about how potent it can be for the nefarious. But in the day of AI, we should be allocating the House seats, not by how the government wants to gerrymander the districts for special interest, but to make equality something that's a thing, regardless of race, like religion, gender, just like the Supreme Court has been consistently ruling.
0: Yes.
1: So, you know, this idea that you can carve up a state so that one party can reign supreme forever and ever, like California, Illinois, and New York, it shouldn't happen. And I don't care if you're on the right side of the aisle or the left side of the aisle. Doing it is wrong.
0: Yes. Well, that's exactly it. See, and that's the thing. There are absolutes like that. That's wrong to do.
1: it's not true representative government, and it just urinates on what the United States is supposed to be.
0: Well said, my friend. Stay right there if you would. Folks, much more with Frank Salvato when we come back. Stay with us. Kyle Warren with you.

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2: With SRN News, I'm Jason Walker. The Trump team is playing hardball. Treasury Secretary Scott Bessent says the administration will impose sanctions on yet another bank later this week, that in an effort to clamp down on Iran transactions. United Arab Emirates Air Force has intercepted an Iranian drone over its territorial waters. The Defense Ministry says the attack Monday comes after the U.S. and Iran had exchanged fire over the weekend. First action in about a month. One death in the Grand Canyon flooding has now been confirmed, and officials say at least 15 more people are missing or at least unaccounted for. And authorities in Nepal are warning of potential new flooding as water levels rise there. Since last week, 900 people have died. SRN News.
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3: Overnight will be mostly cloudy with a low of 76. On Monday, expect mostly cloudy skies with a chance of a thunderstorm and a high of 91. Monday night, there will be a chance of a thunderstorm early, then becoming partly to mostly cloudy with a low of 77. As for Tuesday, anticipate a mix of clouds and sun with another chance of a thunderstorm and a high of 90. I'm meteorologist Jason Catherine.

0: once again, this will get you going this morning. If you're starting to get ready for your day, or even if your day's starting to come to a close, you're finishing your shift, and, you know, like certain radio talk show hosts, which shall remain nameless, of course, and we're glad that you're with us. Kyle Warren with you, of course, along with Frank Salvato from UndergroundUSA.com, also author of the new book, The American Fifth Column. You can find that on Amazon. Good morning again, Frank.
1: Mr. Kyle.
0: Well, you know, Frank, earlier throughout the program today, we've been doing what we called our controversial question of the day. And controversial question of the day centered around, we've got a lot of stories recently about the Flock cameras all over the place. Texas Governor Abbott just put a big stop on state agencies using funds to buy them for law enforcement or for, you know, putting up these Flock cameras. Ted Cruz has weighed in. He's concerned about some of the aspects of this constitutionally. But what do we make of this? We've had some great calls already this morning on it, but I'd like to get your perspective on what's happening with these Flock cameras and their capabilities.
1: Well, again, as AI progresses and technology progresses, you have the good and the bad. There have been stories where these cameras have aided in the apprehension of serious criminals. Mm-hmm. And there's been stories of people abusing the access to information, even people within law enforcement. So with the advance of technology comes the good and the bad. Now, do we want to live in a surveillance state? Everyone says no until something happens like the Boston bombing. Then we're like, how come we didn't have them on camera?
0: Mm-hmm. Right.
1: You know, so we, the society has to understand that we can be very hypocritical when it comes to things like this. We want it when we want it. We don't want it when we don't. That's the debate that we should have about this topic. You know, what are the boundaries? What are the guardrails that should be in place? Should they be constantly on? When should they automatically reset? When should they be activated? When should they be deactivated? You know, all of these debates have to take place in a constitutional context. In some instances, I agree with Cruz and Abbott. In other instances, I don't. You know, I just pointed one out. Is it worth being able to have a vicious criminal within your grasp, but not being able to do anything about it because you didn't have the evidence you needed? Mm-hmm. I don't know. Does it solve disputes in fatal traffic accidents? It could. You know, but when does it go too far? And when is it that people have to be reined in on how they use it? So it's not the technology that's bad. It's the people employing the technology that's bad.
0: Right. Well, that's right. And the technology races ahead at breakneck speed. And in other words, we're talking about something today, but there's already something on the drawing board or in development that's going to make this look like a cakewalk or something in terms of how you gather information.
1: Well, remember the controversy over red light cameras, and they just activated when somebody was violating a red light.
0: Yeah.
1: And a lot of places said you can't have those. You know, so how is this not dovetailed on that? I don't know. It seems like it's a super red light camera that's constantly on and constantly surveilling. We don't want to be a surveillance state. You know, that's what freedom.

0: and liberty are all about. But when you have the technology to catch very bad people, that's you have to take that into the debate. I'm not saying that there has to be a cut and dry answer right now because it hasn't been explored in depth. But that debate and that conversation simply must happen because we're a constitutional land where law is supposed to reign supreme. But the people writing those laws and voting on those laws and enacting those laws have to exist within the stricture of the law. So what should the law be? We got to have that conversation.
1: Yes, exactly. And I think also what I think worries people is that at some point you're going to have a government in place or a particular political party, or shall we say, and they say this stuff is going to help us so much in tracking and or exposing somehow our political opponents, as opposed to, because I'm with you. In fact, we had great calls earlier. Well, you've got, you're going to catch the bad guys. With this, where do you start? And but the political aspect of this can be very scary.
0: What happens when the good guys become the bad guys? That's part of this debate as well. When with the stories that come out that law enforcement personnel were using these illegally, information from these cameras illegally, that's a problem. And that means there has to be a guardrail against it if, in fact, we are going to move forward with this. But the fact that they're deploying it without having the debate, that's the thing that's a problem. We have the technology, we're going to buy them, we're going to install them, we're going to use them. What, until the lawsuit comes? How come you didn't have that debate beforehand? And this is where, I've said this consistently, and it's mentioned in the book too. This is where our legislators have become incredibly lazy and unintellectual. And this is what happens when you elect blithering idiots to office. Sounds like a good idea. I'm voting yes. Did you explore it at all? Or did you just hand it over to an agency so they could figure out what they want the rules to be to enforce on the public? And that's how we ended up with a U.S. Congress that is practically useless. They create the laws, very generally hand them over to a bureaucratic agency or department and say, figure out the minutiae. Well, now we've got administrative courts in these departments and agencies and commissions. Everything is encapsulated. They make the regulations. You get a brief period to quote unquote comment on it, and that's that. And if you violate things, you go before the internal court. Not even a regular court in the judiciary. It's an executive branch court. So you're giving totalitarian power to a department in a branch of government. But that's it was legislated that way, and that's thanks to the people that every 2 years who are constantly campaigning and don't understand the Constitution from Adam.
1: Well, I mean, and speaking of that, I mean, here we go. We'll be at the midterms. We'll blink our eyes, and we'll be there. I don't know that this is going to be on the docket, as it were, in terms of big things being discussed for that. But certainly, we're hearing from the Democrat socialists and so forth. And I what scares me is that they want to have so much government intrusion that they look at these flock cameras and say, this is a smorgasbord of stuff, of info.
0: Well, of course they would, because communists and socialists love the surveillance state. You answer to the government. That's where your rights come from. In a socialist or communist state, your rights come from the government. That's what makes us different here in the United States. We understand that our rights are inalienable and bestowed by the Creator. The government doesn't give us the rights. Our rights are natural law rights. And when the government infringes upon that, they should be slapped down and held to account. And that's on both sides of the aisle. I'm not just going to point at one side or the other. You create a law that goes against the natural law rights that we're supposed to have in the United States, you're a villain. So you need to have intelligent people elected to office who are brave enough to have these discussions and debates on the floor before they pass the legislation.
1: Mm-hmm.
0: Then you have structured legislation that directs the executive branch on what to do. Not a blank check that says, okay, well, we don't like pollution, so you handle it. because that's what our legislation is coming down to today, coming out of Congress. The specifics are not there. The legalese almost cements the generalization so that the bureaucracy and the deep state can do what they want. And that's not representative government.
1: Right. And back to that idea. Yeah. What is representative government, and how far do we get away from that? And then it becomes something that we don't recognize and too late kind of thing.
0: Well, and this is the one of the biggest points the founders said. What do you have? You have a republic if you can keep it.
1: Yes.
0: But you don't just keep it by crossing your fingers and saying, boy, I hope it all goes well. You've got to provide oversight, and you got to speak up when it's wrong.
1: Indeed. You're absolutely 100% correct on that, Frank. As always, of course. And Frank, have a great week. We'll talk to you on Friday, my friend.
0: Stay low, my friend.
1: You too. Take care. UndergroundUSA.com is the website. Check out the book, The American Fifth Column, on Amazon. Stay with us. We're coming back with Patrick Hyland. So don't go anywhere.
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12: Ronald Reagan understood that liberty could never be taken for granted. In 1967, he warned Americans, freedom is a fragile thing, and it's never more than one generation away from extinction. President Reagan knew the freedoms secured by one generation were not guaranteed to survive to the next. Today, as socialistic ideas that place greater power in the hands of government gain renewed support, Reagan's warning carries even greater weight. Freedom is more than inheritance. It's a responsibility, one we all share. Every generation must fight for the principles that made self-government possible. Freedom only survives when each generation chooses to defend it. So, do we have the courage to defend and protect what is being challenged, the very principles that made America the greatest experiment in history?

0: water in the dark, it's raining in the park. Meantime,
1: so I love the rain. Great, 5 o'clock hour continues, and we are heading now for the 6 o'clock hour. A band is blowing Dixie. Kyle Warren with you, of course. 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And we have got Patrick Hyland with us, of course. Patrick is host of Highlands Heroes. You can hear him every Sunday from 11 to 12 right here on AM 860 The Answer. Folks, if you haven't checked out Highlands Heroes yet, be sure to do that this upcoming Sunday. You won't be disappointed. Patrick has a great show. He talks to a lot of great people, and you definitely want to check it out. Sundays from 11 to 12 right here on AM 860 The Answer. Patrick is also known as the insurance quarterback, and he can help you with Medicare, veterans benefits, annuities. How about life insurance and life insurance decisions? Don't make these kinds of decisions. Don't go through all these different things all by yourself. Get Patrick to help you navigate that. He can do that for you. 813-966-1052 is the phone number. That's 813-966-1052 for a free, no obligation consultation. He'll tell you what you have, and if what you have is great, he'll tell you that too. In other words, you know, I've been talking and I've known Patrick for a long time now. He can help you with this. So, my friends, be one of those great success stories that Patrick tells you about here on the program. All right, let's go over to the phones and say good morning, Patrick Hyland.
2: Hey, good morning, Kyle. Hope you had a great weekend, my friend.
1: Oh, I sure did. Hope you did too.
2: Excellent. Yeah, so did I. Hey, just to give you an update, my man, it's my fault for not letting you know. We're going to be moving the show from 11 to 12 on Sundays from 9 to 10 on Sundays.
1: Oh, cool.
2: Yeah, a couple hours earlier, let people check us out, you know, before their day gets started on Sunday. So I'm hoping for a different change and, you know, get some more people checking us out and calling me to help them out with their insurance needs. So should be great, man. I'm looking forward to it.
1: Very cool indeed.
2: Yeah, man. It's just amazing to me, like you said, if people will just get with the right advisors and the right people, how their life can change. A guy called me and says, hey, man, I can't get anybody to give me insured for life insurance. And I said, okay. He had some health issues. And I said, well, let's do some shopping and some talking and get some doctor's letters stating that you're in good shape now. And lo and behold, you know, I was able to get him insured. Now, I didn't get him the greatest rate in the world, but I did get him insured, and it wasn't terrible. He thought it was going to be $200, so did I, and it went to $240 a month. Well, everybody else was saying, we're not going to insure you for $400 a month. So $240, he thought it was a deal, and I did too. Unfortunately, we couldn't do $200. But you know what even is cool about that, Kyle? That they were impressed with everything we did to give them the information to make an intelligent decision. They said a year from now, if he's as good as he is today and better, we'll get it to that
1: $200. Wow.
2: So, you know, if you work with people that are willing to work with you and for you, it's amazing how things can get done. Just, you know, and you just got to work hard. You got to go that extra 5 minutes, go that extra mile, and you'd be surprised how much you can accomplish. So if there's anybody out there who needs help on these issues, please call me, Patrick Hyland at 813-966-1052. That's 813-966-1052. Well, Kyle, it's like we talked about, you know, with New York City, everything going crazy up there. I was listening to this union chief up in New York, man, and he says, I'm not voting Democrat. They're not for the working man anymore. They want to help out illegals. They want to help out people who don't want to work. That's not what we're about. So I think there's a change coming, man, and I'm real happy about it. And it's just not the same party, okay? Mm-hmm. And they look out for the criminals and everybody that doesn't want to do anything, you know. And I'm telling you, the American people don't align with that, okay? And they want people to work hard and do a good job. It's that simple. And I think people are starting to align with this no police, no borders nonsense is not going to work in this great country. And the other thing, Sharia law doesn't work in Western civilization. Mm-hmm. So let's stop it and knock it off. Okay? It really, we're going to have to start doing some radical things like we had to do in the 50s. And people aren't going to like it, but it needs to be done. Did you hear about what Marco Rubio did in reference to getting a sick individual who hurt a 10-year-old girl, and Tim Walz gave him a pardon and let him out of jail? Well, Rubio found out that he didn't have citizenship. Mm-hmm. He shipped his ass right out of the country.
1: Right.
2: Okay. That's what I'm talking about.
1: Yeah.
2: Okay. Can you believe he could have been our vice president, this guy?
1: Oh, man.
2: I still can't fathom it.
1: Yeah. Well, I was concerned even with just, you know, the China connections and things like that. But, I mean, every layer that gets pulled back about Tim Walz, it's worse than the other one. I mean, you're exactly right, Patrick.
2: Oh, man. Kamala Harris, that would have been a nightmare. we got to wake up, man. You know, you get on a team. I get it, Kyle. You get on a team, it's hard to leave that team, you know? But sooner or later, you have to go, wait a second, man. I can't even think about voting that way anymore. I mean, I can't see how anybody would vote Democrat right now with the way that party's being run. And I'm tired of hearing what Trumpy Bear and Vance and Rubio and all the Republicans do. Tell me what you're going to do. That's right. All you can do is complain and cry and say, well, it's not that bad than what we're doing. Yeah, it is. Mm-hmm. And I've never been this so far to the right as I have been now, Cal. And you know what? It really isn't to the right. It's just being an American patriot and caring about this
1: country.
2: Common
1: sense type stuff. Exactly.
2: Thank you. But then I get labeled, of course, because, you know, I don't align. But I don't want to align with that, okay? I mean, there was, you know, I think when you're young, you have to have a little Democrat in you because then you don't have a heart, right, Cal? And you haven't experienced really having to pay the bills and see what the real world is. So you're like, oh, life is rainbows and sunshine, as Rocky would say, but it's not. And then when you see the real world, you go, wait a second now. Nothing's for free. We all have to work. We all have to make good decisions. So, I thought it was funny changing Lake Ontario. Just like, you know, I just love it. And then I love the people that complain about it, where they've changed 20 things. But as soon as he changes one, it's like, oh, my God. The democracy is getting ridiculous, Cal, hasn't it?
1: Yeah. Yeah. Well, I think Trump looks at it as like a... it's like a business thing. It's like, okay, you're not going to do the business deal. Well, go take their name off that building over there. You know, I'm not giving them any more free advertising or some other such thing. I mean, he looks at it as that kind of thing, and it makes a statement, you know, it certainly works.
2: It does, Cal. And, you know, in some ways, unfortunately, it can look a little bit petty and revengeful and childish, but I think in today's environment, that we need to get back to that, because that's the only way people wake up when there's ramifications. Because if you don't, they go, well, nothing's going to happen to me, so I'll just do it. You know, that's being a passive-aggressive bully. So what's the difference of me being a bully and telling you, your tribe, pal, it ain't going to work? Oh, man, that's too harsh. Yeah, no, it's the facts. It's the truth. Handle it and live with it. And that's what life's all about, the way I see it, Kyle. Man, I see my time's almost up, brother. Always a pleasure being with you, my friend. Love Salem Communication. Love our veterans out there. Keep up the great work, Kyle. I get people seriously every other day saying, hey, heard you on Kyle's show. You guys did a good bit. I liked him with his other guests, too. So you're rocking and rolling, guy. Keep it going. And I'll be talking to you Wednesday. And again, folks, anybody out there need my help with insurance or financial needs or your Medicare or the veterans out there, please give me a call. I'm here to help. 813-966-1052. That's 813-966-1052. Patrick Hyland. Cal, I look forward to talking to you Wednesday, my man. Have a great day here on Monday and have a great show tomorrow, Tuesday. And everybody out there, God bless and take care of each other and do a random act of kindness. Thanks, Cal. Talk to you soon.
1: Hey, thank you, Patrick. I appreciate the kind words very, very much. That makes my day. Absolutely does. Well, folks, I hope that you have a great day out there. And we're going to see you bright and early tomorrow morning. Hold fast to that which is good. Kyle, take care out there.

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2: With SRN News, I'm Rich Thomason in Washington. Iran has launched missiles at American bases in Jordan with all of those missiles knocked down, according to U.S. military officials. The Iranian attack came after the U.S. fired on Iranian missile launchers on an island in the Strait of Hormuz.
3: The U.S. said it carried out precise action to protect trade and shipping after Iranian forces were observed getting ready to launch rockets with sea mines into the Strait of Hormuz. Iranian media reported sounds of explosions near Larak Island, and Iran's Revolutionary Guard said several of its fighters and civilians were killed and injured. The guards vowed a response and punishment. Overnight, Jordan's armed forces said 8 Iranian missiles were intercepted in its airspace. The latest exchange of fire comes just days after the Trump administration said that it was shifting to tight economic sanctions rather than military options to try to end its war with Iran.
2: The BBC's Yolande Nell in Jerusalem. Flash flooding in the Grand Canyon has killed one person. At least 14 others are missing.
4: This happened to hit the perfect spot of lining up in the Grand Canyon where it did along Bright Angel Creek. I mean, it's basically a cliff face, like 4,000 feet or so. So that water is just kind of falling straight onto rock and just running straight down into the canyon.
2: Carter Humphreys at the National Weather Service in Flagstaff. Forecasters warn the danger may not be over yet with more rain, more thunderstorms possible today. The flooding catastrophe along the Nepal-Tibet border has claimed more than 900 lives, close to 5,000 people still unaccounted for. Jury deliberations resume today in the trial of Massachusetts mother Lindsay Clancy, charged in the strangulation deaths of her 3 young children. She claims postpartum psychosis. Dow futures down 50 points. This is SRN News. A WNBA team doubles down on the LGBT agenda.
5: The Toronto Tempo has introduced a new mascot, and it is described as a, quote, non-binary blue snapping turtle that uses the pronouns she, they. The entire league is embroiled in a debate about its avowed support for transgenderism and whether men who are living as women will be drafted next spring. Recently, there have been disputes at WNBA games with fans debating transgenderism and some being expelled from arenas for their attire or signs. Michael Harrington reporting.
2: Documents released a year after the deadly shooting in a Minneapolis church and school provide a detailed account of the swift and widespread response by law enforcement. But the nearly 1,500 photos and hundreds of pages cataloging witness interviews, evidence, and officer accounts of the shooting at Annunciation Church do not shed much new light on motive in the case. This is SRN News. New look at what some are calling America's dependency culture is raising questions about personal responsibility and government reliance.
6: 42% of U.S. adults reportedly receive financial help from older generations, including more than half of millennials and nearly three-quarters of Gen Z. 1 in 5 say they may never become financially independent. The conservative nonprofit organization Unleash Prosperity says the trend highlights the need for stronger work and less dependence, not just on parents, but on American taxpayers. John Scott reporting.
2: NASA's newest space telescope has lifted off on a quest to find planets around other stars and explore the hidden universe. SpaceX has launched the $4 billion Roman Space Telescope from Florida's Kennedy Space Center. Roman blasted toward an observation point 1 million miles away that's also home to the Webb Space Telescope, one of NASA's other crown jewels in the sky. More details at srnnews.com.
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22: Today, expect mostly cloudy skies with the possibility of a thunderstorm reaching a high of 91. Tonight, there may be a thunderstorm in some areas early. Otherwise, skies will be partly to mostly cloudy with a low of 77. Tomorrow will bring a mix of clouds and sun throughout the day, along with a chance of a thunderstorm with temperatures reaching up to 90. I'm meteorologist Jason Caterina. That's your exclusive AccuWeather forecast on AM 930, The Answer.
14: Thanks for joining us. Good Monday morning to you. The last day of August, if you can believe it. September right around the corner. I'm Jennifer Horn in for my friend Larry O'Connor today. This is O'Connor and Company. Welcome in on the Salem Radio Network and the Salem News Channel. I'm Jennifer Horn. As I mentioned, broadcasting live from a very dark, it's very early here on the West Coast, Los Angeles, and happy to be in to go over some of the big stories of the day with you. And let's start it. There is lots to talk about, including the Vice President, J.D. Vance. He is headed to the hot spot of Michigan. That's right. The Vice President is going to be doing a little head-to-head campaigning on behalf of Senate candidate Mike Rogers against El Sayed, who I think has sort of become the new spokesperson of the Democrat Party, at least if you listen to some Republican commentators, including this one, right? This Democrat's socialist slant in the Democrat Party. Very problematic. We're going to talk about that today. And of course, overnight, just to bring you up to speed, an escalation in the conflict with Iran. Both the United States and Iran sending strikes back and forth at one another. U.S. forces striking two Iranian rocket launchers on Sunday after the military observed the IRGC preparing to fire rockets carrying sea mines into the Strait of Hormuz. You remember last week, President Trump was very clear about the fact that there would be strikes if Iran started to try to mines back into the Strait of Hormuz after our military had cleaned them all out, essentially. And that prompted Tehran to vow retaliation. Even the Supreme Leader now calling for the Middle East to unite against the United States and Israel. So we are going to go into that. Also this hour, we'll be talking to Jonathan Fahey, who is has a lot to say about New York's big decision last week to require that police officers don't cooperate with ICE. Now, as I sit here this morning with you, I can tell you all about how that is a terrible idea because California is a sanctuary state, and these are the policies that have made things very, very dangerous, not only for ICE agents, for law enforcement, for the people that are actually looking to be deported, but for the community itself. This creates such a problem and a problematic environment. So we will have all of that. But let's start with some laughs, shall we? It's not often. I don't know what's happened. Sometimes I feel like we're in this, I don't know, alternate reality where Bill Maher, who used to be about as far left as you can go, is now somehow kind of in the middle in the Democrat Party. Have you noticed this? He seems to make sense more and more. In fact, over the weekend, he actually apologized to President Trump. He was making fun of him for not having a great record when it comes to his endorsements. President Trump actually texted Bill Maher and said, hey, my record's 97% on my endorsements. And Bill Maher actually came out and acquiesced, saying, you know what? You're right, Mr. President. That is correct. Well, he had a little fun with the controversy that blew up progressive minds last week and over the weekend. President Trump, after engaging in a trade war with Canada, and believe me, they deserved it, decided that he would change the name of Lake Ontario to Lake America. And cue the response from leftists all across the country. Now, there have been memes, very funny ones, President Trump over the weekend taking the sign that says Lake Ontario and pushing it out of the way, kicking it out of the way and putting in a Lake America sign. Well, over the weekend, Google Maps changed the name of Lake Ontario to Lake America for United States users only. The name is still intact for Canadian Google users. That won't be confusing at all. And they are carrying both names for clarity for international users following President Trump's executive order last week to rename one of the Great Lakes. Now, Google cited its name change to U.S. Geographic Names Information System for the formal renaming. And it was reflected on Saturday. And believe me, people were watching this. Twitter, X, it blew up with people very upset about Google making this name change. But it is now official. And if you go on to Google, you will see Lake America. It was interesting because the Prime Minister of Canada has actually responded to this. You can imagine he wasn't too keen on the idea. He sent out a statement saying the name Lake Ontario comes from the Wendat word Ontario. I don't speak Canadian, eh? But that means the lake is beautiful. The lake is big. The name is more than 400 years old, predating both the Confederation of Canada and the Declaration of Independence of the United States of America. We know that America is changing their trading relationships, their foreign policies, their national monuments, their hydronyms. Canadians also know that naming reality means calling it Lake Ontario, then, now, and always. That was signed by Mark Carney, the Prime Minister of Canada. Now, I mentioned a laugh or two. Bill Maher, over the weekend on his program, taking to task all of these liberals who lost their ever-loving mind because of the name change from Lake Ontario to Lake America. Take a listen.
15: Trump is so mad at Canada, he renamed Lake Ontario Lake America. Now I gotta buy a new globe again. It's like the fifth time it's happened. And liberals are very p***ed at this. They say you can't just go around renaming things to suit your political agenda. Just ask any Latinx birthing person.
14: All right, so Bill Maher saying, hey, you can't change these names, but liberals do that all the time, right? Women are no longer women, we're birthing persons. I mean, they redefine things all the time. A lake doesn't seem like that big of a deal. And President Trump, of course, having some fun with this as well, saying that now that he has renamed the Gulf of America, where, by the way, Larry O'Connor and I are going to be cruising together with hopefully lots of you. We're going to be cruising to that Gulf of America in November. I hope, I can't wait to see you there. I'll be with him on that cruise alongside Mike Gallagher. But Not only did he rename the Gulf of America, now we have Lake America. Now President Trump says all we need is an ocean. I would like to submit the idea that at least along the borders of the United States, do you think this could be possible that we change the Pacific Ocean to the Ocean of America? And here's why. Not only because I'd love to dip my toe in it, and it's, you know, about 30 minutes from where I sit right now in our Salem News Channel studio in Glendale in Los Angeles, but can you imagine what California liberals would say about changing the ocean from the Pacific to the Ocean of America? Can you imagine what Oregon and Washington liberals might think about that? And you get the benefit of touching the tippy-tippy top of the coast of Canada to give them a little glimpse at what the Ocean of America could look like. I'm thinking this is a win-win. Guys, what do you think? 855-784-4255. You can chime in. Tell us your biggest story that happened over the weekend. 855-784-4255. We're going to touch on them all, from Iran to ICE to this controversy that really wasn't, changing the name of Lake Ontario to the Lake of America. Now, speaking of Bill Maher, there's also been a big debate that escalated over the weekend about vaccines. You've got RFK Jr. chiming in on this one. You had Josh Shapiro, the governor of Pennsylvania, giving some whoppers on vaccines. And while we're talking about Bill Maher, Byron Donalds, who is the candidate for Florida governor, well, he sat with Bill Maher and a host from MSNBC and took a lot of incoming about vaccines. Watch this.
18: My oldest son is 23 years old. The vaccination schedule for him was less intense than the vaccination schedule for my 15-year-old son. And I think if you talk to my mom, the vaccination schedule for me, being 47 years old, was not nearly as intense as it is for newborns today. So I think there are parents, there are mothers who have real concerns about the frequency of vaccines for young infants into just being a toddler. And so I think some of the order that came out the other day from the White House was, well, let's just spread the vaccination schedule back out. Let parents have an ability to make those decisions for their children with informed consent. And then the last piece is, let's also make sure that the human body in its infancy can actually manage the amount of vaccines that are being put into their child. I don't think there's anything wrong with that.
19: We have people
21: dying of measles. We had two people in Ohio die of measles. Like, we were almost eradicated from measles, and now we have measles again. And there's a reason for that. And the idea that you said illegal immigration causes...
18: Molly, not what happened. Under the previous administration, more than 10 million people came into the country illegally. And I know for a fact, just like everybody else, you can read your notes too, they weren't checking their vaccination schedules coming into the United States. That's a fact. Number two, let's stop it right there.
14: Byron Donalds trying to engage in this argument with this woman from MSNBC. This controversy heating up. We're going to jump into that and more. Your biggest story of the weekend and your thoughts about naming the Pacific Ocean the Ocean of America. 855-784-4255. I'm Jennifer Horn. This is O'Connor and Company.
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5: Welcome back to the Larry O'Connor Show. I'm guest host Kurt Schlichter. We're talking data centers, and so is President Trump. Here's what President Trump had to say the other day out on the tarmac. If you pick the right location, and it's got to not be not every location is perfect for it, but if you pick the right location, what it means for a community is jobs and lots of money and lower taxes. And there are lots of places out there saying, you know, we're able to build a new school, we're able to cut property taxes. Other people are saying, well, you know, there aren't that many jobs for it, and a lot of them are pretty much security guards kind of spinning their billy club as they walk around. So again, we've got, you know, we got a lot of conflicting arguments. We're going to be helped to sort those out when we have Will Hild of Consumers First join us in the next block. But right now, I want to know what you guys think. I want to know what you, Larry O'Connor listeners, have to say. Let's start with John in Michigan. John, welcome to the show.
6: Good morning, Colonel. Thank you for your service.
5: I was a colonel. I didn't do anything. I just sat there drinking coffee where the sergeant major told me to stand. What do you think of all this stuff, John?
6: I've been in construction for 40 plus years, And the company I work for is currently working on the electrical of a very large brand new data center outside of Ann Arbor in a beautiful town called Saline. It's a rural farming town full of cornfields. And it's a shame of what they've done to that area. I actually went out to the job site, and I'm just driving through thinking about how beautiful it is. And then I turn this corner, and there's this ugly monstrosity out in the middle of nowhere. They've got 11 of them planned. They're acquiring more land. And I'm so disgusted by the whole situation with AI and with these that I've actually moved my retirement up to just get out of this industry. I don't even want to work on it anymore.
5: Well, John, you're a construction pro. Do we have to make the buildings ugly? I mean, does it have to look terrible? I mean, yeah, we need infrastructure, right? I mean, you got to have a sewage treatment plant. You got to have power plants. We're going to need data centers. Do they have to look like, something out of Stalin's brutalist phase?
6: Obviously, they don't. And these people have more money to spend. I mean, money is not even an object on these jobs. But what bothers me more is that we have areas like there's a community north of us called Flint, which is a highly depressed area. They lost all their automotive industry years back. They have.
14: And I thought, wow, this would be great if I could get out of school for 2 weeks. I literally was praying for the chicken pox. When did I get the chicken pox? Oh, yeah, I got them on Easter break. And it was a light case. So I was back to school. Didn't even get to miss one single stinking day. I guess I can relate to Bill Maher on that. 855-784-4255. Your thoughts on this debate over vaccines and, of course, your biggest story of the weekend. Lots going on. The conflict still continuing with Iran. And we have lots to talk about there. Plus, J.D. Vance headed to Michigan. But on this measles debate, is it appropriate to stretch these vaccines out? I mean, you're not hearing from the administration that we want to get rid of these vaccines in general, that we want to throw everything out. I think this has been a really tough question for new parents out there. I have a lot of friends who are welcoming in babies right now and growing their families. And you get scrutinized if you ask to delay the vaccination schedule. And I think for a lot of moms already, there's a lot of pressure, especially for your first baby. When you do the research and you go, I don't know if I want to do this. You ask the doctor to slow things down and you get looked at like a bad parent. So maybe this is going to be help from the administration to help just slow it down, to make sure that we are not inundating our little babies' bodies with all of these vaccines that, again, might be perfectly good. I am not an anti-vaxxer, but I do think that we can actually, I don't know, slow it down, make sure that things are entering the body appropriately, giving babies time to recover in between these vaccinations. What do you think? 855-784-4255. I think Byron Donald said it perfectly and played it out, even amongst the attacks from MSNBC commentator who really seemed to want to blame Republicans for the rise in disease, Molly Jongfast, 855-784-4255. I'm Jennifer Horn in for Larry today. This is O'Connor and Company.
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11: And now, it's time for the Cat's Corner.
12: This is John Katzmatidis with the Cat's Corner. Border battles. A country without borders is not a country. I was vice chairman of the Ellis Island Foundation. Bill Fugazi was chairman. Lee Iacocca was honorary chairman. The Ellis Island, well, we wanted immigrants. We want immigrants. But checks and balances. We want immigrants that are going to come to America and they want to work 80 hours a week, just like my father, my grandfathers did when they came to America. We don't want migrants. So let's change the name. There's immigrants that want to come here and pledge allegiance to America, or migrants that want to take advantage of America. We want America to succeed. Immigrants, yes. Migrants, no. That is today's Cat's Corner. I'm John Katzmatidis.
13: With SRN News, I'm Rich Thomason in Washington. Iran has launched missiles at American bases in Jordan, with all of those missiles intercepted, according to the U.S. military. The Iranian attack came after the U.S. fired on Iranian missile launchers on an island in the Strait of Hormuz. Flash flooding in the Grand Canyon has killed one person, with at least 14 others missing. Forecasters warn the danger may not be over yet, with more rain, more thunderstorms possible today. The flooding catastrophe along the Nepal-Tibet border has claimed more than 900 lives, close to 5,000 people unaccounted for there. Jury deliberations resume today in the trial of Massachusetts mother Lindsay Clancy. She's charged in the strangulation deaths of her three young children. She claims postpartum psychosis. On Wall Street, the Dow futures down 94 points. NASDAQ futures 36 points in the red. More details, srnnews.com.
16: From firearms and personal security to defense of the Second Amendment, BearingArms.com is the clearinghouse for guns, ammo, and the Second Amendment.
17: Larry Elder says it's an easy equation.
27: Thomas Sowell said whenever anybody proposes some sort of pie-in-the-sky plan, ask yourself three questions, and generally speaking, it'll fall on this three-part analysis. How much does it cost, who's going to pay, and will it achieve the stated objective? Generally speaking, it completely falls. How much is it going to cost, who's going to pay,

0: For nearly 3,000 years, Homer's The Iliad has shaped the Western imagination. 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
2: Today, expect mostly cloudy skies with a chance of a thunderstorm reaching a high of 91. Tonight, there may be a thunderstorm in some areas early. Otherwise, the sky will be partly to mostly cloudy with a low of 77. Tomorrow, anticipate a mix of clouds and sun along with a chance of a thunderstorm with a high temperature of 90. I'm meteorologist Jason Caterina. That's your exclusive AccuWeather forecast on AM 930, The Answer.
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3: Welcome in. It is O'Connor and Company. Good Monday morning to you. Happy to be starting off the work week. I'm Jennifer Horn, and I am in for Larry. He is enjoying what looks like a pretty incredible vacation. If you are not following him on X, well, you are missing him just rubbing our face in it. He's enjoying some really good time off. So make sure you check it out there on social media. All right, guys, it is a story that continues to unfold in our country. The blue states, the drama of the blue states trying to figure out what to do when it comes to ICE and President Trump honoring his campaign promise to shut down the borders, which he did immediately, and deport especially those who are here, criminal, illegal aliens, back to their home country. Well, I live in California. We have a sanctuary state, not just sanctuary cities in Los Angeles and some of the more liberal places like San Francisco, but a sanctuary state. And there is an effort by California's governor and by the government to prevent cooperation between law enforcement and ICE throughout the state of California. That is now happening in New York. We heard from the governor, Kathy Hochul, this week banning New York law enforcement from cooperating with ICE. That resulted in a coalition of 15 New York sheriffs now suing the governor over her new law blocking local police from entering into agreements with ICE. The safest way to initiate these deportations is if you have a criminal illegal immigrant in jail, you release them from jail, you hand them over from California custody or New York custody into the hands of ICE, and they take it from there. What happens in states like mine, what will be happening in New York, is that they let these folks go into the community, and that's when ICE has to go track them down. And that's what creates dangerous situations for everybody involved, including the community. Joining us this morning is a guy who knows this probably all too well, Jonathan Fahey. He is here, former federal prosecutor, former acting director of the United States Immigration and Customs Enforcement. You can give him a follow as well on X. You can find him at John for Fairfax. Jonathan Fahey, welcome into O'Connor and Company. Thanks for being with us today. Oops, I'm not hearing Jonathan. I know we're having a few little audio problems this morning, folks, so just bear with us. And I'm not hearing Jonathan. Jonathan, good morning. Can you hear me? Don't hear a thing, guys. So I'm going to let you see if we can work on that connection. And in the meantime, while we try to connect Jonathan so that I can hear him, because that's not happening, you can play for us Kathy Hochul banning New York law enforcement from cooperating

0: with ice. Play cut.
1: Can you prevent the ICE federal at the federal level from securing agreements with local police forces in New York
2: State? I just banned it. It's against the law now in the state of New York to have these agreements. The federal law that allows the creation of these agreements says subject to state and local laws. State law just changed. So no more. No more.
0: All right, that was the voice of Governor Kathy Hochul in New York, banning law enforcement from cooperating with ICE. All right, let's jump back. Do we have Jonathan now, at least in a place where I can hear him? Not him. All right, so we're still working on that. Here's a coalition of these New York sheriffs suing the governor now over her law that she just announced again last week. This coalition of officers saying, hey, we need to get this together. We need to make sure that we're able to cooperate. They put them at risk. We'll come back to that audio clip. But Jonathan, now I think we have you. Are you there? Jonathan, hi, can you hear me? Oh boy, guys, sorry, we're gonna have to keep trying. Jonathan, are you there?
3: I'm here.
0: All right, I'm still not. Oh, there he is. Hi, Jonathan. Good morning. Sorry, this is the magic of radio and television. You know, sometimes we get those connections and sometimes we don't. So Jonathan Fahey, former acting ICE director, former federal prosecutor, welcome into O'Connor and Company. So happy to have you. Now, your thoughts on Governor Kathy Hochul. I live in California, so I know what this experiment looks like, and it is not the smartest move she could make for New Yorkers.
3: Yeah, and I don't even think she cares about what's good for New Yorkers. It's just purely politics within the Democratic Party. The only way for her to elevate herself is to be anti-ICE in all respects. And remember, just last year in 2025, there were 7,000 people that were criminals in New York jails that they turned back onto the streets rather than turn over to ICE. So she doesn't care at all about public safety. She's purely pandering to, you know, the far left, which she's probably really just a part of the far left, but also the Democratic Party always put illegal aliens ahead of American citizens. It's essentially their most powerful constituency at this point. But what's interesting about what she's doing is she has major problems with the Constitution and namely the Supremacy Clause with this law she's, you know, passed, because the Supremacy Clause essentially says federal law is supreme to state law, and the 287G agreements that she banned are part of a federal law. So we have a governor, in effect, nullifying a federal law by doing so. So I think she's got a lot of problems in the courts, but again, she just doesn't really even care. She just simply wants to, you know, support illegal aliens, do whatever she can to keep as many in the state, and also pander to the far left.
0: There is a lot I don't understand about what's going on in today's Democrat Party, and that is they are not prioritizing American citizens. They are not prioritizing people who want safe communities. And for every single pearl-clutching progressive that you've heard on cable news saying, we don't want ICE in our communities, we don't want... This is how you get ICE in your communities, when you have boneheaded politicians try to make moves like this, because now police have no opportunity to cooperate with ICE. They just have to turn over illegal criminal, sometimes murderers, rapists. I mean, you want to talk about some of the worst and the worst back into the community. They hide behind churches or schools or in people's apartment complexes, putting everybody at risk. I don't know when they kind of jumped the shark on this. It seems like this was a quick change, but maybe I guess this socialist thing has been brewing within the party now for several years.
3: Yeah, I see it as really, they made a deliberate change at some point to say, we are going to do everything we can to bring in as many illegal aliens and keep them in the community, because we view them as not only future Democratic voters, but in many cases, current Democratic voters, if you see what's going on in certain states. So I think it was a conscious decision. And for the only way for it to play out is they have to fight tooth and nail to prevent deportation. So they fight every single one as if it's a Democratic vote getting taken away from them, ironically. But you do think, you know, that is such a good point. You would have thought that the move after 2024 might have been to moderate the position on ICE, but in fact, they took it even more radically. And it's astonishing, but you never can think of a situation with the Democratic Party where they ever put the interest of American citizens ahead of illegal aliens, whether it's law enforcement, whether it's education, whether it's anything. They will never stand up for American citizens. And it's truly shocking that they will do so at the expense of the safety of the American people. It's not just that their monetary interest, but their safety interest, which makes it so shocking and actually just so appalling if you think about it. But they do it time in and time out. And your point about them bringing ICE into the community, oddly, I think they don't mind it because they want to stir up these confrontations because they think it helps them. So they'd rather have them in the community so they could try to, you know, claim abuse or heavy handedness. But they, like you said, they know they could have less ICE in their community by simply turning over criminals from a jail to ICE to have them deported. But they won't even do that. And you always look for the, you know, the Democrats always seem to hit a new low on this issue. And it seems like time and time again, they exceed even their worst expectations. You know, we saw in Virginia recently, they'd rather release child predators than turn them over to ICE. And it's truly astonishing if you think about it.
0: Now, that's a little closer to home for you, John. Abigail Spamberger is now facing a lot of outrage and calls even for resignation. Talk to us about this child sexting in Virginia. You had 9 individuals that were arrested in this, and a third of them were illegal immigrants.
3: Yeah, it's pretty amazing. Yeah, this was a sting where they basically had people came, I think, from out of state to come to Fairfax County, Virginia, to meet what they believed was a minor, to have sex with a minor. So these are all child predators. And this is basically shows a couple really bad things. One, the progressive prosecutor in Fairfax County, you know, because of him, 8 out of the 9 were released on bond initially, and 3 of the 9 are illegal aliens that detainers were placed on and were still not turned over to ICE. So this is a conscious decision of Fairfax County and Governor Spamberger, who discourages people working from ICE, would rather turn over 3 child predators back in the community to potentially harm children rather than put them on a plane and ship them out of the country. It really is a new low, but Governor Spamberger has really doubled down on this. I mean, her first actions were to break these 287G agreements with the state and ICE. So you could be in a Virginia state penitentiary and you're about to be released. If you're an illegal alien, they won't even pick up the phone to call ICE. They'd rather stick them back out on the streets. And it's amazing. They put the public safety is like not even a secondary consideration, because it is all about illegal aliens, and Virginia residents, just like New York residents, are the ones suffering the consequences because of it.
0: All right, we just got about 30 seconds here. I thought it was so interesting just from how the mainstream news media covers things. President Trump made the announcement that they have sent back almost 500,000 people since he took office in such a short amount of time. The media at first was saying it's too much. Then they were saying it's not enough. How in 30 seconds, Jonathan, how in the world can you follow this news media so critical of President Trump no matter what he does?
3: Yeah, it's really this TDS is really a pathology at this point with them, and there's no rhyme or reason to it. But that's such an interesting story, because 500,000 people deported, 300,000 of them had criminal records, and some of the stories come out as 40% didn't have criminal records. And it's like, 300,000 criminals are not harming Americans. This is a great news story. Hopefully it will continue to be even more, but yeah,
0: you
3: the media can't
0: it.
3: Be trusted at all in this issue.
0: Yeah, you got to celebrate these wins from the Trump administration. Jonathan Fahey, thanks so much for spending some time with us this morning. John for Fairfax is where you can find him on X, and we appreciate you and have a great week, my friend. There's more up ahead. I'm Jennifer Horn. This is O'Connor and Company.
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0: Not one single thing, not us. We never miss it around here. We have the best crew in town. We've got Heather and Paul and Gee and Alex. And hey, I'm Jennifer Horn, in for Larry today. He is enjoying a great vacation, and I'm happy to be with you throughout the morning. We are taking your phone calls on a whole slew of issues, 855-784-4255. We've got lots more to talk about, but we are jumping into chat on the vaccines, renaming Lake Ontario now is going to be Lake America. Google making that change over the weekend. Also, ICE enforcement being blocked by the governor in New York, Kathy Hochul. So lots going on. And of course, your biggest story of the weekend, you can chime in on that too. 855-784-4255. Let's say hello to Mike in my home state of California, line 3. Hi, Mike.
13: Hi, Jennifer. Hey, I want to talk about the autism and vaccination connection, because I have two very dear friends, husband and wife, that unfortunately have that problem happen to their baby. And the mother, she is a licensed vocational nurse, so she knew that the vaccine schedule from the CDC said that at 18 months, the baby's supposed to be given this triple shot in one shot, which is the MMR vaccine, the mumps, mm-hmm. measles, and rubella, or maybe it's measles, mumps, rubella, whichever order. And she didn't want to do it. She wanted to wait till the child was older. She thought 18 months was too young. So did her husband. But her mother was one rank higher nurse, a registered nurse, and demanded that she had to give her grandson at 18 months the vaccination, as the Centers for Disease Control mandated, or at least so-called recommended, or says you're supposed to do. And finally, she gave in to pressure from her mother. So they took the baby in to get the shot at 18 months. And that same day, the baby started declining and then severely declined and became autistic. So there's probably a genetic predisposition to that triple shot, the MMR shot, that not every child experiences, but some experience. And the pharmaceutical companies, the Democrat Party, the legacy news media, the everyone was censoring people for trying to expose their own personal experiences with it, as well as doctors who said 18 months is too early, and the shots should not be a triple shot. They should break them up and spread them apart in time and make them individual shots. So here I personally am directly connected to this baby who is severely autistic, and it ruined his life. And other than that, he would have been a fantastic human being. It was perfectly healthy before that shot. Everything normal, healthy. So he was saying,
0: you know, and here's the thing. I don't claim, and Mike, I don't think you're claiming either. You're just talking about the anecdotal evidence that you've seen in your life. I don't claim to be a doctor, and I'm not telling you to make decisions or, you know, take advice from your doctor, make your decisions. But I think for far too long, we as Americans have just said, okay, well, our doctor says this, so we're going to do X, Y, Z, or a politician says this, we do X, Y, Z. I think you really have to do your own research here, especially when it comes to your child's health. And I think more and more people are waking up to that. And the fact that we're engaging in the conversation about what's an appropriate vaccine schedule, yay, amen to that. You know, you can't just go blindly into making decisions that could have real life consequences for your family. And nobody should be vilified for that. 855-784-4255. And for too long, we have seen people who ask questions be vilified or shut down or called a nut or a whack job. No, no. This is what we have to do to protect ourselves and our families. It is up to us. Personal responsibility. 855-784-4255. Radu in Potomac. Hi, Radu.
14: Good morning. How are you? Listen, I want to start by saying that I'm a diehard Republican. I came to this country 48 years ago as a legal immigrant from Eastern Europe, and I've never voted for a Democrat, and I never would. I voted for Trump 3 times, and overall, I like his policies. Having said that, I think we have reached the point of ridiculousness. We care about renaming the Gulf of Mexico because he's upset with Mexico. Now we're renaming Lake America because he's upset with Canada. He wants to rename the ocean because he's upset with the rest of the world. He's concerned about the reflecting pool and the arch and the ballroom and the helipad. Meanwhile, we're still at war with Iran. We just started again this weekend when a couple of days ago he said that it's over with, and we won. By the way, we didn't win anything. We are concerned, you know, I just gassed up this weekend like most everybody else, and my gas is still way over $4 a gallon. Supermarket is much more expensive. Interest rates are high. The Fed is talking about increasing the interest rates in September, not decreasing them. So we have all these problems, and he's talking about all these vanity things. So I do believe we have reached the point of ridiculousness, and I'm very concerned that we're going to take a shellacking this November in the election.
0: You're a great call, Radu. And you know what? If you stick around, I'm going to address all of those things that you just brought up. And I don't know that that renaming the lake is going to cause us to win or lose the midterm elections. I think that has a lot to do with how the Republicans have been hiding and not actually messaging the successes of President Trump, which it seems like even as a Trump voter, you're not even looking at those successes. So I want to go through the successes of Trump with you as we face off into the midterms. And yes, we will bring you the latest on Iran as well. So Radu, stick around. When we come back, we will go through all of that. I want to address your points because you make some good ones there as a Republican voter. So stick around. We have a whole nother hour of O'Connor and Company. I'm Jennifer Horn. You can give me a follow at Jennifer Horn on X and on True Social, Jennifer Horn Radio on Facebook and Instagram. So pleased to be in for my friend Larry today. And lots more. Two big hours coming up. This is O'Connor and Company.
15: Do you owe back taxes or have unfiled tax returns? The IRS won't quit until they get your money. Here's great news, fresh from those in the know. Major changes have happened at the IRS. 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
22: SRN News, I'm Rich Thomason in Washington. The Strait of Hormuz remains a flashpoint in the six-month-old conflict between the U.S. and Iran, with the combatants again trading fire.
23: With the U.S. claiming recently that all the Iranian mines in the strait were removed, including by using U.S. underwater drone capability, Iran was apparently ready to counter, deploying new missiles by the strait that had mine-laying capabilities. So the U.S. did preemptive strikes against those missile launchers. Iran says some of their people were killed in those strikes and launched, some reports say, 8 missiles at U.S. bases in Jordan. Reports are that the U.S. intercepted all of those successfully. Richard Boyd reporting.
22: Flash flooding remains a threat in the Grand Canyon, where a wall of water along Bright Angel Creek killed one person and swept away more than a dozen others. They're still missing. Almost 5,000 people remain unaccounted for following flooding in the Nepal-Tibet border region. The death toll there surpassed 900, with the threat of more flooding still in place. President Trump continues to tweak his political and media foes by suggesting that he just may run for a third term, term limits notwithstanding. The president is standing by remarks he made at the recent White House Correspondents' Dinner.
24: Just like my presidency, the second time is always better. It's always better. And the third time will be better yet. I'm only kidding.
22: The president was not kidding when he talked about renaming Lake Ontario Lake America. He signed a name-changing executive order, and now the lake appears on Google Maps as Lake America, at least in the U.S. In Canada, it still continues to show up as Lake Ontario. Elsewhere, it bears both names. The Dow futures down 87 points. NASDAQ futures off 27. This is SRN News. September 10th will mark the first anniversary of the shocking assassination of conservative activist Charlie Kirk at an event in Utah. But in a new documentary exploring prophecy, a Salem Radio Network host sat down with director Matt Thayer for what turned out to be his final one-on-one interview. Charlie Kirk said that his deep faith convinced him that from biblical times until today, prophets do exist in America and around the globe.
1: A word from a prophet should never be an excuse for inaction or apathy. It can be abused. It's very real. I think it's something that we need to always apply and submit to Scripture. But I've seen it work. Not only work, I've seen it transform lives. And some people absolutely have the gift of prophecy.
22: Charlie Kirk's life was tragically cut short exactly 2 weeks after that interview concluded. The documentary is called Can You Hear Me Now? You can find out more information on the film by visiting the website salemnow.com. This is SRN News. More evidence that the Emerald City is losing its shine.
2: A Mercatus Institute study highlights Seattle's exodus as residents and businesses flee high costs and economic woes for red states like Idaho. Layoffs at tech giants, soaring house prices, and pro-union policies are accelerating the decline, prompting calls for policy shifts to retain talent and investment. Nearly one in four employers considers leaving due to high expenses, with companies like Starbucks and Zillow cutting Seattle jobs while expanding elsewhere. Ron Taylor reporting.
22: Aaron Donald has returned to the L.A. Rams, ending his retirement after 2.5 years. The Rams announced the 35-year-old Donald's decision following several weeks of discussion and preparation for the star defensive lineman. Donald became one of the greatest defensive players of his era during his first 10 seasons spent entirely with the Rams in St. Louis and then L.A. More details, srnnews.com.
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28: Ronald Reagan understood that liberty could never be taken for granted. In 1967, he warned Americans, freedom is a fragile thing, and it's never more than one generation away from extinction. President Reagan knew the freedoms secured by one generation were not guaranteed to survive to the next. Today, as socialistic ideas that place greater power in the hands of government gain renewed support, Reagan's warning carries even greater weight. Freedom is more than inheritance. 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Every generation must fight for the principles that made self-government possible. Freedom only survives when each generation chooses to defend it. So, do we have the courage to defend and protect what is being challenged, the very principles that made America the greatest experiment in history?
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33: Today, expect mostly cloudy skies with a chance of a thunderstorm, reaching a high of 91. Tonight, there may be a thunderstorm in spots early, then skies will be partly to mostly cloudy with a low of 77. Tomorrow will bring a mix of clouds and sun, along with a chance of a thunderstorm with a high of 90. I'm meteorologist Jason Caterina. That's your exclusive AccuWeather forecast on AM 930, The Answer.
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0: Welcome in to Monday. It is Monday, August 31st, last day of the month, first day of the week. I'm Jennifer Horn. Happy to be spending my morning with you. I am broadcasting today from Los Angeles in the studios of our Salem News Channel Bureau. Does that sound fancy? Because it is. Right here in California. I'm Jennifer Horn. I host the Morning Answer on Salem Radio in Los Angeles, AM 870 and AM 590. The Answer. Happy to be filling in for my friend Larry O'Connor, who is off on a world tour, and he is just doing amazing things. You can check it all out on social media. Follow him at Larry O'Connor. And in the meantime, we have lots to talk about, including more tensions now escalating again between the United States and Iran, the debate on vaccinations also kicking up, but a lot of legal news, including a lot of attention on the jury deliberations happening in the case of Lindsey Clancy. And joining us right now to go through some of the biggest legal issues of the day and of the week, Hans von Spakovsky is here. He's senior legal fellow at Advancing American Freedom. You can give him a follow at H von Spakovsky on X. And Hans, thanks so much for being with us. Good morning to you.
6: Well, good morning to you. Hope you're enjoying your time sitting in Larry's chair.
0: You know what? He leaves big shoes, and so they're hard to fill, but I'm doing my best, Hans. And, you know, it's so funny. I actually, before Larry became, and I've told him this story before, before Larry became a part of our Salem family here, I used to sneak. I never leave Salem, but I used to sneak a little peek over at what Larry was doing when he was hanging out with the other guys. And I always have been such a big fan. So to be sitting in for him today is truly a pleasure. So it is great to have you with us, and a lot of big stories. And of course, probably the biggest, we may get a verdict today. Maybe not. The jury has been dismissed until this morning in the Lindsey Clancy trial. Talk about what they wanted to see her prescription list. They wanted to see the knife that she used. There's been a lot of questions and communication from this jury, Hans. What are you seeing here?
6: Well, as you know, her main defense, I mean, there's no question she unfortunately committed these horrible murders. And her defense has been relying on trying to convince the jury that she was temporarily insane, that she was suffering from a postpartum psychosis. What you should know is that, look, this kind of a defense, a temporary insanity defense, is often used as a last resort by defense attorneys when they have nothing else, when it's clear their client committed the crime. Juries don't like it. In the vast majority of these cases, defense lawyers lose when they make that argument. Look, I don't know how this one's going to come out, but the jury knows that millions of women have pregnancies and have children all the time, and they don't then suddenly kill all three of their children. So I suspect that they have a pretty doubtful view towards this particular defense.
0: You know, there's a lot to talk about here because there is sympathy for Lindsey Clancy. I mean, large amounts on social media. The lawyer in the case, her defense attorney, has almost started to get kind of that fame status. People are really excited to see him walking in and out of the courtroom. You've got all of these supporters who are gathering, and this is a jury that's not sequestered. So I know they're not supposed to be looking at it, Hans, but you know that they're seeing this too. Do you think that comes into play?
6: Well, it might, but hopefully it doesn't. I got to tell you, I don't have any sympathy for her at all. I mean, I can't think of anything more horrible than what she did. And frankly, it reminds me of I hate to say it, a joke that has often been heard in legal circles about the orphan who killed his parents, and when it came to sentencing, asked the judge for leniency because he was an orphan. I mean, that's what this situation seems like to me.
0: You know what bothers me about this too, Hans, is that, and name the case now, Lindsey Clancy, Luigi Mangione, the fact that these
6: Right.
0: Individuals who are being tried and admitted murderers are being so propped up by a group of individuals. Look, I think postpartum depression is real, but I also think a lot of women deal with it without killing their children. And so I tend to be on your side of the aisle here, but I still think it's completely tragic. And I mean, she jumped out of a window. She kills her children. The devastation to a family, yet somehow we prop this up. And it's like people forget that there's kids who are no longer with us because of this woman. It's like they forget the circumstances.
6: No, that is exactly right. The sympathy that is being extended to her ought to be extended to the three children who lost their lives because she killed them and is now trying to get out of it with this particular defense. I don't buy it. I'm not sitting on the jury, but as you said, millions of women have children. They don't do this because of that.
0: Now, just a real quick here, and then we'll move on because there are a lot of topics to talk about today. But when we go back to the question that the jury asked, they asked for the prescription bottles. They asked for the knife, which she used in her suicide attempt. They didn't ask for the exercise bands, which were used to strangle her kids. They're asking about what she used to harm herself. Does that bode well for the defense?
6: Well, it makes it clear the jury is looking at the defense, because part of the defense here is that the lawyers are saying that she was overprescribed and that the large number of prescriptions she had interacted with each other to worsen her supposed psychosis. So that makes it clear they are looking at this seriously and will make a decision based on what they find.
0: All right. Hans von Spakovsky is with us, and he's given us his legal opinion on what's been going on. Now, this case is an interesting one as well. There is a vaccination case amongst the Amish that is headed toward the Supreme Court. The families of the Amish are now threatening to leave New York over vaccination requirements. What are you hearing about this? This seems to me that this will work out for them ultimately. I can't imagine the government can force these things on you, especially for religious reasons. This has to be a religious freedom issue, doesn't it?
6: It is. In fact, you're absolutely right. Remember, look, one of the most famous cases that established religious freedom was decades ago, Jehovah's Witnesses, who went to court because they refused to say the Pledge of Allegiance to the United States because it violated their religious beliefs. And Supreme Court upheld their right not to be forced to do that in schools. And, you know, this is the same kind of thing, particularly if the Amish are attending local schools, you know, that they don't want to be forced to engage in vaccinations. Look, this is always a tough area because on the one hand, you have to balance religious freedom against potentially public safety. And that's the line that the courts have to draw. But religious freedom, very well recognized in these kind of situations.
0: Yeah, I think this is going to be an interesting one. And certainly there is a lot more to discuss when it comes to the Supreme Court, including this military transgender policy. President Trump's administration has asked the Supreme Court to consider its ban on transgender people serving in the military. Hans, is this one, will this be able to go through? Again, the military probably has its own right and reason to create its own stipulations for physical and mental fitness.
6: Yeah, look, it's not so much a ban on transgender individual. It's a ban on people suffering from gender dysphoria. And anyone who's familiar with all the symptoms of that knows that it causes all kinds of emotional issues. The drug treatments can cause all kinds of physical problems. And so the rule that the military put out was based on making sure that individuals were completely physically and mentally fit to serve in combat. A man who says he's a woman and is now having to be fed hormone drugs all the time, really, they're going to be able to be in combat for months? on the other side of the world? Come on, that doesn't make any sense.
0: Not only the hormone therapy, but you've heard these stories. And again, these are kind of offshoots about the health care that goes into this. Then you have to decide, OK, if there are going to be surgeries to address these issues, is that going to be on the taxpayer dime?
6: Yeah, that's also another issue. Keep in mind that the Supreme Court put in a stay of a lower court injunction in this case. So I think if this gets to the Supreme Court, which is where the DOJ and the administration is taking it, I actually think they're going to win this case.
0: All right, Hans, do you mind sticking around with us? Because there are some big issues going on with the elections that I want to talk to you about. President Trump's new rule on mail-in voting and using the U.S. Postal Service to implement that. Love to talk to you about that and redistricting. If you can stick around, give him a follow. H. Von Spakovsky does great work. Hans Von Spakovsky with us. And I'm Jennifer Horn. We have a lot more coming up. It is O'Connor and Company. We're going to dive into some of these election issues and just what they will look like on your midterm ballot as we continue. It's O'Connor and Company.
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10: 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Reuters Institute says we're now one of the top news brands in the nation. 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
0: Here we are. Thanks for joining us. I'm Jennifer Horn, live from Los Angeles on the Salem News Channel, the Salem Radio Network, in for Larry O'Connor today. This is O'Connor and Company, and part of that company is our buddy Hans Van Spakovsky. He is here with us today to go through some of the big, important legal issues of the day. We touched on the Lindsey Clancy trial. We touched on a few of these cases that could be finding their way to the Supreme Court, but I do want to switch gears, Hans, and welcome back. Thanks for being with us. Do you want to switch back to the midterm elections? Because we have had President Trump, who has basically said to all of the states, hey, turn over your voter rolls. Let's see what's going on. If you don't, those states who aren't cooperating with the federal government, well, you can't really use the United States Postal Service to deliver your mail-in ballots. Now, President Trump, the executive branch, has control over the Postal Service. The states still have the right to figure out their elections and how they work, but the federal government also has a duty to the taxpayers to make sure that these elections are secure and safe. So how do you feel about this, Hans? Where do you think this is going to go, and will this all be settled in time for the midterm? Some ballots are going to be going out in just a few weeks.
6: Well, keep in mind that what the president has told the Postal Service to do is not to actually check the voter rolls, but they're simply saying to the states, send us the list of all the individuals you've approved, you, the state, have approved to receive an absentee ballot so that when we get one, we know that this is an official piece of mail that this individual is supposed to get. I don't think that's asking very much. In fact, I think that's a way of making sure that you've got a secure system. The other thing they're opposing, Jennifer, think about this for just a second. Mm-hmm. The new Postal Service rule says that the states are supposed to put in a tracking system. In other words, put a barcode on the outside of the envelope that contains the absentee ballot going to the voter. Look, that's the kind of system we all use when we order products on the internet. And this would ensure that the ballots states are sending out are not misdelivered, that they're delivered on time, that they're not stuck in some warehouse somewhere of the U.S. Postal Service. Why would the states be opposed to that? Well, because, as you know, for example, California, they say, oh, the mailing system of elections is just perfect. There's never any problems. This kind of tracking data would show the kind of problems there are with having all mail elections.
0: And, you know, it's interesting, Hans. So the problem with California is that it's universal mail-in. So, look, we used to have absentee ballots where the voter actually could request a ballot, which made sense. It was safe. It was secure. You were a human. You requested that. President Trump is still suggesting that rule stay in place with the Save America Act. The issue is you have a lot of voters who have left the state, my state of California, who have died, moved. Right. They are no longer eligible to vote. And those registrars do not want to clean up the voter rolls. So I've had people call my radio show in Los Angeles saying, hey, at my house, I got 18 ballots shipped to me. Now, that doesn't mean that wrongdoing is happening every single time, but the opportunity is there. And we should all want this cleaned up, Republican or Democrat. The fact that this is political is just ridiculous. And now the courts are involved. Do you see that this gets straightened out in time for the midterms?
6: Unfortunately not. Look, think about this. California, the California AG is leading the litigation filed by all these blue states against it. Where did they file? They didn't file in D.C. They didn't file in California. The California AG went to, of all places, Massachusetts to file this lawsuit. Why is that? They were judge shopping. They wanted this particular judge, Judge Talawani, because they knew she would give them an injunction no matter the facts or the law in the case. They've already gotten a temporary restraining order. Their goal is to delay the implementation of this, even if the Supreme Court eventually overturns what this judge is doing. I think, unfortunately, they're going to be able to delay it enough to not have it be effective for this election.
0: Yeah, they're buying time right now. And unfortunately, that's that just right. hurts the security of our voters. We need the Save America Act. We need to have voter ID in this country. California is right. trying to get state voter ID, and boy, do we need it. All right, Hans von Spakovsky, thank you so much for being with us. Give him a follow, H. Von Spakovsky on X. Thank you so much for hanging out with us today, guys. As we continue, your thoughts on all of this, 855-784-4255 in the latest. Latest on Iran. I'm Jennifer Horn in for Larry. It is O'Connor and Company.
1: Just 2 weeks before his tragic assassination on September 10th, 2025, conservative leader Charlie Kirk sat down for one of his final interviews to wrestle with a timeless question. Does God still speak today? That conversation became the foundation for the powerful and provocative new documentary, Can You Hear Me Now?, that explores prophecy, faith, scripture, history, and the role believers are called to play in our culture today. 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
13: This is Jerry Boyer for Townhall.com. UPS will not ship human embryos, but it will ship the drug designed to destroy those innocent human lives. A shareholder proposal asks UPS to examine the legal, regulatory, and reputational risk of distributing abortion drugs, particularly mifepristone. The company's answer is that a carrier cannot know what is in every package. UPS ships firearms under dedicated accounts, contractual agreement, shipper verification, adult signature, and direct delivery rules. It plainly knows how to identify a product category and apply scrutiny when it decides to. The Comstock Act has been federal law since 1873 and bars common carriers from transporting drugs intended to produce abortion. More than 20 states now restrict these drugs, including Georgia, where UPS is headquartered. Firearms are constitutionally protected. The shipment of abortion drugs is already addressed by federal statute. What a strange moral code. UPS needs to get out of the abortion business.
14: That's RN News. I'm Rich Thomason in Washington. The Strait of Hormuz remains a flashpoint in the six-month-old conflict between the U.S. and Iran, with the combatants again exchanging fire. Flash floods remain a threat in the Grand Canyon, where a wall of water along Bright Angel Creek killed one person, swept away more than a dozen others still missing. Almost 5,000 people remain unaccounted for. Following flooding along the Nepal-Tibet border, the death toll has surpassed 900, with the threat of more flooding there. President Trump continuing to tweak his political and media foes by suggesting that he just may run for a third term, term limits notwithstanding. Mr. Trump standing by remarks he made recently at the White House Correspondents' Dinner. He says he was just kidding. Wall Street Dow features down 73. The NASDAQ features off 33 points. More details at SRNNews.com.
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1: Today, expect mostly cloudy skies with the possibility of a thunderstorm reaching a high of 91. Tonight, there may be a thunderstorm in some areas early. Otherwise, skies will be partly to mostly cloudy with a low of 77. Tomorrow will bring a mix of clouds and sun throughout the day, along with a chance of a thunderstorm with temperatures reaching up to 90. I'm meteorologist Jason Caterina. That's your exclusive AccuWeather forecast on AM.
2: Company. Happy Monday to you. I'm Jennifer Horn. Happy to be sitting in for Larry. Make sure you give him a follow at Larry O'Connor. Not only will you get his hot takes, because he never rests, even on vacation, he's still throwing out those hot takes, but you're going to get to see some pretty amazing pictures from his vacation. And I've been living vicariously through him for the last several days. You can follow me on social media as well at Jennifer Horn on X and on Truth Social at Jennifer Horn Radio on Instagram and on Facebook. And if you are ready to go, you can always call and chat with us, 855-784-4255. We know Mondays are a little hard. You got to kick off the weekend dust. But 855-784-4255 with your biggest story of the weekend. We've been talking about election integrity. We've been talking about the vaccine scandal. We've been talking about Iran and ICE not getting cooperation from New York police. So whatever is on your mind as far as the biggest story that you encountered this weekend, something important to you, 855-784-4255. And want to give you an update on Iran, because that is the big story this morning. As you wake up today, there are some new developments, including the United States striking Iran for the first time in weeks. The U.S. forces striking Iranian rocket launchers in the Strait of Hormuz. CENTCOM saying that they were preparing rockets capable of dispersing sea mines into shipping lanes, and President Trump warned against that last week. The U.S. characterized the strike as limited and aimed at protecting international shipping. Iran retaliating against those strikes, responding with missile and drone attacks aimed at U.S. facilities in Jordan and the UAE. Jordan said missiles targeting U.S. facilities were intercepted, while the UAE says it intercepted an Iranian drone over territorial waters. Now, Iran's Revolutionary Guard says a super tanker attempting to pass through the strait without Iranian permission struck sea mines, stopped, and caught fire. That underscores that Tehran still has the ability to threaten commercial shipping. Now, the Ayatollah, or at least the man portraying himself as the Ayatollah, has come out and said, hey, Middle East, let's come together against the United States and Israel, calling for unity in that area against the West. What do you think? 855-784-4255. 855-784-4255. I still believe President Trump had to take on Iran. This has been an issue for 47 years in our country. President Trump with the backbone to take on Iran. Sure. Is it lasting longer than many of us had hoped? Absolutely. Are we dealing with the pain that is caused with the gas prices, which also leads to the cost of goods and services in our supermarkets? Yes. But ultimately, an Iran without nuclear capabilities is better for all of us. A small price to pay for a safer world, not only for us, for our kids, but for our country, because we are the targets of this regime. 855-784-4255. The strategy from President Trump, yes, is to keep an eye on them militarily, but to also put the pressure on Iran economically. Already, their inflation is through the roof. They're near economic collapse. And last week, we had the U.S. Treasury Secretary Scott Bessent announcing kind of this economic D-Day against Iran. Is this the right strategy? 855-784-4255. Let's listen to the president, who over the weekend sat with Trey Gowdy and talked about Iran. Cut 20.
3: We're doing a great job. The blockade has been unbelievable. The financial hits that we're giving them, we're hitting them very hard. Nobody's ever been hit like this. And they're a failing nation right now. And at the right point, we'll either win or they'll do something. But, you know, I don't mind winning, just winning. I don't need a signature and a piece of paper. But we're doing very well. Their Navy's gone. Their Air Force is gone. Their leaders are gone. All of their anti-aircraft, I mean, it's all wiped out. They're tough people, they're smart people, but they're very evil. They killed 52,000.

0: protesters as of 3 months ago. And sadly, they've added very substantially to that list. Even people that aren't protesting, they go into the houses and they take them and they shoot them. These are very violent, evil people.
1: Are you losing your appetite for this war, or are you still feeling like we need to do the hard work? No matter how difficult it is, we need to get this job done. 855-784-4255. Podcaster Tucker Carlson said on Friday that President Trump should be removed from office. Sky, has he become a grifter? Look, I liked Tucker, but it seems to me that he's saying a lot of things to maybe stay relevant, including the fact that President Trump should be removed from office. I would say for what? He said that the president saying that nuclear weapons were on the table automatically disqualifies him from being the president. This was his quote on his podcast Friday. He said, "The second any president actively considers the first use of nuclear weapons, that person should be removed from office immediately, because that's got to be the red line, destroying all of humanity with the nuclear strike." That was Tucker Carlson. A little dramatic, or do you agree? 855-784-4255. I just wonder what's happened to him. I don't know if Tucker Carlson from a few years ago, maybe with the strength of cable TV and a very big audience behind him, would be saying these things that just don't add up. 855-784-4255. You can chime in on any of that, because look, I think when you start having conservative influencers or so-called conservative influencers causing for the removal of a president, really without cause, especially when you understand, if you're being honest and you're Tucker Carlson, you understand what President Trump does. He puts on the verbal pressure to try to get and achieve a result. This is what we want him to do. We want him to be putting the pressure on Iran. We do not want Iran with the nuclear weapon. We do not want Iran planting mines in the Strait of Hormuz after our U.S. military has gone through the trouble of clearing the space to increase shipping. This is the Trump style. Trump goes out and says things like, hey, we are going to take you down economically. Hey, every option is on the table if you get out of line. And for Tucker Carlson to try to neuter the president from his position, I just don't think that's right. I'd like to see Tucker Carlson removed. Freedom of speech is freedom of speech. He gets to say what he wants. But is it just for clicks? 855-784-4255. 855-784-4255. We will go through all of your questions, including Art in Oregon standing by. Hi, Art. Good morning.
2: Good morning, Jennifer. I love you. You're my next door neighbor. My state is just as bad as your state.
1: And getting worse by the minute, Art, right?
2: Oh, we got the worst governor in the whole country, and that's why we need to get our new a new governor elected this election season, because she will make Oregon a lot better. Check out her website at Christine Drazen for Governor, and you'll see what a wonderful woman she is, and she's fighting for Oregonians, including talking about election integrity, which
1: it's huge.
2: I happen to be a precinct person here in Salem, Oregon. And so I'm right in the middle of the fray to hold the Democratic communists accountable in our state for inappropriate behavior. I'm personally working on a project to hold Tobias Reed, which is our Secretary of State, accountable for doing a horrible job in our elections. If you have followed this, Trump ordered Tobias to clean up the voter rolls, and we had over 500,000 people on our voter rolls that were not supposed to be there, illegal aliens, etc. And so we're being very proactive. We're right in the middle of filing an ethics complaint against Tobias. And also, we will be considering filing official misconduct complaints. And if you search Jennifer, you'll see what official misconduct is in Oregon. And if you don't behave yourself, you can actually be thrown in jail for violating the law. And I'm a law-abiding citizen, and I'll be danged. My public officials will be law-abiding citizens, or they're going to be held accountable to the fullest extent of the law, Jennifer.
1: Wow. Well, Art, I appreciate the work that you're doing in Oregon. It is so needed when it comes to election integrity, and any official who is willing to stand up and talk about that, I think we deserves our support. So, Art, thank you so much for the phone call. 855-784-4255. Nancy in Philadelphia. Hey, Nancy.
3: Hi, Jen. Listen, I've spoken to you before, and I felt compelled to call again. Hans von Sikorski, I met him at a wedding of someone named Amy. I danced with him.
1: Oh,
3: he's all
1: that's
3: right.
1: A small,
3: he's
1: small great. World.
3: It is. He's a brilliant man. Okay. Well, the wedding was for lawyers, and they happened to be friends of a friend of mine. In any event, he's always right, except with respect to his commentary about that horrible tragedy of Lindsay, who murdered her children. And she didn't murder them. She killed them and tried to kill herself. It's a tragedy all around for every person involved, even for me.
1: It is an awful tragedy. Yeah.
3: It's horrible for all women. No man has ever, ever experienced postpartum depression. And by the way, I'm not only a lawyer, but I'm also a PhD in psychology. Right here in Philadelphia, the first psychiatric hospital ever founded in the country was founded by the loving, caring Quakers. Not anymore. It's now owned by UHS, Universal Health Services, which is a company headquartered here in King of Prussia area. And they own virtually every psychiatric hospital throughout this entire country, around 400 plus, okay? Now, that organization was sued back in 2021 maybe or 2022. Well, that was when the ultimate settlement was reported. Sued by the United States Department of Justice for all kinds of wicked, bad behaviors, and including concealing suicides, okay, in the hospital. When there's a person in the hospital.
1: So these drugs, just because we're up against a break, and these were a lot of drugs that they were giving to her all at the same time. And I'm sure that's being looked at. I mean, that's why you've got these, the jurors asking about the prescriptions, because this is a tragedy. I happen to agree with you. There shouldn't be anybody glorifying anybody. I mean, this is a woman who is obviously sick. At the same time, there needs to be probably some accountability. You can't just go around killing your children because this is something that other women have dealt with. But I do hear what you're saying, Nancy. She was overprescribed, and there's probably a case for malpractice here. Thanks so much for being with us. More up ahead. I'm Jennifer Horn. It is O'Connor and Company.
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16: 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President Reagan knew the freedoms secured by one generation were not guaranteed to survive to the next. Today, as socialistic ideas that place greater power in the hands of government gain renewed support, Reagan's warning carries even greater weight. Freedom is more than inheritance. 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Every generation must fight for the principles that made self-government possible. Freedom only survives when each generation chooses to defend it. So, do we have the courage to defend and protect what is being challenged, the very principles that made America the greatest experiment in history?

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1: Here we are. Thanks for joining us. It is O'Connor and Company for a Monday morning. I'm Jennifer Horn. Happy to be filling in for Larry today. Out of vacation, but you can see all of his pictures and get his commentaries too at Larry O'Connor on X. You can follow me on social media, Jennifer Horn on X and on True Social, and Jennifer Horn Radio on Instagram and Facebook. All right, lots to talk about today. 855-784-4255. In the last hour, we heard from a caller, Radu, who said, look, I love Trump. I voted for him 3 times, but I feel like he is losing people. Sylvie in Waldorf, welcome into O'Connor and Company. Sylvie, you said you agree with Radu.
2: Oh, Jen, absolutely. You know, I'm a Hispanic woman, fan of WMAL. I run the Real Housewives of WMAL Facebook page. We know our
1: that.
2: Flagship station, guys. I mean, we have never been so, and we've run it for decades, Jen. We've never been so divided within the group. We're suburban housewives. The war in Iran is just such a sticking point here. And President Trump needs to end this as soon as possible with whatever measures needed to end it, because he's done so many great things. You know, he closed the border, the SAVE Act, championing the SAVE Act. This is just such a sticking point. It could affect the next person to be the Republican nominee in 2028, whether it's J.D. Vance or Marco Rubio.
1: So just for clarity, so you're saying the issue that is kind of pushing you away from Trump, or the one that you're seeing the most division on, is the Iran issue. Is that right?
2: Yes, it is. I mean, okay. It is something that we try to, every day there's some new piece of information, news outlets. I mean, we look at all news, obviously. We're and is it over? Is it not over? Why is the strait closed? Is it open? Why are gas prices still high? I mean, an array of things.
1: Well, one of the things that I will say, and President Trump made the announcement this week that he is going to be going to talk with some leaders in the gas and oil industry tomorrow, I believe, to talk about the price of gas, because really the price of gasoline in our country should not be really tied to the global price of oil through the strait, because we get our oil from different sources. So he is going to be doing that. I think it's important. And look, I am a fan of what President Trump has done with Iran, because I feel, look, I'm a friend of Sebastian Gorka. I am a friend of those in this community who understand the threat of extreme Islamic terror. And it is real. It is big. They want to wipe Israel and the West, and that includes America, off the map. That doesn't mean the Iranian people want that, but the leadership of Iran does. And they were put in a position by previous administrations, and I'm not just saying the Biden administration, Democrats and Republicans have kicked this can down the road for my entire lifetime, Sylvie. They have not wanted to do the right thing and take on Iran because they were scared, and because it makes people uncomfortable when the price of gasoline and groceries goes up. But what I'm going to tell you is, even if the messaging, and I would agree with you that sometimes the messaging gets convoluted coming out of the Trump White House on where we are with this war, it is an important one. It has to be done. We have to stand with Israel. And look at the one way that I can tell you that it has to be done is that most of our friends now in the Middle East, we can now call allies, are standing with us against Iran. That is almost unheard of. So President Trump has been able to coalesce and unify the Middle East against this regime that doesn't have good intentions, that can't really be negotiated with because they don't have the same guiding principles that the other countries in the world do. So this, I still believe, is necessary, even when it causes us some temporary pain, which is only temporary. By the time we talk again, hopefully we'll talk in a few months, this will be completely over. And you have to remember that the U.S. has already decimated the military capabilities of Iran. They're able to throw up a few drones, a few missiles here and there. They're able to hack, but they don't have a navy. They don't have the ability to deliver missiles across the planet anymore. These are huge accomplishments from the Trump administration, whether he's getting the messaging right or not. This is huge for your safety, for my safety, and for the safety of our kids.
2: Wrong, Jen, and any of those points. We are negotiating with, like Chris Plant would say, medieval troglodytes.
1: That's right.
2: And this is the thing. We have Oman, Qatar, and Saudi Arabia helping us with them. We are negotiating with people that just want death to America no matter what. I believe in what he's doing. The messaging needs to change, but you know, for John, and let's end this. Let's end this the best that we can. I mean, we will always be big Trump supporters in our group, and we are, this is why we're so upset about the whole situation, is because we love him so much. So in this administration. So thanks for taking my call.
1: No, it's worth having the conversation, and thank you for the phone call. And I do agree that we need to be sure that we continue talking about this in our circles. Look, we all shouldn't be lemmings, and we can all think about things, but we have to remember ultimately at the end of all of this, standing up to Iran, preventing them from having nuclear weapons is the end goal, even if it is temporary pain. It has to be done. And for people like Tucker Carlson who come out and say President Trump using strong language against Iran means he needs to get out of office, I'd like to hear what you have to say about that. We'll deal with it and delve in next hour. 855-784-4255. 855-784-4255. I'm Jennifer Horn, in for Larry today. Happy to be with him. This is O'Connor and Company.
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6: That's our news. I'm Rich Thomason in Washington. The United Arab Emirates Air Force says it has downed an Iranian drone over its territorial waters. Today's action comes after the U.S. and Iran exchanged fire for the first time in a month.
7: The U.S. said it carried out a limited, precise action to protect trade and shipping after Iranian forces were observed getting ready to launch rockets with sea mines into the Strait of Hormuz. The U.S. military had said it completed demining the waterway last week. Iranian media reported sounds of explosions near Larak Island, and Iran's Revolutionary Guard said several of its fighters and civilians were killed and injured. The guards vowed a response and punishment. Overnight, Jordan's armed forces said 8 Iranian missiles were intercepted in its airspace.
6: The BBC's Yolande Nell in Jerusalem. The death toll from flooding along the Nepal-Tibet border has topped 900, with an estimated 4,700 people at least still missing.
8: My wife is missing, and I'm not able to find her.
9: That's right? Sanjeev Rai, who flew from Boston to find his wife, Jawani Jyoti, in Nepal on a pilgrimage.
8: I don't know whether she's alive or she's not.
9: Rescue and recovery difficult, roads inaccessible after a glacier gave way, sending water, mud, and rocks down a mountain Wednesday, wiping out a village. Nepal Foreign Secretary Amrit Bahadur Rai.
10: Our immediate national priority remains clear: to save lives, locate missing persons, rescue them, and provide urgent relief to survivors.
9: I'm Julie Walker.
6: More than a dozen people are missing, with one death confirmed following a flash flood in the Grand Canyon, happened along Bright Angel Creek. Sudden wall of water washing away everything in its path, bridges, trails, cabins, and tragically, people. The Dow futures down 73 points. NASDAQ futures are off 27. This is SRN News. Christian leaders in Iraq do not believe the prime minister.
11: Ali al-Zaidi is calling all believers who fled the country during the ISIS years to come back. Local clergymen say maybe not yet. They point out that security concerns, which drove Christians out of Iraq, still haven't been addressed. ISIS is gone, but the Christian minority is still being persecuted by Iraq's huge Muslim majority, and the government isn't doing much to address the problem. One Christian leader says until safety returns, believers won't. Michael Harrington reporting.
6: Thousands of Christians have been killed by Muslim terrorists in northern Nigeria, and some fear that Islamic radicals are taking over the region. At the center of northern Nigeria's strict religious code is the local Islamic police, whose personnel are tasked with upholding public morals across some of the region's 19 states. They often patrol cities and raid key spots to enforce Sharia and local laws, such as dress codes, haircuts, and alcohol bans. This is SRN News. The Trump administration is expanding its legal fight over in-state college tuition for undocumented immigrants.
12: The Justice Department has filed four additional lawsuits against Arizona, New Mexico, Oregon, and Washington, bringing the total to 21 states. Officials argue that discounted in-state tuition and financial aid for students who are illegal aliens unfairly disadvantage American citizens and violate federal law. The administration is seeking to end those benefits, saying President Trump's policy is clear. Citizens should not be placed behind those who entered the country illegally. Ken Lorman reporting.
6: NASA's newest space telescope has lifted off on a quest to find planets around other stars and explore the hidden universe. SpaceX launched the $4 billion Roman Space Telescope from Florida's Kennedy Space Center. Roman blazed toward an observation point 1 million miles away. More details at srnnews.com.
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2: Today, expect mostly cloudy skies with a chance of a thunderstorm reaching a high of 91. Tonight, there may be a thunderstorm in some areas early. Otherwise, the sky will be partly to mostly cloudy with a low of 77. Tomorrow, anticipate a mix of clouds and sun along with a chance of a thunderstorm with a high temperature of 90. I'm meteorologist Jason Caterina. That's your exclusive AccuWeather forecast on AM 930, The Answer.
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1: Welcome in to O'Connor and Company. I'm Jennifer Horn. Thank you so much for joining us on the Salem Radio Network, the Salem News Channel, and on this last Monday in August, August 31st. Hope you had a great weekend. I host the Morning Answer on Salem Radio in Los Angeles, AM 870, AM 590, The Answer. Happy to be in for my vacationing friend, Larry O'Connor, who's making us all very jealous with his travel photos at Larry O'Connor on social media. He's going to get an earful when he returns. I'm going to ask why he did not take us all with him. I think he could have packed us in a suitcase. But let's get into it today, because there is a lot going on, including the story about data centers. A lot of people up in arms about this, the future of AI, and a whole lot more. Joining us right now is Ned Ryan. You can give him a follow at Ned Ryan. He is the executive producer of a brand new documentary. He's going to tell us about that, called Thread of Liberty, and of course, the CEO of American Majority. Ned, thank you so much for being with us. Welcome into O'Connor and Company.
23: Yeah, Jennifer, thanks for having me. I appreciate it.
1: All right. So before we jump into some of the topics and concerns around data centers and AI, of course, I have to talk to you about this brand new documentary, and I want people to check it out. This is available at threadofliberty.com, reframing the American founding, not as a revolt for new ideas, but the culmination of millennia of Western political thought. That sounds very fancy. We want to start with a clip so we can get people warmed up on this, and then we'll talk about your idea and your catalyst for making this film. But first, clip 19.
24: The founding of America makes you believe in Providence, if you don't already.
25: Nearly 5,000 years of recorded experience said free people could not sustain self-government for long. Every republic had failed.
26: The framers of the Constitution took a trip through the graveyard of past constitutions, the 12 tablets of Rome, the Athenian Constitution, what we have of it. They looked at everything.
27: Their aim is to outdo the glory of Greece, outdo the glory of Rome.
28: And if they failed, what would happen? They would be hung as traitors.
29: This experiment in self-government is actually a blip in the broader scheme of recorded human history.
30: They knew how fragile this was.
31: The transformative thing about the Declaration was this idea that everyone is born with rights. Rights don't come down from on high. They're not granted to us from a king.
32: Our system of tripartite government, Bill of Rights, checks and balances, it almost doesn't exist anywhere else.
25: I'm Ned Ryan. Join me as we trace the thread of liberty and ask the most urgent question of our time. Can we save the Republic?
1: I think so many of us are concerned about whether or not we can save this country. It is under attack. It's under attack every day. Culture wars, political wars, all of that I know is on the table. Threadofliberty.com is where you can see it. So, Ned, what was the catalyst for this project? You have some incredible contributors here.
23: Yes. Yeah, no. So last year I decided 250th anniversary is coming up. Really wanted to do something to celebrate the 250th anniversary of the greatest republic the world has ever seen. So put together the funding, obviously went out and got some of those great guests, Victor Davis Hanson, Dr. Larry Arnn of Hillsdale, Bill McClay of Hillsdale, Paul Ray, host of other people. And it was an incredible project. It was a lot of fun, a lot of work. And it was done in time for people to watch on July 4th. So it's been out about almost 2 months now. And we just did a companion book that came out, Jennifer, same title, Thread of Liberty. The point being, I really wanted people to understand who we are as a people, where we came from. What an incredible moment in history was the founding of the free American Republic. Ken Burns, who I don't really agree with on most fronts, said one of the most important events, if not the most important event in world history since the birth of Christ, was the founding of the American Republic and the American Revolution. I think we've lost sight of what we've been given. It's the first time ever in the history of the world in which you have a rights-based republic in which the people are sovereign. And, you know, there's a lot of things that have taken place in our 250 years that we need to go back and start thinking about. Do we still believe in these ideas? Do we still believe in a transcendent creator? Do we still believe in natural inherent rights? Do we still believe that all power flows from the people who they give to the power and money to their delegated representatives to represent them? I think we've lost sight of it. So I wanted people to understand where we came from, what we have, and in many ways try to, with this documentary and the companion book, which you can find at Amazon, how do we start a rebirth of instinctive patriotism, that innate love of country because it's our country, but also our legacy? And I think we have an obligation. We titled it Threat of Liberty because of the people that have come before us, the people that are coming after us, we in this current moment. Are we going to grasp hold of that threat of liberty in what I think is a pivotal moment in our time to pass it on to the next generation? So yeah, threatofliberty.com. People can go watch it for free. It's going to be hitting the streaming platforms, Amazon, Apple TV, and some others here pretty quick as well.
1: That's really exciting. And I think you touch on something that is concerning for so many of us. And that's watching the young people in this country kind of come of age without a real understanding of what an amazing undertaking our country has been and why it is so important and pivotal in really how the world, the globe, how we all function. Why is it, and I know many of us believe that we were just conservatives, I think we're asleep at the switch for a long time as this very liberal progressive indoctrination happened in our kids' schools. But how do you get that patriotism back? How do you educate people that, yes, we're not perfect, but that the answer is more American principles,
23: correct,
1: not less?
23: No, correct. A couple points. First of all, our younger generations have gone through what I call the indoctrination centers, K through 12, but also the indoctrination centers of higher learning. They've not been taught the true history. I think the 20th century has been a lot of propaganda from progressives about who we are as a people, where we came from. You know, we're trying to, with this documentary, begin a conversation. We're already in conversations with some private schools to get it in as eighth grade civics to begin that innate love, that instinctive patriotism. And, you know, the young people have not been taught the true history, so you cannot love what you do not know. And you're not going to defend what you despise. And I think this is a real problem with the younger generations. They have been taught to deeply question or despise the founders, who we are as a people, where we came from. You know, Jennifer, we take head on the slavery issue. We spend about 10 or 15 minutes in this documentary really going at it and addressing it. To have that honest conversation, we have not been a perfect people. But, you know, we use Alexis de Tocqueville as a bit of a backdrop to tell a story. And he said one of the great qualities of the American people and this country is the ability to repair its faults. And we have done that, and we continue to do that. And I think the thing that progressives miss is we are an imperfect people in an imperfect world. We will never reach perfection, but we can reach better. And that's one of the greatest parts of the American story.
1: Yeah, what it was really interesting on my radio show in Los Angeles around July 4th and America's 250th birthday, we talked about what makes this country great. And one of the things is that you're afforded the ability to make mistakes and that we can actually correct those mistakes. That's not always the case in other places. I really encourage people to check this out. Threatofliberty.com is where you can find it. The companion book available on Amazon. Ned Ryan did a fantastic job here. Threatofliberty.com. Now, before we run out of time, I do want to talk to you about these data centers. And we've just got about a minute and a half left. A lot of people are afraid of these, but at the same time, you can't really let China get ahead on this fight. How do you see us navigating this morally in the future?
23: So I'm in Loudoun County. This is really, truly the epicenter of data centers. We have 250 right now with another 150 being planned. And I think the biggest question I have, Jennifer, is not some of the supposed benefits, which, by the way, we are not realizing here in Loudoun. People are like, oh, property rates have gone down. Well, our actual property tax has gone up 40% over the last few years.
1: Wow.
23: The billion to 1.3 billion from tax revenue for the data centers that Loudoun County is receiving, not being passed on to the people. But I think the bigger question is this. I do agree we have to beat the atheistic Chi-Coms who live in that want to see a post-Christian, post-American world. But our other choice right now, and I mean this in all sincerity, we are then left with the choice of the atheistic AI tech bros who also have a post-American, post-Christian worldview in which they don't really believe in a transcendent creator. They don't believe in natural inherent rights. And so I think we really have two terrible choices in front of us. And I think really the only one we've got a shot at and maybe doing something that we would approve of and buy into would be Elon Musk. But I'm telling you right now, when people are saying data centers, data centers, data centers to power an AI future, we haven't even gotten to the conversation. We don't have time for this, but singularity, transhumanism, all of these things that they truly believe in, the AI tech bros, that have nothing to do with the values and principles of the free American Republic. And so we need to have this conversation. The last thing I'll say is this. I have recommended to the White House that we have a national televised forum between the AI tech bros and the moral, the philosophers, the theologians, to have a conversation about what does the future look like? Because those decisions, Jennifer, that our children will live under are being made right now. And I think we have to have this conversation before the train leaves the station.
1: I am absolutely with you on that. I hope they are going to listen to you because I think it is such a hugely important conversation. Want people to check out your documentary and congratulations on this. The companion book available on Amazon. You can go to the website threadofliberty.com, threadofliberty.com. That is such an important teller of storytellers and truth in this country. Executive producer of Thread of Liberty and CEO of American Majority. Follow him at Ned Ryan. Ned, thanks so much for being with us. Have a great week, and we will dive into the latest vaccine scandal in moments. 855-784-4255. I'm Jennifer Horn. It's O'Connor and Company.
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14: 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President Reagan knew the freedoms secured by one generation were not guaranteed to survive to the next. 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Freedom is more than inheritance. 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So, do we have the courage to defend and protect what is being challenged, the very principles that made America the greatest experiment in history?
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1: Here we are. Thanks for joining us for a Monday. It is August 31st. I'm Jennifer Horn. Happy to be sitting in for my friend Larry today. Welcome in to O'Connor and Company. You can follow Larry at Larry O'Connor. All right. So for all of you parents out there, we're going to ask for your opinion on a new social media trend. But before we get there, Mom of the Year, Michelle Obama, said that she was happy and joyful when her kids left for college. Parenting, I guess, was too hard. And she said she liked not being able to have to worry where her kids are. Now, I have to ask you this out there, moms and dads, grandparents, just because your kids go to college, you don't stop worrying about where they are. Maybe you even worry more because you have a harder time tracking them. 855-784-4255. Michelle Obama said that Barack cried when the kids went to college, but she was doing the happy dance. Cut three.
17: The energy and excitement of the kids being around is so incredible.
18: I love them. I'm going to see them tonight for dinner. I love them.
17: Yeah.
18: But, you know, Barack cried when they went to college. Yeah, I was like, bye, little. Goodbye. Now Friday nights aren't wrecked with terror and fear about where are you? Where are you?
17: Right.
18: You know, I love their emancipation and growth. And
17: the thing I miss though is the job. Like, don't you miss? See, your kids are still in high school, yeah, so it's still a job.
19: Yes.
17: Like it gave a meaning and like pattern to my life.
18: I'm good.
19: Yeah.
18: Look at all the meaning.
19: She's different.
18: Wonderful pattern.
17: Oh man.
18: You know,
19: I love my kids' schedule. I love it.
17: There's something about the schedule.
19: I love this schedule.
18: I love my schedule. I have a great schedule, and it's awesome. All mine. But I think fathers can be that way because you weren't there from 6
17: and
18: 9.
17: And we missed
18: 9.
17: A lot of it.
18: You missed
17: That's
18: a
17: right.
18: lot of it. I mean, I've had so much quality time with my children.
1: All right. Most people just want more quality time with their kids, their parents. I don't know what to think about this. Look, I'm not going to sit there. There are plenty of things to criticize Michelle Obama for. Believe me, there are even more to criticize Barack Obama for. But what do you think as a parent when you hear that and you hear someone who's just like, don't care, like my schedule, didn't really like being a mom, didn't really like, don't miss the fact that the kids are gone, don't have to worry anymore now that they're out of the house. I don't know if that's the same reaction most parents have. I think most parents would say, I am more concerned when they're not within my sights because I don't know exactly where they are. That's more concerning to me. 855-784-4255. And when you call, you can chime in on a new TikTok trend. Now, TikTok is the birthplace of many bad ideas. I say California and the state legislature is because they come up with a lot of doozies there. But TikTok, pretty terrible. You've had kids eating Tide Pods. You know, you have like all these crazy, stupid schemes that go on TikTok. Well, now the parents are getting in on the mix. Parents are being criticized for participating in a TikTok challenge that sees them breaking an egg over their kid's head. Look at this. Cut 4.
20: Okay, you ready?

0: the other two, so let's crack this one.
1: Ow! Look! Ow!
2: Yeah, this is crazy. The hashtag egg prank has more than 670.7 million views. Some commentators have expressed concern that parents might be hurting or humiliating their children. Yeah, you think so? A viral prank in which parents film themselves cracking an egg on their toddler's head is taking over TikTok, but some medical experts say that that may not be worth the laughs, not worth the potential harmful effects that the stunt could have on kids. The videos typically show a parent with a young child in the kitchen. They take a raw egg. They say they're going to crack it, but then instead of using a pan or a bowl, they put it on the kid's head. Come on, guys. What do you think about this? They say that it's lighthearted fun. They want to get clicks. But what kind of damage? No wonder you have therapy bills, parents. Come on. What are you asking for here? 855-784-4255. I'm Jennifer Horn. This is O'Connor and Company.
3: Just 2 weeks before his tragic assassination on September 10th, 2025, conservative leader Charlie Kirk sat down for one of his final interviews to wrestle with a timeless question. Does God still speak today? 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
7: SRN News, I'm Rich Thomason in Washington. The United Arab Emirates Air Force says it has downed an Iranian drone over its territorial waters. Today's action comes after the U.S. and Iran exchanged fire for the first time in a month. The death toll from flooding along the Nepal-Tibet border has topped 900, with an estimated 4,700 people still missing. More than a dozen people are missing, with one death confirmed following a flash flood in the Grand Canyon. Forecasters warn of the possibility of more flooding as rain remains in the forecast. NASA's newest space telescope is lifted off on a quest to find planets around other stars and explore the hidden universe. SpaceX launching the $4 billion Roman Space Telescope from Florida's Kennedy Space Center. The Dow futures are down 82 points, NASDAQ futures off 18. More details, srnnews.com.
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0: Jennifer Horn, happy to be in for Larry O'Connor today, and lots going on, including over the weekend. Well, this story has been really getting a lot of attention. The argument over vaccines, President Trump and the MAHA movement saying, hey, look, we're not anti-vax, but we want to spread out the timetable in which people, these children, young kids, are getting the vaccine. We had the governor in Pennsylvania get questioned for his stance on some measles, a measles scandal happening while Governor Josh Shapiro is pushing to rewrite Pennsylvania's health code to give his administration maybe a lot more power than I think they deserve. Joining us right now to sort through all of this is Meg Brock. She's an investigative reporter for the Daily Wire. You can give her a follow at Meg E. Brock. And Meg, thanks for being with us. Welcome into O'Connor and Company.
1: Yeah, thank you so much for having me.
0: Such an important issue, and we've been touching on it throughout the day. Let's start first in Pennsylvania, where the governor, Josh Shapiro, wants to rewrite and pretty much radically rewrite his state's health code to give his administration power over the people and their health as he's looking for reelection. What do you make of the governor's moves here in the state?
1: Yeah, well, I really appreciate you covering this topic because I think it's really important, particularly in light of, like you said, this measles scandal. So on August 8th, the Department of Health in Pennsylvania announced this. They are trying to massively rewrite their state's health code and really expand their power. They cite, for example, they tried to implement a school-wide mask mandate that got shut down in December 2021. They're basically rewriting the health code to close that loophole. They're expanding their power to implement disease control measures to go from simply surveilling disease to them being able to take these really drastic measures like widespread mask mandates to prevent, contain, or mitigate a disease. So some of the actions that are in this health code they want to be able to take is to enter schools without a warrant and talk to students without anyone being able to interfere if they're trying to implement what they consider preventing, containing, mitigating any disease.
0: So, you know, I live in California. I've been talking about that. During COVID, we were shut down for 18 months. And they said that they were doing that to prevent the spread of disease, to stop the spread of COVID. But what it did instead, Meg, was hurt our kids, hurt our economy, hurt businesses, caused people to run out of the state. It sounds like Pennsylvania wants to follow suit with these same kind of restrictions to give themselves power over parents, number one, to make decisions, but also to kind of give them some wiggle room in case they want to start acting like the authoritarian figures they're presenting themselves to be.
1: Yeah, well, I'm really glad that you brought that up because I think Pennsylvania was just as bad, if not worse, than California. It just didn't really get the attention it deserved. So that's actually a part of this health code rewrite. So it actually cites, so just kind of going back in time, if you remember in 2020, Richard Levin was Pennsylvania's Secretary of Health. So alongside the then Governor Tom Wolf, Levin and Wolf implemented some of the harshest COVID mitigation efforts, I think, in the nation. And so Pennsylvanians had really had enough by May 2021, and they actually voted to amend the state constitution to limit the governor's ability to unilaterally implement disease control measures to just 3 weeks. So that was a huge deal because it was I'm from Pennsylvania. I lived through this. It was a very grassroots initiative of really the people saying, you know what, we understand that during an emergency, you may have to take some extreme measures for a time, but that time really needs to be limited to 3 weeks until there's further input. So kind of moving forward, that happened in May 2021. Over the summer, if you remember back to COVID, is when the whole Delta scare really kind of came on big. And then Governor Wolf, was trying to pressure school boards to implement a school mask mandate, but he was limited because he no longer had this emergency power he seemed to enjoy for 15 months. So what he did was he implemented this statewide mask mandate at the end of August 31st, 2021, through the Department of Health. And that was then challenged by a group of parents who were, like you're saying, said, like, we had enough. We need our kids to go back to school. And the Pennsylvania Supreme Court actually ruled that that order was unconstitutional. And at the time, the attorney general who defended Tom Wolf, who defended the mask the improper mask mandate, was Josh Shapiro. Josh Shapiro was the attorney general arguing with the parents. You know, there was, I

0: say in my piece that I wrote about this, that in one of the legal documents, he called the parents who just wanted their kids to have a normal school year in the fall of 2021 self-centered. So this regulation actually cites that lawsuit as saying the U.S. Supreme Court said at the time they couldn't implement this mask mandate because they didn't have the regulatory power. So now they're giving themselves that regulatory power. And I think as we're learning so much still about what happened during COVID with Fauci, we're seeing now this whole measles debacle. We don't really know what's going on. Information is being politicized. I think it really begs the question, do we want to give any Department of Health in this country more power? I don't know that that's what people really want.
1: Yeah, especially when you see some of the people who are running these health departments, and they are political actors. They're not actually doing what's right by the people who are living under them. Now, back to Josh Shapiro for a second. He wanted to remove mothers and pregnant women from Pennsylvania health code. There was a newborn, as you just touched on, that died of a ruptured spleen during an at-home birth. Shapiro said that it was the measles. The coroner, however, said it wasn't. What gives here, Meg?
0: Yeah, I mean, I think like there's a lot of back and forth to the story, but I think the really big thing that people should remember is that Josh Shapiro gave a press conference and did not give any information about these two deaths other than saying they were measles associated and they were unvaccinated. So that in and of itself, in my opinion, is a politicization of this tragic death of a newborn. A family, you know, lost their baby, they're grieving. And to call a newborn child unvaccinated, I mean, of course, and not to give the details that it was a newborn, I mean, it's absolutely heartbreaking. And I think to your point, what you're saying about the changes in this, the Pennsylvania Health Code, this regulation is over 500 pages long. You can go online, it's public, you can read it, but it actually says throughout the regulation, deleting the word woman and putting postpartum individual. And one of the most heartbreaking things is it actually removes the word mother and replaces it with postpartum individual when describing a woman who's given birth to a stillborn baby. And I think that really hits hard, particularly in the midst of how this tragedy to this family in Lancaster County who's lost their baby, that in the midst of that being politicized, we're also seeing the Shapiro administration trying to say, well, that woman's not even, essentially, if you give birth to a stillborn baby, we're not going to call you a mother. We're going to call you a postpartum individual. And I just think it's cool. Personally, as a mother, as a woman, as a someone who was born and bred in Pennsylvania.
1: Well, and just it was very, I mean, we kind of laughed about it earlier in the first hour. We played Bill Maher, who was saying, hey, Democrats, relax about Trump changing the name of Lake Ontario to Lake America because you've changed things to Latinx birthing people. And I think that's true. The language matters. You start to take away power from a person, a gender, a sex, whatever it might be, when you start to convolute that. And I don't know, there's been this big push now to vilify those folks, and particularly they are on our side of the aisle, Meg, that want to ask questions about vaccine schedules, that want to know what's going into their kid. And somehow they've been vilified instead of applauded for actually asking the questions. Are you supportive of the Trump administration's efforts to slow down the vaccine schedule, which was really, I mean, they were throwing lots of shots into babies all at once. And so the Trump administration says, hey, we need to slow this down to make sure that we are not getting kind of the undesired result, which has been a rise in autism.
0: I mean, I think we think about a vaccine like hepatitis B, which is given universally to all newborns. And you think about how a child gets hepatitis, or how anyone gets hepatitis, is through, you know, promiscuity and using drugs. So I think that parents have a lot of questions. And I think if you really want to restore trust in public health, you need to be transparent, right? And so I think any steps that are taken to provide more information, to provide transparency to parents, is ultimately good for everyone, because the truth matters. I mean, that's what got me into journalism. It's just wanting to know what's true. And I think that really highlights then what this whole debacle with Josh Shapiro, how when people see how public health being politicized, the way we saw it politicized during COVID, all that is going to do is further people's mistrust of institutions, mistrust of government, and for good reasons. People are tired of being lied to. They're tired of being coerced, right? I mean, you know, if you're using language that is politically charged to describe public health, That is really not what we need right now in this moment. So I think that the more information we can get parents, and the more transparency, and the more just sane conversations where we're not using politically charged language to talk about science and health, is the better.
1: Yeah, 1,000%, because these issues get emotional and people are getting vilified. What's been the response that you've seen in Pennsylvania to the governor on these proposed changes?
0: Yeah, I mean, there is an incredible response. I've seen all kinds. I mean, I'm from Pennsylvania, so I have a lot of, I'm not living there now, but I have a lot of friends in Pennsylvania who very vividly remember, I would even say, are still a little traumatized from all we lived through during the COVID era. And I think they're pretty fired up about this potentially giving more power to the governor, particularly after Pennsylvanians voted they did not want this. I mean, I think that is the real big marker here. We think about government officials, they're supposed to be public servants. I know that's yeah. probably a bit idealistic to even mention that phrase with politicians these days. But, you know, when you see that 5 years ago, in the midst of this really authoritarian power, this draconian measures in Pennsylvania, I mean, we had a second lockdown in December of 2020. I don't think most people understand that, how bad it really was in Pennsylvania. People said they didn't want it. And this is just a backdoor regulatory power grab. And that, in my mind, really undermines the will of the people.
1: I know. And they keep building themselves extra holes in these new laws. Every step that they take incrementally, they build themselves an extra little loophole so that they can come back and continue to keep power. And here's what's frightening, is that someone like Josh Shapiro is being called a moderate by today's Democrat Party. And that's not necessarily the case, especially when it comes to issues like this, because we've used that word before already today. But authoritarian is definitely front of mind.
0: Yeah, I mean, I think about COVID, you weren't able to run your business, you weren't able to walk outside of your house without something over your face, or kids didn't go to school. I mean, I don't know what's more authoritarian than that, especially when, you know, so much has come out about, particularly with the Fauci email releases and everything else, about how this really was politicized. So, I mean, in terms of Josh Shapiro being a moderate, I also have extensively covered the gender issue. And I mean, I had the piece I wrote about with the changing language. There's a video where it talks about Josh Shapiro. It shows Josh Shapiro saying, "I love trans kids and I'm going to fight for, you know, legally to protect quote unquote trans kids." And obviously we do love all children. I mean, but that is why
1: I love all kids. That's the bottom line. Just love them all and protect them all. Meg, thank you so much for being with us. Follow her, Meg E. Brock, investigative reporter for The Daily Wire. I'm Jennifer Horn. We're going to wrap things up with your phone calls. 855-784-4255.
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3: 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Reuters Institute says we're now one of the top news brands in the nation. 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
11: This is Jerry Boyer for townhall.com. UPS will not ship human embryos, but it will ship the drug designed to destroy those innocent human lives. A shareholder proposal asks UPS to examine the legal, regulatory, and reputational risk of distributing abortion drugs, particularly mifepristone. The company's answer is that a carrier cannot know what is in every package. UPS ships firearms under dedicated accounts, contractual agreement, shipper verification, adult signature, and direct delivery rules. It plainly knows how to identify a product category and apply scrutiny when it decides to. The Comstock Act has been federal law since 1873 and bars common carriers from transporting drugs intended to produce abortion. More than 20 states now restrict these drugs, including Georgia, where UPS is headquartered. Firearms are constitutionally protected. The shipment of abortion drugs is already addressed by federal statute. What a strange moral code. UPS needs to get out of the abortion business.

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1: Here we are. Thanks for joining us. It is O'Connor and Company for the last day of August. I'm Jennifer Horn. I am broadcasting from Los Angeles today, the home studio of the Salem Radio Network, our Los Angeles Bureau. It's very fancy. And also AM 870, AM 590, The Answer. And happy to be in for Larry. He's going to be gone throughout the week. He's on vacation, but you can follow him at Larry O'Connor. The story and the show never ends there. You can find me on social media as well. Jennifer Horn on X and on Truth, Jennifer Horn Radio on Instagram and Facebook. And a lot of you standing by to chime in on all of the stuff we've been talking about today. And one of them was Tucker Carlson over the weekend calling for the resignation of President Trump. And I said, what happened to him? Is it because he's lost the Fox News platform and power that he's looking for clicks? What is going on with Tucker? Todd in Tampa. I love the alliteration. Hello, Todd.
2: Let's get down to business. 60 seconds real quick, Jennifer. I'm the number one Trump supporter, been on the Trump train since 2010. Nobody in America did more for Jesus and Donald Trump than I have. Okay, only Jesus can beat the Federal Bureau of Criminals and everybody else. Tucker Carlson, like Liz Cheney, Taylor Greene, they're all sellouts. They all sold Jesus out for 30 pieces of silver. Candace Owens, all the rest of them. By the way, Donald, take the oil and bomb Iran. Take the oil and bomb Iran. By the way, to the woman who said that people are, who's the idiot in your family that's voting for a Democrat? Who's the idiot in your family that's voting for a Democrat? By the way, Michelle Obama, is your daughter playing sports against a transgender so she can get body slammed by a transgender? Okay, that's why you're happy that your kid went to college, okay? But if you have a daughter who's playing against a transgender in volleyball, softball, you'll be the first one out there saying, I'm voting Republican because they're a trillion times better. Al Saeed, you're trying to distance yourself from Piker? Okay, no, you're married to Piker. And by the way, everybody in Dearborn, Ypsilanti, Flint, Donald, you need to be on the Trump train and out there on the campaign trail, okay, because you're bigger than Elvis and bigger than Sinatra. So make sure you're out there and tell them that they're a disgrace, okay? Al Saeed is the same as Piker, and Mondami's a disgrace. I was born in New York. What happened to you New Yorkers? You're a disgrace for letting Mondami run your city in the ground. Stand up, and you, Donald, call these preachers into the White House and tell them to stand up for Jesus, because no one's listening to them at the podium because they're not standing up for Jesus and they're not standing up for America. God bless you, Jennifer. I'll talk to you soon. Hey, peace.
1: Hey, thank you, Todd. Hey, Heather, do we need another guest host for this week? Because I think Todd from Tampa is on. He's on the money. Wow. He's loaded up for Bear today. He's ready to go. How about Danny in D.C.? More alliteration. What is going on here? Hello, Danny in D.C. Hello, Danny. Line five, hello. All right, going once, going twice, and sold. Rosie in California, line three. Hi, Rosie.
3: Hi, Jen. You're just doing great. It's so wonderful hearing you on the show. That guy was great. God, if you don't have God in your life, you don't have anything. I called in about the president. It is true. I called in about the president as a former hostage in Iran. He has to finish the job. These people, these terrorists want to kill us. I keep saying it. You need a regime change. If you want to change it over there, you must bring in your own group of people to run Iran. I noticed that nothing has stopped. There's still shooting bombs off, missiles trying to kill us. It's awful. And Michelle
1: Obama, they'll use whatever they can. They've been, obviously, their military has been really degraded, but they're going to take everything they can, everything they have left, drones and missiles, and they're going to throw it at us because that is the ideology. Rosie, thanks so much for the phone call. Appreciate you. Mike in Virginia. Hey, Mike, good morning.
4: Hey, good morning, Jennifer. Good to talk to you.
1: Thanks. You too.
4: Your earlier caller that got to dance with Hans and then found fault with him for not having sympathy for Lindsey Clancy, I think Hans just used the wrong word there. He probably has some sympathy for Lindsey, but he doesn't think she should get a lenient conviction or sentence just because she's on drugs or not on the right drugs or overprescribed or got the wrong medication. You know, there's lots of excuses for what she might have a not wanted to do, but she still did it. She still killed her children. So this thing about postpartum depression and men can't judge women that are suffering from postpartum depression is just nonsense. We have to live with women that have postpartum depression.
1: Mike, I think what you said at the beginning is right. You can have sympathy but not offer leniency. And that's sort of where I feel I'm lining up in all of this. You've got a woman who's clearly disturbed. She threw herself out of a window, killed her kids, but at the same time, those kids deserve to have someone fighting for them. And it's a tragic situation all around, and the fact that it's become such a media circus is just it's unfortunate. But Mike, thank you so much for the phone call. Appreciate you, and appreciate all of you today. We had a lot of fun, went through a lot of topics. Don't forget, the Vice President, J.D. Vance, is going to be in Michigan today. President Trump is going to be meeting with those gas manufacturers, and that'll happen tomorrow to try to lower gas prices as tensions still increase with Iran. Don't forget, you can always keep the show going with Larry O'Connor. Just follow him at Larry O'Connor on social media. And you can follow me too at Jennifer Horn on Truth and X and Jennifer Horn Radio on Facebook and Instagram. Thank you to the whole gang, Heather, Gee, Paul, Alex, the whole crew. And thanks for joining us today. Make it a great Monday. It is O'Connor and Company.
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9: SRN News, I'm Rich Thomason in Washington. The United Arab Emirates Air Force says it has downed an Iranian drone over its territorial waters. Today's action comes after the U.S. and Iran exchanged fire for the first time in a month.
10: The U.S. said it carried out a limited, precise action to protect trade and shipping after Iranian forces were observed getting ready to launch rockets with sea mines into the Strait of Hormuz. The U.S. military had said it completed demining the waterway last week. Iranian media reported sounds of explosions near Larak Island, and Iran's Revolutionary Guard said several of its fighters and civilians were killed and injured. The guards vowed a response and punishment. Overnight, Jordan's armed forces said 8 Iranian missiles were intercepted in its airspace.
9: The BBC's Yolande Nell in Jerusalem. The death toll from flooding along the Nepal-Tibet border has topped 900, with an estimated 4,700 people at least still missing.
11: My wife is missing, and I'm not able to find her.
12: That's Sanjeev Rai, who flew from Boston to find his wife, Jawani Jyoti, in Nepal on a pilgrimage.
11: I don't know whether she's alive or she's not.
12: Rescue and recovery difficult, roads inaccessible after a glacier gave way, sending water, mud and rocks down a mountain Wednesday, wiping out a village. Nepal Foreign Secretary Amrit Bahadur Rai.
13: Our immediate national priority remains clear: to save lives, locate missing persons, rescue them, and provide urgent relief to survivors.
12: I'm Julie Walker.
9: More than a dozen people are missing, with one death confirmed following a flash flood in the Grand Canyon, happened along Bright Angel Creek. Sudden wall of water washing away everything in its path, bridges, trails, cabins, and tragically, people. The Dow futures down 73 points. NASDAQ futures are off 27. This is SRN News.
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17: The New York Times has Bill Gates sounding an alarm. The Microsoft co-founder says AI is a grave threat to jobs and human life, and that dealing with it should be, quote, the world's top priority. 6,000 words. He wants new taxes and a lot of bans. I'm Kim Komando for NetSuite. 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Before we all panic, a little history. Bill Gates says a lot of things. For years, he was the loudest AI optimist in the room, promising cures and prosperity. Climate change was going to be the world's top priority, until he decided it wasn't. In 2004 at Davos, he promised SPAN would be solved within 2 years. Yeah, right. He wanted rich countries on 100% synthetic beef, with new laws to push you there. He's arguing against his own wallet, and that counts, and so does a track record. It's a good thing that no one cares about Bill Gates. Be sure to get my free newsletter at getkim.com. 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
19: 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In 1967, he warned Americans, freedom is a fragile thing, and it's never more than one generation away from extinction. President Reagan knew the freedoms secured by one generation were not guaranteed to survive to the next. Today, as socialistic ideas that place greater power in the hands of government gain renewed support, Reagan's warning carries even greater weight. Freedom is more than inheritance. 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Freedom only survives when each generation chooses to defend it. So, do we have the courage to defend and protect what is being challenged, the very principles that made America the greatest experiment in history?
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20: Today, expect mostly cloudy skies with the possibility of a thunderstorm, reaching a high of 91. Tonight, there may be a thunderstorm in some areas early. Otherwise, skies will be partly to mostly cloudy with a low of 77. Tomorrow will bring a mix of clouds and sun throughout the day, along with a chance of a thunderstorm, with temperatures reaching up to 90. I'm meteorologist Jason Caterina. That's your exclusive AccuWeather forecast on AM 930, The Answer.
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0: From the wild world of D.C. politics to America's culture clash, brace yourself for the reality check you've been waiting for. The one and only Mike Gallagher Show. 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
1: Welcome in as we kick off another week here on the Mike Gallagher Show. I'm Joey Hudson, in for Mike a few days. Mike will be back with you on Thursday. We have a lot to cover today. Iran started an escalation of the war with some attacks over the weekend. We're going to dive into that. And just a lot of other stuff that we need to talk about. President Trump just raged at NBC's Kristen Welker after she talked about his, quote, mixed results in this summer's primaries. And she mentioned the U.S. Senate primary here in my home state of the Palmetto State. The president didn't like it. He went on a rage of posting on Truth Social, and to the point that he's even suggesting that the FCC should do something about NBC and the comments as Ms. Welker made. We're going to dive into that. Also, the premier, Ontario Premier Doug Ford, made his beliefs known about the renaming of Lake Ontario to Lake America. The president, of course, having some fun with that over the weekend. A lot of pushback on that from Canada, of course, as we head into a new period of tariffs between our northern neighbor. And what does this mean to you? What could these new tariffs potentially mean for the prices of grocery, for a new car? We're going to jump into that, too. And Transportation Secretary Sean Duffy teased over the weekend that there's going to be some new unprecedented fraud crackdown announcements this week as well. No hint at exactly what it is. He did indicate that a number of different agencies, Homeland Security is involved, Immigration and Customs Enforcement, Department of Justice, White House Task Force to Eliminate Fraud, and several others. So this could be another Minneapolis-type situation. We will see, but the Transportation Secretary saying that there's big news to be reported this week. So Iran yesterday began attacking U.S. forces in Jordan after American forces struck Iranian missiles launchers on Larak Island. Now, we're told that the reason we struck this was because Iran was starting to put some additional mines in the Strait of Hormuz. So the facilities that the U.S. struck would prevent them from doing so. Now, of course, Iran denies all of that. President Trump said yesterday that Iran would have used a nuclear weapon at this point if they had one, warning that Israel and much of the Middle East could have been destroyed with the U.S. or Europe possibly next. Now, this, of course, he's talking about the retaliation. In a Truth Social post, he said if they would have a nuclear weapon, they would have fired it. These are very violent, evil people. So I think the Middle East would have essentially been gone, but Israel definitely would have been gone. I guess we would be next, or Europe, or someplace. But no, you cannot let them have a nuclear weapon, and they won't have a nuclear weapon under my watch. The president also praised the success of the blockade of Iranian ports and Washington's financial pressure campaign that they're trying to. He appeared on the Sunday Night in America with Trey Gowdy, and the president talked about the success of the blockade. This is in cut number 5, where he talks about that the financial hits that they're getting right now is eventually going to bring them to their knees. Here's the president with Trey Gowdy.
2: Right. Speaking of the people you surround yourself with, I want you to imagine you're the lead prosecutor, but you've got Marco Rubio and John Ratcliffe sitting at the counsel table with you, and you are addressing a jury of undecided midterm voters. And their question is, convince us on the issue of Iran, how it is in our best interest. If you were the prosecutor in that case, what would you tell them?
3: It's a very easy question. Iran is a number one leading state sponsor of terror. You've heard that many times in the whole world. They cannot have a nuclear weapon. I have numerous people said, well, did you have to do it? And then I say, do you think it's okay for Iran to have a nuclear weapon? A nuclear weapon is massive destruction. You know, take what you see and multiply it times 100. And everybody says no. I've had people on the other side asking me, or debating me, let's say, on that question. Most people are absolutely fine with it. They were fine with Venezuela. They were all against Venezuela when I did it. And now look how that's turned out so great. But they were against this too. And all I say is it okay for Iran to have a nuclear weapon? I've never had anyone say yes. And as soon as they say, no, it's not okay, I said, well, then I'm right. But we're doing a great job. The blockade has been unbelievable. The financial hits that we're giving them, we're hitting them very hard. Nobody's ever been hit like this. And they're a failing nation right now. And at the right point, we'll either win or they'll do something. But, you know, I don't mind winning, just winning. I don't need a signature on a piece of paper. But we're doing very well. Their Navy's gone. Their Air Force is gone. Their leaders are gone. All of their anti-aircraft, I mean, it's all wiped out. They're tough people, they're smart people, but they're very evil. They killed 52,000 protesters as of 3 months ago, and sadly they've added very substantially to that list. Even people that aren't protesting, they go into the houses and they take them and they shoot them. These are very violent, evil people, and if they had a nuclear...
1: President Trump with Trey Gowdy last night. In that same interview, the president talked about the everyday risk of being president. Trey asked him about if he was fearful for his life and some of the public events that he attends. He's never, even after multiple attempts on his life, the president still does not shy away from open air type events. And he loves doing his rallies. Was here in South Carolina just over a week ago doing a rally in Myrtle Beach, South Carolina. And the president talks about those dangers that he faces. Here he is again with Trey Gowdy.
3: I think bull riding looks pretty dangerous to me. I wouldn't want to do that. I think I'd rather be in a race car. 0.1%, same number, just about the same number. Die. President, 5.2%. Think of it. So many times. It's a dangerous profession. But if you think about it, you're not going to do a very good job.
4: Yes, sir.
3: And I really am. I'm surrounded by very good people. Secret Service has been great. Law enforcement's been great. The military's been... I'm surrounded by a lot of people. The only thing I can say about it, though, is, and if you look at it, it's true. It's, I guess, a compliment, but a very strange form of compliment. Only consequential presidents get shot or shot at. And I am very consequential. We've changed this whole world. We've saved this country. This country had our opponent, my opponent, gotten elected. Instead of having $19.2 trillion coming into the country, you would have had $10 trillion going out. Your welfare would have doubled or tripled. And you would have had a country that was a failed country. We were very close. We were right on the tipping edge. And now we have the hottest country anywhere in the world. This is the hottest country in the world right now, Trey. Every country respects us more than any other country. Nobody's close.
1: 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I'm Joey, in for Mike today.
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0: Mike Gallagher.
1: Joey Hudson in for Mike today. Glad to have you. For those of you who enjoy golf like I do, did you watch the final, the biggie at the end of the year yesterday, the FedEx Championship? You know, I played a few holes of golf myself yesterday. I've got some buddies that we play nine holes occasionally. But boy, I didn't have a payday like Scottie Scheffler did. Scheffler won the FedEx Cup yesterday. It's just amazing the amount of money that are in sports now. He shot a 4-under-66 to win the Tour Championship. This was the third time that he's won a championship this year. He won $10 million. $10 million for a few rounds of golf this week. That also pushed him over the all-time earners mark to $130,390,000. And he's won most of that in about 5 years. Scottie Scheffler came on the scene 6-7 years ago, but he really started winning about 5 years ago. By winning the $10 million this week, he now surpasses Tiger Woods' all-time earning records. Tiger accomplished this between 1997 and 2008. He had been on the top of the money earnings for 26 years. Scottie Scheffler dethroned him yesterday by winning the $10 million of FedEx. And of course, this $130 million, these are PGA earnings for winning tournaments. Does it count his sponsorships? He's a big Nike sponsor. Of course, I don't buy Nike products. When Nike pulled some of their woke stuff a few years ago, I stopped buying Nike products. But $10 million for a round of golf. Has sports just gotten out of hand as far as the salaries and the earnings that these players make, whether it's football or baseball, basketball, golf, whatever? Is anybody worth $10 million to play in a golf tournament? Love to hear from you. You can text me, email me, joeyhudson.com. 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Love to hear from you as well. Just give us a quick call. Alex will put you in queue. We'll talk as time permits. Let's go to the phones. Mike is waiting patiently. Mike, you're on the Mike Gallagher Show.
2: Yes, it's amazing to see how President Trump gets all of these projects accomplished, and he does so many things, and so many other politicians, it's like they can't even get off the couch. He's made it incredibly obvious. He's raised the bar of the next president that anybody that runs this country next better run it really top-notch, because he's like a quarterback in the NFL, okay? It's an extremely violent game. And so he goes out there as quarterback, and he scores these points, and then the defensive players, they won't even go on. There's one of them won't even go on the field, like Murkowski. And so he says, hey, I'll play defense too. So he goes out there, he makes an interception and scores, and then he goes back out on offense, scores, and then there's defensive player. They won't go out and play. They said, no, I can't go out. I'm hurting. He says, hey, I'll go out and I'll play both sides of the ball in a professional game, and then he makes another interception or he makes a tackle. And he's really raised the bar, and it's fun to see. And we needed somebody to save our country, because it's obvious there's, like Thune, there's a lot of politicians that won't step up and at least voice their opinion. So I'm getting a kick out of it.
1: Yeah. Well, you're right, Mike. There's so many things that President Trump has done that are good. You know, I heard someone over the weekend talking about just the fact that federal government hiring and employment is at an all-time low. It hasn't been this low. It's down like 360,000 or so, I think it was. It hasn't been this low since the late 60s. And you know, that was part of his promise, was he was going to come in and he was going to make the federal government lean and mean.
2: I'm loving it. And it's a violent game, and he's dealing with thugs like Iran that are just waiting to slaughter their own people. That's going to be the last play in their playbook. Thank you.
1: Yep, for sure. Hey, Mike, appreciate your phone call. 800-655-6453 is how you join the conversation. You can text me as well. Email me directly, joey@joeyhudson.com. Let's stay on the phones. Tommy is in Auburn Hills, Michigan. Welcome, Tommy.
0: Joey, how are you?
1: I'm wonderful. Hope you are.
0: Oh, yeah. Doing good. Yeah, you know what? You're talking about the golf, and I follow it. It's amazing the money they make. You know, like Scheffler's making all this money, and he's broke Tiger Woods. But you know what? You know what, really? I look back, and I say, do you realize how underpaid Jack Nicklaus was?
1: Oh, I know.
0: And how and golfers in his era, how underpaid those guys were?
1: Yeah, yeah.
0: It's like criminal almost.
1: Yep. But Tommy, you know, if you look at people like Jack Nicklaus, though, he still did very well. I mean, he's been able to accomplish great wealth and do a lot of good with his memorial tournament and some of the other charities. But you're right. If he had the money that these young guys have, it would just be simply amazing with what he's able to do. Appreciate your comment there, Tommy. 800-655-Mike, 800-655-6453. I'm Joey in for Mike.

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3: SRN News, Armit Thomason in Washington. The United Arab Emirates Air Force says it has downed an Iranian drone over its territorial waters. Today's action comes after the U.S. and Iran exchanged fire for the first time in a month. The death toll from flooding along the Nepal-Tibet border has topped 900, with an estimated 4,700 people still missing. More than a dozen people are missing, with one death confirmed following a flash flood in the Grand Canyon. Forecasters warn of the possibility of more flooding as rain remains in the forecast. NASA's newest space telescope has lifted off on a quest to find planets around other stars and explore the hidden universe. SpaceX launching the $4 billion Roman Space Telescope from Florida's Kennedy Space Center. The Dow futures are down 82 points. NASDAQ futures off 18. More details, srnnews.com.
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10: Today, expect mostly cloudy skies with a chance of a thunderstorm, reaching a high of 91. Tonight, there may be a thunderstorm in some areas early. Otherwise, the sky will be partly to mostly cloudy with a low of 77. Tomorrow, anticipate a mix of clouds and sun, along with a chance of a thunderstorm with a high temperature of 90. I'm meteorologist Jason Caterina. That's your exclusive AccuWeather forecast on

0: The president reached out to Apple directly. I'm sure we may be seeing that change coming up to Lake America pretty quickly. Now, Google Maps has already changed it. The Ontario Premier, Doug Ford, yesterday said that President Trump's executive order renaming Lake Ontario to Lake America resembled something out of Saturday Night Live. He slammed President Trump's trade war with Canada that placed a 50% tariff on $20 billion worth of Canadian goods in an interview with ABC News' This Week host Martha Raddix. Here's Ontario Premier Doug Ford.
1: I just don't see the purpose. It's absolutely backwards. It was like something out of Saturday Night Live when he signed a document saying change to Lake America. It's no one's going to call it Lake of America. It's been Lake Ontario for hundreds of years.
0: Well, it's Lake America now. Trump signed the executive order on Thursday to formally rename the Great Lake, effective immediately. President said that all that necessary papers, documents, everything else were filed. So we now have the Gulf of America and Lake of America. The change, name change again, is already appearing on Google Maps, and the president pushing Apple to get it changed on theirs as well. Lake Ontario on Google Maps. The president wrote, "If you think about it, we have a Gulf, now we have a lake, now all we need is an ocean." He said, "Maybe we'll have to change the name of the Atlantic and or the Pacific. Maybe we'll change them both." You know, he just loves to kind of poke people who are objecting to this. Now, the whole trade war between Canada and the U.S. is getting pretty serious. And this could have real effects. You got to, even though you support what the president's doing, you got to pause when we're talking about a trade war like this, and especially to our neighbors so close by, just north of us, because I'm afraid we're going to see some prices go even higher. And, you know, a lot of politicos over the weekend were arguing that the timing could not be worse going into the midterms, because affordability is a big factor. I don't care what polls you look at, and there's a number of polls, we're going to get into those in a few minutes, that are showing some of the key battleground states that Republicans are trailing the Democrat counterpoint. If we go into the voting booth in November and prices are still as they are now, and I have no reason to think they're going to make a sudden turnaround, I'm afraid we're going to be disappointed. You know, James Carville had the famous quip, "Is the economy stupid?" When you've got that 10-15% independent, the voters who sometimes vote for a Democrat, sometimes they vote for a Republican, they vote for whoever they think is representing them and their best interest. With gasoline prices still too high, grocery prices too high, the president is trying to address the price of beef. Beef has just gone crazy. And some of the farmers are upset because he is temporarily allowing some foreign beef into the country, reducing some of the regulations. He also announced some new policy that would reduce regulations to ranchers and farmers who produce beef that would allow them to package it themselves. Now, he's getting some pushback on that because some of the regulatory agencies are saying it's not safe for these beef producers to not have to abide by some of the same regulations that these large packing plants do. It's my understanding there are about four very large packaging plants or companies that package most of the beef that we eat. Four of them. Not a lot of competition. If you open it up so that these local farmers can package their beef, maybe that helps. Plus the fact you get to support your local farmer. But the farmers are pushing back because they say that it's tough enough as it is.

0: producing the beef that they have without the president allowing this foreign beef to come in and flood the market. 800-655-MIKE, 800-655-6453. Love to get your comments. If you're a farmer, love to hear from you. Love to hear how you think allowing this foreign beef to come into the country is going to affect your family farm. And what do you think about the idea of allowing you to package and sell your beef? It's my understanding the regulation would allow you to sell it only in the state that you reside in, where the state that it's produced. So you couldn't ship all over the country, but you could sell it if you got a farm, say in my home state of the upstate of South Carolina. You got a farm here in the upstate. You could sell it to individuals. You could sell it to restaurants here in the upstate. Sounds like a good idea to me. I don't know why that would not work, why that would not help farmers. Now, they're not in the packaging business, not all of them. And maybe that's too big of a hurdle to expect them to overcome. The problem, as I understand it, with beef, and this is something that doesn't appear is going to go away anytime soon. I was talking with my buddy Cody Simpson, who is the GOP candidate for Commissioner of Agriculture here in South Carolina. We elect our Commissioner of Agriculture. Cody Simpson has worked in the Trump administration. President Trump endorsed him. And Cody tells me the problem with the beef is that farmers have, our herd is at an all-time low. And farmers, to make ends meet and to survive, they have been selling their heifers rather than breeding them to produce more cattle. And so our herd gets smaller and smaller. And if that continues, we're going to be in a world of hurt with beef. And you and I don't think about it. You and I, we just go to our local Ingles or grocery store and go back to the meat counter and pick up a couple steaks or some hamburger or whatever and take it home and throw it on the grill. We don't think about the process of getting it to that to the market and what's involved. I don't know how I got off on beef. I went from Lake Ontario and Lake America to beef. 800-655-MIKE, 800-655-6453. Let's go back to the phones. Brad is in San Antonio. Welcome to the Mike Gallagher Show, Brad.
1: Hey, well, thanks for taking my call. I love my time in South Carolina as a Texan. I can tell y'all people up there need to learn how to cook a barbecue better. But
0: yes,
1: we'll save that argument for another day. I miss NAFTA. I realize it was one of the things that Clinton did that everybody hates. But yeah, Nations have comparative advantages. If I could, I would grow avocados here in Texas. But we don't got Texas avocados because the climate don't allow it. Yeah. So we get our avocados and our guac from Mexico, and I'm okay with that. Same thing with maple syrup. I would love to have a maple tree that I could get syrup and pour on my waffles, but we don't have that, so we have to get our maple syrup from our good friends to the north in Canada or maybe in Vermont. But yep, it's ludicrous. Everybody has their advantage at what they do, and we need to get back to that and just say, hey, we depend on these people for oil. They can do the oil cheaper, or they can do the beef or the chicken cheaper, or fish or whatever. And putting these tariffs and stuff like that, it's not making anybody any money. It's hurting the people that most of the people I know that voted for Trump that work in agriculture are really annoyed that suddenly he's going to flood the U.S. with a bunch of beef that doesn't have any of the regulation or vaccination or all that stuff that beef does here in the States. So, you know, we're going to regret it, I'm sure, especially when, yeah, we have a bunch of ranchers going bankrupt and all the businesses to depend on those ranchers.
0: Yep. Well, we got to support our farmers and our ranchers, because if we don't support them now, we're just seeing the beginning of this whole beef shortage and the prices of beef. It's going to get to the point that we just can't afford it, for sure. And now's the time to start supporting them. And rather than flooding the market with foreign beef, let's make it easier for them to get their beef to market.
1: Well, that would make good sense, because, you know, you can go have a deer processed or even a feral hog.
0: Exactly.
1: Go down and there are people who process those for you. But I don't know why it is that we got so dependent on these four or five agribusiness meat yep. slaughtering places, which, by the way, if you want to find a bunch of people in this country illegally, you go to one of those big meat processing plants yep. because that's where a lot of them work. They come in here and they take them to Alabama to pull the bones out of chickens and things like that. Yep. And then they're complaining about they're not being able to make money when they're hiring people that aren't even really legally able to be in this country. But yeah. that's another topic for another day, along with South Carolina barbecue. Thank
0: there you go, Brad. I'll be here for the next few days, Brad. So let's catch up on the barbecue real soon. Appreciate your phone call. 800-655-6453. 800-655. Mike is how you join the conversation. 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
0: Joey Hudson in for Mike today. Glad to have you. Let's go back to the phones. Debbie is in Georgia. Welcome, Debbie. You're on the Mike Gallagher Show.
10: Hi, Joey. I love you and Mike to pieces. I watch you every day.
0: Thank you, Debbie.
10: Just listening to about the beef prices, I don't even buy beef at the grocery store anymore. We have a place here in Georgia that I just buy it straight from the rancher, and it's so much cheaper, and it's tender, and it tastes so much better. I'd be afraid to eat anything that come from overseas.
0: Yeah. Well, it's a big problem, Debbie, and we've got to figure out, and I'm glad you're supporting a local farmer there, and it looks like President Trump is going to make it a lot easier for them to get their products to market. But, it's just tough to go to the grocery store now, isn't it?
10: It is. It's horrible. I mean, two people, $300 a month don't even feed two people for a whole month anymore. I could feed a family for that much a month.
0: Yeah, yeah.
10: But it's not like it was back then, is it?
0: That's what things have changed for sure. Hey, Debbie, appreciate your kind words and thank you for listening.
10: All right, Joey, you have a good day.
0: You too. 800-655-6453, one line open for you. You know, Axios has a column today that kind of addresses what we may be facing as far as food affordability. They talk about how forces that are pushing up the food prices are starting to push them even higher. They talk about expensive grain, soaring fertilizer and fuel, plus the unpredictable market of some of the wars that are going on in other parts of the world. They say that the next grocery price shock could hit much harder and much wider. Now, here's what they say, that you got to understand that your grocery store, even if it's a great store like I shop at here in the upstate of South Carolina, Ingalls, they are supplied by this global supply network. And Axios talks about the Iran and Russia-Ukraine wars have driven up diesel prices, making it more expensive to operate farm equipment, for the harvesting and to truck the food from suppliers to the stores. The war in Iran has also disrupted fertilizer supply, which has increased that price to the highest level in 3 years, they say. So we have, you know, you mix in some of the other variables that are always there for farmers. Bad weather, it hit the evidently hit the corn crop yields. And, of course, ranchers use corn to feed their livestock. So you get all these variables in there, and you've just got these various things that are affecting the price of food. According to Axios, we may see another 5% increase in food going into 2027. They said not to assume that soaring commodity prices are good for the farmers, because the farmers are getting squeezed in different directions too because of some of the increases that they're getting, that the farmers would rather get things back to normal, get the fuel prices down, fertilizer prices down, so they can produce a product and sell it at a fair profit, but that Americans can afford to buy it. Just like Debbie was talking about not being able to buy beef at the grocery store. If you stop buying beef, then that hurts the farmers. And it's just a chain reaction. They talked about some of the commodities that have gone up. Coffee, for example, up 15.8%. Tomatoes, up 12.8%. Beef, 13.5%, and more in some regions. Apples, up 11.1%. In the latest Economist YouGov.poll, about three-quarters of people said grocery prices are still rising where they live to the point that they're having to rethink the type of food that their family is eating. Just like Debbie, the caller, said a minute ago. The J.P. Morgan analyst warned that global food inflation would hit 5% in the first half of 2027, nearly double what it was the first half of 2026. So the bottom line here is that all of these various forces have driven grocery prices up almost overnight. And the bad news is it could do it again. We could see another huge, if we had another 5% on to what the prices have already gone to now, it's just going to devastate a lot of farmers, because people are going to be able to, they're going to have to stop buying. They may stop buying beef altogether. 800-655-MIKE, 800-655-6453. Text me. Love to hear from you. Email me, Joey at joeyhudson.com. Love to hear from you, because, look, this, again, couldn't come at a worse time as the midterm elections were coming up. South Carolina Congressman James Clyburn says he thinks we need to add some more justices to the U.S. Supreme Court, and he tells us why. He wants to round it off to a baker's dozen, 13. Joey Hudson in for Mike.
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13: SRN News, I'm Rich Thomason in Washington. After a month of relative calm, missiles have been launched again in the U.S.-Iran conflict.
14: The U.S. apparently knocked out Iranian mine-laying missiles on Larak Island, killing some IRGC forces in the process. Sunday night, Iran quickly responded with missiles launched at U.S. bases in Jordan. Reports from the region are that all those Iranian missiles were intercepted. The U.S. continues to stress control of the strait and preventing any new Iranian mines. Richard Boyd reporting.
13: More storms and flooding are possible at the Grand Canyon following a major flash flood. Left one person dead, about 15 others missing. The flood disaster along the Nepal-Tibet border has claimed more than 900 lives, with more than 4,500 people missing there.
15: On the Tibetan side of the border, it's now 6 days since the devastating flash floods hit, and no survivors have been found since last week. Yet, even with slim hopes of success, emergency teams are reportedly still combing the worst-hit area around the destroyed border processing center. Chinese police have also begun targeting people whose social media posts are deemed to be exaggerating the seriousness of the emergency, with punishments including fines and possible detention. Most of those reported as punished have spoken about a much higher death toll, however, with 546 people declared as missing. The real death toll in Tibet is almost certainly far greater than the current official figure.
13: The BBC's Stephen McDonald in Beijing. Forecasters say Hurricane Carina has strengthened into a powerful Category 4 storm in the Pacific, but is not posing a threat to land, although it is expected to kick up waves along parts of the Mexican and Southern California coast. The Dow futures down 151 points. NASDAQ futures off 71. This is SRN News.
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17: 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Kids get flagged over song lyrics, one over a Bible verse because it had the word naked. The Associated Press found nearly 3,500 flagged student files sitting on the open internet without a password. So you need some house rules. No personal email on it. No late night health questions. And the monitoring doesn't live on the laptop. It lives on the login. That means your kid signs into Chrome with the school account on your home computer and it installs itself there. So keep school accounts in their own browser profile always. Treat that laptop like a postcard, not a diary. And join a million folks who get my free newsletter at getkim.com. It's the first week of school. Your kid gets an email. Your assignment didn't upload. 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It looks real. 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
22: Today, expect mostly cloudy skies with a chance of a thunderstorm reaching a high of 91. Tonight, there may be a thunderstorm in spots early, then skies will be partly to mostly cloudy with a low of 77. Tomorrow will bring a mix of clouds and sun along with a chance of a thunderstorm with a high of 90. I'm meteorologist Jason Caterina. That's your exclusive AccuWeather forecast on AM 930, The Answer.
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24: From the wild world of DC politics to America's culture clash, brace yourself for the reality check you've been waiting for. 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
0: Joey Hudson in for Mike today. Glad to have you join me. The U.S. military struck Iranian military targets to prevent deployment of sea mines in the Strait of Hormuz. We have a full update for you in just a few minutes. First, apparently 9 Supreme Court justices just isn't enough anymore. South Carolina Congressman James Clyburn went on Meet the Press yesterday and said that he wants to expand the Supreme Court. Now, this is not a new argument from the Democrats. They've been tossing this idea around for a number of years, particularly after President Trump successfully was able to appoint some good conservative constitutional justices to the U.S. Supreme Court. The Democrats have been standing on their heads since then. So the answer from James Clyburn, and you have to understand the power and the influence that James Clyburn has in the Democrat Party. Kamala Harris talked about this a couple years ago. I would say that James Clyburn is more powerful than Kamala Harris because he can do something about it. She can't. All she can do is go on the news shows and talk about it. She can write a book about it. James Clyburn could potentially try to make it happen in the U.S. House of Representatives. Now, he's probably going to come under some pushback. Don't know that the votes are there. But that's why we have to consider just how important the November midterms are. If the Democrats somehow take back control of the U.S. House, take control of the U.S. Senate, is this going to be one of their first priorities? And let's be honest here, folks. It is a possibility that they could win one or both of those bodies. Yes, Donald Trump has done some great things. And I mean, there's a list of things that the Trump administration has accomplished in just over 2 years. And they're worth talking about. But I'm afraid that the average American family, they don't care about the fact, for example, that the federal government or employment within the federal government is at an all-time low in recent history. We have fewer federal employees right now than we had since the late 1960s, down 300 plus thousand. And that's great. But that doesn't help the family who is struggling to put groceries on the table. And by the way, there's a report from Axios today that those grocery prices are probably going to go up again next year, maybe as much as another 5%. That's a whole nother discussion we'll get into later. So back to the Supreme Court and the reason having James Clyburn talk about this needs some attention. Now, I don't know about you, but when we start deciding the size of the United States the same way that we count a dozen donuts, the baker's dozen, as he referred to it, we're in trouble. Because the bigger question is this. If Democrats can make it 13, if in fact they somehow get back into control, and they can make it 13, then what will the Republicans do when we get back in control? And we will. I mean, it's a revolving door. We have control for a few years, the Democrats take control. But if they increase it to 13, does that mean the Republicans, when they come back in, they'll increase it to 18, 20? I mean, what's the magic number? Clyburn was on with Kristen Welker on Meet the Press yesterday, and I want you to hear the question and what he had to say about this. Here's James Clyburn with Kristen Welker yesterday.
1: Okay, well, since we are on the topic of the court, let's speak more broadly about it. Former Vice President Kamala Harris shares some of your criticisms clearly. She's called for expanding the Supreme Court from 9 justices to 13. Do you support adding 4 more seats to the Supreme Court, Congressman?
4: Yes, I do. I think that we are in a position now that calls from some significant actions taken by the Congress, and we ought to expand it. And 13 is a pretty good number. A baker's dozen will be a good number to have on the court, and I would hope we would get people on the court who will follow the constitutional underpinnings of this great nation of ours. The 13th, 14th, and 15th Amendments have been interpreted different ways over the years. And we had in the Warren Court an interpretation of those amendments that I thought would be set for the future of the country. We have now a Supreme Court that has decided to reverse course and take this country back, I say, to those rulings of Justice Taney that said that no black man has any rights that a white man must respect. That was the Supreme Court that made that decision. I hope that Clarence Thomas would follow the modern underpinnings of that Constitution of ours, but he has not done so. In fact, he has decided to go all the way from an angry leftist to a very angry rightist.
0: Now, James Clyburn traditionally has been supportive of Justice Clarence Thomas. They go back a number of years. But, of course, he is very disappointed in Thomas because of some of the more conservative rulings that he's been a part of these past few years. You tell me, is a baker's dozen a good number for the Supreme Court, or should we leave it right where it is? A couple of polls over the past couple of years suggest that Americans aren't quite sure about actually adding justices. They are pretty sure about the fact that they think Supreme Court justices should have term limits. It shouldn't be a lifetime appointment. Let me hear from you. You believe we should add? Is James Clyburn right? Should we add 4 more justices? And if we do that, should we also maybe put some term limits in there? How many years should a justice serve on the U.S. Supreme Court? You can text me. 800-655-MIKE, 800-655-6453. Your phone calls are welcome as well. We'll put you in queue and talk as time permits. Email me directly, joey@joeyhudson.com. Love to hear from you on this Monday edition of the Mike Gallagher Show. I'm Joey Hudson, in for Mike today.
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0: Joey Hudson in for Mike today on the text line. Texter says, leave the courts alone. Another texter, for all new Supreme Court justices, make it 20 years or life comes first. 20 years to life, make it a sentence. Another, no, don't add. 12 is the biblical number for governmental perfection. People sounding off on the idea of increasing the U.S. Supreme Court. Congressman James Clyburn, from my home state of South Carolina, is making that argument. It's not a new argument, but with some renewed interest after he appeared on Meet the Press yesterday. He compared the direction of our current court to the era of Chief Justice Roger Taney and the infamous Dred Scott decision back in 1857. Clyburn said that this isn't merely a conservative court making decisions that Democrats don't like. He believes the court is taking the country backwards in a very fundamental way. He was particularly not happy with Justice Clarence Thomas. He said that he hoped Thomas would follow what he called the modern underpinnings of the Constitution. Instead, Representative Clyburn says Thomas went from an angry leftist to a very angry rightist. So the question for you today is, what do you think about Clyburn's proposal to add four more justices to the Supreme Court, rounding it off to what he called a baker's dozen? Is it would it be just unlucky to have 13 justices to begin with? Of course, I guess you can't have an even number anyway, can you? 800-655-MIKE, 800-655-6453. You can text me. You can call. We'll put you in queue and talk as time permits. You can email me directly, joey@joeyhudson.com. Let's go to the phones and see what you have to say. Tommy is in Michigan. Welcome, Tommy. You're on the Mike Gallagher Show.
16: Thanks again, Joey. I love you, man.
0: Thank you.
16: Leave it as it is. You know what? Clarence Thomas, I love him. You know what? He's like, seems like he's the only one that has a clear head on that whole damn court. Leave it as it is. Don't add any more. It's like, I don't agree with everything they come up with, you know, like these Ketanji Brown Jacksons, or what's the other one, Joey, that like, they're supposedly Republicans, but they turned. And I hate when that happens.
0: Yeah. Well, you know, I think...
16: Leave it as it is.
0: Yeah.
16: It's not going to get any better to go to 13. It's just going to get like, it's like the Democrats are going to like, they're going to try to stack the court.
0: Of course. And that's what they want to do.
16: Yeah, that's what they want to do.
0: Yeah. Well, and Tommy, you know, what you have to understand is our current court, no, I don't always agree with everything they do. Sometimes I think they get it wrong. Most of the time they get it right. They take a little longer than I think they should. But in the end, they're doing, I believe, what's best for our country. The Democrats and James Clyburn wants you to think that they're activist judges. I think they're far from that. I do think that they use the Constitution as a guide, which is what justices should do to begin with. But to add four more because you don't like what the current court's doing, I mean, it's like changing the rules of the game in the middle of the game, right? 800-655-6453. Let's go to Wayne in Minnesota. Welcome, Wayne. You're on the Mike Gallagher Show.
17: Right. Thank you very much for being on your show. I am from the Soviet Socialist Republic of Minnesota, and we saw what happened with the trifecta of 2023 in Minnesota, where they almost destroyed Minnesota. I don't know if we'll ever recover but they're trying to do it on a national level now with all of the policies they want to change and change everything in our government.
0: Yeah. Yeah, the Democrats, they're just upset, Wayne, and appreciate your phone call. They're just upset because they continue to lose. And the reason we have a somewhat conservative majority on the court now is because of Donald Trump and the Republican majority that we've been able to sustain in the U.S. House and Senate. That could change in November. Some of you are asking the question, well, could they change it? They can't right now. They don't have the votes, I don't think. But if they win in November, that might be top of the priority list. Wanda is in Texarkana. Welcome, Wanda. You're on the Matt Gallagher Show.
1: Hi, Joey. I just wanted to say they should leave it as it is and not give us more Supreme Court judges. Also, I don't think there should be a term limit. You know, it would work fine if it was someone that was, if they were all constitutionalist, which I think the Supreme Court judges should be. But that doesn't always work that way. You get someone that's progressive, and it would just be unfair.
0: Yeah, yeah. What about, so you don't think term limits, you think they should just serve for life like they do now?
1: Yes.
0: Yep. All right, Wanda. Appreciate your phone call. 800-655-6453. Is it Narish? Is that correct?
3: That's right. It's in Narish from Virginia. Thanks for letting me call in. I think we should have just five of them because it costs too much money, first of all, to keep adding people in. And just imagine having 13 people speak. I mean, we already take weeks and months just to get them to make a decision. Getting 13 people and 9 people is long enough. I mean, 3 or 5 is I think where we need to be at. I mean, I think we need to come down and just imagine trying to every president that comes in, they're going to keep trying to find Supreme Court judges. It's going to be a circus show.
0: I mean, the fact that President Trump has been able to appoint a number of conservatives, that's just the way the game goes. He's president. We've had openings, and he's been able to fill those openings. And whoever the next president is will be able to do that as well, whether it's a Democrat or Republican. Again, it's why we need to make it, we need to win in November, and we need to start working towards 2028 for sure. 800-655-MIKE, 800-655-6453. Joey Hudson in for Mike. Glad to have you along.

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5: SRN News, I'm Rich Thomason in Washington. Iran has launched missiles at American bases in Jordan, with all of those missiles intercepted, according to the U.S. military. The Iranian attack came after the U.S. fired on Iranian missile launchers on an island in the Strait of Hormuz. Flash flooding in the Grand Canyon has killed one person, at least 14 others unaccounted for. Forecasters warn the danger may not be over yet, with more rain, more thunderstorms possible today. The flooding, a catastrophe along the Nepal-Tibet border, has claimed more than 900 lives, close to 5,000 people unaccounted for there. Jury deliberations resume today in the trial of Massachusetts mother Lindsay Clancy. She's charged in the strangulation death of her 3 young children. She claims postpartum psychosis. On Wall Street, stocks opening lower this morning. More details, srnnews.com.
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9: Foundations of Freedom, a look at America's founding principles and the leaders who shaped our nation.
10: Ronald Reagan understood that liberty could never be taken for granted. In 1967, he warned Americans, freedom is a fragile thing, and it's never more than one generation away from extinction. President Reagan knew the freedoms secured by one generation were not guaranteed to survive to the next. Today, as socialistic ideas that place greater power in the hands of government gain renewed support, Reagan's warning carries even greater weight. Freedom is more than inheritance. 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Every generation must fight for the principles that made self-government possible. Freedom only survives when each generation chooses to defend it. So, do we have the courage to defend and protect what is being challenged, the very principles that made America the greatest experiment in history?
7: Are you on
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14: Today, expect mostly cloudy skies with the possibility of a thunderstorm reaching a high of 91. Tonight, there may be a thunderstorm in some areas early. Otherwise, skies will be partly to mostly cloudy with a low of 77. Tomorrow will bring a mix of clouds and sun throughout the day, along with a chance of a thunderstorm with temperatures reaching up to 90. I'm meteorologist Jason Caterina. That's your exclusive AccuWeather forecast on AM 930, The Answer.

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1: 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So glad to have you. Hope you're joining us on the Salem News Channel. You can find us on Samsung TV, Roku, and a lot of the other streaming devices. So glad you're with us. 800-655-MIKE, 800-655-6453. A lot of comments on the text line about James Clyburn's idea of increasing our U.S. Supreme Court by four. It would put us at 13, a baker's dozen. Texter says,

0: President Trump would get to appoint them. I mean, I think that would probably be the end of it for a long, long time if we had four more conservative justices. I don't think that's what James Clyburn has in mind. Texture says, leave the Supreme Court as is, serve for life. Supreme Court won't change in the near term. It requires both a House and Senate plus a president's signature. It's a moot point. Probably so. James Clyburn was talking about if, in fact, they're able to regain control of the House and the Senate. 800-655-6453 is how you join the conversation. Alex will put you in queue. We will talk as time permits. Let's go back to the phones. Jamie is just up the road from me in Morganton, North Carolina. Welcome to the Mike Gallagher Show.
1: Hi, Joey. I think they should be left like they are with the number. There is no guarantee that if they added more that it would benefit us in the long run. But I do think that we need term limits, and I think 20 years would be sufficient. I think that would be a good number because everybody, once you get somebody in there, there's not much chance that they're view on things is going to change, so I think 20 years is enough.
0: Yep, 20 years. All right, Jamie, appreciate your phone call. Thank you for listening in Morganton, North Carolina.
1: Thank you very much.
0: Have a good one. 800-655-6453. We're talking about James Clyburn, and this whole discussion was reignited yesterday when Congressman Clyburn appeared on Meet the Press, and Kristen Welker asked Clyburn directly whether he agreed with former Vice President Kamala Harris in expanding the court. Here's the exchange. Here's James Clyburn on Meet the Press yesterday.
2: All right, so how much is President Trump really shaping the midterm fight here?
3: Okay, well, since we are on the topic of the court, let's speak more broadly about it. Former Vice President Kamala Harris shares some of your criticisms clearly. She's called for expanding the Supreme Court from 9 justices to 13. Do you support adding 4 more seats to the Supreme Court, Congressman?
4: Yes, I do. I think that we are in a position now that calls from some significant actions taken by the Congress, and we ought to expand it. And 13 is a pretty good number. A baker's dozen will be a good number to have on the court, and I would hope we would get people on the court who will follow the constitutional underpinnings of this great nation of ours. The 13th, 14th, and 15th Amendments have been interpreted different ways over the years. And we had in the Warren Court an interpretation of those amendments that I thought would be set for the future of the country. We have now a Supreme Court that has decided to reverse course and take this country back, I say, to those rulings of Justice Taney that said that no black man has any rights that a white man must respect. That was the Supreme Court that made that decision. I hope that Clarence Thomas would follow the modern underpinnings of that Constitution of ours, but he has not done so. In fact, he has decided to go all the way from an angry leftist to a very angry rightist.
0: Representative James Clyburn yesterday on Meet the Press, and that kicked off this discussion about increasing the number of justices on the U.S. Supreme Court. Now, this is not a new idea. It's something that has been discussed a number of times. And as mentioned, former Vice President Kamala Harris has talked about the idea. And the big difference here, I'll say again, is the fact she can't do anything about it. James Clyburn potentially could. He's a very powerful guy. Which this has also led to the discussion of why James Clyburn is in the U.S. House. Back earlier in the year, when President Trump was encouraging states to redistrict, there was an effort in South Carolina to potentially redraw our House districts. We have 7 congressional districts in South Carolina. James Clyburn is in the 6th. He's been there for decades. And if you look at that district, you can see how it's been gerrymandered to keep him in office.

0: The demographics of South Carolina make it really hard for a Democrat to win. And so the state legislature had to go to great lengths to keep a district that James Clyburn could win. So the president, of course, called on the state to redraw the districts after the Supreme Court's decision, speaking of the Supreme Court. But there was a lot of infighting. Couldn't get it done. Now, I don't know if it would have affected James Clyburn or not. I don't know. There's an argument that by changing his district, it was going to potentially dilute neighboring district, and it could have cost South Carolina not one district, but maybe two districts. I don't know. And we won't know because it's not being done. Not now anyway. But Jim Clyburn's a very powerful guy. And if anybody can potentially get it done, I'm gonna say Jim Clyburn is the Democrats' best effort at this. Back to the phones. Mike is waiting patiently in Indiana. Welcome, Mike.
1: Hey, Joey. Thanks for my call. I got three quick things to say. If they want to push for that, the Democrats want to push for expanding the courts, and let's do it under Trump's term, definitely.
0: Yep.
1: As far as term limits go, I don't want to hear about the Supreme Court being limited until they limit themselves in the House of Representatives and the Senate. And lastly, I think you'll agree with, is competency and intelligence tests for all elected and appointed officials. You got a Ketanji Brown Jackson that doesn't even know what a woman is in the Supreme Court, so she probably wouldn't pass. And many others would do the same thing. I mean, you see some of these guys talking in public, a lot of them wouldn't pass it, but it should be required for elected officials and appointed of all ages. And it has to be done every 2 years.
0: We may have a hard time finding people to stay in office.
1: I'm just saying, it's got to be a must.
0: The smart people, Mike, are smart enough not to run for office.
1: That's probably the sad but true.
0: That is sad for sure. Hey, Mike, appreciate your phone call. 800-655-6453. What do you think about Mike's idea of having a competency test? let's go to Bruce, who's in Illinois. Welcome to the Mike Gallagher Show, Bruce.
2: Hey, Joey. Nice to talk to you. Hey, Mike, as far as the Supreme Court, they should leave that alone. Other than one thing, when a Supreme Court judge gets threatened by anybody at their home, their family, or whatever, because I think that is causing some little wavering here with the way they're voting, that it should be an automatic 20-year prison sentence. No ifs, no ands, no buts. And as far as your senators and congressmen, they need to be limited. And this Clyburn, he should do what he needs to do in his own job and not worry about adding stuff like the Supreme Court and all that. That guy needs to just clean up his own stuff, because between the Senate and Congress, we can't even get the Safety Act passed. Now, that's ridiculous.
0: Yeah, it is crazy. And Bruce, I've always said that if we want to change how our government operates, the first thing that we need to do is get term limits on both the House and the Senate. The problem is they're never going to vote themselves term limits.
2: Is there any way that they can throw that out to the vote for the public?
0: Good question. I don't know the answer to that. I don't think so. I think Congress has to start the process, but I'll look at that a little more closely. I mean, there've been resolutions passed at the state level all around the country. I mean, you've had state Republican parties put it on the ballot as a resolution, a non-binding resolution, and there's overwhelming support for term limits. We just never have been able to get get the votes to get it out of the House or the Senate.
2: Yeah. And the other question with this figuring out if these judges are smart enough, well, Biden wanted a black woman. The one he picked couldn't even figure what a woman was. So how did she ever get elected?
0: There is that for sure. Hey, Bruce, appreciate your phone call. 800-655-6453. I don't know. I like the idea of a competency test. But again, I wonder how many sitting congressmen and sitting U.S. senators would be able to pass it. Texter on the text line says, a real reporter would have asked Mr. Clyburn if he believed the number of justices was really important, not who they were, why he doesn't propose a legislation to increase the number of seats on the court now. Well, he knows the votes aren't there, and he doesn't want them increased right now because he knows Donald Trump would have to would appoint them. So I don't think James Clyburn likes the idea immediately. He wants the Democrats to be in charge and a Democrat in the White House. Then he wants to increase them, to add four Democrats, four more lefty lunatics. Tom is in Boca Raton. Welcome, Tom.
3: Hey, good afternoon. Good morning. I'm sorry. Hey, how are you? Okay, so another question I have. Why don't we reduce the 13 federal appellate court judges to 9?
0: Uh-huh.
3: Why not think about doing that instead of increasing on the other side? And to the other man's point regarding having the judges appointed now, that is the main reason why they're bringing it up, is because if they bring it up and Trump does it, we all know what's going to happen. We're going to get logical people in place. We're going to get people who aren't logical in place if they appoint it. And this is the core of the whole Democratic Party. Let's talk about doing something when we have control, and we can't do it when they have control. He shouldn't have said anything if he really was smart, but that goes to that question. Yep. He's not that smart. He actually dug his own hole by making that comment. Because he would have enforced it today.
0: I got a feeling, Tom, that if we implemented this competency test, that James Clyburn's probably not going to make a passing grade. 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
13: The New York Times has Bill Gates sounding an alarm. The Microsoft co-founder says AI is a grave threat to jobs and human life, and that dealing with it should be, quote, the world's top priority. 6,000 words, he wants new taxes and a lot of bans. 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Before we all panic, a little history. Bill Gates says a lot of things. For years, he was the loudest AI optimist in the room, promising cures and prosperity. Climate change was going to be the world's top priority until he decided it wasn't. In 2004 at Davos, he promised SPAN would be solved within 2 years. Yeah, right. He wanted rich countries on 100% synthetic beef with new laws to push you there. He's arguing against his own wallet, and that counts. And so does a track record. It's a good thing that no one cares about Bill Gates. Be sure to get my free newsletter at getkim.com. 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
1: Joey Hudson in for Mike today. Glad to have you. Let's go straight back to the phones. We're talking about Jim Clyburn yesterday calling for four more justices on the U.S. Supreme Court. So the question for you is, should we add more justices? Some of you suggesting that maybe there should be term limits as well. Kevin is in California. Welcome, Kevin, to the Mike Gallagher Show.
2: Hey, how you doing today? I don't understand Democrats. If the people want it, they won't budge. It's like we're children, and they know what's best for us, and you need to sit down and shut up and take it. Everything from the First Amendment to the Second Amendment. I don't understand how they keep getting in office.
1: All right, Kevin, I'm gonna give you a bit of advice, okay, Kevin? Don't try to understand Democrats. If you do, you're gonna drive yourself insane. Because you'll never be able to understand them, Kevin.
2: Okay, thank you.
1: Appreciate your phone call. Nancy is in Georgia. Welcome, Nancy.
3: Hi, how are you?
1: I'm wonderful. Hope you are.
3: Thank you for the opportunity. I've been listening to your show on the way to the doctor's office. I'm retired, and I've worked for quite a few large companies in my working life. And I just want to say, I'm comparing this to my working experience with companies.
1: Yep.
3: When a company decides they're going to change your health plan, and when a company decides they're going to do something to amend your pension plan, if you have one, or your days off that you accumulate, who do you think they're doing that for? They're not doing it for you. They're doing it for themselves because it benefits them. And that's exactly what this congressman is doing. It's going to benefit him.
1: Yeah.
3: And it's not going to benefit anybody else. It's going to benefit him. The last couple of appointments that have been put on that court are ridiculous. And it should have been, I'm sorry, but I think the country should be able to vote on that. I mean, whatever. We've got a lot of nitwits out there that get the right to vote, so I don't know if that's a good thing to do. Thank you for letting me talk to you.
1: Sure thing, Nancy. Appreciate you listening. 800-655-6453. Look, anything that James Clyburn does, he's doing it to benefit himself and to benefit the Democrat Party. Nancy got that right. There's no question about that. No question. Julianne is in Pennsylvania. Welcome, Julianne.
4: Hey, Joey. How are you?
1: I'm good. Quickly, we're about out of time. What's on your mind?
4: Well, I have to say I agree with Mike. He called a few calls back, and I'm in favor of term limits for Congress with competency tests after maybe 75, 80, just so they, you know, can weed out anybody.
1: Oh, yeah.
4: Yeah. Mm-hmm. Because, I mean, we've had to put up with McConnell and all the ins and outs that he's had. So, I mean, they need to check into these things in general.
1: Yep.
4: But
1: And you're right, Julianne, because someone who's 75 might be in great shape. Others may not be. They may not be capable of serving in U.S. Congress, and they just maintain the seat. Chicago Mayor Brandon Johnson wants to know more information about companies and their leadership and their diversity among that leadership, or they're not going to be eligible for city contracts. That and much more coming up on the Mike Gallagher Show. I'm Joey Hudson, in for Mike today.

0: you know, I've been telling you about a movie called Can You Hear Me Now that explores faith, scripture, history, prophecy. 2 weeks before he was assassinated, Charlie Kirk sat down for an interview that wrestled with the timeless question, does God still speak today? 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
10: For SRN News, I'm Rich Thomason in Washington. Strait of Hormuz remains a flashpoint in the six-month-old war between the U.S. and Iran, with the combatants again trading fire.
11: With the U.S. claiming recently that all the Iranian mines in the strait were removed, including by using U.S. underwater drone capability, Iran was apparently ready to counter, deploying new missiles by the strait that had mine-laying capabilities. So the U.S. did preemptive strikes against those missile launchers. Iran says some of their people were killed in those strikes and launched, some reports say, 8 missiles at U.S. bases in Jordan. Reports are that the U.S. intercepted all of those successfully. Richard Boyd reporting.
10: Flash flooding remains a threat in the Grand Canyon, where a wall of water killed one person, swept away more than a dozen others. They're still unaccounted for. Almost 5,000 people unaccounted for following the flooding along the Nepal-Tibet border. The death toll has surpassed 900 with the threat of more flooding. President Trump continuing to tweak his political foes, suggesting that he just may run for a third term, term limits notwithstanding. The president stands by the remarks he made at the recent White House Correspondents' Dinner.
12: Just like my presidency, the second time is always better. It's always better. And the third time will be better yet. I'm only kidding.
10: The president was not kidding when he talked about renaming Lake Ontario Lake America. He signed a name-changing executive order, and now the lake appears on Google Maps as Lake America, at least in the U.S. In Canada, it continues to show up as Lake Ontario. Elsewhere, it bears both names. Stocks are deep in the red this morning on Wall Street, with the Dow down close to 400 points. The Nasdaq is off 120 and the S&P down 40 points. This is SRN News. September 10th will mark the first anniversary of the shocking assassination of conservative activist Charlie Kirk at an event in Utah. But in a new documentary exploring prophecy, the Salem Radio Network host sat down with director Matt Thayer for what turned out to be his final one-on-one interview. Charlie Kirk said his deep faith convinced him that from biblical times until today, prophets do exist in America and around the globe.
13: A word from a prophet should never be an excuse for inaction or apathy. It can be abused. It's very real. I think it's something that we need to always apply and submit to Scripture. But I've seen it work. Not only work, I've seen it transform lives. And some people absolutely have the gift of prophecy.
10: Charlie Kirk's life was tragically cut short exactly 2 weeks after that interview concluded. The documentary is called Can You Hear Me Now? And you can find out more information on the film by visiting the website salemnow.com. This is SRN News. More evidence that the Emerald City is losing some of its shine.
14: A Mercatus Institute study highlights Seattle's exodus as residents and businesses flee high costs and economic woes for red states like Idaho. Layoffs at tech giants, soaring house prices, and pro-union policies are accelerating the decline, prompting calls for policy shifts to retain talent and investment. Nearly one in four employers considers leaving due to high expenses, with companies like Starbucks and Zillow cutting Seattle jobs while expanding elsewhere. Ron Taylor reporting.
10: Aaron Donald has returned to the Los Angeles Rams, ending his retirement after 2.5 years. The Rams announced the 35-year-old Donald's decision following several weeks of discussion and preparation for the star defensive lineman. Donald became one of the greatest defensive players of his era during his first 10 seasons spent entirely with the Rams in St. Louis and Los Angeles. SRNnews.com.
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20: Today, expect mostly cloudy skies with a chance of a thunderstorm, reaching a high of 91. Tonight, there may be a thunderstorm in some areas early. Otherwise, the sky will be partly to mostly cloudy with a low of 77. Tomorrow, anticipate a mix of clouds and sun, along with a chance of a thunderstorm with a high temperature of 90. I'm meteorologist Jason Caterina. That's your exclusive AccuWeather forecast on AM 930, The Answer.
21: 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It is strongly recommended you obtain professional advice before proceeding with any investment.
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0: money manager, Bill Gunderson.
1: And welcome to the Monday edition. It is the last day of August edition of the Best Stocks Now show with professional money manager Bill Gunderson, president of Gunderson Capital Management. I'm here with Barry Keit, our chartered financial analyst and CFA. We have a lot to talk about today. We had the whole weekend, Friday, Saturday, Jackson Hole. We've got a G30 meeting in North Carolina this week with our Treasury Secretary Bessent. We've got renewed fighting in the Middle East, which is driving oil prices up. We have the AI stocks actually up for the day, which is kind of surprising. Oil prices are up today. Trump posted a video of the obliteration of the island, right? Karg Island, which is off of Iran. So lots to talk about, and we'll get an update on the earnings season, which is pretty much now all in the books. Well, we like to begin with the world, the whole world, and then kind of work our way down to Cushing, Oklahoma. Eventually, we'll get there, right? And Broadcom earnings later this week. Oh, and you had a really important company report earnings today, GameStop, which was up 685%. What was that, 2020 or 2021, one of those 2020 years? It hasn't done jack since then. But the Reddit guys had fun with that baby and crushed a few short sellers out there. It went into the S&P 500, the mighty GameStop. Okay, well, U.S. forces attacked two Iranian launchers on Larak Island on Sunday, carrying out the first publicly known American strikes inside Iran, some people say Iran, since late July, according to Reuters, okay? So that makes sense. Two Iranian launchers that are pointed right at the Strait of Hormuz, okay?
2: I don't know how they made it around that long, right?
1: Yeah, so they should have been wiped out a long time ago. I don't know if they took out the guys that were manning those launchers, whether they sent them a warning to get out of Dodge first, or if they went with it. U.S. officials said Islamic Revolutionary Guard Corps personnel, well, there's the answer to that question, appeared to be preparing the launchers to fire rockets. Well, they're not anymore. Carrying sea mines into the Strait of Hormuz, okay? The officials said U.S. forces targeted both launchers before they could be used. The attack killed and wounded several military personnel and civilians. They now become martyrs. According to the state media, Tehran threatened retaliation, the semi-official Tasnim news agency. I don't know what happened to the Tehran Times, if they're still around, but this is according to the Tasnim news agency, described the operation as a drone, a U.S. drone attack. So, obviously, the renewed military action raises the risk of another escalation around the Strait of Hormuz, a critical route for global energy shipments. And we'll have more news on oil in a bit about our strategic oil reserves, okay? Let's see, what else was there over in... Oh, I know what happened. In Poland, a drone-making factory had a mysterious fire over the weekend, Barry. And there's fear that Russia may be behind that. Which, you know, I mean, they keep threatening Europe. Europe is seeing unusual activity around Europe. They're not warning of
2: in some way.
1: Yes, they're not warning of an imminent attack by Russia and Putin, but they are seeing unusual activity around Europe that they're pretty much ascribing to Russia and to our friend Vladimir. Oil prices jumped more than 2%. The oil stocks are having a good day today. We continue to own a few. I saw some really good news on SLB, the company formerly known as Schlumberger. Barry, they bought a company. I want to say we met with a guy in Houston. He's a client of ours.
2: Oh, yeah, client, yeah.
1: And does he work for SLB or Halliburton?
2: Yeah, he works for SLB, and he's in the
1: data center,
2: the data center division, right?
1: Yeah.
2: Where they design, and kind of you know, and essentially an arm of the company we didn't realize even existed.
1: And he worked somewhere across the border in Louisiana, I want to say, not in Texas, and had to drive for his meeting with us. But SLB bought a big company today that is data center related. So here you've got an oil service company that most people are familiar with. Them and Halliburton are pretty much co-competitors in that space. And both of them have exposure to data center. To data center energy and powering and even building these data centers, which seems to be the fasting growing segment of our economy right now.
2: I was looking at earnings. So earnings of the earnings growth that we've had this year in the S&P, one third of it is just Nvidia and Micron.
1: Where would we be without data centers? Where would the economy? Where would the S&P 500 earn? And that's why I really think when we're going to do a review of the S&P 500 today. Of the earnings season, which is, there's just like a few companies left to report. And I think the reason why we're under a 20 PE right now, forward PE for the S&P 500, we were up to 23 not that long ago. And I think because of this unusual situation where you could almost put an asterisk next to those earnings and earnings estimates, that it's heavily concentrated. It's like a company that has like four or five clients. There's added risk, right? If you lose two clients, you know, that company's in trouble. And some companies just have one or two clients, and without those one or two clients, they're in trouble. And I think for that reason, companies in that situation receive lower multiples because of that client risk. And I think that the market right now is receiving a little bit lower multiple for two reasons. One, the fear of a rate hike. And two, the reliance upon a handful of stocks for most of the phenomenal growth that we're seeing in the S&P 500 earnings. Okay, they put a lid on interest rates. We'll see if it holds. The 30-year today is at 5.23. It is up a little bit this morning, a couple basis points after the – it's 5.25, actually. It's up 4 basis points. But hopefully they put a lid on that with the big action, the quantitative easing announced by Bessent. Have they put a lid on oil prices? And here's the reason why. President Donald Trump said Sunday that the United States plans to use Venezuelan crude oil. Now, he said that. How many times did he say that while he was running for president? We should have taken the oil from Saddam Hussein in Iraq and all this and that. He's taking the Venezuelan crude oil to replenish the Strategic Petroleum Reserve. I guess I'm okay with that, the way Venezuela has behaved over the years. The reserves have fallen to their lowest level in more than four decades. And, of course, you had a big release by Biden when his ratings were dropping, plummeting, because oil prices were skyrocketing. He released a lot of the oil reserves, and then Trump has also tapped into the reserves. And Trump says, one of the things I'm going to do with the Venezuelan oil, he made a deal, we don't have the details, for Venezuelan oil is to fill up the Strategic National Oil Reserves, Trump said in a True Social post. He blamed former President Biden for depleting the stockpile. The topping out process will begin very shortly, and it is a gift from Venezuela. I don't know if it's a gift, Barry, a goodwill gift. Here, you guys, here's the Statue of Liberty. We love you. Here's all this oil. I don't know about that.
2: Here's some barrels of oil.
1: The Strategic Petroleum Reserve can hold more than 700 million barrels, but currently contains only 289. So it's at 40% of capacity. Both Trump and Biden have authorized major withdrawals. You know where the opportunity is there? The refiners. We need to look at the refiners. The refiners continue to be a very strong sector in the market. We'll be right back.
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0: on. Welcome back here to the second quarter of today's Best Stocks Now show. Well, the other big news, and really the elephant in the room today, besides the renewed fighting in the Strait of Hormuz taking out that that missile launcher, is Jackson Hole. We go to another body of water, Barry. Jackson Hole has a lot of water. Some beautiful lakes. I put a picture of Jackson Hole on my cover of my newsletter this weekend. Warsh signals possible Fed rate rise. He could be jawboning, all right? He could be jawboning despite Trump's demands for cuts.
1: Way.
0: Okay? I think he's bluffing myself. But Federal Reserve Chair Kevin Warsh has signaled that persistent inflation could require an interest rate increase, potentially putting him on a collision course with President Donald Trump shortly before November's midterm election. I don't think Trump would have nominated Warsh because he had his pick amongst several people. And he interviewed them all, you know, in depth. I don't think he would have put Warsh in there. So maybe it's a wink, wink, nod, nod type situation. I don't know. In his first major address as Fed chair, Warsh told the Jackson Hole Economic Symposium, oh, that's a fun group, that controlling prices must remain the central bank's immediate. Can you imagine these guys at the Jackson Hole? His remarks strengthened expectations that policymakers could raise rates by a quarter percentage point in September. I think it's jawboning. For investors, Warsh's message suggests that borrowing costs may remain elevated or rise further, pressuring rate-sensitive stocks, bonds, and housing while potentially supporting the dollar. Okay, where do we go next? We're going to take a look at a chart of TLT. It's a long bond ETF. It's falling today. It was in rally mode until Warsh opened his big fat mouth at Jackson Hole over the weekend. Was he bluffing? Or is a rate hike on the table? Today, the bond market is reacting like there is a rate hike under strong consideration. And in fact, the 10-year ETF, which is IEF, all you folks out there can look at a chart of that, it is testing its support level today. And if it falls further, it will break down below its support level. As rates rise this morning, the 10-year rises to 4.75. There's a lid there. Has our Treasury Secretary put in a lid, a top? Is he going to come in with a bazooka and buy billions and billions of dollars worth of bonds here? Are the printing presses rolling right now? The 10-year's up 3 basis points this morning after Warsh's comments. And, of course, Bessent's going to have a lot to say about that, I'm sure, this next few days with the G30 meeting in Asheville, North Carolina, Barry. I didn't know that was a kind of a financial center of the world.
1: Is that – I didn't know that was I didn't know that was the location either.
0: Wow. I figured it'd be in Charlotte. Charlotte's become a major banking center.
1: Yeah, I mean, from a banking standpoint, certainly. I guess with these conferences, you got to have some. Maybe you got to have some kind of elevation,
0: prestige,
1: right?
0: Whether some kind of prestige.
1: Whether they do it in, yeah, you got to have. You got to have a skyline.
0: Jekyll Island off of Savannah, Georgia, down there. Jekyll Island is where the Fed originated.
1: Where is it that they go every year out in Europe? Remember they
0: Davos.
1: Used to go, it's like somewhere in Switzerland. It's either
0: Davos,
1: yeah,
0: Switzerland.
1: Davos, that's it. Yeah. There's mountains.
0: That's very pristine. I don't know. Maybe they communicate with God or the adversary. I don't know which one they're communicating with out there, but I don't want to know. Inflation has remained above the Fed's 2% target for more than 5 years. Okay, well, this is true because of all of that money sloshing around after COVID. we had to kind of sop all of that up there. And, of course, the previous Fed chairman went into panic mode with 475 point basis hikes, which should have sopped up most of it. But we'll see whether or not Bessent can now offset Warsh's comments over the weekend. All right. So they're also going to talk heavily about the trade imbalance. Bessent has been heavily involved in the trade talks and the trade meetings that they've had around the world. They also need to talk about the federal debt, which surpassed $40 trillion. You know who else has got a federal debt as almost as big as us? Not numbers-wise, but percentage-wise, is the UK. I didn't know that. The UK is like at 3.5%, and we're at like 3.9%. And European central bankers fear U.S. policy shifts could rattle global markets. So they didn't like Warsh's comments either. The ECB has been keeping rates steady, while Warsh is warning of a rate hike. Now, there's going to be all kinds of predictions. Now, Barry, during the next break, we'll look up the probability of a rate hike at the September meeting by the Fed. Society Générale, Society Générale out of France sees three rate hikes coming through March. Okay. They see three recessions, probably.
1: Currently,
0: you know,
1: it's a 65% chance.
0: That's pretty high.
1: We got 65% chance, Bill, and then 34% that we stay the same. That's at the next meeting, which is that's going to be September 16th. So,
0: let me put that one on the calendar.
1: I think we get some CPI.
0: I think we get some CPI
1: numbers later this week as well. So,
0: that's the same day I go on a harbor cruise with Joe Piscopo. That'll be fun. Fed meeting.
1: We'll be talking about it that night
0: with Piscopo.
1: September 16th. Yeah, September 16th.
0: My dream has always been to do a little. I used to do comedy routines all the time at my church and at our annual company picnics. You know, when I was in the billboard, I always did the roast.
1: Yeah.
0: I'm pretty good at that. I'd like to get up there with Piscopo and roast him a little bit. Was he before Jack Benny or after Jack Benny? I don't remember. But the fact that I know Jack Benny dates me also. Earnings scorecard. All 18 S&P 500 firms, that was last week, beat earnings estimates. When we come back, we're going to take a look at where the earnings season ended up and who's left to report this week. This is the Best Stocks Now show. We'll be right back.

0: morning. That's our news. I'm Bob Agnew in Washington. The United Arab Emirates Air Force has intercepted an Iranian drone over its territorial waters. The Defense Ministry said the attack today came after the U.S. and Iran exchanged fire over the weekend. It was the first action in a month. The Defense Ministry says it, in its words, dealt with an Iranian drone that was detected over its waters approaching from Iran. There were no immediate claims of responsibility from Tehran, nor any reports of damage. Oil prices on the way up owing to that renewed hostility between the U.S. and Iran. Brent crude topping $90 per barrel after the first fighting between the two countries in a month as the U.S. attacked Iranian rocket launchers. That sent prices up over 3%. The Iran war has seen U.S. consumers paying more at the gas pump than ever before for the month of August. AAA says the prices topped $4 a gallon on average every day in August. This is SRN News.
1: From firearms and personal security to defense of the Second Amendment, BearingArms.com is the clearinghouse for guns, ammo, and the Second Amendment.
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5: Acme has knowingly been making dangerous products for decades.
6: In the new movie Coyote vs. Acme, Wile E. Coyote is still chasing the Roadrunner. But after 8 decades, he realizes maybe the problem isn't his determination. Maybe the problem is Acme's destructively defective gear. It's time for another approach. Wile E. Coyote is going to sue Acme. And just like that, our dogged canine trades in southwestern highways for a titanic legal battle that might just level the world's biggest corporation. The result is about what you'd expect. Nice messages about determination, slapstick violence, and comedic innuendo. But we also get some disappointing mild profanity, likely parents' biggest concern. So we're giving Coyote versus Acme a 3.5 out of 5 for family friendliness. Read the full review at PluggedIn.com/radio. I'm Adam Holtz with the Plugged In Movie Review by Focus on the Family.
7: Joshua 1:8 says, "This book of the law shall not depart from your mouth. You shall meditate on it day and night and be careful to according to all that is written in it, and in your way will be prosperous, and everything you do will have success."
8: This is Focus on the Family Minute with Russ Crossan talking about how most people have the wrong idea of success and how they should actually define it.
7: So, Jim, I used to read that and think, Joshua 1:8, I'm going to have money. But read it more slowly. What's the Bible say? Love your wife as Christ loved the church. You're successful. Deuteronomy 8, train up your kids. It says, do according to what's written in here, and then you're successful. So true success has nothing to do with money. It has to do with doing what the Bible says, which is love my wife, train up my children the way they should go, work hardly for my employer, Colossians 3:23. And so we have bought the wrong definition of success, which has really exacerbated the problem of balance.
8: More from Russ Crossan on what true success is and what the Bible says about it at FamilyMinute.org.
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12: Today, expect mostly cloudy skies with a chance of a thunderstorm reaching a high of 91. Tonight, there may be a thunderstorm in spots early, then skies will be partly to mostly cloudy with a low of 77. Tomorrow will bring a mix of clouds and sun along with a chance of a thunderstorm with a high of 90. I'm meteorologist Jason Caterina. That's your exclusive AccuWeather forecast on AM 930, The Answer.
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0: 86%. Come on, analyst, wake up. They're sandbagging you. It consistently happens. 86% of the companies have reported a positive EPS surprise. And 77% of S&P 500 companies have reported a positive earnings surprise. Now, here's the number that is mind-boggling, but it's also a number with an asterisk next to it. For Q2 2026, earnings growth is now expected to be 52%. This number just 5 weeks ago was 23.6%. Where did that extra 29 come from? Well, you know, it came from NVIDIA. It came from Micron. It came from, what was the other one? CrowdStrike. It came from CRM, Salesforce. A handful of companies did it, okay? If the 52% is the actual growth rate, well, it's going to be very close because 97% is now in. It will mark the highest earnings growth rate reported by the index since Q2 of 2021. Now, think about that for a minute. Q2 of 2021 was a year after COVID. Remember where we were in Q2 of 2020? We were locked in our houses, wearing masks, unable to go outside. The economy was at a standstill.
1: Wiping off packages that got mailed to you.
0: Yes, you couldn't go to the market to buy toilet paper or water, you know, without a body spacesuit on and this kind of thing. So the whole economy was shut down. So you had a 91.6% quarter a year later, but 52 is phenomenal. The revenue growth is expected to be 15.4. I think that's the highest on record. And the profit margin is expected to be 17%. That's also the highest on record. The forward PE for the S&P 500 closed Friday at 19.6. What's the five-year average? The five-year average is 19.9, so we're trading under the five-year average. And I think that concentration in a handful of stocks may have something to do with that. If, you know, you're getting the same kind of reaction as you would a company with just a few customers would get. They would get punished with a lower multiple because of the added risk. The 10-year average is 19.0. So here you have this extraordinary growth of earnings, and you have this very reasonable P.E. ratio, forward P.E. ratio, on the S&P 500, which for me, at this point in time, makes it hard for me to throw in the towel and be bearish on the market, Barry. You know, the average one-year price target now for the S&P 500 is 9,204, and it rises every week. So the analyst out there, the macro analyst,
1: earnings have.
0: Yes, they're not punishing the market too much, but they are using, to get to 9,200, the earnings estimates for next year are $405. You got to get back to a 23 multiple. I don't see that happening, but that's the consensus multiple that the macro analysts are using to arrive at a 9,200 consensus target price for the S&P 500 12 months from now. But maybe that factors in some of 2028 earnings, Barry. I'm not sure about that. It could, because we're very late here in 2026. But suffice it to say, no, that's the 12-month estimate. The 12-month estimate is 9,204. And here, get this. Last week, the earnings estimates for next year, Barry, were $405. Okay, after the reports we had last week, which were NVIDIA, I think CrowdStrike, Salesforce, the earnings are now for next year $414.

0: So you go from 405 to 414 in 1 week. That's $9 per share. Slap a 22 multiple on that, or 21, and you get a target price 200 points higher than where we were last week. And this year, the earnings go from 359 estimate to 361. So everything is moving in the right direction right now. I'm at 8,800. That's my 12-month estimate. Target price, 8,800. I'm 400 points lower. I'm using a multiple of 21. I think it can get back to 21, but, you know, what's the biggest factor on that multiple, Barry? Interest rates. Interest rates
1: well,
0: are the big...
1: right. Especially currently, right? Currently,
0: exactly.
1: Interest rates, where they're at, they don't warrant, you know, as interest rates go up, the palatable multiple goes down. So, you know, there's also some in those 9,000, you know, 9,000 plus point target prices, you know, there could be, who knows, could be some multiple expansion if you end up getting a cut, which is what the Fed at some point wants to do, whether it's
0: but that's really tough to,
1: or what, right?
0: So that's tough to justify,
1: build it, yeah, to forecast
0: a rate cut
1: right
0: now. Big
1: yeah.
0: time. Okay. Agreed. Now in my newsletter I should also note that I did another installment of the Terrific 35. I did two more major players. So now we've introduced to you the Terrific 35. We've totally disced the Magnificent Seven, and we are writing up companies in that Terrific 35 each week, and then we'll also have articles on Seeking Alpha. This whole series of articles will also be memorialized on Seeking Alpha beginning this week. Okay, so that's that. We did two more companies this week. I went over their track record, what they do for a living, what their valuation is, and where they're currently ranked in the Best Stocks Now app. And I also put a one-year chart of these key stocks. So we've identified now four major players in the Terrific 35, which is something I coined because I think that the Magnificent Seven is over, long gone. It's like from the 60s, you know, like me or, you know, some other people I know. Okay. let's take a look here. Bob Dylan's 83 years old or 84 years old, something like that. But he's still touring. He's still touring. He doesn't sound all that good, but he's still touring. He's still the greatest songwriter of all time in my book. You know, next to maybe Cole Porter. But you can't really put them in the same genre together. Societe Generale sees three rate hikes this year. Now, this week, we're not done. We've still got a few hanging out there. Of course, we got GameStop today. That I was hanging on that one. This coming week, we're going to get Palo Alto Networks, which could be a Terrific 35. It's right there. It's definitely a contender. Broadcom, it's in the Terrific 35. Medtronic, which makes heart devices. Network Appliance, NTAP. Brown Foreman, which makes booze. The Campbell Soup Company, which is about as soggy as the carrots and the potatoes in their vegetable soup. Boy, those
1: mushy,
0: things are soggy.
1: Mushy.
0: There's nothing worse than a mushy carrot. And Lululemon, which at one time was one of the hottest stocks in the entire market. We'll get a few more, though, that are on the outskirts of town. Let's see. There's going to be some meetings this week. Credo Technology, Dell, Ciena, Ambarella, which makes chips for the GoPros, Snowflake, UiPath, DocuSign. So these are also very important companies that will also report this week. And several of those are key stocks in the AI revolution. Okay, when we come back, we're going to do just a few minutes on how much we have left, how many years are left for Social Security before it goes belly up. That's a pleasant subject. And then we'll talk about some individual companies in the news today.
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5: Ronald Reagan understood that liberty could never be taken for granted. In 1967, he warned Americans, freedom is a fragile thing, and it's never more than one generation away from extinction. President Reagan knew the freedoms secured by one generation were not guaranteed to survive to the next. Today, as socialistic ideas that place greater power in the hands of government gain renewed support, Reagan's warning carries even greater weight. Freedom is more than inheritance. It's a responsibility, one we all share. Every generation must fight for the principles that made self-government possible. Freedom only survives when each generation chooses to defend it. So, do we have the courage to defend and protect what is being challenged, the very principles that made America the greatest experiment in history?
6: The New York Times has Bill Gates sounding an alarm. 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Before we all panic, a little history. Bill Gates says a lot of things. For years, he was the loudest AI optimist in the room, promising cures and prosperity. Climate change was going to be the world's top priority until he decided it wasn't. In 2004 at Davos, he promised SPAN would be solved within 2 years. Yeah, right. He wanted rich countries on 100% synthetic beef with new laws to push you there. He's arguing against his own wallet, and that counts. And so does a track record. It's a good thing that no one cares about Bill Gates. Be sure to get my free newsletter at getkim.com. 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

0: And welcome back here to the final segment of today's Best Stocks Now show. Barry, as a certified financial planner, do you take this into account? The Social Security Trust Fund is projected to run dry in 6 years, potentially triggering a 22% reduction in payments to tens of millions of beneficiaries. Years of delay have narrowed Congress's options, making some combination of higher taxes, which would hurt the economy, benefit changes, lowering the benefits, borrowing, which seems to be the most popular methodology of solving right. problems today, or general fund support is increasingly likely. What do you tell retirees with this 6-year window out there?
1: Yeah, I mean, the easiest way to fix it is obviously removing or raising the kind of Social Security limit in terms of, you know, your FICA. Eventually,
0: yes.
1: you don't have to put any more in after a certain amount each year. So in other words, that, you know, think of it as a tax, really.
0: Right.
1: Essentially, you'd put more money into Social Security going forward. So that's one, you know, one way to look at it. The way we deal with it within a planning environment is really, reducing, you know, things like the COLA, so the cost of living adjustment in a, you know, in Social Security, keeps up or keeps closely with inflation. And so instead of, say, you know, we might only have the benefit rise, say, 66% of you know, current inflation rate or what have you. So, you know, you kind of make these changes in terms of, you know, planning 30 years out in the future, right, or more. And so you have to make these little tweaks. And, yeah, it's something that we keep an eye on. We just got done with not taxing Social Security as much. And, of course, now we're on the other end and it's only going to last six years potentially. So, you know, probably, you know, unfortunately, no one wants to hear it, but, you know, we probably need to or have to or are going to have to raise revenue in some form or fashion or cut benefits.
0: Or cut. Well, I mean, what did the pigs, yeah. Portugal, Italy, Greece, and Spain, known as Club Med, they had to lower the benefits, right?
1: Austerity, yes. Yeah. So they had to lower the benefits. They extended the age. So, you know, used to the ages there were a little earlier than 62. But
0: can
1: France,
0: you tweak the age a little bit as we live longer?
1: Yeah, I mean, you could put, say, 62, move it to 64, right? So people can't take benefits to earlier or to later. You know, you had France, you know, had a big, remember the riots they had?
0: That creates social unrest. Yeah.
1: Well, and the people, and obviously the people who are affected the most tend to be the younger generation.
0: The younger generation.
1: Who's going to keep
0: Why do I got to pay for retired moves, old right. men and women? So. You know, I'm not going to do that. I'm not going to be taxed to support these old folks. Put them out to pasture.
1: Yeah, and it's one of the reasons, I mean, just saying it out loud, right, it's one of the reasons why we're in this, we've been saying it for ever since they had the big announcement about being over $40 trillion. You know, voters don't vote for austerity. So unless you have, if you have two candidates, both of them are going to have to be, have austerity ideas for either one of them to get elected. I mean, it's just that's as simple as that. You know, people vote their pocketbook and higher taxes. And less benefits are not a winning combination.
0: The last choice they have another choice. You ever hear the term "kick the can down the road"?
1: Well,
0: that's what's been done for years. Is kick the can down the road? I hate to talk about such a touchy subject.
1: The can's getting bigger. The problem is eventually you're kicking a boulder down the road, right?
0: And it's, yeah.
1: It doesn't
0: All right.
1: work.
0: Okay, we've kicked that can enough. Let's see. One more thing here. Oh, well, the EU has labeled four more tech companies as very large online search engines subject to their strictest tech rules. Reddit and Roblox and ChatGPT, meaning one move and here come the fines, right? So these are under very heavy scrutiny as they've raised the level on those three social media companies. And by the way, the same people that took on big tobacco, It was an attorney general from Mississippi, believe it or not, that took on big tobacco and the multi-billion, and it was an attorney firm in Charleston. That is still Charleston. Okay. Yes, one of our employees, Barry, his aunt works for that firm. And the guy who did it, he owns half of Charleston because of the tobacco settlement.
1: Makes sense, yeah.
0: The same attorney general is guiding the lawsuit
1: against social media.
0: And Meta has already settled a lot of the cases for $17 billion.
1: And you know, it got me looking up some of the tobacco cost.
0: That was like $100 billion.
1: It's over the years it's gone up to like around $200 billion. But yeah, for my own sake, I was like, you know, how does that $17 billion compare to cigarettes, which, you know, proven to kill people?
0: Yeah,
1: it's still
0: well, there's a lot more users of social media than there are cigarettes.
1: You're
0: but
1: right.
0: They haven't proven that social media kills you. There's not a Surgeon General's warning when I log into Reddit yet.
1: It should be.
0: This website can kill you. Surgeon General's warning, the use of Reddit could kill you. Why is that not on mayonnaise? I mean, a jar of mayonnaise or butter. Well, anyways, is that movie coming out. Besides Acme, Coyote versus Acme is now out.
1: Yeah.
0: I can't wait
1: I was reading an article, because I didn't know about it until you mentioned it on the show, and I was reading it. Actually, I think it was either in the Wall Street Journal this weekend or some other publication. But yeah, I read, apparently that movie was made a while ago and got... they basically used it as a tax write-off instead of actually distributing it. And so then somebody, you know, kind of wanted to bring it back to life, bought it for, I don't know how many million, I think maybe $50 million. I think it made them, it took like $70 million to make it. But so yeah, it kind of an interesting, I'm gonna
0: take
1: a peek at it. Just
0: that'll be a fun one.
1: Exactly.
0: Yeah.
1: Yes.
0: Someday they'll make one, against Zuckerberg. The people versus Zuckerberg. Okay, well, we're out of time. To get a four-week trial to the newsletter, the live trading alerts, and access to the app, go to GundersonCapital.com to set up an appointment with us about fee-based only money management and a financial plan. What's the number? I lost track of the number.
1: 855-611.
0: There we go.
1: That's 855-611-2378.
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1: SRN News, I'm Rich Thomason in Washington. Strait of Hormuz remains a flashpoint in the six-month-old war between the U.S. and Iran, with the combatants again trading fire.
2: With the U.S. claiming recently that all the Iranian mines in the strait were removed, including by using U.S. underwater drone capability, Iran was apparently ready to counter, deploying new missiles by the strait that had mine-laying capabilities. So the U.S. did preemptive strikes against those missile launchers. Iran says some of their people were killed in those strikes and launched, some reports say, 8 missiles at U.S. bases in Jordan. Reports are that the U.S. intercepted all of those successfully. Richard Boyd reporting.
1: Flash flooding remains a threat in the Grand Canyon, where a wall of water killed one person, swept away more than a dozen others. They're still unaccounted for. Almost 5,000 people unaccounted for following the flooding along the Nepal-Tibet border. The death toll has surpassed 900 with the threat of more flooding. President Trump continuing to tweak his political foes, suggesting that he just may run for a third term, term limits notwithstanding. The president stands by the remarks he made at the recent White House Correspondents' Dinner.
3: Just like my presidency, the second time is always better. It's always better. And the third time will be better yet. I'm only kidding.
1: The president was not kidding when he talked about renaming Lake Ontario Lake America. He signed a name-changing executive order, and now the lake appears on Google Maps as Lake America, at least in the U.S. In Canada, it continues to show up as Lake Ontario. Elsewhere, it bears both names. Stocks are deep in the red this morning on Wall Street, with the Dow down close to 400 points. The Nasdaq is off 120, and the S&P down 40 points. This is SRN News.
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13: Foundations of Freedom, a look at America's founding principles and the leaders who shaped our nation.
14: 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In 1967, he warned Americans, freedom is a fragile thing, and it's never more than one generation away from extinction. 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
17: 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Generally speaking, it completely falls. 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Who's going to pay? And will it work?
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7: This afternoon, expect a mix of clouds and sun with a chance of a thunderstorm, reaching a high of 91. Tonight, there may be a thunderstorm in some areas early, then turning partly cloudy with a low of 76. Tomorrow will bring a mix of clouds and sun, along with the possibility of a thunderstorm with temperatures reaching 91. I'm meteorologist Jason Caterina. That's your exclusive AccuWeather forecast on AM 930, The Answer.
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10: The Alex Marlowe Show. I'm glad you're here. I am live from the Republican Jewish Coalition Conference here in Las Vegas, Nevada. You can't see, I don't have any cool signage here, but I've got a great connection. Thanks to the good folks over here at the RJC helping me get set up, as well as the very intuitive Scott Jennings, who's been my Sherpa. I'm using all of Scott's equipment right now, which is really fun. And I'm staring at him right now as doing an interview, no doubt, for his show later on today. So we'll have 3 hours of live coverage on the Salem Networks from the RJC. And it's a big moment to be here. And I got a lot of news to get into today. Of course, I'll give you my commentary on the Milo Yiannopoulos deportation. I've got some unbelievable Son Piker clips for all of you, which is very relevant. And I'll give you the Iran war updates from over the weekend. But I think what's important to note is that over time, we have seen the Republicans, I would say, have a huge opportunity to really solidify a lot of Jewish voters in this country. But we're playing with fire here because Republicans are flirtation. They're paying attention to certain elements of the conservative movement that have turned, I would say, hard right, but are really sort of flirting with an anti-Semitic vibe. The left is doing this as well, but there's a stark difference, and this has really played out over the last year. I was here a year ago, and I will tell you, a year ago, it was not quite as positive of an environment as I'm seeing now. And the reason is because a year ago, this was in the throes of the Tucker Carlson's turning anti-Semitic, Candace Owens, the podcast space, that people that conservatives had trusted and millions would tune into online or on their cable news shows, etc., were all of a sudden acting as though Israel was the font of all evil on earth. And I don't think people really understood what to make of it. I don't think they understood who was going to win that civil war that was inevitably going to take place within our party. And I think the Republican voters have spoken, and they've totally rejected all of the politicians who have flirted with those anti-Semitic tropes. Thomas Massey, Marjorie Taylor Greene, James Fishback? What's his name? Fishback in Florida. The point is that these people don't fog a mirror when it comes to political clout. They might get you to tune into their shows. There's these people like Nick Fuentes, who speaks to a younger audience, who makes a lot of salient points, and then inevitably all ties it back to how the Jews are responsible for them. It is a bit of a parlor trick, but it's an effective parlor trick with certain people, but it's not people that have built a political movement. And so there's a much more refreshed atmosphere that we're seeing here. A lot of people were a lot tighter last time around. Now it does feel like the people who are supportive of Israel, as I am, are more enthusiastic, more excited, and more, I would say, positive on the prospects of the Republican Party and Israel cooperating in the essential way that they always have. The intelligence sharing is beyond belief. It's incredibly important to the future of this country. And I think that it is something that now I think Republicans have asked and answered that question. But the stakes could not be higher, because we are going up against a left that had a civil war on this topic, is having it, and it's very clear what side is winning out. And it is the side that hates Israel, hates the one Jewish state on earth, is obsessed with the boundaries of one single country with 9 million people in it. And now they're at the point where they're trying to minimize the October the 7th attacks. They're minimizing 9/11. And the Democrat Party is not running away from these people at a fast pace. Some of them are trying to now. They're trying to accelerate that pace. And I've got some cuts to that effect later in the show. But the Hassan Piker, Abdul El Sayed, Zohra Mamdani, and his pro-terrorist wife are the ones who are winning out that in that civil war, which, as has been the theme on the show since I started the show in January, it raises the stakes. It makes it so that even though I do believe that Americans in general aren't anti-Semitic, that we do have no we have no correlation between American values and anti-Semitic tropes. However, there was a very powerful movement within the Democrat Party that very well could win. They could win their Democrat Civil War, and they could conceivably win in a midterm election if enough Republicans, conservatives aren't motivated to show up because of other issues such as the economy. So we'll talk all about that throughout the show today, but it is a very interesting theme to see because last time around, we were in the throes of this Civil War. Last, when I was here, it was October, so it was a little later in the year. And I think people were a lot more concerned. It was a lot more downtrodden. I think people are much more upbeat this time around, and that's a positive. It doesn't mean that we should not consider what is the best things for a strong Israel-U.S. relationship. And I've talked about these themes a lot on the show, and I do think Israel could do better PR. I think any American that is under the impression that Israel is manipulating American politics hurts Israel. So it's important that Israel does not give Americans that impression that they're doing what they can to manipulate America. They can have their view, but they have to be good partners in this. And there's also this tension that what becomes of Israel when Netanyahu inevitably is no longer the prime minister and when Donald Trump is inevitably not the president. And that's coming up pretty quick. So there's a lot of work to be done, but a much more positive atmosphere here, and you'll be hearing a lot about it. This is a good time to talk about what's going on with the Iran war, where the United States bombed Iran for the first time in nearly a month. So it was a month-long pause. U.S. strikes on Iranian territory continuing through Saturday. CENTCOM recently announced that it had finished clearing the Iranian sea mines from the Strait of Hormuz, which is amazing. And that does make sense considering the news I brought out on Friday's show that we are now at two-thirds capacity in terms of ships traversing the strait and from the beginning of the war, which is a big accomplishment. And that connection is there. It's the mines are gone. That's probably why things are accelerating. So U.S. forces conducting limited precise strikes on two Iranian rocket launchers on Larak Island. This is an IRGC garrisoned island at the eastern entrance of the Strait of Hormuz. Officials said that IRGC forces preparing to launch rockets carrying sea mines into the waterway, which is prompted the attack. The IRGC vowed punishment early on Monday. They launched ballistic missile attacks at U.S. drones, but as always, these are very weak attacks. As I've been noting, they fire stuff to save face, and they can say they're people, they're fighting back, they're doing a great job, but they're doing a terrible job. President Trump, in comments after the Iranian attacks, said the U.S. would hit them hard, there would be a response, and he also noted that any incoming missiles, we had intercepted them. The Iranian president, Pezeshkian, is now headed to Shanghai to talk to Putin and Xi Jinping. So keep an eye on those things, because remember, Xi Jinping enabling Iran is one of the underlying stories that does not get nearly enough attention. Oil prices hovered around $90, $91 a barrel, which is a little elevated from the wartime low, but also not remotely close to any of the worst case scenarios. Also, President Trump had posted a 10-second AI-generated video of Iran's Karg Island oil terminal being destroyed. I ask about this stuff. I throw this out to the audience, and you're free to weigh in at aloha@alexmarlow.com. Send me an email. I read all of them. I don't get to reply to too many of them, but I do read everything you send me, and I appreciate it very much when you do give me feedback on what we're talking about and any commentary on the things that I'm sharing with you on the show. But he's sharing this AI video, blowing it to smithereens. But is he really going to do that? Is that actually a consideration? And do Americans care? Or are Americans more concerned right now with energy prices? Or do we see energy prices go up? We probably will, given the latest round of strikes, for a little bit. Affordability issues, perhaps AI insecurities, which is all the rage in terms of the news. I'll have some AI commentary later today. But Iran's National Oil Company chief dismissed the post as laughable. So, and it's saying that this is no relationship to reality. And even though the U.S. forces struck Larak Island, it's hundreds of miles from Karg Island, and Trump putting on AI video really has no implication on real life. So what is your take on that? Because I don't really know what to make of it, other than I do tend to find Trump entertaining. And a lot of his entertaining things, ultimately, you find that there is a deeper purpose to it. It has been an absolute blast over the weekend to see people deal with the Lake Ontario situation, which started last week. A lot of people in my audience were suggesting him changing Lake Ontario to Lake America was just a very petty thing. It was something that was a total waste of time. He needs just to focus on affordability. But then you've seen Canada erect these signs that say Lake Ontario now and forever. It looks absurd. Google Maps have already changed it to Lake America, which is fun. And Bill Maher had this wonderful joke over the weekend saying that if you don't like changing the names of stuff, you got to go ask the Latinx people who are birthing persons who are Latinx, or Latinx, as I like to say. The left renames stuff all the time. You're allowed to do this if you're president. Google's gone along with it. The U.S. government's gone along with it. And I do think it is lightly productive. But does it take away from the bigger picture? I don't think it does, but I understand if you do. All right, that's the opening for today. I'm going to got some real explosive cuts of Hassan Piker coming up that are, I think are going to change the way the Democrats perceive this wing of their movement. And I'll give you my Milo commentary. But first, I got to tell you about something called red light therapy that I've been doing. My good friend Tom Kerber at SunPower LED, he lent me the handheld, or he sent me, he didn't let me, it's mine now, SuperPalm 1050. 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
3: Live in the Alex Marlowe Show, we're back. From Las Vegas, Nevada, at the RJC event, Republican Jewish Coalition, and a lot of anti-Semitic talk going on in various elements of the news media and the news cycle. The big news from over the weekend, which occurred right after I was live in the air on Friday, which is very sad because I would have loved to have commentated on it in real time. Milo Yiannopoulos, my former colleague at Breitbart News, former editor for me and a British commentator on the news, was deported by the Department of Homeland Security, described him as an illegal alien from the United Kingdom who overstayed his welcome. And the implications from the context is that he will not be welcome back at any point. And this is a huge shame. And this is really a unbelievable downfall to have tracked. And I had a firsthand seat to a lot of it. The first few iterations of Milo were just absolutely phenomenal and fantastic. And he indulged in every single way to be self-destructive imaginable. And it's a wild shame. So he came and surfaced to me when he was reporting on tech news, gaming news, and we ended up hiring him at Breitbart News as someone who was on the O-1 visa. So he was allowed to be in the United States because of his exceptional talent, of which he had exceptional talent. He was incredibly smart, incredibly funny, ridiculously well-read, ridiculously informed on news, politics, art, culture, had a bravery to him, both physical and online bravery, which is a real thing where you're able to take all sorts of slings and arrows. And he was just the sort of person that you dream of managing. And that's how I felt at the start. Unfortunately, a lot of his worst instincts, his worst predilections, started to overwhelm his personality. He became lazy. He would outsource too much stuff. When he would get resources, he would immediately squander them. And then he would do this thing that is so tempting for extremely online people, which is flirt with the most provocative stuff you could do, including Nazi stuff, which I just have zero tolerance for that sort of stuff at Breitbart and became just totally not viable. When he was here, he also did some things with allegedly were sort of normalizing pedophilia, talking about relationships of between gay individuals and minors. And it's all the sort of stuff that I didn't even revisit it during the course of this week. But it was clear Breitbart was not the spot for him. And he launched his business called Milo Inc., which I was invited to participate in. I declined, though I would keep in touch with him from time to time because of his high-level talent. But ultimately, again, blew that opportunity and blew opportunity after that and became a figure who was obsessed with hating on everyone. He would just go around hating on all sorts of different elements
10: of society, even those who were his friends, even those who had supported him, particularly Donald Trump. He was a huge Trump supporter, and then all of a sudden he became embraced by all sorts of parts of the conservative movement that came to hate Trump, what Trump stood for. Last, he appeared on Tucker Carlson's podcast. He seemed like he was completely high out of his mind. He was also kind of a beautiful person and completely let himself go in that regard. And this is just a tragic downfall. And it's sad to me, and I want to give commentary as someone who was a part of the early iterations of Milo. But I'll tell you what made me fall out of contact with him, and I haven't talked to him since 2018. It was the overindulgence of the anti-Semitic stuff and the irresponsible behavior in general towards other people who really wished him well. And so that's a shame. There are lessons here for people. Is that extraordinary talent is not all that it takes. You need to ultimately be good to work with. You need to be able to function in polite society if you want to maintain good graces and good business partnerships. This is a guy that could have had it all. He could have been a superstar. He could have been, you know, part of the conservative version of the Beatles. Like, he was that good talent-wise, and completely lit himself on fire, and now he's probably never going to even come back to the country. It's a huge cautionary tale. It's a deep disappointment. It's not one I didn't see coming. Definitely saw it coming from a mile away. I think many of you did as well. But it was a surreal news cycle, particularly for someone who knew Milo for so long, that he was actually getting deported. And the question is he being made an example of? Maybe he got picked up at the New Orleans International Airport. Why was he there? Who knows? But I know that the Trump administration making an example of someone like this, I think, does a lot of good probably for their overall mission, because they want to send a signal that it's not just, you know, Latinx individuals who are living in the shadows, that it's also, if you want to overstay you don't want to keep up on your paperwork, you don't have a freedom to stay here. But I do think it was probably a paperwork thing. He was scattered. He needed a huge team of support. This was one of the reasons why I say that he was very expensive, is that he couldn't just function. You know, I'm here at the Salem setup here at the RJC, and Scott Jennings is here. He's got one assistant, and, you know, he's setting everything up on his own. He's just a guy who's problem solving, solving problems, getting stuff set up. It's someone who's a professional. Like, Milo can do any of that stuff. Like, there's no way he was up in his paperwork. And so it probably was just a paperwork thing. Totally fascinating. And it's just, as someone who knew him well and helped kind of create the Milo's mythos over 10 years ago, I figured people would want to hear my take on it. But I'm not shocked. I'm not disappointed. This is just the end of a very long downfall from someone who literally could have had it all if he could have just reined in 17% of his worst instincts. And that is a message for all of us, is sometimes you need people around you who help you rein in those last 17% of your craziness, and your life can, there's no telling what you can achieve when you're surrounded by some good people. All right, we'll be right back with more.
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6: With SRN News, I'm Bob Agnew in Washington. The United Arab Emirates Air Force has intercepted an Iranian drone flying over its territorial waters. The defense ministry there said the attack today came after the U.S. and Iran exchanged fire on the weekend. It was the first action in a month. The defense ministry says in its words that it dealt with an Iranian drone that was detected over its waters approaching from Iran. Oil prices on the way higher thanks to those renewed hostilities between the U.S. and Iran. Brent crude topped $90 a barrel after the first fighting between the two countries in a month. A U.S. attack on Iranian rocket launcher sent prices up by about 3%. And the Iran war has seen U.S. consumers paying more for gasoline in the month of August than they ever have before. AAA says the average price nationwide topped $4 a gallon every day during the month of August for the first time ever. More on these stories at srnnews.com.
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14: Ronald Reagan understood that liberty could never be taken for granted. In 1967, he warned Americans, freedom is a fragile thing, and it's never more than one generation away from extinction. President Reagan knew the freedoms secured by one generation were not guaranteed to survive to the next. Today, as socialistic ideas that place greater power in the hands of government gain renewed support, Reagan's warning carries even greater weight. Freedom is more than inheritance. It's a responsibility, one we all share. Every generation must fight for the principles that made self-government possible. Freedom only survives when each generation chooses to defend it. So, do we have the courage to defend and protect what is being challenged, the very principles that made America the greatest experiment in history?
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7: This afternoon, expect a mix of clouds and sunshine with a chance of a thunderstorm, reaching a high of 91. Tonight, there could be isolated thunderstorms early. Otherwise, expect partly cloudy skies with a low of 76. Tomorrow will bring a mix of clouds and sun again with the possibility of a thunderstorm and a high of 91. I'm meteorologist Jason Caterina. That's your exclusive AccuWeather forecast on AM 930, The Answer.
3: All right, good vibes here at the Republican Jewish Coalition event in Las Vegas, Nevada. And Scott Jennings is going to be sliding into the exact seat I'm in right now. So we'll have 3 hours live, those of you who are listening to the radio on the Salem Networks. And I always recommend Scott's stuff whenever. If you are listening on podcasts or on the Salem News Channel, always check out Scott's material. He's a very good guy. Very good guy. Helped me out a lot today getting all settled in. We're talking a lot about anti-Semitism rising on the left and how it's been largely vanquished on the right. Not entirely. You got to keep an eye on it. But clearly we've seen the anti-Semitic forces within the conservative movement are not powerful politically, whereas on the left, they keep growing. And it's been a big topic. We saw Kathy Hochul wearing a hijab over the weekend and just continuing to pander to Islam and not try to nip in the bud that so much of the energy on the Democrat left right now are coming from people who not only like the ideas of Sharia law and the ideas behind it, but really hate American values in the American system. And so I got some Kasam Piker cuts, which are just kind of unbelievable. And I want to share these. Let's start with 11. You can play cut 11, please, guys.
26: It is completely ridiculous. It's laughable to say guys like
4: myself, guys like Abdul El-Sayed, we hate America.
10: Okay, however, let's play cut 12.
11: I say I hate America all the time. A lot of motherfuckers want to kill me over that take, but at least I say it with my fucking chest. People will be like, Hassan, you hate America. I'm like, yeah, I do. I do hate America.

0: Well, I didn't until he created this crisis when he came into Michigan months ago. And I stood between some of your colleagues at the back of the room and said, I don't get it. Why does he have so many followers? I believe Israel's got a right to exist. I think that's put kerosene on the fire. And what he has said about women and rape is, okay, you know, that's an issue that makes me go sky high. But Republicans are trying to use that. And I want to talk about health care.
1: Yeah, the problem is Republicans, and we don't want to talk about health care. It's not the fact that the single most popular figure in the leftist culture right now is a guy who hates our country and is open about hating our country and is campaigning. And he did like 12 events with El Sayed. Don't take my word for it. Here's Piker talking about it. Cut five, please.
2: Yeah, that definitely happened after the Abdul El Sayed campaign. He asked me to stomp for him, and I had not considered that ever before. I'd never really delivered a speech like that before. Ironically enough, the last time I had like a big political speech outside of, you know, pro-Palestine conferences and rallies was March for Our Lives. So yeah, I did the campaign, and I'll admit, I didn't realize how much the media would think that this is different. I had no idea.
1: So that, I want him to continue. First of all, he's on the Dave Weigel podcast. Always nice to see Dave. Like, it's a long time. Just a beautiful boy. He's just a, you guys are missing the visuals of Dave. He definitely cuts quite a figure. He's been in the game for a very long time. I have a very funny recollection of Andrew Breitbart yelling at him on the phone in the basement when we were starting Breitbart News. And it had to be over 15 years ago when I saw that, but it's good to see him. So, but here's the point is that Syed recruited Piker to campaign for him. Syed recruited Piker to campaign for him. Is that clear? And so anyone on the Democrat Party who's not disavowing both of these guys is just, this is patty cakes they're playing. They need to be very forceful in condemning both of these guys are not acceptable for mainstream American politicians. So if they're having a hard time with this, then it's going to catch up with them. Play the rest of the clip, please.
2: Would think that this is different. I had no idea that in the mindset of, you know, people in D.C. and the mindset of like established media, doing a rally with a politician was apparently far more consequential than flying out to Dearborn and like working out with them, doing profiles, fundraising for them. I didn't realize that it was a very different thing. I did not realize that people would get so mad about it, because from my perspective, who cares if I'm doing a rally with a politician? I'm like, I've already had the guy on like 100 times on the broadcast. You know, I've
1: there
2: fundraised
1: it is. That's what I
2: for him.
1: Okay,
2: I like him a lot.
1: So fundraising, likes him a lot. 100 times on the broadcast. Of course, he's exaggerating a little bit, but maybe it's a dozen. Maybe it's 20. These guys are bros. They work out together. Imagine if your bro said he wants the street to flow with the blood of capitalists. And you're like, yeah, let's go do another set of squat thrusts, or Romanian deadlifts. This would be absurd to normal Americans, and this is a guy who could be the next senator from Michigan we're talking about. Remember, it's not just about Piker. It's about Syed. It's about Mamdani. It's about Piker's friends. So Abdul El Sayed now having to deal with the fallout, and he's changing his messaging a little bit. Cut 10.
3: The Jewish Democrats here, we appreciated your comment about the hurt people line earlier, but some of them still have concerns about your relationship with Son Piker.
1: Pause. Like First of all, I wish I knew who asked the question, because you guys know I think this is the clip of the year. You can see this cut. You can see Syed's face actually fall. He's very upset to get this question. I said this on the Marlowe show, and you could steal it. Anyone who's listening in the audience from Fox or wherever, who is paying attention to the show, looking for talking points, no problem with this. It's been going on for my entire career. Feel free to take this point. The line of the year is Syed saying terrorism, particularly October the 7th, was hurt people hurting people. This gives a green light to all terrorists. You just claim you're hurt. You just claim that you have some sort of a grievance from the past. And now it is game on to start slaughtering the innocents, raping the innocents. You now have full permission. You've been granted it by Abdul El Sayed. the cut of the year is him dismissing terrorism as hurt people hurting people, when it's also historically illiterate. When you consider 9/11, you consider the fact that those were privileged people that carried out the 9/11 attack.

0: not hurt people. So not only is a green light to terrorists, it's also historically completely inaccurate. That's the line. And he's asked about it, and he's upset he's asked about it, because he probably has got word that this is a major problem. Play it.
1: I'd like to see you do more. Some have concerns with...
2: I'm just going to say this. I'm going to stop you right there. If we're here where? What state is this? We're in the state of Michigan. If you want to make this race about a streamer in California, I just think you're missing the boat. This is about affordability in Michigan. This is about being able to see a doctor in Michigan. This is about Donald Trump's disastrous policies in Michigan. That's what I'm focused on right now. I am not interested in a conversation about a social media person in California. And for folks who want to make this race about a social media person in California, let's not forget.
0: As a guy who you invited to your campaign, you've been in the show a bunch of times, he raises money for you. He's not just a social media person in California. This is the sort of thing where politicians have got to spin, they got to take angles, they're entitled to do that. It's the best thing for them to do that. But isn't there a level of lying where you feel uncomfortable with it? Isn't there a level of lying where you should not be comfortable saying those things? This is his friend. And this is not the way to dismiss this. They are buddies. They work hard together. They're in the cause for the same reasons. They're in the same cause for the same reasons. It's not just some streamer. This is a person who is a massive audience, who's garnered nonstop national attention for months because of your connection. And if you think now all of a sudden dismissing it that way is going to work, it's not going to work. It is absolutely not going to work. I got one more Piker cut that I was also struck by in the context of we're closing in on a year since Charlie Kirk's assassination. And I'm planning a bunch of content on this. I will update that to you once I get it recorded. But we'll definitely do a bunch of stuff at Salem. You've been hearing about the documentary, Can You Hear Me Now, that they put together on Charlie's behalf. But I want to play this cut because this struck me. Cut six, please.
3: Can you imagine a media cycle in the 90s about like Rush Limbaugh and his affiliation or his association with Republican candidates, or a media cycle? Do you recall a media cycle that was this frenzied about Republican politicians having Charlie Kirk show up on the campaign trail? I mean, he was treated as an activist who was bringing out young Republicans to go out and vote for Republicans.
0: So, pop quiz for the audience. What is a fundamental difference, or maybe the fundamental difference, between Charlie Kirk and Hassan Piker? I would argue it's that one of them is a patriot and one of them openly hates our country. So, do you believe that that is a significant difference and might cast some of the media framing a little bit? How many of you in the booth got that? Did you guys get the answer to that question? You guys must have, right? And not to mention, Piker's preferred candidates are not having a great record. A New York Times had a big story over the weekend showing that Mamdani's signature childcare program in New York is just a couple of weeks away from a rollout, but it hasn't been fully funded yet. And there are bridge loans that are supposed to get it started, and they haven't arrived yet. So they don't have the money to start some of the big expansion to 2K programs. Not only 3K, but they're doing pre-K, 3K, and now they want to do 2K program. I got to tell you, I got Duchess Marlowe in the pre-K going, and that's pretty good. She didn't need the 3K. Like, why are we doing this? The school system's broken anyway. And so we just want to shepherd the kids into the school system at an earlier rate. We can't afford it, and it's not very good. And now Mamdani wants to do 2K. Yes, they have a 2K program, but they didn't set up the infrastructure to make it work, said a person who understands daycare centers in the Bronx, as reported by the New York Times. So they have no record to speak of. They can't do it. They can't execute. It's not just speeches. You have to also be able to execute. You can't just give speeches. You have to round up the money, and then you need to physically get stuff done. And this is one thing that in our modern time, 24/7 media cycle with the TikToks and the Instagrams and the constant streaming and the podcasting, the communication is my favorite part of it. It's a huge part of it. It's never been more important. The best communicators are going to thrive. But ultimately, you do need to figure out a way that you can't just announce we're doing 2K. You need to be able to get the money and then get the execution. And there's a lot of steps that go on in that process. And we're not glorifying the people who can do the execution. We glorify the people who can talk about it with a smile on their face and perhaps in a provocative and funny way. That's not going to change, but let's just make sure to keep an eye on the programs because a lot of people in Mamdani's base think he's doing a fantastic job right now. And his signature initiative, we're going to get the 2K, maybe we'll do 1K, maybe we'll do 0K. Maybe eventually that we'll have people that in utero, you'll get to put on a government-funded headphone on the mama's belly and start pumping in. You start pumping in all of the trans hysteria that you get in the public schools anyway. We start doing that. We can do all the gender bender stuff. Maybe we'll start doing that eventually. But he can't execute on it. All right. 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
0: Big shout out to my radio team, Greg Evans, Sean McConnell, Roger Wicker Jr., Rick Locke, Garrett Charlie, Matt Zibel, Ricky Lopez, Misty Callahan, John Cassio, Daniel West, and the senior executive producer of the show today, Scott Jennings, who set me up here and did a great job negotiating with the hotel here to make sure that we had hardwired internet so I could broadcast from the Republican Jewish Coalition event. I'm most excited today about the vice president. He's speaking here, and he is, I would say, more moderate on the state of Israel, so to speak, than I would say a lot of the top tier Republican contenders for 2028 and beyond. But he's got a lot of nuance and a lot of wisdom, I think, to share. And I'm very curious to see what he's going to say. But something curious is happening. He's not speaking publicly. It's a behind closed doors deal where I don't think there's press. I don't think there's cameras. And I don't get it. I don't like it. I don't know whose idea that was, if it was the RJC's idea. Maybe they're afraid he's going to get booed. I don't know if it was the vice president's team's ideas, but very suspicious to me that that's going on. I don't know whoever made that choice. I think it was a mistake. From now, I might correct that tomorrow. I might disagree. But I'm just afraid that maybe like two people boo and then the media right people booed him. But JD is always super nuanced on this stuff. Don't expect the black and white thing from him. He's too thoughtful of a person. Even if you don't find yourself agreeing with him, you will find yourself being compelled by his arguments one way or another. And I'm very eager to see how he interacts with this group particularly. And we're not going to get to see that, I don't think. So maybe that'll change, and I hope it does. So that's coming up tomorrow. Also later in the day, there's potentially a Lindsey Clancy verdict, which could be, I got a bad feeling about this. They've been deliberating for a long time, and I do think Massachusetts' unique legal system has made it so that even though you're not diagnosed, she was not diagnosed as a psychotic or having postpartum psychosis, that she could potentially get off and get acquitted simply because the defense made a convincing enough case to the jury, which is overwhelmingly women, that she was experiencing postpartum psychosis even though she was not diagnosed. And that is very scary to me, and I think that you can blame TikTok for a lot of that. So that's a real thing. It's a phenomenon that's taking place, and we need to take it quite seriously. There's a number of other items in the news that are worth bringing up, probably worth spending more time than I have. But corporate America's profits are booming, and there's a signal there are more good times ahead, reports the Wall Street Journal. I know people in my audience are not super fixated on corporate America's profits, but I will say that part of this does suggest that good times are ahead, and also that we have record low layoffs, and that is significant. One of the things that I'm doing here is I'm interviewing congressmen, senators, candidates, and one of the questions I'm finding myself asking, and by the way, all these will show up on the Marlowe podcast feed later in the week. I will tell you when that happens, but I'm getting some unbelievable exclusives. I'm on an incredible run here, if I say so myself, and I'll fill you in on that more throughout the week. But one of the questions I'm asking is that considering all the good economic data, why is everyone walking around acting like we're living through the Great Depression? It's just not the case. Not how people are behaving. It's not how businesses are behaving. And we start giving ourselves a little more positivity in this regard. And so we'll explore that topic on future shows. All right. Trump is now calling for punishment for NBC reporter Kristen Welker. I told you, I met Kristen Welker at the State of the Union luncheon. That's off record, but I'll share this. I don't think I'll get in trouble for it. That the president was gracious enough, and Caroline Levitt and the vice president, that included Breitbart News, me and Matthew Boyle, my Washington editor. We were the only non-TV outlet, or primarily non-TV outlet, to be included. And I got to tell you, Kristen Welker was semi-impressive when she was there. She does look like she's a completely different species than the rest of us, just her hardwiring totally different. But she was able to monopolize the conversation unlike anyone else that I saw in the room. She was the one who cut in and was able to get the most questions in at the roundtable luncheon. And I was impressed by it, though also kind of scared to some degree. But Trump has now threatened that we need to take action against her, apparently, for the SEC, because she's reporting on false polls or saying that Trump's endorsements have not been as successful as Trump believes they have been. Trump is claiming that he is 98 to 100% of his endorsements have won. But as I've been reporting on this show, that's not actually true. I'm thinking of Andy Ogles. Catalina Lauf came up last week. Randy Feenstra in Iowa lost to Zach Lawn. Zach Lawn seems like a good guy, and I think he'll be pro-Trump, but he was not Trump-endorsed. Mike Lindell lost his race. There's a bunch of different races that I pointed out, and he had a great victory for him, which I brought up on the show and dealt with a lot last week in South Carolina. But overall, Trump's endorsement has not been perfect. It has a lot of power, but is not perfect. And so we're very mad that Kristen Welker pointed that out. So I don't know if I'm with the president on this one. And maybe whoever's run the social media needs to dial it in a little bit, because I don't know if that's the best look. You know what else was not a good look? And I don't get to play the clip, but I got to bring this up. Did you guys catch that we made Jelly Roll cry? I just find this unbelievable. It was just such a fun week of the Jelly Roll content on Kimmel. This is a guy who was like a felon and married a hooker, and then he becomes a Christian and immediately makes like hundreds of millions of dollars and gets super famous. And would you kind of roll your eyes at that? That stuff happens. And then he's making it with rap country music that is appealing to people who I think are normal people. And then he just goes in the Kimmel show to speak to liberal elites, and then he has to cry because a lot of people didn't like his show. That was such a blast. That's it for today. Go in peace to love and serve the Lord. Thanks for watching and listening.
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25: That's Sanjeev Rai, who flew from Boston to find his wife, Jawani Jyoti, in Nepal on a pilgrimage.
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25: 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Nepal Foreign Secretary Amrit Bahadur Rai.
26: Our immediate national priority remains clear: to save lives, locate missing persons, rescue them, and provide urgent relief to survivors.
25: I'm Julie Walker.
23: Also at SRNNews.com, the United Arab Emirates Air Force has intercepted an Iranian drone over its territorial waters. The Defense Ministry said the attack today came after the U.S. and Iran exchanged fire over the weekend. That was the first action between the two countries in a month. Oil prices on the way up because of that renewed action. Brent crude topping $90 a barrel after the first fighting between those two countries. In about 30 days, a U.S. attack on Iranian rocket launchers sent prices up more than 3%. New York Governor Democrat Kathy Hochul has created political controversy as she wears a hijab.
1: The Democrat governor of New York drawing sharp political backlash after putting on the black hijab during an appearance at an event hosted by the Islamic Cultural Center of New York in the Bronx. The video widely circulated on social media as she speaks to a group of mostly Muslim men. Now, some critics accuse her of engaging in political pandering as we approach the 25-year mark of the radical Islamic terrorist attack on 9/11.
23: And that is Laura Winters reporting. This is SRN News.
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31: Foundations of Freedom. A look at America's founding principles and the leaders who shaped our nation.
32: Ronald Reagan understood that liberty could never be taken for granted. In 1967, he warned Americans, freedom is a fragile thing, and it's never more than one generation away from extinction. President Reagan knew the freedoms secured by one generation were not guaranteed to survive to the next. Today, as socialistic ideas that place greater power in the hands of government gain renewed support, Reagan's warning carries even greater weight. Freedom is more than inheritance. It's a responsibility, one we all share. Every generation must fight for the principles that made self-government possible. Freedom only survives when each generation chooses to defend it. So, do we have the courage to defend and protect what is being challenged, the very principles that made America the greatest experiment in history?
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10: This afternoon, expect a mix of clouds and sunshine with a chance of a thunderstorm, reaching a high of 91. Tonight, there could be a thunderstorm in some areas early, then turning partly cloudy with a low of 76. Tomorrow, we'll bring a blend of clouds and sun with the possibility of a thunderstorm, also reaching a high of 91. By Wednesday, it will feel humid with intervals of clouds and sunshine, and a few thunderstorms may develop in the afternoon with a high of 89. I'm meteorologist Jason Caterina. That's your exclusive AccuWeather forecast on AM 930, The Answer.
0: This hour is brought to you by AC Today. Fighting for free speech, Western civilization, and delivering common sense for the American people. 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
8: Welcome to a special edition of Common Sense for the American People. It's Scott Jennings here on Salem, and we are live on location in Las Vegas, Nevada today at the annual meeting of the Republican Jewish Coalition. Republican leaders from across the country have come out here to Vegas to speak to this organization, including your host. I'm addressing the crowd in just a couple of hours, and we'll bring you my speech in its entirety later this week on the Scott Jennings Show. As for today's show, what we're going to do is bring through all sorts of important Republican leaders and conservative leaders who are talking to this organization about the issues of the day. First up, you spoke just a couple of hours ago. It's the great senator from Pennsylvania, Dave McCormick. Welcome back into the Scott Jennings Show.
11: Good to see you, Scott. Thanks for having me.
8: Well, thanks for being here. Let's just start here. What did you tell the crowd this morning?
11: Well, it's a great opportunity to be with Jewish leaders from across our great country. And this is the third or fourth year in a row I've done this. Mm. And I started by saying, boy, what a difference a year makes. Last year, we had Lindsey Graham on the stage. He gave a great talk. And, we're talking about support for Israel. We're talking about the fight against anti-Semitism. And here we are a year later, and we see this rise of this radical left that's anti-military, anti-business, anti-law enforcement, anti-Semitic, and anti-American. These people are celebrating those who despise America. So number one, what a difference a year makes. The fight's more important than ever. Second, Lindsey talked about the importance of America's role in the world. And I tried to lay out why that American role in the world and American leadership is so important. He was a strong voice for that. And I boiled it down to four things really quickly. It's support for the freedom agenda. It is, that doesn't mean you're invading countries to support it, but you are a voice for freedom. Number two, the importance of alliances. Mm-hmm. Those allies around the world are critical to America's support at home and to America's interests at home. Third thing I talked about is the need to go after those that threaten the American people, and in particular Iran and the risk that that poses. And finally, the importance of a strong military, a defense industrial base that can meet the changing needs and the changing threats to America. That was what my speech was about, and it was a great audience to make those points.
8: Let's start with the last issue, the state of our military in the United States of America. They've obviously been deployed in 6 months now, have made amazing progress in defeating the enemy, Iran. What's your current view about military performance, readiness, and where do you think we stand with Iran 6 months later?
11: Well, I'd say that there's no doubt we have the most magnificent military capability in the world. They've done, I think, a remarkable job. I was a soldier in the Gulf War, and at the time, the Gulf War is viewed as the most successful modern military action in history. By any measure, this has been even more effective at dramatically reducing the capabilities of Iran on the ground, and that combined with the economic blockade, the pressures that are being put on are really forcing Iran to a fork in the road. They can either go down the path, as we hope they will, where they give up any path to a nuclear weapon, or they continue to feel the pressure of both our military capability and these economic. If you just look at the numbers, it's shocking. Inflation 70%.
8: Oh yeah.
11: In Iran, the currency's depreciated by 30%. The economy shrunk by 6%. People of Iran are really feeling the pressure. The use of that military has certainly, we've used a lot of our capability. We still have plenty of capability to conduct these operations. But I am worried that in the medium and long term, we're going to need to dramatically reform our military capabilities to accommodate the changing nature of war. I mean, this drone warfare, we're under-equipped. Ukraine is making 10,000 drones a day.
5: Wow.
11: We need to have that same capability here at home, and that's why I hosted a couple weeks ago the Defense Innovation Summit at the War College. The president came. His cabinet came. We had all the leadership of all the defense industry, all the investors in this emergent defense tech. And the bottom line is we need to bring back our defense industrial base for shipbuilding and things like that. But we also need to become the world's leader in these emergent technologies that are AI-driven, robots, drones, because the nature of warfare is changing. And we see that on the battlefield in Ukraine, and we see that on the battlefield in Iran.
5: Senator Dave McCormick from Pennsylvania, our first guest here live on location at the Republican-Jewish Coalition meeting in Las Vegas, Nevada. Senator, I'm sort of appalled at the amount of information that's been leaked to the news media about our military, military capability, our munitions, and so on. But I am going to ask you, based on what you know, are you confident that we have the munitions, the missiles, the interceptors, all the things we need to finish this fight against Iran and defend America against other threats?
11: I do. I'm confident that we have plenty of capabilities to both fulfill our mission in the Middle East, but also to be prepared against other threats. As I just said a moment ago, though, I do think that we can't be complacent. We need to dramatically reform the way that we go to war. You can't have these exquisite precision capabilities that cost millions of dollars being used to combat drones that cost thousands of dollars. So we now have the capability to fulfill our mission and to protect the American people. But as the nature of warfare changes, we're going to need to change with it.
5: Senator, when you look at the positioning of Democratic Senate and House candidates across the country on the U.S. alliance with Israel, let's take Michigan. Abdul El-Sayed, he met with Jewish leaders, I guess, over the weekend in an attempt to try to patch things up. And I don't think it went very well. And apparently one lady talked to him about her daughter traveling to Israel and said, why don't you support funding for the Iron Dome? And he said, I don't. There are hundreds of thousands of Americans that live in Israel who live under the constant threat of these Iranian and other Iranian proxy missiles. When you think about how far the Democrats have moved away here, what does this say to you about not just the November 26 election, but what we're ultimately going to decide as a country in November 28?
11: Well, listen, I think this is a truly a battle of ideas. I'm shocked. I mean, I was a product of the Cold War. I was in uniform during the Cold War. When the Cold War ended and the Soviet Union disintegrated, I thought that the ideas of socialism and communism were truly in the dustbin of history because they had proven themselves once and again to not bring economic opportunity to people, to be failed systems that ultimately helped the elite and consolidated wealth and power in the hands of the few. And yet these ideas are finding their way. And what's happened, shockingly, and I think we should take this very seriously, is in the last year, these ideas have gone from being fringe ideas to the mainstream of the Democratic Party. You had a guy, he's not no longer there, but Graham Platner in Maine, who had a Nazi tattoo, who was an avowed socialist, and that Elizabeth Warren and Chuck Schumer and others embraced as the nominee. We have the same in Michigan with El-Sayed. This is very alarming, and we shouldn't dismiss it. Is these ideas are taking root, and they're taking root with a very starting with a very liberal part of the Democratic Party, but it's an elite part of the Democratic Party. Ironically, the people that are calling for socialism and communism and so forth are people coming out of elite schools grew up with trust funds and have never had to really work like the working families in Pennsylvania do. So I think we got to combat these bad ideas with good ideas. Good ideas like energy dominance, good ideas like the Trump Invest America accounts, good ideas that accelerate depreciation, that help small businesses, good ideas that put money back in the pockets of working families.
5: 30 seconds, I'll give you the last word. What's one issue or one accomplishment that President Trump and the Republicans have had that we're not talking about enough in the run-up to the midterm.
11: Fentanyl. We lost 100,000 people in the last year of the Biden administration, 4,000 in Pennsylvania. In the first year of the Trump administration, it's declined by 60%. 1,600 tragedies, but we had 2,400 reduction in this. It's because of securing the border, going after the cartels, going after the prefectors from China. We have crushed the fentanyl trade in America, and President Trump gets the credit for it.
5: Senator Dave McCormick from the great state of Pennsylvania. We are live and on location in Las Vegas, Nevada, attending the Republican Jewish Coalition annual meeting here. Senator addressed the crowd this morning. I'm coming up this afternoon. Thank you for your time today,
11: Good to see you, man. Thank you,
5: Dave. All right, let's talk about supplements. When you think about supplements, two things matter the most. Do they work, and can you trust them? Rather than me just answer those questions in the affirmative about Relief Factor, although I could, we do use Relief Factor in the Jennings household, I wanted to let the customers do the talking. 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Now, Pastor Bill, interesting story, strained his back around Christmas of last year. 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After starting Relief Factor within a few days, Pastor Bill says his pain was gone and he had regained full flexibility. 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
8: Love taking the Scott Jennings Show on the road. Today we're in Las Vegas, Nevada, and we're at the annual meeting of the Republican Jewish Coalition. And my next guest is the CEO and executive director of the RJC, Matt Brooks. Welcome into the Scott Jennings Show. Thanks for the hospitality out here. Thanks for the invite. Let's start here. What is the RJC? What does it do every day? And what role does it play in the Republican firmament?
4: Well, first of all, Scott, thank you for being here. It means a lot. We are gathering at, as you know, a very consequential moment, not just in the history of the Jewish community, but in the history of our country, in which I fundamentally believe that the fabric of our nation is at stake in the upcoming elections. And the Republican Jewish Coalition has an important role to play on that. One of the most important communities that are at play right now politically for the country is the Jewish community. We're seeing in places like Michigan with El Sayed, who is driving Jewish voters further away from the Democratic Party to the Republican Party. We're seeing it in New York with Mondami. We're seeing it with us. In the rise of the Democratic Socialists, the Jews are looking for a new home. The RJC is the vehicle that is plowing the field and making it so that the disaffected Jewish Democrats and independents have a home. And beyond that, we also work with our terrific leadership with President Trump, Vice President Vance, who's going to be joining us out in Vegas today, Speaker Johnson, Leader Thune, our terrific leaders in the House and Senate, to work to make sure that the Republican agenda is supportive and impactful on the issues that the Jewish community cares about day in and day out.
8: Let's talk about Vice President Vance. He's making a speech to the coalition tonight. What does he need to tell this crowd? What are you expecting to hear from the Vice President?
4: I think, first of all, I think it you can't put too important a point on the fact that this is the first event that the Vice President has done with the Jewish community since becoming Vice President. And I think there's very high expectations for his remarks tonight. In fact, this is, his chance to introduce himself. The press and the media and social media and others have had a field day trying to define who J.D. Vance is with regard to the issues that we care about. Now it's going to be a perfect opportunity for him to come and define himself and introduce himself to our leadership, but also to the Jewish community as a whole.
8: RJC has had some important political victories already this year. You were engaged in some primaries. Let's go to Kentucky. I actually live in Kentucky's 4th Congressional District. You all were instrumental
5: in the campaign to defeat Thomas Massey. Talk to us about that work.
4: Well, I think that's one of the most important things. Look, we spent $5 million that's the in that race. I hate spending, Scott, our money to defeat Republicans in primaries. But you know what? When you have someone like Thomas Massey who, you know, is against everything that I think the Republican Party stands for, and we have a terrific candidate like Ed Gallrein, who's standing right over there, you know, who's going to be the next congressman, you know, we have to spend the money to ensure that our party does not go down the path that the Democrats have done. And I think the single biggest mistake the Democrats did is they used to say, oh, there's these fringe candidates, they're not the mainstream. Well, pretty soon you elect a number of them, they become the mainstream. And so we're going to have a zero tolerance party. We're going to work to defeat Republicans who don't support the U.S.-Israel relationship, who don't stand up to combat the rise of anti-Semitism in this country, who don't support President Trump and his agenda. And if we have to spend money against fellow Republicans as opposed to money to defeat Democrats, we're going to do it because it's that important. We can't let them get under the tent and do what they've done in our party to the Democrats have done.
5: Matt Brooks is the CEO and executive director of the Republican Jewish Coalition. We're live at the RJC annual meeting here in Las Vegas. Matt, I want to get your thoughts on the state of the race in Michigan, Mike Rogers versus Abdul El-Sayed. We saw news that El-Sayed met with Jewish leaders in Michigan this weekend to try to patch things up. I'm hearing it didn't go well. I'm curious about what you're hearing. And I assume you all are hearing just from scores of Jewish Democrats in Michigan who are looking for a new political home right now because of this candidacy of El-Sayed.
4: Look, I've heard the same things. I think it's the his meeting with the Jewish community is equivalent to the captain of the Titanic sending someone down to the hull with some duct tape. I think that is an irreparable relationship, and I think that Mike Rogers is going to get historic shares of the Jewish vote, and I think he's going to be the next senator from Michigan. You know, this race is existential, and again, it goes to what I said at the outset. Are we really going to elect an avowed socialist as a United States senator who really will work to undermine everything in the fabric of America that makes our country so great? I hope that the people of Michigan say the answer to that is no.
5: Matt Brooks, before you go, if folks are out there listening and they would like to learn more about or get in touch with the RJC, where do they find you?
4: So you can find us on all the socials at RJC. You can find us online, rjchq.org. We're on Insta. We're on True Social. We're everywhere. So,
5: all right. Matt Brooks is the CEO and executive director of the Republican Jewish Coalition. This is the Scott Jennings Show on Salem. Common sense for the American people. We're live on location in Las Vegas. When we come back, the acting secretary of labor, Keith Sonderling, is here. Stay with us.
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10: With SRN News, I'm Bob Agnew in Washington. The United Arab Emirates Defense Ministry says an Iranian drone has been intercepted over the UAE's territorial waters. The attack early today followed an exchange of fire between Iran and the U.S. over the weekend. It was the first significant military action in the war for more than a month. It's also done a number on oil prices, sending them higher owing to all the renewed hostilities. Brent crude topping $90 a barrel today after the first fighting between the two countries in a month. The U.S. attack on the Iranian rocket launchers in the Strait of Hormuz sent prices up more than 3%. The Iran war has sent U.S. consumers home with a little less money in their pockets after a trip to the gas station throughout the month of August. AAA says the average price for a gallon of regular unleaded across the country was $4. On Wall Street right now, the Dow is struggling. It's off 339 points. This is SRN News.
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27: This afternoon, expect a mix of clouds and sun with a chance of a thunderstorm reaching a high of 91. Tonight, there may be a thunderstorm in some areas early, then turning partly cloudy with a low of 76. Tomorrow will bring a mix of clouds and sun along with the possibility of a thunderstorm with temperatures reaching 91. I'm meteorologist Jason Caterina. That's your exclusive AccuWeather forecast on AM 930, The Answer.
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8: And welcome back to the Scott Jennings Show. We are live and on location in Las Vegas, Nevada today at the Republican Jewish Coalition annual meeting. And we're honored to be joined by the acting Secretary of Labor. Keith Sonderling is here. You've been serving in that position since April, I believe. Prior to that, you were the Deputy Secretary, and we're waiting for your confirmation before the United States Senate. Thanks for coming by the show.
28: Thank you for having me.
8: Before we get into labor issues and economics issues and so on, I want to talk to you about your personal story. Your grandmother escaped a Nazi death march. Your grandfather escaped the Warsaw Ghetto and joined the Allied forces. This conference, these issues around Jewish Americans and anti-Semitism in our politics right now are very close to your heart.
5: Talk to us about that.
0: Yeah, well, it's great to be here. And I'm glad you're here, too, because this is such a wonderful organization, an organization before my government service I was a part of for a long time, because they really advocate for the conservative Jewish movement. And, you know, a lot of people thought originally there wasn't a conservative Jewish movement, but it's strong. And that's proof positive by all the people here, all the speakers here. But yeah, for this is personal for me. Mm. You know, my family, my mom's parents both survived the Holocaust. They came to America with $7 in their pocket given to them by a nonprofit organization, came through Ellis Island and were able to achieve the American dream. And when they got here originally, they were having problems finding employment because there was still a lot of anti-Semitism, you know, for the victims of the Holocaust coming over, assimilating into the United States. But they persevered. And that's really what's inspired me in my public service to make sure that nobody is discriminated against in the workplace, especially related to religion. As you know, just the rise of religious discrimination across the country for Jewish people, for Christian people, has been significant. It's something the Trump administration we're fighting against.
5: Yeah, when you look around the country right now, you see violence against Jewish Americans, you see open anti-Semitism, you see really just this incredible spike in all of this. It's kind of shocking. I mean, this was an issue that a lot of people thought maybe we had defeated, but it's incredible to me how quickly it has returned. And frankly, returned on the American left. When you sort of look at our political landscape and this particular issue right now, as an administration, talk to us about what President Trump and his key team are doing. I know it's on his

0: religious freedom at work.
1: Yeah.
0: So not just guaranteed in the Constitution, but later laws too, to make sure you can't get discriminated against at work. So we're really reinvigorating the knowledge that workers should have, that they can still, you know, bring their religion to work, have accommodations, and not be discriminated against that within the bounds of what the law is allowed. And the Department of Labor, and we were working closely with the Department of Justice and Department of Education, EEOC, we've brought a lot of these big cases, but from our point, we want to be a resource center. So our Center of Faith, for the first time, has an interactive map where you can click on whatever state you live in, and then you can see exactly the type of religious protection laws available in your state, both federal and state. And if you have an issue, it gives you the resources to where to file those claims. So we can't prosecute these claims in the government if people don't come forward. And that's what we're trying to do. We're trying to open the door for people to exercise their rights and still have their religion.
1: It's Keith Sonderling. He is the acting Secretary of Labor, had previously been the Deputy Secretary. He's been nominated by President Trump. You've had your confirmation hearing, and the Senate's coming back in mid-September, and so we'll hope for swift floor action. What are you hearing on that?
0: That's right. I mean, I had my hearing. I got out of committee, and then they left for the August recess, so they're back mid-September, and I'm hopeful I'll be able to drop the acting title and be confirmed at that point.
1: Talk to us about the Department of Labor. What goes on there in terms of your role and the department's role and the president's economics team? I mean, look, we're heading into an election season here. A lot of Americans are wondering about should we cast votes based on certain economic issues this fall. Talk to us about what's going on at Labor when it comes to affordability, when it comes to people finding jobs, when it comes to people sort of existing in America's economy and overall quality of life.
0: Well, President Trump promised to do two things. One, right-size the federal government. Mm-hmm. We're down 300,000 jobs in the federal government.
1: I heard, by the way,
0: 1966.
1: I was going to ask you, I've heard this statistic, and I have said this in front of crowds, and people always gasp because, you know, everybody always promises this. I'm going to shrink the size of government. Only Trump and you and the Trump administration did it. It's an incredible number.
0: And with the amount of money saved in those salaries, and by the way, the federal government's operating more efficient than ever without those individuals, we've saved taxpayers $47 billion. That's the same budget as the Marines just by having that reduction.
1: You saved the United States one Marines.
0: An entire Marine Corps in salaries.
1: that is incredible. I mean, again, I've been around 26 years now. Every Republican I've ever worked for has said we're going to shrink the government.
0: Well, President Trump does what he says he's going to do.
1: He did it.
0: And that's why this administration is so special. That's why it's an honor to work for him. But even better, where did those jobs go? 900,000 new private sector jobs created under the Trump administration.
1: Yeah.
0: All net job gains in this administration in the private sector, unlike the Biden administration, who just made the federal government larger. So now from the Department of Labor, we need to make sure that American workers are getting those high-skilled, high-paid jobs that President Trump had created. We're seeing a manufacturing renaissance across the board, the trillions of dollars of investment coming in all across the world because we want to reindustrialize America. So industries that made us so great, American manufacturing and car building and shipbuilding and pharmaceuticals, we're re-bringing that back to our shores. But in this administration, it's different. We're making sure American workers have the skills to take those jobs, because the worst thing we can do is President Trump can build these plants, get the investments, which he's very good at doing, but we need them stocked with American workers who can get into these jobs that they will have the rest of their career. So we're really pushing workforce development in the trades, having apprenticeships to fill these jobs that are not going away.
1: To me, this is really the story of the economic transformation is, you know, under Biden, the job growth, it's government. They're growing government. You guys are shrinking government and growing the private sector. I mean, that in a nutshell is the difference between how Democrats and Republicans see the world. They want more government jobs. We want more private sector jobs, and you're actually doing it.
0: Exactly. And that's what's so special here. We're doing it, but it has to last for the long term. And how do we make these jobs stay is making sure that we go to local communities, we go into high schools, we go into middle school and say, look at these amazing manufacturing jobs. These jobs pay more than if you go to college with zero debt. So we're really trying to change the tone and make sure that students have these pathways to get in these high skilled trade jobs, and that's working with community colleges. The Working Family Tax Cuts passed the Workforce Pell Program. For the first time, students can get 100% financial aid for certificate-based programs in 8 to 15 weeks. Because a lot of times, you just need a certificate to start in the basic welding and to start basic machinist jobs. And now, they can get financial aid for that at zero debt, and then get a job right after that quick 8 to 15 week program.
1: Keith Sonderling.

0: is the acting Secretary of Labor, soon to be confirmed Secretary of Labor, when the Senate comes back in September. In addition to workforce development issues, your agency, Department of Labor, a lot of people don't know this. I think you oversee about 2.8 million employer health plans. You have a significant role in American healthcare. Talk to us about that at the department.
1: Yeah, you wouldn't think of DOL having such a strong role in healthcare and retirement, but we regulate all healthcare and retirement that you get from your employer. So it makes sense, right? Yep. You get your healthcare, you get your retirement from your employer, so we regulate that. And to help make healthcare affordable, which is something the president wants, we have a lot of different tools at our disposal. So something we're really continuing to promote, which we promoted in the first Trump administration, is associated healthcare plans. We're going to have news on that coming soon. Mm. And we're really just trying to allow smaller employers, whether it's in retirement or healthcare, to have options to be able to provide for their employees. Think about it. If you're like a mom and pop business, 5-10 employees, it's hard to set up a 401k. It's hard to set up a healthcare plan without outrageous costs. So whether it's pooling other industries together, other smaller employers together, to have alternatives so that they can provide healthcare, they can provide retirement benefits without having to be a mega corporation. That's what the president wants. That builds wealth for employees in retirement, but it also gives them access to affordable healthcare when a bunch of small businesses can come together. So we're working on a lot of those initiatives, very much like we did in the first Trump administration, to make healthcare more affordable, but really for small businesses to be able to be competitive and offer those same kind of benefits large global corporations can.
0: I'm interested in your interaction with the states. I suspect you have vastly different interactions with the bigger blue states than you do with the red states. Talk to us about how labor and the federal government is interacting with governors right now and state governments, and where things are going well on cooperation and where things, frankly, are not going well, and how that really has an uneven, I think, impact on the average worker's existence, depending on where they live.
1: And that's a big part. You know, whether it's on workforce development or unemployment insurance, we deal with the states very often. We are the ones that give the federal workforce dollars to the states. So we're really pushing back. Instead of these generic block grants and saying, hey, state, here's hundreds of millions of dollars to do workforce development, we want to know the exact industries that those states are getting investments on. And we can see it because the president is bringing them in. So linking the exact needs and saying, well, we know there's going to be jobs in these industries because we see the investments coming in. You have to offer workforce programs specific to that, not to programs that is not going to lead to an actual job. Mm-hmm. So that's the difference here. We're working very closely to make sure that we're linking up these investments to workforce development. So people who are going through, whether it's the unemployment system, whether it's adult training, are actually getting the skills they need to get a high paying job instantly. Not how it is before, because before you go to these programs, you don't have the skills. You go get a job and you have to start fresh. And we want people to start getting these jobs right away. So that's a new partnership we're doing across the board with our state partners.
0: Keith Sonderling is the acting Secretary of Labor here in the United States, works for President Trump. The Senate's back in September, and they'll be taking up his final confirmation. I think it should go well. You're well thought of up on Capitol Hill. We got about a minute to go. Make the case. What the administration has done for the last 2 years, the American people are on the cusp of making a decision here. Make the case. Why is the American economy on the right track if we just give this time and the president's economic program to work?
1: President Trump promised to bring industries back, and that's exactly what we're happening. And how do we know that? 83,000 new construction jobs for manufacturing factories. So what does that mean? You have to build the plants first. So the plants are built, and then those jobs follow it. So, you know, all the investments coming in, the plants are being built, imports of tools that actually, you know, build some of the products are at a 40-year high. So we're seeing it all happen.
0: Yep.
1: And, you know, once these plants are up in line, there's going to be more and more jobs than we can ever imagine. And those jobs are going to local American workers. So we're seeing it. The numbers are there. And that's what we're excited about.
0: I think every administration official ought to be required to start with the talking point. Did you know the federal government's smaller than it's been since 1966? Keith Sonderling's helped making that happen with President Trump, acting Secretary of Labor. Thanks for coming by.
1: Thank you for having me. Appreciate it.
0: We're here at the Republican Jewish Coalition annual meeting in Las Vegas, Nevada. We got to take a break. Before we do, I want to talk to you about your sleeping arrangements. And if you're a hot sleeper, I'm a bit of a hot sleeper. I don't like to wake up sweaty, and you know how that feels, but there's a way around it. It's called Ghost Bed. 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And believe me, I've tried it. You wake up in the morning and it's very cool. It's not like normal. You're living through the summer in America this year. It's been pretty hot. Ghost Bed would have been good for you. 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And if you order one, they will give you 101 nights to try it at home. 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I think you will like Ghost Bed. We take a break and come back with more. It's Scott Jennings on Salem. Stay with us.

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3: 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Before we all panic, a little history. Bill Gates says a lot of things. For years, he was the loudest AI optimist in the room, promising cures and prosperity. Climate change was going to be the world's top priority until he decided it wasn't. In 2004 at Davos, he promised SPAN would be solved within 2 years. Yeah, right. He wanted rich countries on 100% synthetic beef with new laws to push you there. He's arguing against his own wallet, and that counts. And so does a track record. It's a good thing that no one cares about Bill Gates. Be sure to get my free newsletter at getkim.com. 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
6: We are live on location here, Monday, August the 31st, Las Vegas, Nevada, Republican-Jewish Coalition annual meeting. I'm joined by the chairman of the RNC, the Republican National Committee, Joe Gruters. We'll talk to him in 30 seconds. 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I want you to nominate the entrepreneurs who are pursuing the American dream at this website, AmericaBuildsFreedom.com. 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All right, joining us live here at the RJC in Vegas, Joe Gruters. He is the chairman of the Republican National Committee. Mr. Chairman, welcome back to the Scott Jennings Show. You have got a big job ahead in the next few days. The Republican midterm convention is coming up in just less than 2 weeks now down in Dallas. How is planning coming along for that?
0: Well, listen, usually you have years to plan these conventions out. We really had months, and listen, it was a great idea by the president. If we're going to defy history, you got to do things a little bit differently. And this is a way for us to have two full days with the American people where we can tell our story. 109 different speakers, vice president, president, both going to be there anchoring these both nights. It's going to be an absolutely amazing event where we could tell the story directly to the American people about all the great things this president has done, all the great things he wants to do, and then contrast that with what the DSA candidates that are leading the Democrats are trying to do across the country. They're trying to fundamentally change the way we live here in America. And the American dream, if you still have hope for the American dream, no matter what that dream is, you got to vote for the Republican side.
6: All right. At the convention, President Trump will be present both nights. Vice President Vance will speak on the first night. President Trump speaks on the second night. You have candidates coming from around the country. Thematically, are we going to see any surprises? I don't want you to give anything away, but in terms of should I watch this, are we looking for some surprises at the convention?
0: I think you'll continue to see some great American stories about what's happening around the country. And yes, I would say stay tuned. It's going to be amazing. I call it the Trumpapalooza. It's going to be a two-day love fest for the direction this president has set the country up on and where we're going.
6: All right. We're here at the Republican Jewish Coalition meeting. This is a big part of the Republican Party's coalition that it needs to win races around the country, particularly up in Michigan. I'm interested in your thoughts on this. Seems to me in this Senate race, Rogers versus El Sayed, there's a lot of Jewish Democrats up there, or at least Jewish Americans who have traditionally voted Democrat that just cannot do it. They've seen the direction their party has taken. They've seen the nominee of the Democrats in Michigan. What's your message for Jewish Democrats around the country about why they belong today in the Republican Party?
0: Well, listen, Jewish Americans have a home in the Republican Party. We're fighting for them every day. And look at what you're seeing right now with the direction the Democrats are going. Yes, Al Sayed is, you know, the fact that he said hurt people, when a terrorist drove a truck through a synagogue with 100 preschoolers. Now he said, you know, he didn't mean that. But of course, now he's campaigning, trying to get the Jewish vote back. You have to believe these guys when they say what they want to do. They do, you know, and look what the action said. When President Trump, there's been no greater friend of this to the Jewish people than President Trump, whether moving the embassy to Jerusalem, all the executive orders. You know, when Biden, just look back under Biden years in the 4 years where Jewish students were attacked in these college campuses. Ivy League campuses actually segregated Jewish students in libraries and cafeterias.
6: It's crazy.
0: They allowed it to happen.
6: Crazy out there. 30 seconds, Mr. Chairman. You have done a great job of pulling together the resources for the Republicans to have the most competitive cycle they could possibly have. Can you enumerate for us where the Republican Party versus the Democratic Party is in terms of just money in the bank to spend on the elections?
0: We have the most cash on hand in the history of the party. We're sitting on about $130 million right now. The DNC is minus $2 million. I say do not contribute. They don't represent American values, and I think it's this, our ability to raise money is a direct reflection on the president, the VP, what they're doing, how they're moving America forward. And listen, it's not easy to win these races in the midterms. We have the resources we need. We have the best candidates of the country, went out and recruited them with the president. He endorsed them. So we have the MAGA warriors all across the country ready to go to battle against these leftist radicals, extremists. And that's why we're going to defy history. We have the candidates. We have the resources. And our secret weapon is President Donald J. Trump.
6: That's Joe Gruters, chairman of the Republican National Committee. We're live in Las Vegas. After the top of the hour news, Tim Sheehy, a warrior for Western civilization, is here. He'll join us live after this. It's Scott Jennings on Salem. Stay with us.
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18: With SRN News, I'm Bob Agnew in Washington. American forces have carried out new strikes in the Strait of Hormuz. We get a report from correspondent Willie Nelson.
19: The U.S. military struck Iranian targets on Larak Island to stop the deployment of more sea mines in the Strait of Hormuz. A U.S. official said the strikes were aimed at preventing Iran from reseeding the waterway. It is the first known American strike in Iran since late July. Last week, U.S. forces finished clearing mines from the main shipping lane. President Trump has said any vessel placing new mines will be destroyed. Willie Nelson, Washington.
18: Also at SRNnews.com, the ongoing rescue efforts in Nepal and Tibet find rescue and search teams trying to find trapped workers in hydroelectric plants where some of the worst mudslides took place.
20: Rescuers are trying to find trapped workers in hydroelectric plant tunnels after the catastrophic flooding in Nepal and Tibet that killed at least 900 people and left more than 4,000 missing. In a press briefing, Nepal's spokesperson of Foreign Affairs described the ongoing rescue efforts.
21: Over 10,000 people have been rescued from the regions, including over 323 foreign nationals. As per the available data, about 590 foreign nationals are still missing from 38 countries.
20: Multiple foreign teams were assisting local rescuers to find workers in multiple tunnels at Nepal's power plants on the rivers that flooded. I'm Rika Ann Garcia.
18: Two competing automakers have agreed to work together on new vehicle technology. More on that from correspondent Rich Thomason.
2: Japan's Nissan and Honda will jointly develop computer parts and software for vehicles set to enter the market in fiscal 2029. They'll share standardized parts and electronic control units as well as software. The company started talks in 2024 to work together in developing electric vehicles and auto intelligence technology in order to pool resources. Rich Thomason reporting.
18: And this is SRN News.
3: From firearms and personal security to defense of the Second Amendment, BearingArms.com is the clearinghouse for guns, ammo, and the Second Amendment.
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25: In the new movie Coyote vs. Acme, Wile E. Coyote is still chasing the Roadrunner. But after 8 decades, he realizes maybe the problem isn't his determination. Maybe the problem is Acme's destructively defective gear. It's time for another approach. Wile E. Coyote is going to sue Acme. And just like that, our dogged canine trades in Southwestern Highways for a titanic legal battle that might just level the world's biggest corporation. The result is about what you'd expect. Nice messages about determination, slapstick violence, and comedic innuendo. But we also get some disappointing mild profanity, likely parents' biggest concern. So we're giving Coyote versus Acme a 3.5 out of 5 for family friendliness. Read the full review at PluggedIn.com/radio. I'm Adam Holtz with the Plugged In Movie Review by Focus on the Family.
26: Joshua 1:8 says this book of the law shall not depart from your mouth. You shall meditate on it day and night and be careful to according to all that is written in it, and then your way will be prosperous, and everything you do will have success.
27: This is Focus on the Family Minute with Russ Crossan talking about how most people have the wrong idea of success and how they should actually define it.
26: So, Jim, I used to read that and think, Joshua 1:8, I'm going to have money. But read it more slowly. What's the Bible say? Love your wife as Christ loved the church, you're successful. Deuteronomy 8, train up your kids. It says, do according to what's written in here, and then you're successful. So true success has nothing to do with money. It has to do with doing what the Bible says, which is love my wife, train up my children the way they should go, work hardly for my employer, Colossians 3:23. And so we have bought the wrong definition of success, which has really exacerbated the problem of balance.
27: More from Russ Crossan on what true success is and what the Bible says about it at familyminute.org.
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31: This afternoon, expect a mix of clouds and sunshine with a chance of a thunderstorm, reaching a high of 91. Tonight, there could be isolated thunderstorms early. Otherwise, expect partly cloudy skies with a low of 76. Tomorrow will bring a mix of clouds and sun again with the possibility of a thunderstorm and a high of 91. I'm meteorologist Jason Caterina. That's your exclusive AccuWeather forecast on AM 930.

0: not in the Oval Office are owning the libs on CNN. He's here with us. It's the Scott Jennings Show.
1: It's Monday, August the 31st. We're live on location, Las Vegas, Nevada. We are broadcasting from the Republican Jewish Coalition annual meeting. And joining us, we have, by the way, Republicans from across the country are here. The most important people in the Republican Party are here. And one of them is Senator Tim Sheehy of the great state of Montana. Senator, thanks for coming back on the Scott Jennings Show. You are on your way from this interview out to the stage to talk to the people here about the larger tectonic forces going on in American politics. You've been an absolute warrior for the defense of Western civilization on the Senate floor and in everything you've done since you've come to the Senate. Tell us, what do you plan to say to the crowd today?
2: The Red-Green Alliance is strong, and most Americans don't know what that is, and they should, because it's coming for their communities, it's coming for their church, it's coming for their job. And the Red-Green Alliance is nothing new. It's been around for decades, but it's this odd partnership that we see between Marxist forces and Islamist forces. And they should be fundamentally at odds with each other. They should disagree on the fact that either one should even exist, because one's, you know, about godless power struggle and one is about a caliphate, the absolute embodiment of singular power. But the truth is, they're united by their sheer blinded hatred of America, of the West, and of course of Israel and the Jews. And right now, where that battle is playing out, most visibly, of course, is the conflict in Israel. But more subtly, it plays out in our schools. It plays out on university campuses, in our city governments. We now see our governor of New York wearing a hijab here in the last couple of days, and a Muslim mayor in New York. And we see it play out in Dearborn. So this is an alliance that isn't an accident. It's a calculated assault on our civilization. And American people should be aware that this is an enemy unlike we've really ever seen before.
1: Sort of fascinating. For years, we've listened to Democrats like the governor of New York, Kathy Hochul, and others sort of warn against this, Republican, religious theocracy. We're going to have the Handmaid's Tale, et cetera, et cetera. Then you open up your social media, and she's out here, you know, at the request, I guess, or at the demand of a bunch of Muslim men in New York wearing a hijab and sort of subjecting herself to that. It's they're doing what they always accused the Republicans of plotting, but it was the other way around.
2: Well, I mean, that at the end of the day is communism. And I think that, you know, when you watch some of, the old propaganda tapes from the old Soviet Union, I mean, it's the old adage, you know, counter accuse whatever you are actually doing, because it makes it harder to accuse you of that if you're so vocally counter accusing. And the truth is, they are trying to invert every aspect of what's made Western civilization great, whether it's the family, the nuclear family, whether it's free market economics. You know, there is a commonality between the strength of the American empire and the strength of the American economy and the fact that individual achievement and individual choice is what has driven that free market and economic explosion of the West. And, of course, the Marxists hate that, and the Islamists hate it too, because they've both lost out in that fight. So they want to tear down the economy, they want to tear down our institutions, whether that's religion, whether that's family, whether that's education, and it's an all-out assault right now. We got to be aware of it.
1: Senator Tim Sheehy of Montana is our guest out here in Las Vegas, live on location today. Senator, I want to get your thoughts on the latest with Iran. We'd had a quiet period. The naval blockade was working. And it continues to work. Iran hasn't exported a drop of oil since July, but we did see the exchange of hostilities over the weekend. Iran was planning to launch some missiles, I guess, that had mines on them, and we took those launchers out. Then they fired, and we intercepted some missiles. Based on what you know, do you feel like we're going to see several days of hostilities, or is this sort of a momentary thing over the weekend?
2: We'll continue to see the tit-for-tat that's going on. There's no question, and I think it's important for folks to realize that really that's all the regime is capable of at this point. The Strait of Hormuz, closing the strait wasn't a nuclear option. It was their only option. And beyond the occasional spasm of strikes, launch a missile at our bases, launch, you know, a suicide attack here or there, closing the strait was their only real strategic option. We've taken that away from them. So we'll see flailings here for the next few weeks. But I think what we are now witnessing is the final throes of this regime. It's been 50 years of terror and brutal murder and regional chaos sowed by this regime, and the move by the president to blockade the straits, our great central command team, making sure that we've kept that stranglehold in place, has been key.
1: You were a warfighter, Navy SEAL, businessman, now United States Senator. I want to go back to your military experience. You know what it's like to be in theater and to fight the enemy. We now have American soldiers in theater right now. How would you rate the U.S. military performance? And based on your conversations with the administration, are you satisfied with their conditions? Are you satisfied they have everything they need to continue to finish this job?
2: Our warfighters are the best in the world. There's just no question about that. And an all-volunteer force of highly trained, well-equipped warriors like that, there's only been a few examples throughout history of something that can be compared. And our Navy, of course, first and foremost, the entire global economy rests on the shoulders of the U.S. Navy. And the service they're performing in theater is incredible. They are well-equipped. They're well-trained. Yes, of course, you know, anytime you're deployed for months on end, it's stressful on the family. It's stressful on the warfighters. But they are doing great. We saw all the news about the Abraham Lincoln about, you know, all the terrible conditions supposedly on board, yet you know what? They are reenlisting at a higher percentage than any other unit in the military right now. Their reenlistment rate's higher than anybody else's. So to say that somehow they're all about to defect and they're all frustrated when they have among the highest reenlistment percentage of anybody in the military tells you they're proud of their mission, they're proud to be doing it, and we're proud to have them there.
1: That story felt like propaganda to me. I think you see these bouts of propaganda from the Democrats. It's sort of an op. They work it with the media. You know, media comes up with a story, Democrats carry it. That was one. I frankly think this entire line of attack that somehow Iran has either won the war or feels emboldened. You know, they haven't exported a drop of oil since July. Their economy is in free fall. It's on the brink of collapse. They have no ability to wage war against the United States in a meaningful way. And yet, you turn on your television any given night, it's like, Iran is emboldened. If I have heard that word once on CNN, I've heard it 1,000 times. Why do you think it is that the American left is so invested in telling lies to the American people about the status of the situation in the Middle East?
2: Well, I think number one, it goes back to what we started with, which is the Red-Green Alliance. I mean, obviously, the American press pool is largely Democrat. They are leftists. That's just the reality. I don't think that even they would argue that point. And therefore, they subscribe to the revisionist worldview that American power, we should resent it, we should be ashamed of it, that American global leadership has led to some sort of, you know, global inequity, you know, of whatever it is. And they don't believe that American global power is a good thing. And, of course, the most recent example of that for the last 40 years has been our various conflicts throughout the Middle East. As we have tried to, if not bring peace to a region, at least keep order in a region that's critical for the world, and for them to state our efforts have been a failure, reinforces their worldview, number one. And number two, their sheer Trump derangement syndrome. Anything he does, he could cure cancer tomorrow and it would be lambasted. So the reality is they want to see this fail. I gave a speech on the Senate floor a few weeks ago about this very topic, that we have Democrats, elected officials, literally cheering for the enemy of our nation. And it's an absolute disgrace, especially when, you know, we have young men and women coming home to their families in boxes. So the truth is, this has been our longest and most pernicious adversary in the history of our nation. We're finally finishing a job we should have finished a long time ago. And we're close. We just got to stay focused and keep around the ball and finish these guys off.
1: That speech you referenced, we played in its entirety here on the show. I think it's one of the most important speeches that's been given on the Senate floor in decades. I got about a minute left. The Senate is out of session right now. You go back in mid-September. What are the things that need to get done in this September-October session in the Senate before the election?
2: Well, we got to try to get some semblance of voter security play in place. We've been trying to, you know, 14 votes so far, I think even more at this point. We'll try again, unfortunately, without Democrat cooperation, probably no. We got to fund the government. We cannot allow another government shutdown to put our national security or our economy at risk. And we've got to make sure we put common sense reform in place prior to this midterm election. So whether that's economic reform, whether that's election reform, there's so much to do. We've got united government. We got to move fast and stay focused in the last few months.
1: National Defense Authorization Act and the Farm Bill, you think before or after the election?
2: I think NDA is probably after. Hopefully Farm Bill's before.
1: All right, Senator Tim Sheehy from the great state of Montana, one of the greatest fighters for Western civilization that we have in the Republican Party and in the United States Senate right now. Senator, thanks for stopping by.
2: Yep, thanks for having me.
1: Appreciate you, my friend. All right, just 2 weeks before his tragic assassination on September the 10th, our friend Charlie sat down for one of his final interviews to wrestle with this timeless question. Does God still speak today? That conversation in that interview became the foundation for a powerful and provocative new documentary called Can You Hear Me Now? It explores topics like prophecy and faith and scripture and history and the role that believers are called to play in our culture today. The director of this documentary is named Matthew Thayer. Rather than asking you what to think, The film invites you to examine the evidence and consider biblical foundations and to reflect on what it all means for believers living in today's culture. If you appreciate thoughtful conversations about faith, history, and the public square, I think you'll find this documentary compelling. If you love Charlie as much as we did, you're going to want to see one of his final interviews brought to life in this documentary. The movie is called Can You Hear Me Now? You can pre-order it by going to salemnow.com, or you can go to canyouhearmenowfilm.com. If you go to salemnow.com, you'll also get a free DVD. I can't wait to see what the director did with Charlie's final words before he was tragically assassinated. We'll have more from the RJC after this. It's Scott Jennings on Salem. Stay with us.
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1: I love these days when we take the show on the road. We're in Las Vegas, Nevada, at the Republican Jewish Coalition annual meeting, and so many luminaries are circulating through the Venetian Hotel here in Las Vegas, including my next guest, legendary basketball coach and now college basketball analyst for Turner and CBS, Bruce Pearl. Coach, good to see you again, my friend.
22: Good to see you, brother.
1: And you have been just a tireless, powerful voice within the world of sports for Western civilization, fighting this scourge of anti-Semitism out there and being an example every single day, frankly, from an industry where you don't get a lot of profiles and courage on issues like that. You're speaking here. Actually, you and I are pretty close together here in just a little bit on the program. I'd like to get a little preview. What do you plan to tell the folks here in Vegas?
22: Well, Scott, part of the thing I'm going to start off with is why I'm not coaching, right? Because I get asked that question all the time. And I think the answer is that I love my faith. I love my family. Mm. I love my country. I love my ancestral Jewish homeland. And so I think I love that stuff almost more than I love basketball. I had 30 years as head coach, 48 years in the business, and I kind of got to a point where advocacy for our country, for our values, for education, for what's right versus what's wrong, working with young people, I want to kind of coach America. And I also want to coach America a little bit and have them have a greater understanding of the Jewish people and what's our unapologetic connection to the land of Israel.
1: You're not a professional politician, you're not a political operative, you come from the world of sports, but you've gotten more and more into politics, but you've done it at a time, it's so unusual. This anti-Semitism problem we have in the United States has absolutely exploded. Just as an average American who's kind of new into politics now, how is this striking you and the people in your sphere of influence who also aren't from politics? They must be mortified that this anti-Semitism and all this hate has found a home somewhere on the spectrum of American politics. Frankly, yep. One whole party has been consumed by it.
22: Yep, they have. There has been no greater friend to the state of Israel than Donald Trump. He's been the greatest president of my lifetime, and he's been Israel's best friend. Okay, so right there, you're now going to take almost half of America, and they're because he's been such a grand friend, half America is going to go the other way with it. Yeah. And so there's been a rise in anti-Semitism because we got a president that looks at ally as a great partner and a great trusted friend in the Middle East. Scott, I love to look at things the other way. Oh, let's say you hate Israel. Let's say you don't love it. So you love Iran?
1: Yeah.
22: Hezbollah, Hamas, like what's, I understand it, but the Pikers and the Owenses and the Tucker Carlsons of the world, and they are adding fuel to the fire of this anti-Semitism. The last thing is this, it's haves and have-nots. Okay, this country has been pretty good for the Jews. It's been the best place for the Jews in our history. People that also love this country respect that and understand it and go, you know what, I'm doing it too. And the people that don't love our country or our system, they hate us for it. The socialists hate the Jews because we've come here and done so well.
1: Coach Bruce Pearl, college basketball analyst for CBS and Turner and former legendary coach of Auburn and many others here with us on the Scott Jennings Show. Coach, we've got about a minute here before we go. I do want to ask you about something you've been working on in the background. That's legislation moving through Congress to try to reform college athletics. I think most average fans out there think it's gotten out of control. It's nearly impossible to follow. You all have this money and other things involved now. Where do you think we stand on congressional intervention here?
22: Well, Scott, the clock is ticking, okay? In 2025, when I was fortunate enough to take Auburn to a Final Four, My NIL budget was $4 million. Now, I was a little lower than much of the SEC, $4 million. There are going to be teams that are going to be playing in the 2027 Final Four, and their budgets are going to be $30
1: million. Wow.
22: Up from four. The longer we wait in not passing what Senator Cruz has put together in a bipartisan way, the Save College Sports Act, the more it's going to cost us. It is really good. The SEC and the Big Ten have bought on. I think it protects Title IX in women's sports. I think it's a great start, and it's like any bill. It's not perfect.
1: Yep.
22: It needs, but it's better than what we have right now. Right now we have free agency in college athletics. Do not blame the student athletes. We've set these rules up. They're simply living by them. As you said before, it's hard to follow college basketball, college football. You have no idea what your team's going to look like. You don't know what the league is going to look like because it's musical chairs every single week. Let's pass this in September. And if we don't, then I'll tell you what they got to do. They got to get together with the student athletes. They got to sit down at the table. They got to collectively bargain. And they got to come up with some rules that we can live by.
1: That's Bruce Pearl, legendary basketball coach. You can catch him this fall on Turner Sports and on CBS doing college basketball analysis. I can't think of anybody better for that. I'd rather watch. And we're so thankful for your voice in politics today, Coach.
22: Grateful for what you do every single day, Scott. Thank you for fighting and defending America.
1: Bruce Pearl here on the Scott Jennings Show. Let me talk to you about your sleeping arrangements. If you are a hot sleeper, I need to give you some advice. I am a hot sleeper. I don't like to wake up in the sweat and all that. 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Lee Zeldin is here after this. Stay with us.

0: What happens when artificial intelligence...
1: Foundations of Freedom, a look at America's founding principles and the leaders who shaped our nation.
2: Ronald Reagan understood that liberty could never be taken for granted. In 1967, he warned Americans, freedom is a fragile thing, and it's never more than one generation away from extinction. President Reagan knew the freedoms secured by one generation were not guaranteed to survive to the next. Today, as socialistic ideas that place greater power in the hands of government gain renewed support, Reagan's warning carries even greater weight. Freedom is more than inheritance. It's a responsibility, one we all share. Every generation must fight for the principles that made self-government possible. Freedom only survives when each generation chooses to defend it. So, do we have the courage to defend and protect what is being challenged, the very principles that made America the greatest experiment in history?
3: With SRN News, I'm Bob Agnew. In Washington, the United Arab Emirates Air Force has intercepted an Iranian drone flying over its territorial waters. The Defense Ministry said the attack today came after the U.S. and Iran exchanged fire over the weekend. This was the first action in a month, and the country's Defense Ministry says, in its words, it dealt with an Iranian drone that had been detected over its waters approaching from Iran. Oil prices on the way up, owing to those renewed hostilities between the U.S. and Iran. Brent crude topping $90 a barrel earlier today after the first fighting between the U.S. and Iran in over a month. Meanwhile, the war is driving up the price of gasoline at the pump as well. U.S. consumers paying more than $4 a gallon every day during the month of August. AAA says prices topped that level for the first time every day of the month. On Wall Street right now, the Dow is struggling, down 326. This is SRN News.
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10: This afternoon, expect a mix of clouds and sunshine with a chance of a thunderstorm, reaching a high of 91. Tonight, there could be a thunderstorm in some areas early, then turning partly cloudy with a low of 76. Tomorrow, we'll bring a blend of clouds and sun with the possibility of a thunderstorm, also reaching a high of 91. By Wednesday, it will feel humid with intervals of clouds and sunshine, and a few thunderstorms may develop in the afternoon with a high of 89. I'm meteorologist Jason Caterina. That's your exclusive AccuWeather forecast on AM 930, The Answer.
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11: We are live on location, Las Vegas, Nevada, at the Republican Jewish Coalition annual meeting. And we're fortunate today to have a number of luminaries from politics and government filter through here. But I got to say, my next guest, you, Lee, may hold the title for the most ruthlessly efficient and effective member
12: I'll take that.
11: The president's cabinet
12: coming from you. Thank you.
11: Lee Zeldin is the administrator of the Environmental Protection Agency, the EPA, and you showed up and immediately went scorched earth on every stupid thing the EPA had been doing to suppress American energy, to suppress American business. You've been nothing short of brilliant. So congratulations on your work. We're almost 2 years into this. Bring us up to speed. How has the EPA turned off the crazy and turned on America's economy?
12: Applying common sense is not too much to ask for. Protecting the environment and growing the economy is a goal that I am convinced that we can achieve both. Our core mission at EPA is protecting human health and the environment. We want to pursue cleaner, safer, healthier land, air, and water. We don't have to suffocate out of existence entire sectors of our economy in order to achieve it. And the American public, they demand common sense from government. They want a ruthlessly efficient government. They want all agencies like that. And if you might recall, it was December of 2024, right after the election, when a video came out of a Biden EPA staffer talking about how they were tossing gold bars off the Titanic, rushing to get billions of dollars out the door before the president was sworn in, because they feared President Trump would stop the money. Well, that part was true. And we were alerted to this. So when it comes to agency reorganization, comes to saving tens of billions of dollars, zero tolerance policy for any waste and abuse, fulfilling statutory obligations, making sure that we're understanding the economic demands of the American public, there's so much that the American public expects and should expect from us. And we just want to bring home wins every single day for them.
11: Let's talk about home utility bills. This is obviously on everybody's mind, and it's uneven, you know, depending on where you live and the local state politicians. They may have made your life worse, and in some cases they may have made your life better. But from your perch at the EPA, talk to us about what the Trump administration is doing to, as much as possible, lower utility bills for average Americans.
12: Well, first off, it's important for me to note that the number one announcement that we've put out of the EPA, in my opinion, was on the one-year anniversary of President Trump's term in office. We released a list of our top 500 environmental actions. That gets to our core mission, and we're very proud of it. At the same time, there's been a lot of deregulation, more deregulation at one agency than, when you look in the past, you'll find across all agencies combined of entire presidencies.

0: It needs to go down, not up. Thank you to President Trump's leadership for making sure that you have so many of these hyperscalers signing on the dotted line on that pledge. So there's a lot that's been done, but we're just gotten started. We're just going to keep every day hammering away.
1: We've seen a lot of the states and locations start to try to put restrictions on or moratoriums on data centers. In fact, even some Republicans have been dabbling in this. What's your reaction to that? Why would this be a mistake?
0: Most Americans want to see the United States win this AI race. They don't want us to cede this to China. And you can't just have some nationwide moratorium, for example. Let's just stop building data centers. Let's just let China win. And yeah, who knows? Maybe at some point in the future, we'll just try to catch up. It doesn't work that way. And the greatest irony, and the one that I get the biggest kick out of, is when an individual goes on their phone, they go on a social media platform, and then they type out that we shouldn't have any data centers. It's like, do you realize that your phone, that these social media platforms, how much of your life is currently relying on these data centers? But here's the thing. At the same time, Americans have important questions that they ask. They want to know that their bills will go down, not up. They should be seeking that out. They want to make sure that the data center build is resulting as them being a net provider onto the grid, not a net taker from the grid. They have important questions about water use. They want the Americans are looking for closed-loop data centers. They want 100% recyclable water. They care about the environment. All these concerns are good. These questions should be asked, and they deserve answers. The good news is this. I've traveled the whole country. I've had a chance to see data centers from the good to the bad. We cannot look at the worst example that exists in the world or the worst example in America and then just declare that all data centers are like that worst example, which, by the way, is probably a really old one.
1: Right.
0: These new ones have come so far with the technology, with their standards. We need to continue with this momentum. It's tens of billions of dollars in build. It's a tremendous amount of jobs. It's the future. Good luck catching up later. And the one thing that makes it the easiest to go to sleep when I put my head down on the pillow is knowing that most Americans don't want us to lose this race to China.
1: Yeah, the president has been a leader on this. He said we got to have these data centers. And you brought up an issue that I think is vital for people to understand, this ratepayer protection pledge. Because one of the questions people have is, well, if I get a data center here in my town or county, am I going to end up paying way more for electricity? Actually, I think the stats show that these data centers go in and electric rates actually go down. But what the president and you and the Trump administration and a lot of members of Congress want to do is ensure that all these data centers are paying for their own infrastructure, their own, whatever it is they need to get on the grid, they're paying for that. You're not paying for that. To me, that's a critical piece. And when you tell voters that, I think it makes them feel a little bit better about the data centers going in.
0: See, Scott Jennings on the video monitor over there, looking good on stage.
1: Yeah.
0: So the behind-the-meter work is important, and you see the bills of these small modular reactors. There's a lot of behind-the-meter work where they're generating their own energy capacity, and that's so important. And that, as you look to the future, you don't have to take anyone's word for it. These are present day examples of projects that are going on right now. I'll give you an example, one that comes to mind. There's a Google Entergy project in West Memphis, Arkansas. It's a few billion-dollar build. The community supports the project. It's a lot of jobs. This is a partnership between Arkansas, Entergy, and Google, where the deal results in a net $1.1 billion net benefit to the Entergy ratepayer. An over $1 billion net benefit to the ratepayer. And it's just about how the deal is structured. So, again, you don't have to just take our word for it that in the future that this is something that we believe will happen. This is happening right now.
1: Lee Zeldin is President Trump's administrator of the Environmental Protection Agency. We're live in Las Vegas at the Republican Jewish Coalition. You're listening to Scott Jennings here on Salem. Lee, let's talk about the water piece. A lot of people have been told, misinformed, that these data centers are sucking up all the water. If you get a data center, all your water is going to go away. There won't be any drinking water. What's the truth about the water usage, particularly in the new data centers? And I'm sort of interested in how the EPA, what role do you have in sort of ensuring the water resources around these projects?
0: A few months ago, EPA released our Water Reuse Action Plan 2.0. And what we did in this new plan was really lean into the space with data centers. It's not the only thing that we lean into with the Water Reuse Action Plan, but it's certainly top of mind for so many Americans. And here we are, and you're raising it again as I think it's great that

0: you are, and so many Americans are concerned about it. The technology has come so far.
1: Yeah.
0: So where a data center in the past might have been consistently, continuously tapping into a local water supply in order to cool the system, now the technology has come so far that some have the closed loop data centers and it's 100% recyclable water. And then you get feedback on other data center projects here on the horizon where they're talking about using even less water than that. So let's continue to lean into the technology in the future. By the way, I by no means would I suggest that Americans should stop asking these questions. But what we definitely shouldn't do is say, you know, no more data centers across the board. Gosh, good luck trying to catch up on it. And for a state that's like, we're going to slap a 1-year moratorium.
1: Yeah.
0: The project isn't going to just wait the year
1: because
0: there's some other state that wants it. They're like, okay, well, instead of building in New York, we'll go build it somewhere else.
1: I'm with you on people asking questions. No problem with that. What I have a problem with right now is who's answering them. And it seems to me, based on a lot of the research that's coming out, is that China, via propaganda and misinformation, this poison that's been injected into our national public affairs bloodstream, they're trying to answer these questions and misinform the American people. Have you seen these reports? Are you concerned that China is sort of infiltrating this national debate?
0: Well, I would say, you know, I would defer to, you know, someone from the intelligence community to be able to, you know, from one of those other agencies to be able to answer those questions. You know, I see a lot of organic questions that get asked from local communities, like real concerns coming from Americans. But then you go on social media and you get these anonymous accounts.
1: Oh yeah,
0: it's like who are you? There's so many like make believe people on the internet who are engaging in topics like this. I mean, you know, show your face. Let me see that you're a real person. It will serve China's best strategic interest for this information operation campaign to be successful. And I understand, you know, especially from my military background here in the United States, we have multiple instruments of national power: diplomacy, information, military, economics. China certainly understands the power of information warfare. So anyone who's out there in America, like, that's impossible. There's no way that China would meddle in this conversation. I don't believe it. China leans heavily into psychological operations and weighing in and meddling with foreign opinions, and understanding that where public opinion is, foreign sentiment is inside of a country, can impact domestic politics and decision making. So as far as MO, ability and understanding, we'd be foolish to say, ah, there's no way that's true. There's no way that China would possibly do that. But as far as the exact extent of it and how far, you know, the government has come in being able to identify specific accounts and influencers, I would defer to someone from the intelligence community to get into those details.
1: Yeah, last week it was reported by the X platform that they had uncovered tens of thousands of accounts that were all, you know, and which is a good thing. But I, you know, part of the issue here is people don't know. As you pointed out, they get all this information, they don't know where it's coming from. And it's sort of affecting, I think, our national debates. It's China's best interest to scramble us and divide us against ourselves, and we have to guard against that. Lee Zeldin, administrator of the EPA, one of the president's best cabinet members. We're all out here at the Republican-Jewish Coalition meeting in Las Vegas. Thanks for your time today. Before we go to break, I want to talk to you about a new movie from Focus Features, and the acclaimed director of Captain Phillips and Jason Bourne comes this film called The Uprising. It is starring Andrew Garfield. You can witness the true story behind the legend of Robin Hood. With everything taken from him and with nothing left to lose, one man's stand against injustice will inspire a movement that will change everything. It's like Lee Zeldin. One man against the world. In a land of kings, a man of the people will defy the most powerful empire on earth and ignite a revolution. With an all-star cast, breathtaking visuals, and visceral action, The Uprising is a must-see cinematic epic that really demands to be seen on the biggest screen you can find. It's an amazing story of courage, sacrifice, rebellion. One man becomes the symbol of a people fighting for freedom. It's called The Uprising from Focus Features, and it has the acclaimed director of Captain Phillips and Jason Bourne at the helm. You know it's going to be good. Andrew Garfield is the star. It is rated R. Under 17 is not admitted without a parent. Witness the rise of Robin Hood in theater September the 10th. Do not miss The Uprising. Discover it in Dolby Cinema. We'll be back after this. Scott Jennings is in Vegas. Stay with us.

0: artificial intelligence is already... What?
1: For nearly 3,000 years, Homer's The Iliad has shaped the Western imagination. As one of the foundational works of Western literature, it explores permanent questions about honor, courage, leadership, friendship, justice, and what it means to live a noble life. In one of the epic's defining moments, Achilles returns to battle after the death of his beloved friend Patroclus, setting aside his wounded pride to confront the responsibilities that come with greatness. 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
7: Home stretch here on Monday, August the 31st, Las Vegas, Nevada, Republican Jewish Coalition. That's where we're broadcasting from today. Final guest. We've got a great show today, but we're wrapping up here with the Israeli ambassador to the United States. Yekiel Leiter is here. Ambassador, thanks for coming back to the show. We've had some great conversations on the show, and you're rendering great service to your country at a very consequential time. This war against Iran continues. We saw the resumption of some hostilities between the United States and Iran over the weekend. I have posited that Iran is defeated. Others are saying they're almost defeated. What's the position of the Israeli government right now about where this conflict stands?
8: Well, I think you're right, Scott. I think Iran's defeated. There's just a little bit of a time lapse until it actually collapses. It's on the road there. You know, nobody assessed, if we took out the articles of national interest in the 1980s, all the experts, Political Science Quarterly, nobody said the Soviet Union is about to collapse. But Ronald Reagan saw it coming. He knew that it was the end of that evil empire.
9: Yep.
8: It was just a matter of time. So I think we're on the right road. President Trump has led an incredible effort to bring this regime down. I think it's going to happen soon.
7: Ambassador, we have seen some candidates for political office here in the United States this year start to call for a decoupling of the United States and Israel. Either they don't want there to be an alliance, or they don't want there to be funding or a military alliance. We've got a Senate candidate up in Michigan who says we shouldn't be funding anything regarding the Iron Dome anymore, despite the fact that hundreds of thousands of Americans live and travel in and around Israel every year. What's your government's response to that? How do you see the future of U.S.-Israel relations given the political climate in America right now?
8: Well, look, these people calling for an end to unconditional aid to Israel are basically telling a big lie. There is no unconditional aid to Israel. Of the $3.8 billion, $3.3 is spent here in the United States. So if you want to end unconditional aid to Israel, which is conditional that it be spent here in the U.S., you're taking away American jobs. You're taking away American defense capabilities. And even that is something the Prime Minister has already said, we're going to wind down because our economy is much stronger and because of the sensibilities here in the U.S. But the idea of limiting Iron Dome, I mean, what is that candidate in Michigan saying? Basically, he doesn't want to support the Golden Dome for the United States. Yeah. All that technology that we've developed is going to go in to support the United States defense systems.
7: You know, when I was in Israel, when the war with Iran broke out, and I was standing out there on the shore of the Sea of Galilee watching the interceptions of the missiles, I was thinking to myself, well, it's a good thing we have this Iron Dome here. And I'm sure the hundreds of thousands of Americans who were also in Israel at that time thought the exact same thing. The Iron Dome protects Jewish people, it protects Arabs, it protects Americans, it protects anybody who happens to be standing underneath it. And the idea that you wouldn't want that, to me, of course, the argument they make is, well, we can't have good schools as long as we're doing anything with Israel. It's such a, the anti-Semitism underneath that argument speaks to some larger tectonic forces going on in our politics. You've been around politics and government for a long time. How shocked are you that we've seen such a resurgence of this hate, not just in America, but around the world?
8: Well, there's a lot of money pouring into it. I know people like to accuse, you know, Jewish money of running Washington. One thing I can tell you after being in Washington for 2 years is we do not run Washington. But Qatar, for example, that has pumped over $400 billion into the American system, does have considerable influence. And you're talking about a very toxic ideology, which is this hybrid of Salafi Wahhabism and Muslim Brotherhood and Nasserite nationalism, which is now being grafted on to this woke communism. Amazingly, by these candidates. So you've got this hybrid of toxicity, which is really spreading lies and a blood libel against the state of Israel. I mean, these people saying with a shrug of their shoulders that we committed genocide. There was never any genocide.
7: Never.
8: It's the same thing of, you know, accusing Jews of putting blood in their wafers on Passover or poisoning wells. This is a new version of it, and it needs to be shouted down.
7: Got about a minute to go here, Ambassador. We have national elections coming up in Israel on October the 27th. For an American audience that's interested in politics, what do we need to know as these elections are coming up?
8: Well, the important thing to know is that even though you see lots of divisions in the Israeli political system, we're united on the need for our defense, our need to be a continued loyal and model ally of the United States. We like America first. We don't want China first. We don't want Russia first. We want to maintain this wonderful relationship that we have, the greatest degree of collaboration we've ever had in our history. And just remember that we're a very vibrant democracy, and that's the most important thing, the only democracy in the Middle East.
7: That voice you're hearing, Ambassador Yekiel Leiter. He is the Israeli ambassador to the United States. He does an excellent job representing his government to the people of the United States. And we are all here at the Republican Jewish Coalition meeting in Las Vegas. And we're out of time, Ambassador.
8: Well, it's good to be with you, Scott. Thanks so much.
7: Thanks for being a friend of the show. And thank you all for listening today. It's always fun to take the show on the road. We've had amazing guests today. And honestly, all of this is in service of the truth, in service of common sense, and in service of the future of Western civilization. We're grateful for your time. See you tomorrow.
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7: You know, we hear a lot these days about conviction, but real conviction isn't measured by what you say when it's easy. 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And when you do, you can watch Charlie Kirk, American Martyr, and help bring more stories of faith, courage, and conviction to audiences around the world.
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15: With SRN News, I'm Bob Agnew in Washington. The Treasury Secretary says that the U.S. will continue to exercise its power over banks that are doing business with Iran.
16: Secretary Bessent spoke ahead of Group of 20 meetings in Asheville, North Carolina. He'll be lobbying his counterparts in the world's major and developing economies to participate in the economic isolation of Iran. He says this is going to be financial violence if we have to. We are showing people that we know who you are, you know who you are, and this has got to stop. Rich Thomason, Washington.
15: Also at SRNNews.com, the price of oil is rising and U.S. stocks are falling in early trading.
17: I'm Damian Troisi, and this is Markets in a Minute. Stocks fell in morning trading on Wall Street Monday. The S&P 500 index fell 0.5%. The Dow fell 360 points or 0.7%. The NASDAQ composite fell 0.4%. Rising oil prices weighed down the broader market. The price of oil jumped following the U.S. attack over the weekend on Iranian sites in the Strait of Hormuz. The war has curtailed traffic in the Strait of Hormuz, which accounts for about 20% of the world's oil shipments. Higher energy prices because of the war have fueled already stubbornly high inflation. Damian Troisi, New York.
15: There has been some flooding of late in the Grand Canyon. Some rescues, including by helicopter. Paige Konitsky, a forecaster with the National Weather Service in Flagstaff, Arizona, explains the flash flooding and why it happened.
18: Anytime we're in our monsoon season, we're going to be dealing with, you know, tricky weather patterns. And so dealing with areas that are in canyons, and when you get just stronger storms that come through and can drop heavy rainfall, that can very quickly create dangerous situations.
15: In fact, forecasters say that the weather can go from looking very clear and sunny to flash floods almost immediately. This is SRN.
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22: 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In 1967, he warned Americans, freedom is a fragile thing, and it's never more than one generation away from extinction. President Reagan knew the freedoms secured by one generation were not guaranteed to survive to the next. Today, as socialistic ideas that place greater power in the hands of government gain renewed support, Reagan's warning carries even greater weight. Freedom is more than inheritance. 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Freedom only survives when each generation chooses to defend it. So, do we have the courage to defend and protect what is being challenged, the very principles that made America the greatest experiment in history?
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25: This afternoon, expect a mix of clouds and sun with a chance of a thunderstorm reaching a high of 91. Tonight, there may be a thunderstorm in some areas early, then turning partly cloudy with a low of 76. Tomorrow will bring a mix of clouds and sun along with the possibility of a thunderstorm with temperatures reaching 91. I'm meteorologist Jason Caterina. That's your exclusive AccuWeather forecast on AM 930, The Answer.
26: This is Audie Bach. Our Tampa Bay native, Bill Bunkley, keeps us on the straight and narrow and reports on the legislature in Tallahassee. But he's an international guardian of the faith, too, with a heart for Lebanon.

0: Family Show. This is Salem Radio, broadcasting all across Central Florida on this beautiful Chamber of Commerce Day. This is The Briefing, and we are delighted that you are with us this afternoon. As we embark on another week, I want to remind you that as you tune in, you are our VIP guest. And what that means is that if you have something that you want to join a conversation with, we have a studio line that is toll-free all across America. That number is 877-943-9673. That's 877-943-9673. Well, we've got some fun things to talk about. I don't know if you're a baseball fan. I don't know if you're a Rays fan. But what an extraordinary 4 days going on the fifth day we have had, both on the field and off the field. Let's talk about off the field. On Thursday, the Tampa City Council approved a deal, a revised deal, using a model called a community development model, and they approved their portion of a new Tampa Bay Rays stadium right here in Tampa, Florida. And in fact, just a stone's throw from our studios here, as we are adjacent to Tampa International Airport. They approved it on Thursday. And then it was time for the Hillsborough County Commission to take their turn. And on Friday, they approved it, which means it's a done deal. Ready to go. And then the Rays were hosting the San Diego Padres. And they have been floating around. And in fact, this morning or last night, they still had a 4.5 game lead over the New York Yankees. But both the Saturday Rays game and the Sunday Rays game were two incredible, miraculous type of games. The Rays were losing Saturday in the seventh inning, but at that time there was some errors that were taking place with San Diego, and lo and behold, the Rays pulled ahead and they won that game. And then yesterday, Sunday, it was the ninth inning and they were down by 2 runs. And Mr. DeLuca came to the plate, hit a shot way, way out in left field, just to the right of the foul pole. And some of you may know that that's where the wall comes down a little lower. That's the famous area of Evan Longoria and his famous play. And it was the most weirdest play. The left fielder for San Diego is going back, and his glove, I think he's left-handed, not sure. But anyway, he went back to the wall, lifted up his glove right above the wall. He actually caught the ball, but right around the front part of his wrist area, glove facing, the opening of the glove facing him, he catches the ball, and the next thing you know, apparently his arm, with all the motion of him getting there, hit the wall, and on the other side of the wall, the ball dribbled out of his glove. There was instant confusion. In fact, DeLuca had rounded first base, thought he caught the ball, and it was out, stopped, and it took a few seconds. Caminero was on second. And he starts yelling and doing the home run sign to DeLuca, who's now in between first and second base, realized that the ball had dropped over, took off, and it was a tie game. And in the 11th inning, the Tampa Bay Rays were able to beat the San Diego team, and another sweep for the Rays. So let me just say this. The Rays are hot right now. I mean, they are really, really hot. And even if you are a casual baseball fan or no baseball fan at all, want to tell you that things are getting real, real, real exciting. And on top of that, the Rays are coming to Tampa. And sometime in the next 1, 2, 3 weeks, somewhere in there, could be later, we're going to have a groundbreaking ceremony right here in Drew Park for the new Tampa Bay Rays Stadium and the mixed-use site of hotels, restaurants, and shops. That's going to happen in September because they are on a fast track to get this stadium ready for opening day in 2029, 3 years. So I know that some of the audience are not excited about any kind of a deal with any kind of tax dollars. I get that. Others of you are, especially, I know, quite frankly, a lot of seniors, a lot of veterans that are here to retire, and they're in the Tampa area. And I think that for the kids that are coming up behind us, I think it's important because I believe that more kids will have access to the Tampa Bay Rays Stadium right there across the street from Raymond James Stadium, more so than the Tropicana site. So a lot of excitement. So I just was just very pleased. The other thing, just since we never do sports much, but since we're here, we've got the Tampa Bay Buccaneers. And Friday night, well, it was 19-0. Jacksonville taking all the bragging rights, but it was our second and third team players. None of the starters began on offense or defense. We're keeping them fresh and ready, and hopefully if there's no injuries coming up in this week's practice, that they'll be ready to go. And 52 players, I think, were cut last night with the Buccaneers, as well as the other teams had to get their numbers down. So they're getting ready to go. So it may well be that as we get in to see just what's going to happen with the Buccaneers on the football side, hopefully this will be the first time all of the starters, especially on the offensive line for the Buccaneers, are going to be healthy. That never happened for a single game last year. And we're going to see what the adjustments have been on defense. So, for those of you that appreciate the fact that we have so much here, not only in Central Florida, but right here in the Bay Area, for us to enjoy in terms of our lifestyle and what we can do, just a fun, interesting time is going to be had as we go into the fall. So we will see how all of that comes together. But as we go forth with the briefing today, I want to tell you that we've got a new segment coming up at 3:30. You may have heard of my recommendation for First Christian Mortgage. And we've been now assisting them by getting the word out about the great work that they do. But we're going to have a briefing every 2 weeks right here on the Bill Bunkley Show, similar to what we do with Fernando Suspedes when we do the Medicare updates. But we've got a brand new feature we'll be kicking off today. It is the Mortgage Market Perspective. And so each week with the people that are moving here, that going to acquire a house or a mortgage, and all of the seniors and all the veterans and all the type of mortgage options that I know the economy is a little bit prohibited at the moment, and probably I think we're going to get a fair chance that the Federal Reserve is going to raise the interest rates maybe by a quarter of a point when they meet in September. Inflation's a little bit hot, but nonetheless, we're going to, every 2 weeks, we're going to give you a briefing on not only a particular aspect of all the products and why I recommend First Christian Mortgage, but we'll also do a little education every couple of weeks. Because we're in a place where people definitely need mortgages, and they need those options. So I want you to be ready for that. Joseph Manzoni is going to be joining me with First Christian Mortgage, and I'm going to tell you a little bit about why I highly recommend them on the show today. We're also going to get an update from my friend Jim Callinger in the second portion of our show, and having to do with not only the legislature, tort reform, those type of things. And so we are got a real action-planned show for you today. In a moment, we're going to take a break. And Yumiko, are we getting kind of close to the break? I'm not able to hear you. When the friends I have are nowhere to be found. All right, I'm Bill Bunkley, and I think we're going to a break, right? More of the Bill Bunkley Show. Stay tuned. I'll be right back.
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0: We're back. I'm Bill Bunkley, and this is the briefing on Salem Radio, broadcasting all across Central Florida. Reminding you, our studio line is open just for you if you'd like to join the conversation at 877-943-9673. We're going to go to the Oval Office in Washington for a live feed from the President of the United States. He is having a press opportunity unveiling a new health care affordability initiative. He's been speaking for a while. Don't know if he is still talking about that. But since we took military action against one of the islands, not Karg Island, but an island nonetheless that posed a threat to shipping, we knocked that out. Then we had the Iranians who launched missiles at our air base in Jordan. The president has said that he's going to bomb the you-know-what out of them because of this last foray. But with all of that, let's just dip into the White House and see what we can glean for a few moments before we have a chance to talk about First Christian Mortgage.
1: Where the people actually walk away in a week and 2 weeks and they're completely healed. It's really incredible. So I want to thank you all for being here. And maybe I'll ask a couple of you to say a few words. We'll start maybe Oz and Bobby. You want to say something, please? And then we'll ask some of the CEOs to talk, please.
2: Thank you very much, President Trump, for your leadership. Today brings to the total of 26 companies that have now made agreements with us. These agreements cover nine out of 10 drugs that are used by Americans. Well, this is going to have a dramatic impact on medical pricing and on health, public health in our country. Probably the biggest change in public health prior to this, and it's dwarfed by this announcement, was in 1962 when my uncle signed the amendment to the Food, Drug, and Cosmetics Act. And that signing was triggered by the thalidomide scandal. Thalidomide was a drug that was used widely in Europe and the rest of the world to treat morning sickness. It turned out it caused grotesque deformations. Tens of thousands of children were born without their limbs. Our country was spared of that because a very courageous scientist named Francis Kelsey in FDA refused to allow the drug to be sold in this country. My uncle gave her an award, and then he signed a new piece of legislation that required for the first time FDA to regulate the efficacy of drugs. It was a dramatic change in health policy and in the public health business. But nothing changed the public health business like this. We are lowering prices dramatically so that Americans will be paying, instead of the highest prices in the world, the lowest prices of any developed nation in the world. And this could not have happened under any other president except for this one. Everybody tried. Sincerely, both Bushes, President Biden, President Obama, they were unable to do it because of the inertia that is built into this system to prevent this reform from happening. President Trump, as I've said before, called me and Oz at every hour of the day and made it very clear that our jobs were dependent on this getting through. And I
1: didn't want to fire a Kennedy. I couldn't. The thought of firing this guy, I wasn't going to do that. Go ahead, Bob.
2: They were very, very emotional conversations. Let me put it that way. President Trump was able to attract to this administration an extraordinary caliber of people. And one of those is Chris Klump, who led the negotiations, and I don't think anybody else could have done this. Chris Klump walked away to join this administration, to join my agency, a billion-dollar company that he built, and he built that company, which was a platform for hospitals sharing their medical records. And it was completely built on his integrity. To succeed at that company, a lot of people have to trust you. And he was able to bring that quality and that virtue into these negotiations. And all of these leaders who you see here, they are doing something very patriotic. They're taking a big risk, and it's a risk based on trust, ultimately. Trust this president, trust the people who helped them with this negotiation, and an understanding that we tried to understand their companies and their business models so that we could make this work for them as well. President Trump gave us a very specific order, which was not only did he want the lowest drug prices in the world, but he also wanted to make sure we didn't bankrupt these companies so that we continue, the United States continues to be the hub for biomedical research globally. And then the last thing he asked us to do was to make sure all the companies began reshoring their production. And these companies today have agreed to $19.6 billion of construction to reshore their production in this country. Altogether, we've got $668 billion of agreements from other companies to reshore production. So it was an extraordinary achievement. Chris Klump, Dr. Oz, Heidi Overton, Theo Merkel, and of course Howard Lutnick all made this happen. It is an extraordinary achievement. And I want to thank the CEOs here today for their vision, for their commitment to something other than short-term profits, but a long-term commitment to our country, to patriotic values, and to human health.
3: If I can add one thing for the front lines, Trump Rx that you asked about is incredibly popular with pharmacists. And the most common thing that they're saying is it's good for them, their business. And when they see the patients and they come back, for example, on GLP-1 medications, the usual thing they say is, you look wonderful, because they've lost a lot of weight and they feel healthy and they're driving benefits they couldn't have afforded. Because of that, as an update, Medicare 2 months ago offered at $50 a month. Anyone listening right now, pay attention to this. $50 a month if you're eligible, be able to get access to these GLP-1 medications that the president highlighted earlier were $1,200 or more. The so-called fat shot, as you have called it, sir, could never have gotten those prices, have been close to that. Now we have 600,000 seniors already, just in 2 months, have signed up to get these medications, and we project we'll actually be able to save money for the taxpayer, because the savings aren't only in dollars, they're in saved lives, less hospitalization, less complications from high blood pressure, diabetes, and all the ravages of obesity. Because we got prices where they need to be. We can go on and on, but most favored nation pricing is on TrumpRx.gov. We're going to do a separate event just around that topic, but it is an incredibly big success story, what has been achieved with that website.
4: Thank you.
3: I want to just also thank John Brooks, who works closely with Chris. He runs all of Medicare, Inma Hernandez, and Yujiro Desai. They run the drug negotiations section. To echo what the secretary said, they would never have joined the administration normally. These are the top-tier people in the country in these areas, and I think all the CEOs may comment on this. They went head-to-head with these very brave leaders who are willing to take a risk, but they also went head-to-head because they were equals on parity and could negotiate these deals. Howard?
5: So the Commerce Department is involved because we want these companies to reshore, right? Because reshoring produces national security, right? We need our drugs made in America, and then that brings jobs and investment in America. So just this group, $19.6 billion today, just today, taking us to $638 billion of all the deals that the president has made, $638 billion in just pharmaceuticals coming. So not only do you have the jobs, but you have the driving down the cost of drugs in America, right? We all talk about affordability. Drug costs are the number one cost, right? And you got to take care of your family. And the president is driving down those costs. So driving down costs today from all these companies, you now have 90% of the drugs covered. You've got building and jobs. And you're also protecting national security. That's three of the most important things in America, all today. And it's all thanks to you, because nobody thought that this was possible. When you first brought this up, Bobby and I were talking with Oz saying, oh my God, this will never happen. And now you've covered 90% of America with your power of energy and your way of thinking innovatively and understanding where this country needs to go. So thank you, Mr. President. You've done it.
4: Thank you, Howard. And, you know, just the enthusiasm, you know, you hear these three guys, I hear them all the time, and maybe they're more enthusiastic about this. Everybody, nobody can believe what's happening. Just take a look at this, $638 billion of new pharmaceutical investment in the country. Look at the chart, going up like a rocket, and it's going up a lot higher than that. And then over here, they have another one, $600 billion in lower drug prices under Trump, under Biden, a $550 billion hire. So you add that up, you're talking about numbers that nobody even imagined possible. Could I ask some of the companies to say a couple of words, please?
6: I'll get started. First of all, thank you, President Trump. And
0: Tremendous news from the White House about the further lowering of common drug costs and more deals on Trump RX, including GLP. Coming up in a moment, get that pencil and paper ready. You'll want to put this number and website away for the time you need some assistance on a mortgage. That's coming up next with First Christian Mortgage. I'm Bill Bunkley. I'll be right back.
7: With SRN News, I'm Bob Agnew in Washington. Treasury Secretary Scott Bessent wants to rally the world's largest economies this week at a summit in Asheville, North Carolina, the G20 finance ministers, all meeting at a time when the U.S. has disrupted the international trading balance at the moment with an aggressive effort to put more pressure on the Islamic Republic in Iran and get them to back away from ever trying to develop a nuclear weapon. Bessent said he wants to focus on the economic growth and debt issues going on as well. Rescue crews looking for missing people have found at least two bodies now since a flash flood swept through the Grand Canyon. Forecasters warning that more flooding is possible and more rainy weather is on the way for that region. They warn tourists there that it can look clear one moment and then have dangerous, even deadly flash floods coming down the next. On Wall Street right now, the Dow Jones Industrial Average is down 328 points. This is SRN News.
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16: This afternoon, expect a mix of clouds and sun with a chance of a thunderstorm, reaching a high of 91. Tonight, there may be a thunderstorm in some areas early, then turning partly cloudy with a low of 76. Tomorrow will bring a mix of clouds and sun, along with the possibility of a thunderstorm, with temperatures reaching 91. I'm meteorologist Jason Caterina. That's your exclusive AccuWeather forecast on AM 930, The Answer.

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1: 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You know, if you've been listening to the spots for several weeks, you know that I totally endorse the team over at First Christian Mortgage. And there's a reason for that. Some of you, if you're new to our program, you know, we have been in this market, and I've been on the air for 21 years in the afternoon here for our conservative audience and our Christian audience. And some of you know that I'm a native Floridian, but I'm also a native Tampanian. And I have been a real estate broker since 18 years of age. That's way back in 1973. You can do the math. And today I'm a realtor emeritus. So I got several decades of experience. In fact, in my early years, I also used to teach real estate for the real estate licensing. And I also, for about a 10 or 12 year period, I owned a mortgage brokerage company in addition to our real estate company. And we had one-stop shopping at that time. So I want you to know that I have great experience on the mortgage end, too. So when I come to you with my recommendation for First Christian Mortgage, I have a pretty good idea of what goes into a great mortgage company. And so today we're going to have a chance to have our inaugural conversation with Joseph Manzioni. But before we do that, let me talk a little bit about First Christian Mortgage. Now, First Christian Mortgage is a direct lender. That's very important to you, but you may not know why. Back in the day when I had a mortgage brokerage, and back in the day when a lot of paper was involved, by the time I got done putting together the documentation for a mortgage, that file folder could be an inch to an inch and a half, depending on what we had to do verification. And those hard copies were passed from the brokerage to the wholesaler, to the underwriter, to the contingency department, to the closing department, a lot going on. Well, you're going to be dealing directly with what we call a direct lender. What does that mean? When you contact a First Christian Mortgage at firstchristianmortgage.com and you begin that mortgage process, they are going to meet with you and make sure that you get the best product for it's going to meet your needs. And they do everything. We'll be breaking this down week by week. They do everything. So whatever you need, this is your first stop and going to take care of you. Then in-house, they're going to put whatever necessary documentation is needed. That'd be at First Christian Mortgage. And when that information is compiled, then they're just going to pass it on to another department at First Christian Mortgage for mortgage approval, all in-house. When they underwrite the loan, that's what we call going through all of the data and saying, yes, they're going to get a mortgage, no, they're going to get a mortgage, they're not going to get a mortgage, or yes, but we need these things. Then if it's approved, it goes to the contingency department, where if you need a bank statement or this, that, or the other, they'll take care of that prior to closing. Again, that's in-house with First Christian Mortgage. And then when it goes to put the closing package together, that's also for First Christian Mortgage. Today, that's very important to you. And you know, all throughout Central Florida, the real estate mortgage industry is very competitive. And that's why I want you to follow my recommendation and do everything with a direct lender. And that's why we are recommending First Christian Mortgage. Now, I want you to get a pen or paper.

0: You're going to buy a home and do what we call just a regular, plain vanilla, conventional mortgage, they can do that. Now, also, I want to tell you that if you are a senior and you want to get some of the value out of your home, it's called a reverse mortgage. They can take care of that with you. And of course, just to go back a little bit, all the veterans that are listening, I thank you so much for how you're part of our audience, that they know VA up and down, left and right. And what we're going to do today, we're going to talk a little bit. Each week we'll spotlight something a little bit different. But today we're going to talk about you. If maybe you are self-employed, maybe you have some other situations going on, and maybe a regular mortgage qualification package is not the exact fit for you. We're going to tell you, especially if you're a business owner, on how you can put down a solid down payment and change all of change the game plan for sure. So I want to bring in right now Joseph Amanzoni, and he's going to be sharing with us. 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And even while we're speaking, if you have a mortgage question, go to 888-834-8880, 888-834-8880. I want to bring Joseph in. Joseph, thank you for your patience. I just wanted to set this up. Man, we are excited that you're with us today.
1: Oh, no, I'm excited to be here. Thank you for having me.
0: Well, today we're going to talk a little bit about a debt service type of loan, a DSCR. Now, that's a technical term. But talk about this particular program today for people who may not be in the FHA, VA lane. They may not be in the regular conventional mortgage lane. Why is this an important program for them?
1: Okay, this is a great program for someone that is self-employed and they have a lot of write-offs on their personal tax returns. With a 20% down payment, they could buy a house, and as long as the rent covers the mortgage payment, you're automatically approved. The DSCR stands for debt service coverage. So I'll give you an example. If we have a purchase price of $300,000 and property taxes are $4,000 and your total mortgage payment is $3,000 or $2,500, as long as the rent is $1 over, then you automatically qualify for that mortgage. In some instances, if the rent doesn't cover the mortgage payment, let's say if there's flood insurance and it goes over, with a larger down payment, it becomes a no-doc loan. So with a 35% down payment, you can get a home and not show nothing. There's no pay stubs, no W-2s, no tax returns, so no income check at all. Most of the times it works with 20%. The only times it doesn't work with 20% is if there's flood insurance and homeowners insurance, it may require a little bit larger of a down payment. But that's not the only way that we can get someone approved. If we take that same customer that's self-employed, in the same situation, they have a lot of write-offs, they don't net a lot of money on the tax returns, we can use 12 months of business bank statements. We take 12 months of business bank statements, we add up all the deposits, and give you credit for 50%. So let's say if you're averaging $8,000 a month, that's $96,000 a year, you would get credit for $48,000 as full income check. Again, this program does not require any tax returns, pay stubs, W-2s, or anything like that. Also, there are customers that I've come across, I'm doing this over 30 years, there are customers that I come across that they don't have a lot of income netted on the tax returns. They don't have a lot of money going through their bank statements. So if you're self-employed for 12 months, just 12 months you have to be self-employed, we can get what's called a CPA letter and a profit and loss. So if you're just starting a business and you have 12 months of business, your CPA could do a profit and loss. Let's say over 12 months, you had $150,000 in gross sales, you had $50,000 in expenses, we could qualify you with income of $100,000. So for all of you self-employed customers,

0: out there, there are other options for you. 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But all of these programs, they do require a 20% down payment. And it's eligible for 1 to 4 families, primary or investment or secondary, and condos. 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
1: 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And then for whatever question you have, that telephone number is toll-free, 888-834-8880, 888-834-8880. That's 888-834-8880 for you to give them a call. Now, folks, we just talked about three different scenarios, and some of you are saying, man, I don't even know. I didn't file that much at all. Well, that's why we started out with three of the unusual opportunities, difficult opportunities, but simple and straight line for your situation if you are putting 20% or more down. So why do we begin with this topic today? 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They're a direct lender. They handle all the different lanes of opportunities for a mortgage. We started out talking about these today, so you get a little bit of an idea of how they can be so specialized with a special situation, whether you're self-employed, whether maybe you have, maybe you've sold your house up in the Northeast. We still have, it started with the COVID pandemic. We're getting a lot of help from the New York mayor. People are just coming to Florida, and maybe you've got some assets because of you sold your house. Maybe you sold your house and rental property or whatever, and so you've got cash to put down. We just wanted to demonstrate on the first of these briefings. We'll do them every couple of weeks. It is the Mortgage Market Perspective, courtesy of First Christian Mortgage, where we want to do a little education every week, but we also want to have you leave when we finish our discussion today with the understanding that whatever you're going to need, you can come to First Christian Mortgage. Now, I want to bring Joseph back in. I think most people know this, but if somebody just wants to do an inquiry, maybe somebody wants to start game planning, if they call you or go to your website, how much does it cost them to have a conversation? How much does it cost them? They may know the term pre-qualification. Are they going to have to pay for any of these services up front?
0: Absolutely not. I'm here. We're available 7 days a week, right? 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And no, there is no cost. 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The only cost is an appraisal fee. 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There's no application fee. There's no processing fee. There's no upfront fees. The only time that there would be a fee is if it's a refinance, it's an appraisal, and if it's a purchase, once you have a contract of sale, then the appraisal fee. 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And I did want to touch on one more thing for our self-employed borrowers. 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
1: 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So today we're kind of talking about purchasing in a general sense. So I want to tell you this. While you're, don't go out looking at open houses per se. Don't go out and do a lot of looking around. Now, if you're a year or two out and you just want to go see some open houses, that's fine. 6 months, a year out. But if you are just moving here or it's time for you to make that move, don't go and look at anything. This is my advice for decades. Get pre-qualified first. Call Joseph. Review your situation. It can be done fairly quickly right on the phone. It's not going to cost you anything. And get the game plan of the mortgage instrument that's best for you. What's going to be required by you? What is the down payment for a particular program? If it's conventional, FHA, VA, whatever, one of these equity type loans. But you always want to get pre-qualified first if you are a valid candidate to buy a home, so that you know going in what you can deliver. And we won't talk about it today, but there's ways to get pre-approved. There's ways for you to have more leverage because you go to a realtor that has an open house or maybe a for sale by owner. There's no questions whether you can qualify or not. And oftentimes, if you do that, then someone can call Joseph and say, "Hey, Joseph, Bill Bunkley tells me that he's approved, ready to go." You have that third-party opportunity to confirm that. You know what that does? That gives you buying power. That gives you strength. We just had a house around the corner from our house, and the houses only last for a few days. And it was a house that's on a pond there, and a sign went up, sale pending. And we were wanting to kind of find out what the house went for. And lo and behold, Sunday on the way to church, the sale pending sign is gone. What does that mean? Well, it doesn't mean that the house is bad. It means somebody jumped on it, they did a deal, and they couldn't come through with the mortgage. So I'm going to tell you that when things get hot and a new listing comes up, two or three people could be vying for it at the same time. When you have already pre-contacted First Christian Mortgage, you've decided on the plan, maybe did all of the qualification part, and you're one of the three vying for it, but they can call Joseph and say, "Hey, man, you agree on a price. 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That's Joseph Manzoni. Call Joseph and get the process going. Joseph, thank you so much for being with us. We're all out of time, but I'm looking forward to the great things you're going to do for our listeners. God bless you and have a good day.
0: Yeah, God bless you. Thank you, Bill. Thank you, everyone.
1: We'll be right back.
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0: Jesus.
1: Welcome back. Bill Bunkley here with the briefing. 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Joseph Manzoni is waiting for your call. Well, we got a couple of minutes. The president's taking some more questions. We missed a lot of it, but he's still talking. So let's go back for just a few moments to the top of the hour to President Trump in the Oval Office.
2: Price thing. It's not a rent regulated like we like have rent control in New York where everything's regulated. You end up paying far more. A very big thing, though, is the countries. Everybody said it would be impossible for France to agree to double and triple their drug prices, but they agreed to do it. And they agreed to do it because I said, if you don't do it, I'm going to put tariffs on everything coming into the United States. And that is far bigger dollar-wise than the money we're talking about. Without the use of trade, not only tariffs, doing business. We don't have to do business with a country. We have the right to cut off all business with a country. And I threatened that also. And without the power of tariffs or the power of not doing any business at all with cutting them off from the United States, I would have never been able to have gotten them to agree to double, triple, and quadruple. Now, because it's not as bad as it sounds for them, they'd have a $10 pill and it would go to 20, or they'd have a $40 and it'd raise it from 40 to 60, but they weren't raising it from 40 to 120. But we were bringing it down because the world is a bigger place. We'd bring it down from $200 to 40, not to 10. They go up and we go down. But we went down much more than they went up. And so you're seeing numbers that nobody's ever seen before. There's never been anything like it, certainly in this country, but even in the world, there's never been anything like it. Steve, please.
3: Should Venezuela leave OPEC now, given your announcement over the weekend?
2: Say it again?
3: Should Venezuela leave OPEC, given your...
2: Well, I don't know. That's up to them. I mean, that's going to be up to them. We have a great relationship with Venezuela. It's a team, in a sense. And we're taking out millions and millions of barrels of oil, going to Houston, going to Louisiana, going to lots of different places in the United States and all over the world. And we're making a fortune, and they're making a fortune. They're starting to make real money. And we have Exxon going in. We have Chevron going in. We have our big oil companies going in. And everybody's bidding. And, there are those that say it was the greatest deal ever made. Let's see what happens. But, you know, I have to stress, it was also a very good deal for Venezuela, because you have the most powerful, the richest companies in the world going into Venezuela, where before it was just it was this unbelievable value that was sitting dormant. But we're going to be taking all of that. We're going to be taking that oil out. It's all coming to the U.S. for refinery. It's all, you know, our plants, our refineries are specifically meant for Venezuelan heavy oil. Heavy oil is a good thing, not a bad thing. It's good for other things. You know that heavy oil is good for? Asphalt, roadways, all of that. So, we do a lot of things. Here's a deal that nobody's ever heard of, a deal like that. Maybe the greatest deal ever made. Who knows? But it's millions and millions. Already, we paid for the war. The cost of the war has been paid for many, many times before. Where have you heard that before? You didn't hear that with Afghanistan. You didn't hear that with Vietnam. And by
1: okay,
2: people
1: we're going to bring it back in. That's the president covering a lot of ground. And, of course, that big deal with Venezuela is going to help with not only our supply of oil, but the world's supply of oil, as we are now focused on the Strait of Hormuz. And I think in a few hours, United States, when it's about 12 or 2 o'clock in the morning over there, they're going to hit them hard again. More of the Bill Bunkley Show coming up in a moment. That is the briefing, and I'll be right back.
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5: With SRN News, I'm Bob Agnew in Washington.
0: President Trump's border czar says federal agents are continuing to remove people in the country illegally. We get an update from correspondent Laura Winters.
5: Tom Homan extremely engaged in removing illegal aliens who walked right into our country during the Biden-Harris administration. Homan telling CNN's State of the Union program that members of the agency will go where we need to go to arrest and deport illegals. Homan saying President Trump is the president of the U.S. because he promised to enforce immigration law, and that's exactly what we're doing. We're sending a message to the world. The borders are no longer open. You can't come here for a free pass and expect to stay forever. Laura Winters reporting.
0: Michigan Democratic Senate nominee Abdullah Sayed says he has no plans to campaign with left-wing streamer Hassan Piker after a slew of Democrat lawmakers criticized Piker for his remarks on American Jews supporting Israel. Political analyst Matthew Continetti says the increased scrutiny of the left-wing streamer exposed his alleged hypocrisy.
6: Piker is very wealthy. He's perhaps the only person I know to wear Cartier and bring Louis Vuitton while extolling the virtues of Cuba's communist dictatorship. And I think the more scrutiny is applied to him,
0: New federal aid could soon be available to students looking to get training for careers in a number of different fields.
7: Colleges around the country are seeking approval for a new federal grant program called Workforce Pell. This would help students pay for short-term job training for careers as truck drivers, electrical line workers, welders, and more. Pell grants have for decades helped low- and moderate-income students attend college. Workforce Pell would extend that aid to some programs as short as 8 weeks. The federal government began accepting applications in July and has already approved several.
0: That is Marcelo Sanchez, and this is SRN News.
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15: This afternoon, expect a mix of clouds and sun with a chance of a thunderstorm reaching a high of 91. Tonight, there may be a thunderstorm in some areas early, then turning partly cloudy with a low of 76. Tomorrow will bring a mix of clouds and sun along with the possibility of a thunderstorm with temperatures reaching 91. I'm meteorologist Jason Caterina. That's your exclusive AccuWeather forecast on AM 930, The Answer.

Good afternoon, ladies and gentlemen. Hour number two of the briefing right here on Salem Radio. We're broadcasting all across Central Florida from our studios here in Tampa, and we are excited to have you back with us this afternoon. Reminding you once again that you are our VIP guest, and so I always like to reset up a new hour by giving you our studio line if you'd like to call in and ask a question, give us an opinion. Now, you can do that by calling 877-943-9673. 877-943-9673. As we get ready for hour number two, in just a moment, hello, Dolly. And I'm not talking about Dolly Parton. I'm talking about that tropical storm, Dolly. We got an update, and nothing to get totally, you know, freaked out about right now. But I do want to tell you, it is time, because it's been pretty slow. If I were to come to your house and if I were to ask you, let me see your hurricane preparation kit and supplies. Have you gone through it? Have you even put it together? If you're someone that just moved here in the last few months or even through last year, don't be lulled into complacency, because we haven't had a major no-name storm, we haven't had a major tropical storm, and we haven't had a major hurricane come through the peninsula of Florida. That doesn't mean you can just rest on your laurels and say, well, you know, we're all hey, man, tomorrow, September, we're out of it. No. We got a couple of months. And I want to make sure that you are working and you just get that hurricane preparation kit ready and have it set where you know you can get to it. Do it and be done with it. Now, we're going to have an update in a moment. And we also got, what was it, Eduardo, that's going to be heading west. That formed just a little bit south of, just offshore of New Orleans. And that is heading to the west or the west-northwest. And so I can tell you that Texas and Houston is getting ready for that. That is going to be the immediate threat to the mainland with a lot of rain. So we will get back to that in just a moment. Now, coming up at the bottom of the hour, because we have Hello Dolly is coming up that corridor. You're going to be crossing into the Dominican, Puerto Rico, Haiti, moving its way on up. Want to remind you that we're going to have an opportunity with my good friend Jim Callinger, who former member of the Florida Legislature, and now he is spokesman for strategist, I should say, for Frontline Agency. Anyway, as we have had conversations before, we're going to be talking about what's happening in the property insurance market and in the auto insurance market. You know, we had some major reforms in 2023 that I was a part of and I supported, and they've made a big difference. And some of you already know on either your auto insurance or maybe even your homeowners. So we're going to get an update since we got a storm that's sort of heading our way. So we're going to be talking to Jim Callinger at the bottom of the hour to keep you up to date on what the current status is with our property insurance and our auto insurance environment here in the state of Florida. Now, as I said, right now, well, I guess Eduardo isn't a name yet. It's TD5, Tropical Depression 5, unless that happened between the time I checked on this earlier after lunch and now. But it has formed, and it's going to be Eduard, E-D-O-U-A-R-D, Tropical Storm Eduard, according to our National Hurricane Center. Now,
Also, you have the remnants of Hello Dolly. Now, that is Tropical Storm Dolly. Can anybody tell me what heading she's on right now? Right now, she's heading ultimately for Florida. That's right. That's right. So, but let's get back to that Tropical Depression 5. It's not going to be affecting us here in Central Florida. It's going to be drifting. It's about 120 miles south-southeast of Morgan City, Louisiana. It's probably going to develop in the overnight. And because of that, people are going to wake up and they're going to see tropical storm warnings. And the it's going to reach the upper Texas or southwestern Louisiana coast by maybe even tonight in the early morning. And so you've got that tropical storm warning that's going to be up for Port Bouvier, Texas, to Vermilion, Cameron, Parish Line in Louisiana. You got any friends up there? They're looking at the possibility of a 1 to 3 foot storm surge for the coastline there in that High Island, Texas area. The system is not about wind per se. This system is all about heavy, heavy rainfall over the next several days. It's not moving fast. So it's one of those, it's moving slow, and it's going to dump the rain, dump the rain, dump the rain. Right now, the winds are, sustained winds are only about 35 miles an hour. Now, the one that's in focus for us, which I'm calling Hello Dolly. Now, the remnants of Tropical Storm Dolly is still have that area, that low pressure of showers that's moving to the north-northwest. You got showers and thunderstorms from Hispaniola eastward to the northern Leeward Islands. It's come right in on the southern Leeward Islands, and it's just kind of moving up that whole chain that you can see on the map. And according to the National Hurricane Service, Center, you got the continuation of the strong upper level winds. I talked about it last week. And so at least for the next day or two, those winds are high enough, it's called wind shear, that they're not expecting any development in the next couple of days. But moving pretty quick to the west northwestern track that I talked about, and it's clipping about 20 or 25 miles an hour. Now, the same thing is with this. Now, I can tell you that some of the Leeward Islands, as well as Puerto Rico, Dominican Republic, and Haiti, all of those areas need to get some rain because we haven't had a lot of storm systems last year or this year. So they're going to be getting the rain because this is going to bring heavy rain. There will be some wind gusts for the next couple days there in Leeward Islands. And that includes the Virgin Islands in addition to Hispaniola of those that I mentioned. Now, the chance of formation in the next 48 hours and 7 days is near 0%. So I'm not suggesting that you need to get ready for a major hurricane. What I am suggesting is that this is the first one of the season that could impact the lower part of the Florida Peninsula, probably somewhere from Broward County, Palm Beach County, on down to the Florida Keys on that northwestern track. The other thing to keep an eye on, you know, these storms could bring a lot of rain, and we need as much rain as Hello Dolly will give us. But when she gets into the Gulf of Mexico, even on that west-northwest track, you know, the Gulf of Mexico this time of the year is like that hot bathtub. Hot water, and that is the fuel to supercharge a storm into a strong tropical storm or hurricane. And it wouldn't be the first time a storm got in the Gulf.
And a week or 10 days out, who knows what the stirring currents will be. So let's keep an eye on Dolly, and let's be prepared by making sure that you have that hurricane kit ready to go. And as I said, at the bottom of the hour, we're going to get an update from Jim Callinger about your property insurance. I will tell you right now, this would be a good time to talk to your agent about flood insurance if you want to get that coverage, because you can't get it just before a storm's moving in. But I believe that you're well within the window if you were to meet with an agent tomorrow and sign the paperwork for flood insurance. I don't think it's 30 days, but nonetheless, you can check that out. And the main thing is the old Boy Scout model that I grew up on when the Boy Scouts, before they went woke and left wing, and that was and is, be prepared. And I want you to be prepared. I'm going to take a break. Our studio line is open at 877-943-9673. This is The Briefing. I'm Bill Bunkley. We'll be right back.

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1: Foundations of Freedom. A look at America's founding principles and the leaders who shaped our nation.
2: Ronald Reagan understood that liberty could never be taken for granted. In 1967, he warned Americans, freedom is a fragile thing, and it's never more than one generation away from extinction. President Reagan knew the freedoms secured by one generation were not guaranteed to survive to the next. Today, as socialistic ideas that place greater power in the hands of government gain renewed support, Reagan's warning carries even greater weight. Freedom is more than inheritance. It's a responsibility, one we all share. Every generation must fight for the principles that made self-government possible. Freedom only survives when each generation chooses to defend it. So, do we have the courage to defend and protect what is being challenged, the very principles that made America the greatest experiment in history?

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Bill Bunkley here with a briefing on Salem Radio, broadcasting all across Central Florida from our studios in Tampa. And we're also live streaming right now all around the globe. 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On the top navigation page, you'll see where it says program. Hover your mouse over that. There'll be a pop-down. Just click on Bill Bunkley, and that'll take you to the homepage for the show. And then once you do that, you can see them on my bio. You can see the link for all the archives for something to think about. And also just scroll on past that. And the recommendations are still there for the primary. We'll update those for the midterm coming up soon. But right below that, on the top position would be the latest show available. You can listen to the show online, or you can download it, and you can take it with you. Calling all pastors, calling all pastors. We are going to be celebrating another year of thanking our pastors. It's called Pastor Appreciation Day. And I want to make sure that you, if you're a pastor, or you, if you could tell your pastor and pass it along, that this year we're going to be having an opportunity to meet, and that's going to be happening on September the 22nd. That's right, September the 22nd. We're going to kick things off at 9 a.m., and it is a day for your pastor of encouragement, connection, and appreciation. And on that day, we have an opportunity for you, pastor, to just take a little time out, and you'll be blessed, because every day you, our pastors, are working very hard. You're pouring yourself into others. You're praying, you're leading, you're teaching, you're counseling, you're encouraging, and faithfully serving churches and communities. And so this is our 23rd annual Faith Talk Tampa Appreciation Day and Ministry Expo. And we're bringing in somebody that's no stranger to the Bill Bunkley Show, and that is Dr. Greg Smalley. Greg's with Focus on the Family. He's a vice president there and vice president of marriage and family formation there at Focus on the Family. And so we have an opportunity to kick things off at 9. We'll have a ministry expo. You can see some great exhibits. We're going to gather for a wonderful lunch, have the keynote address. And after lunch, back to your duties. In fact, I was talking to a pastor, and a lot of churches may have their staff meetings on Tuesday, but hey, why don't you move that staff meeting around a little bit? Come on to our deal, maybe have the pastor's weekly meeting at your church, maybe Tuesday afternoon, or one of our pastors say, well, you know what, maybe we could just do that, and the pastors could all go play a round of golf for a little fellowship and networking. So, man, that's a great idea as well. But on that Pastor Appreciation Day, it's going to be a time of worship. We're going to be encouraged by Dr. Greg Smalley. You'll be around, you'll be sitting on circular tables, so you can have some great fellowship around the table. You can sit with your pastors from your church, if you have a larger church with a larger staff, or you can get to know some new pastors. And the lunch, of course, is going to be catered. We're also going to have that resource bag, and we always have a lot of special gifts. Now, remember,
The event for pastors, it's free, free, free. Not a cost for the pastors. That's why we want you to plug in with our sponsors, plug in with the folks that have the exhibits there, because they're the ones that are coming together with the resources for us to bring this to you free. Now, on that 22nd, we're going to be at a new location, and that's going to be at the Shanna and Brian Glazer Jewish Community Center, also known as JCC. For those of you who are familiar as maybe old Tampa people, the Fort Homer Hesterly Armory that was used by the United States Army and our National Guard for so many years, it's now an historic spot, but that was purchased and converted into the JCC Jewish Center. And so we're going to be meeting there at 9 a.m., and we plan to have you free by 2 p.m. in the afternoon. Now, that address is 522 North Howard Avenue, 522 North Howard Avenue. Now, what we do have is a $5 registration fee, because sometimes we have pastors who sign up, and if we see a sign up and we're going to secure food for catering, there's also a number, and with each number there's a financial commitment. So I misspoke a little bit. This year there is a $5 registration, pastor, and that's going to reserve your place, and that includes the complete event experience. So I want you to know, a lot of people show up, so space is limited. And I really suggest that you take care of the advance registration. And well, I'll tell you what, we just want to say thank you to you. So right now, you can sign up as a pastor. And again, a very modest, I call it a show-up fee. A $5 fee to make sure you got a little skin in the game. You can register, pastor, at letstalkfaith.com, letstalkfaith.com, letstalkfaith.com. Reminding you, bottom of the hour, we'll have Jim Callinger coming up talking about property insurance and auto insurance and what's been happening the last 3 years since that great reform legislation in the Florida legislature of 2023 coming up bottom of the hour. But I want to give you a caution. We had another man that was killed by lightning this past weekend, right there adjacent to Fort DeSoto in Pinellas County. In fact, right there in Tierra Verde. A man was on a personal watercraft vehicle. He got hit by lightning, and he died. It was about 6:35 p.m. He got struck by lightning, and it was 41-year-old Steve Matherson of Saratoga Springs, Utah. I assume down here on vacation. They got him to the hospital. He was pronounced dead. Matherson was a married father of four. And they need help, so I will tell you there is a GoFundMe page for Mr. Matherson. But he is the fifth person to be killed by lightning in Florida this year. The 13th person all across the United States. Folks, I want to tell you, if you just moved here, and especially for the golfers, a lot of times you'll see a storm pop up, looks ominous, it's off in the distance, and you'll just keep playing golf. It's like you want to wait till lightning hits or there's a very close thunderclap, and then you'll seek shelter. I want to tell you, you really need to be more conservative than that. In fact, Jim Cantore will tell you with the Weather Channel that if you live in Florida, as soon as if you can hear thunder, you ought to come indoors from the outdoors and just play it safe. So I just want to remind you that people that have been getting struck by lightning, and I don't want you to be the next one, respect our thunderstorms. And you can have a clear day. Absolutely clear. You're driving along. Next thing you know, you see a flash
and there's a lightning strike. And sometimes out of nowhere, and it's the first one with no clouds. Now, I can't really help much on that, but certainly. I see boaters, watercraft, and golfers really pushing it time and time again. Don't do it. Coming up next, what's happening with our property insurance market, our auto insurance market, or the briefing with Bill Bunkley. I'll be right back. Now.

0: News. I'm Bob Agnew in Washington. Treasury Secretary Scott Bessent is meeting with finance ministers of the world's largest economies this week at a time when the U.S. has disrupted the international trade situation for Iran as it continues to try to bring an end to the war. Bessent opened the meeting of the group of 20 today in Asheville and said he wants to focus on ways to grow the global economy and also rein in mounting debt. Rescue crews looking for missing people have found at least two bodies since a flash flood swept through the Grand Canyon. Forecasters are warning more flooding is possible. Saturday's flash flood severely damaged the only water pipeline into the canyon as well. It was slow going on Wall Street today. Increased tensions in the Strait of Hormuz between the U.S. and Iran drove oil prices higher, tends to drive stock prices lower, and that happened at the closing bell with the Dow down 374 points. This is SRN News.
1: From firearms and personal security to defense of the Second Amendment, BearingArms.com is the clearinghouse for guns, ammo, and the Second Amendment.
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5: This afternoon, expect a mix of clouds and sun with a chance of a thunderstorm reaching a high of 91. Tonight, there may be a thunderstorm in some areas early, then turning partly cloudy with a low of 76. Tomorrow will bring a mix of clouds and sun along with the possibility of a thunderstorm with temperatures reaching 91. I'm meteorologist Jason Caterina. That's your exclusive AccuWeather forecast on AM 930, The Answer.

0: Welcome back. I'm Bill Bunkley, your host of The Briefing, right here on Salem Radio. We're broadcasting all across Central Florida from our studios here in Tampa. It's The Bill Bunkley Show, reminding you that we're also streaming all across the globe right now at letstalkfaith.com, letstalkfaith.com. As always, mention the show to a friend or a family member, and they can tune in anywhere around Florida, anywhere around the country, and, of course, anywhere around the globe. Coming up in a moment, my good friend Jim Callinger, former member of the Florida Legislature, today a senior strategist with Frontline Agency, an agency with Brett Doster and the guys there that I trust 150%, have worked together for years on legislative issues. Before we get to Jim, I want to just circle back and tell you, as we've suggested, now is the time to get your hurricane preparation kit. Dolly's going to be coming across to us. Hopefully it will just be a rain event that is very much needed, because our water tables are still down because of no storms last year. But you want to get that hurricane kit ready. Also, federal flood insurance, if you were to purchase it today, you've got to wait 30 days before the coverage kicks in. So you've been thinking about that. It probably is not going to be helpful for Hello Dolly that's coming our way. But now's the time if you want to get that flood insurance. And many people are getting flood insurance for areas that are not in a flood zone. Maybe you're just outside the flood zone. You know, we've been seeing a lot of crazy things happening with the weather. And if you're outside the flood zone, those rates can be pretty reasonable, but yet you got a little bit of a backup. Remember, your homeowner's policy does not cover flood. Now, I understand that you can get maybe a personal policy for flood in addition. I saw where you can get one in like 10 days. I'm skeptical. The main thing is call your insurance agent to talk about the options you have if you want flood insurance. Now I want to get to a really great update, if you will. You know, back in 2023, I've talked about this so much, was able to work with the guys in the team to see a major insurance reform. Man, we got a lot of Huskers out there that were ripping people off with roofs and everything else. And so the tort laws in Florida, prior to the passage of this legislation that helped us in the area of auto insurance and property insurance, let me tell you what, they were just absolutely sticking it to a lot of Floridians. Now, let me tell you, the lawsuits have dropped out because we've tightened it up, and nobody is better prepared to talk about that than my guest today. Again, former member of the Florida Legislature, and that is Jim Callinger. So I want to talk about property insurance, auto insurance, where have we come in the last 3 years, and how are things looking today? And Jim, man, it's good to have you with us, my friend.
1: Hey, Bill, great to be here. Thank you so much for inviting me. And you gave a great synopsis of, what we've been going through for the last many years. But like you said, with the reforms of 2023, things are looking up for sure.
0: Well, after the legislation was passed, it was a little bit slow to get cranked up. But I can tell you this year, and let's just keep it to property insurance first, and then we'll circle back to auto insurance. But in property insurance, give us an idea on what the market is today in terms of, I understand, more companies with the reform of 23, more insurance carriers have moved to Florida, more policies have been taken out of Citizens, which is the sort of government backstop where a lot of policies had to be placed in. That number is going down, which is good, which means they're back in the private market. Give us that update, if you will.
1: Yeah, Bill, those lawsuit reforms of 2023 are still having a positive impact on the insurance market. We're seeing the benefits of those lawsuit reforms, and they're going to be ongoing. It might not be going as fast as we would like it to go, but we're making steady progress, and there's just a lot of turmoil, as you mentioned, before 2023, and things are really starting to settle down. You went through, you know, that the hyper increase of real estate and

0: back in the state. And so when you mitigate that risk, our insurance companies individually become more resilient. And as a result, they're able to lower their premiums. And again, with the competition, we have more insurance companies now that we can choose from and then be more resilient. Our rates are starting to come down. It stabilizes the rates and they start coming down. And then, Bill, you also mentioned Citizens Property Insurance, which is really the state-run insurance program that we fund with our taxes, the insurer of last resort. And when the private market insurance companies were leaving, we had no choice as Floridians but to go to Citizens. And so, you know, the number of homes that they were covering just shot up way more than it should be. And that's come down 50%. Citizens now has 50% less policyholders than they did in 2024, which is huge. And again, it's mitigating the risk on Citizens, because not more folks are going back to the private market. And now it's making Citizens more resilient because there's fewer policyholders. Their risk is mitigated, and there's less of a chance of their reserves being depleted in a major storm event. And when those resources or reserves get depleted by law, they can tap into everybody's private insurance policy to make up for those reserves that got depleted. So overall, the private market's improving. The public market, if you want to call that, through Citizens, that's improving. We're seeing our rates coming down. They'll continue to come down. We'd like them to come down a lot quicker, but they're going to come down. It's just going to take a little bit of time, but we just need to be patient. But it's all good news. So, you know, just thank God for the reforms that we had in 2023 and for our elected representatives doing the right thing up in Tallahassee.
1: Yes. And you got to know, folks, it is a battle. A lot of you know who've been with me these past soon to be 21 years when I ran for the legislature. I was on the side of private businesses, hospitals and doctors, the other side, trial lawyers and the litigators. And let me tell you what, it is a WWE, you know, WrestleMania whenever you try to do one of these things. And we tried for years. I ran on that platform, only lost by a handful of votes to a definite trial lawyer protecting these, and I'll just say like it is, these trash lawsuits. But 2023 finally got it across the finish line, doing great things. And I just want to reiterate one thing before we move on that Jim just mentioned. You know, if you had 75% or whatever, the policies, you know, 60 to 75% all in this quasi-government Citizens Insurance, Jim mentioned it very accurately, but I want to just emphasize it. If we had a bunch of people in that Citizens thing and very few private insurers in the market here, and they have been coming back in good numbers, if we had not one but two, say, Cat 5 hurricanes and billions and billions and billions of dollars in damage, by the time Citizens got done and whoever their reinsurers are, well, Lords of London or whatever, that all the rest of that, guess what? It would be divided up among all the other insurance policies in the state. And you could see your homeowner's policy double or triple, depending on how bad that storm is, because the legislature set it up where they can come after all of us if Citizens got hit hard. So remember that the smaller amount of policies that Citizens has is the best for us. And right now, in the competitive market, every time we have more insurers moving in, and I know we got the big three, four, five, whatever, but more of the insurers moving in, and then some of you also utilizing a private insurance agent that has access to a lot of different carriers, there's opportunities for you to save money. And all of that is a big kudos to the members of the Florida legislature back then, the Speaker, the President of the Florida House, President of the Senate, Speaker of the House, and also the Governor that we're here today. So now, looking forward, What are we looking at for the next year or so? Is there another round of legislation? Is it the fact that we are looking for more private

0: insurers, as we look out for the next 12 months, that people would like to see, well, what would happen for us to get these rates down a little lower? Anything you see on the horizon?
1: Well, Bill, let me just say this. You know, I know that I see you many, many times over at the Capitol fighting the good fight, and, you know, much appreciated to you for, you know, helping all these reforms in the first place. And I just want to point that out, let your listeners know that you're, you know, talking about the trenches, you're in those trenches, you have been for many, many years, and that's greatly appreciated. So, yeah, but to your question, you know, we're going to have a new governor, and we're going to have a lot of new legislators. And so let me just say this, the trial bar is not going to give up the fight. You know, we had the big reforms back in 2023, and they've been trying to, you know, regain some of that lost ground. But, you know, you have folks that have been there for a couple sessions. They kind of know those trenches, as you call them, and they know how to, you know, hold their ground. But as you get new members coming in, as you get a new governor coming in, the trial bar is going to be in their full force trying to peel back some of those reforms of 2023. So, you know, now it's on us as the constituency of those who we elect. We need to make sure that they're well aware of those reforms that took place, how good they are, the benefits that we've been seeing, and to encourage them to hold their ground, because that trial bar is going to come hard on those freshman legislators. I feel pretty confident that our governor's going to know, our new governor is going to know what's going on. He's been in the House before, and so I think he'll hold his ground. But, you know, we just need to be vigilant on this, and there's going to be a big attempt to peel some of that stuff back. But let us remain vigilant and stay in touch and communication with our legislators, make sure that they continue to do the right thing.
0: And for those of you who are going to go to the polls, hopefully voting for a conservative or someone who's a Christ follower, you want to take the next step in this area, if you're that sophisticated, and find out where their backing is coming from. Are they backed by small business? Are they backed by business? Are they backed by the Florida Medical Association or hospitals? Is that where their support is? Or is there support from the trial bar and other trial lawyers? You want to elect someone, and in your basket of what's important to you, this whole idea about tort reform, the last thing we want to do is to load up folks that would begin to have the numbers to oppose this. And remember, I'm just going to say this, we'll move on to auto insurance. Remember wolves in sheep's clothing, because there are times where even someone who decided to run as a Republican, because that's the only way you get elected, and you got to show yourself as a conservative, that's the only way you're going to get elected, and maybe a Christ follower, you got to be careful, because they'll get elected. Then you find out, uh-oh, rhino alert, and that means Republican in name only. So I can tell you that's a small piece of what Jim and I are talking about today. Just as we go forward, let's remain vigilant. Now let's switch, Jim, if we can, to auto insurance. I'll set this up by saying, I guess I won't say who my carrier is, but my carrier is one of the big three. They have my homeowner's insurance as well as my auto insurance. And lo and behold, I got three refund checks. Two of them were in excess, about $140, $150. I about fell out of my chair. So my insurance company has decided to get a little more competitive only because of these 2023 reforms. So that's my testimony. What have you got for us in the terms of what's happening with auto insurance in Florida?
1: Well, yeah, Bill, personally, my rates have also gone down. So I don't think we're the exception to the rule here. And just like home insurance, auto insurance is also seeing the benefits of those reforms of 2023. You know, I just want your listeners to understand, you know, this is, I'm just going to bring up one issue, that one of the reforms that took place in 2023. And as I explain this real briefly, you're going to see why our rates were skyrocketing, whether it was auto or home. But so prior to the 2023 lawsuit reforms, when a frivolous lawsuit was filed, an insurance company would frequently settle to avoid paying the legal fees. Now, what does that mean? Well, because Florida had a law on the books back then that would require insurance companies to pay legal fees for those who sue them. So now think about that. We drive down the highway. Gosh, not even the highways now. They're on almost a residential street. But you see a billboard.
0: Around the corner from your house.
1: Oh, and what do they say? You know, been in an accident? Call this number. Well, back in the old days, if you got in an accident, who'd you call? Your insurance company to find out what coverage you had, and you work it out with your insurance company. Now they put these big numbers on the billboard. Call this insurance guy, and you know, he'll take care of you. So what they do then is they file a lawsuit on your behalf to sue the insurance company. Well, why wouldn't you do that? Because the insurance company was required to pay your legal fees. Now, that's all changed. But because of that law that was on the books before, you had auto insurance companies leaving the state because just think of the number of cars going down those highways and the number of lawsuits that were being filed against insurance companies that had to pay those legal fees, whether they won or not. So now with that reform of 2023, things have gotten more or less back to normal. Auto insurers are coming back into the state. We have more competition, and our auto insurance rates are now coming down. And you testified to that. I've testified to that. And that's a good thing. So that's just an example of one of the reforms that took place. And now we're seeing clearly the benefits of that. And so, but again, mark my word, and you know this, Bill, you've been in those trenches, as you call them. They're going to come back full force this coming session with all the new members to try to go ahead and peel back some of those reforms. So we have to remain vigilant. But good news for all of them. Well, I mean, how many of your listeners are driving cars right now listening to this radio program? You know, we clearly have seen the benefits of those reforms. We have to make sure that they stay in place.
0: You know, two things. Number one, the more that we can get illegal aliens off the roads, out of our states. We know about the horrific stories of people getting maimed and killed. But the other way is the other thing to consider is when they don't have insurance, and that costs everybody. So supporting the president and supporting making sure that we do the best we can to have people who are supposed to be here on our roads, number one. Number two, let me just tell you, I got my 20-year-old Zachary. It's tough to get insurance for a 20-year-old guy who's not only working hard as an electrician apprentice, but also going to get his certifications two nights a week. And the reason why I'm telling you that is not only is it expensive because it's just the age, but I was amazed at the number of insurance companies. Names I've never heard of. And I mean, it's like 6, 8, 10 dozen. So there's a lot of insurance alternatives, not just the big ones. I'm not saying one way either way, but get out there and do your homework. There's a lot of opportunities. Well, we're all out of time. As always, I look forward to being in Tallahassee to see my friend Jim Callinger over there with Frontline Strategies. And as a senior strategist, and man, thank you so much for being with us. Great briefing.
1: Bill, you're a great friend, and thanks for all you do.
0: God bless you, Jim. We'll see you soon. I'm Bill Bunkley. We'll be right back.
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3: 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Kids get flagged over song lyrics, one over a Bible verse because it had the word naked. The Associated Press found nearly 3,500 flagged student files sitting on the open internet without a password. So you need some house rules. No personal email on it. No late night health questions. And the monitoring doesn't live on the laptop. It lives on the login. That means your kid signs into Chrome with the school account on your home computer and it installs itself there. So keep school accounts in their own browser profile always. Treat that laptop like a postcard, not a diary. And join a million folks who get my free newsletter at getkim.com. It's the first week of school. Your kid gets an email. Your assignment didn't upload. Click here to resubmit. It looks real. 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I use it, and you should too.

Wrapping up this Monday edition of the Bill Bunkley Show. Guess what? August is going to be wrapped up in just a few hours, and we're going into the month of September. So I remember that we are still in the sweet spot for hurricanes, tropical storms, and no-name storms. So we want you to be aware of that because it's time to get that hurricane kit together and be prepared. And remember that if you wait to the last 2 or 3 days before a storm and you head out to the stores to get your supplies, particularly water, there's always a run on those type of things. So you go ahead and get those secured now, put them away, put them aside so you know exactly where they're at and how to access them. That is so very, very important indeed. Now, one thing I thought I would tell you is some of you that particularly will use programs at a hospital by the name of MyChart. I know I have an online platform at Moffitt. I have an online platform over at Tampa General. I just want to give you an alert that apparently there are people that are impersonating MyChart. And if you get an email from MyChart, you got to watch out for fake emails. You got to watch out for fake text messages, even phone calls. And they look pretty official. You know, one attempts to steal your login information, while others are promising a free product in exchange for personal and payment information. Don't be caught by a scam. That's not MyChart. And so particularly look for an email that says, patient's medical results are ready. And then the email will have a link or a button that appears to redirect to MyChart. Do me a favor. Get out of that, nuke it, delete it, and then go open up a new browser, go to your MyChart or My Profile or whatever. Whenever you get any kind of a warning or an update, not just in this area, the good practice is to close it out, never click on anything, turn right around and go to who they purport to be coming to you from, because if you open up a new browser, go in, put your password, you're there, you can see if there's any new medical report, you can see if there's something they want to communicate to you on the message board or whatnot. We're going to have to be more and more vigilant every day, every minute to the scams that are out there. Well, I hope you enjoyed the briefing today. As always, remember, 877-943-9673 is the number to call if you want to join the program. If you have a suggestion or a topic you'd like me to cover, email me. It's afternoons@letstalkfaith.com, afternoon@letstalkfaith.com. I'll like to look at your suggestion and maybe a topic that I'll tackle on a future program. So until then, hey, thanks for tuning in. Look forward to seeing you tomorrow at 3. Until then, God bless and have a wonderful afternoon.

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1: With SRN News, I'm Bob Agnew in Washington. Treasury Secretary Scott Bessent is meeting with finance ministers of the world's largest economies this week at a time when the U.S. has disrupted the international trade situation for Iran as it continues to try to bring an end to the war. Bessent opened the meeting of the Group of 20 today in Asheville and said he wants to focus on ways to grow the global economy and also rein in mounting debt. Rescue crews looking for missing people have found at least two bodies since a flash flood swept through the Grand Canyon. Forecasters are warning that more flooding is possible. Saturday's flash flood severely damaged the only water pipeline into the canyon as well. It was slow going on Wall Street today. Increased tensions in the Strait of Hormuz between the U.S. and Iran drove oil prices higher, tend to drive stock prices lower, and that happened at the closing bell with the Dow down 374 points. This is SRN News.
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3: Tonight, expect the possibility of a severe thunderstorm early, followed by mostly cloudy skies. The temperature will drop to 76. Moving into tomorrow, anticipate predominantly cloudy conditions with a chance of thunderstorms throughout the day. The high will reach 91. Tomorrow night, there could be isolated thunderstorms during the evening, giving way to partly to mostly cloudy skies as the low reaches 77. I'm meteorologist Jason Caterina. That's your exclusive AccuWeather forecast on AM 930. The Answer.
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4: Today on Secular, we have breaking news as the Secretary of Transportation announces a massive crackdown on fraud.
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4: Welcome to Seculo. Happy Monday to all of you. Will Haynes here, joined by Jordan Seculo in studio. And we got some breaking news this morning from the Secretary of Transportation, as well as the Department of Homeland Security under Secretary Mark Wayne Mullen, announcing a crackdown on fraudulent CDLs, commercial driver's licenses. They are using executive action today to shut down 270 driving schools for commercial driver's licenses. 110 of these driving schools, they called the greatest offenders at granting CDLs, commercial driver's licenses, to illegal immigrants. And the other 160 they're shutting down didn't have the proper space or instructors to be issuing licenses. So you're seeing this all at a time where they say that tens of thousands of illegal commercial driver's licenses were issued under former President Joe Biden's administration. Jordan, this comes at a time where you've seen an uptick in accidents on the interstate system involving illegal aliens that have commercial driver's licenses. It's a safety and security risk in the homeland, and the administration is addressing it today.
6: Yes, they're addressing not only the problem with the places that are, I guess, known amongst these communities to, hey, you might not have your right citizenship work, but we can get you a commercial driver's license, so we can get you a pretty good paying job here as a truck driver. And by the way, a lot of these facilities, it's not going to be too hard to get the license because they don't even have the right people, as you said, Will, to do the testing. They don't have the right space to do the testing either. So they didn't meet their standards. Even if you were a legal American citizen who wanted to get your CDL and you went there and got your license, that license would not have been a place that should have been handing them out at all. And then you tie it to how many people, 95 in just the Yuma sector of Arizona, 95 illegal immigrants with legal CDLs. Now, I say legal CDLs because if they were pulled over and they handed that license over, that was a good CDL license. It may have been. Now, where it becomes illegal is it was fraudulently obtained multiple ways. One, they are illegally here in the United States, so they've committed that crime. And you then look back and say what facilities they were receiving these in. Of course, some of the worst, the big numbers, 76 out of California, 6 from New York, and then the remainder were just kind of a smattering of states. And that could have been a few people that got through with false paper, with phony paperwork. We know that that happens. But when you talk about mass scale, when you talk about shutting down 270 driving schools, that's not, hey, we didn't look at that paper close enough and that green card close enough and to see it was phony or run it through the right system. And okay, some of those are going to get through, but you're not going to have it on a mass scale like this unless you think no one cares and no one's going to get caught. But here's what really happens, Will. It's not the deliveries that are safe, which who knows how they are, because these guys aren't getting the right training in most of the places. It's that how many Americans have been killed? How many Americans have been paralyzed or you know, put on life support or severely injured with life-threatening injuries because of, one, these schools that had no business giving out the licenses to anyone, and two, illegal immigrants who may not have even been able to speak the language they were being trained and tested in, who could then receive these licenses as well.
4: Folks, we're going to talk about this and a lot more of the work of the ACLJ this hour. Give us a call, 1-800-684-3110, to talk to us on air. We are blessed as a broadcast to have a lot of America's backbone, the truck drivers that listen. Go ahead and give us a call, too. What are your thoughts on this? What do you see while you're out there driving? 1-800-684-3110. We know a lot of you have been pointing to this, as even calling into this broadcast pointed to this for a long time. Are you glad to see the administration do something? We'll be right back with more on Seculo.
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8: Ronald Reagan understood that liberty could never be taken for granted. In 1967, he warned Americans, freedom is a fragile thing, and it's never more than one generation away from extinction. President Reagan knew the freedoms secured by one generation were not guaranteed to survive to the next. Today, as socialistic ideas that place greater power in the hands of government gain renewed support, Reagan's warning carries even greater weight. Freedom is more than inheritance. It's a responsibility, one we all share. Every generation must fight for the principles that made self-government possible. Freedom only survives when each generation chooses to defend it. So, do we have the courage to defend and protect what is being challenged, the very principles that made America the greatest experiment in history?
9: The following program was pre-recorded for broadcast at this time.
4: Joined in studio by Jordan Seculo. We're seeing a lot of people call in, but if you want to talk about this topic, 1-800-684-3110. Before we get to that, Jordan, I do want to make a pitch right up front here, because it is our last day. It's August 31st of our Impact Match, and it is an important day, as important as ever, to support the work of the ACLJ.
6: Yeah, that's right. We're up against a midnight deadline tonight, and if you've been thinking about supporting the work of the ACLJ, this is the time to do it while you can. You can make twice the impact. Right now, an ACLJ champion is ready to match your gift dollar for dollar. You go to aclj.org/impact, the final day to do it. It's the final day of the month. The next few hours determine if we have the resources for the fights ahead. What are those fights like? We're fighting for filing in just a few days at the U.S. Supreme Court to defend former Trump attorney John Eastman from disbarment by the political left. So still fighting those cases on election integrity. About to file at the Supreme Court to defend more election integrity, voter ID laws, and election integrity there. We're taking Gavin Newsom to the Supreme Court over his attacks on the churches there. Remember those multi-million dollar fines? We're defending pastors in multiple courts after they were arrested for sharing the gospel. Yes, you heard that right. Arrested for sharing the gospel. All of this again, and we take on new cases, as you know, if you listen to this broadcast regularly, if you're a donor, we're taking on new cases every single day. These are massive fights. They're happening right now. There's all the back to school issues as well. Get it for me, get it. As parents, we know this is when it all kicks into gear. It's the last chance to have your gift doubled is today. So you go to aclj.org/impact. And you make that donation today, your donation will be doubled.
4: So we're going to get back to this topic that we started off with. The Secretary of Transportation, Sean Duffy, today held a press conference. He was joined by Mark Wayne Mullen, the Secretary of Homeland Security, to go over this crackdown on fraud in the CDL industry. And let's go ahead and play bite one for folks. This is the Secretary of Transportation outlaying what they are doing today and why it matters. Bite one.
10: What we are announcing is an emergency executive shutdown of 110 driving schools. So these are driving schools that account for 5,000 of the violations for English proficiency. What I mean by that is you have to speak English to operate a commercial motor vehicle. I didn't create that rule. President Trump didn't create that rule. That rule has been in place for decades. And we have schools that know the rule and still pass people through their school who can't speak the language. And so there's 110 of them through our data analysis that are the greatest offenders. As of today, those schools are shut down.
4: So right there, he's talking about the 110 that are the greatest offenders at giving illegal immigrants CDLs, passing them through. We've seen the tragedies that have happened on the American interstate systems where commercial drivers have ended up hitting passenger vehicles and killing families. Many times these individuals, as you mentioned, there's the proficiency issue. Some of them did not speak English and had failed over 10 times the different testing that they are required, and yet still somehow ended up with the CDL. And then what did they do? They tragically took the lives of American citizens. They also announced a multi-agency operation in Arizona's Yuma sector, where they arrested 95 illegal alien truck drivers earlier this month. All 95 drivers had acquired state-issued CDLs, 76 from California, 6 from New York, and the rest from a handful of other states, according to CBP. Jordan, this is not just a national security issue where Americans are dying, right. But it's also an economic security issue when jobs are being taken from Americans. Truck driving jobs are very difficult jobs. We know that they are the backbone of the infrastructure and the economy in the United States, but they also are compensated for the grueling hours they put in.
6: Right. I mean, if you're someone who's able to take on those kind of hours and you've got that, you've got the body and the mind that can do that, it can be a great profession. But if, again, you're not being trained properly or you're not able to speak the language or you fail, you know, multiple times and finally they just pass you through, this is how we get to these numbers. And this is not, again, an attack on the trucking industry. I think what we're starting to see is, why do we see these such huge numbers? And I think it's because we're just tipping the iceberg of people who have CDLs, these commercial license to drive 18-wheelers, who have no business having them. And so 2024, they haven't even been able to calculate all of the deaths that happened in 2025 from 18-wheeler accidents. But let's go back to 2024. 5,300 people died. 82% of those were people outside of the truck. So they were in a vehicle that was hit, or they were on the side of the road, they were a motorcycle, pedestrian. So you've got a very small percent of the actual truck drivers in when you're looking at the 100% number who actually end up getting killed, but 82% of the regular drivers on the highway and those who were on maybe in a motorcycle, maybe in a bike, even in pedestrian locations, they make up 82% of the fatalities. And that's back in 2024. The numbers in 2025 that are coming together are already at over 4,000, and those are still being put together. So again, this is something that not only affects business, affects our national security, because who's got these licenses? And of course, trafficking that comes in through this as well. You get a CDL license, it makes it a lot easier to start trafficking in humans, trafficking in drugs. I mean, the list goes on and on. Weapons. You can get involved in some pretty bad actors. But it also means that you're not, people are getting killed who shouldn't be by people who are not trained to drive these vehicles. There's a reason why there is a course to drive, to get a CDL license. And this, I feel like it wasn't that kind of a number, but you realize why the Morgan and Morgans of the world can exist and be these giant multi-billion dollar law firms, because thousands of people are getting killed by in these incidents a year. And if we can start breaking down how many of them are people who didn't get the right training, who got pushed through these horrendous schools, or had no business getting the license in the first place because they weren't proficient in the English language, or have a green card, or be a U.S. They were illegal immigrants. So they were someone who should not even be in the United States working in any way. They shouldn't even be here.
4: Let's go ahead and take a phone call on this. And once again, the Secretary of the Treasury also put on the X, this is just the beginning. So we can assume that this is the beginning of the crackdown and that more will happen. I think a lot of people are wanting that. Let's go ahead and take Jay calling on line one from Kentucky. Jay, you're on Seculo.
11: Hey, how you doing?
4: Doing well. Go ahead.
11: Hey, there's a common denominator here. I'm wondering, when is Duffy going to go after the people issuing these licenses? I would guarantee, because I know from living in my state, these offices are populated by Democrats. And in this state, they were selling driver's licenses to people who didn't have to pass the test, couldn't speak English, couldn't write English, for $200 a piece.
4: Jay, so, I know exactly the frustration there in Kentucky. You have a kind of a mixed state in long. It's a very red state when it comes to national politics, but currently there's a Democrat governor. But you also look at some of the other Rust Belt states. I know Pennsylvania has had a big issue with these CDL issuances.
6: Yes.
4: We've heard from drivers that have called in.
6: California leading it.
4: Right. And I think
6: that's the biggest blue states in the country.
4: One of the things that comes out of this discussion is the states that want more centralized government, more government control, more bureaucracy, more money from the government flowing down. That's where you always see the loopholes that get people into situations like this. It's not surprising that California has the highest issuance rate. It has the most high population. But what is surprising is they're the ones that want all the government control in Sacramento.
6: Right.
4: They're the ones that want all of this. But instead of doing the actual things of government, of making sure that only the right people that should be licensed get licensed, you're seeing that has the biggest amount of loopholes for people to get licensed. I also think these schools are the first step, and as he says, there's more to come. I do think that they are going to start cracking down on offices within states.
6: Yeah.
4: That once that individual has the paperwork that they pass the test from a private school that goes on to the government and gets issued the license, where are the check and balance there that didn't catch how much fraud is going forward? That is also, it's a big question that hopefully we'll find out here soon.
6: Yeah, I mean, I think one of those things you have to look at is, again, why on earth is it this widespread? You know, why did 110 of these companies feel like they could get away with this? I mean, 110, and then another that were just giving out driver's license to illegal immigrants. I mean, and then another 160 who were running schools that wouldn't meet the safety standards of any kind of check and safety check. So who were they paying off? Because you would imagine these schools have to get have to be, you know, recertified by the state to, or even by a federal agency, maybe NTSB. And so you have to look at that, too, at the local level of the federal government, is what was going on where these schools were getting, you know, check marks to continue to give out the training for these people to give out the CDLs. And is that why we have such a high rate of fatality in the United States on our roads when it comes to 18-wheelers? Because it's both happening at the drivers that shouldn't have the licenses and the places that shouldn't be giving the licenses out.
4: Folks, when we come back, we have an update on our fight to free Pastor Saw from China. We'll be right back.
12: 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But even with the many historic wins we've achieved, the battle is far from over. The attacks on our constitutionally protected rights persist. Countless unborn babies remain in jeopardy, and across the globe, innocent Christians are being targeted and killed across this country and around the world. 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
4: Welcome back to Seculo. Will Haynes in studio, joined by Jordan Seculo, as well as Cece Heil, senior counsel here at the ACLJ. We've been talking about our fight to get Pastor Saw freed from China, brought back home to the United States as he battles terminal cancer. And we asked a lot of you to sign our petition with the letter going to President Trump, going to the Secretary of State's office, as well as going to officials from China, hoping to raise this as an issue before Xi Jinping comes to the United States. We are happy to report that the State Department, as well as the White House, have received it. We're going to talk to Cece about this. But this is what your signatures look like. Now, Cece is more eco-friendly than some of us. I would, because it is front and back for all the signatures of the names. I would have made it twice as big, but she saved on shipping cost as well as paper. So we can thank her for that. But this is impressive. This is going to the White House. This is going to the State Department. And we're attempting to get it to Chinese officials as well to hopefully get Pastor Saw home.
16: Yeah, and this goes to show, again, we have so many people that say all the time, you know, I signed that petition, what does it do? And you can see it right there. We actually, not only are we able to say, you know, on behalf of almost 340,000 individuals that want Pastor Saw to come home, we can actually show those. And I think that's impressive because a lot of times you can just read a number and gloss over it. But we wanted to print those out, every single name. Almost 340,000 of you signed this petition, and your names went to President Trump and to Secretary Rubio so that they, you know, don't just pass it. They are like, wow, there are 340,000 people that care about Pastor Saw coming home. And that is impressive. And that makes them pause. So it's not just the ACLJ that's asking. It's, again, on behalf of 340,000 of you that signed this petition. So I want to thank you all for doing that. And we're very happy that, you know, to say that the White House and the State Department received our letters. And then we've also bolstered that with people within the State Department and the administration making sure that those letters are seen. Now, like you said, with the President Xi letter, that was rejected. But we also have other avenues to get it to him as well. So we're very hopeful. We're very hopeful because, like we've said over and over and over, this is an easy win for the administration. It's another victory for President Trump to, you know, have in his long list of victories of getting Americans back home. And also, it's a win for President Xi because, once again, it'll show, just like his release of Pastor Jin, that he cares. He's compassionate. He cares about human rights, and he cares about the rule of law. And under China's own law, our client, Pastor Saw, who is a lawful permanent resident of the United States for almost 40 years, he is able under their own law to come back. And now that he has been diagnosed with stage four cancer, he needs to get back home immediately, before President Xi comes here on September 24th and meets with President Trump. We have asked, just make this right. Let him come home. Let him see his family. Let him meet his new grandson that he's never met. Let him get the treatment, the cancer treatment that he needs.
4: And Jordan, this obviously we've been mentioning is the final day of our Impact match. This is an impact. Yeah. Those of you that support the work of the ACLJ, whether it be through your financial support, whether it be through supporting us by signing petitions, standing alongside of those that we are fighting for, this is an impact. This is what it means when you support the work of the ACLJ. This fight isn't over. We can also amend this. We can add to this. You can still go and sign this petition, and hopefully we won't need to use your extra names, but right. we may have to. And I think when you make the impact, today is an important
6: thing. Yes, I say why you go to aclj.org/impact and make that donation if you can, because it's doubled today, and this is the final day of that. So it's, again, aclj.org/impact. You'll see stories all the time. Oh, there was a petition of 20,000 people in D.C., and like that was a lot. This is getting close to how many?
4: It's over almost 340,000 right. names okay, in this so packet.
6: This is what the ACLJ and all of us can do when we unite. Now, we need our donors to be able to get the work together, to be able to get it out to you so you can sign those petitions. So we need all of you to go to aclj.org/impact and make that donation. But it doesn't cost you a donation to sign a petition. And we always make that clear. So if you're in a financial situation where a donation is not something you can do, you can still make a huge impact. Because again, you'll see in local newspapers, oh, 5,000 people signed on to do this. This is almost 340,000 Americans who have signed on to do it. And they're all, again, ACLJ supporters who are saying, bring this person home, this persecuted Christian home to their family. And they're doing it when they know it's tough, a tough ask to the Chinese government. And yet they signed on. And that is just, again, an example of just one of our petitions. But it shows you the size, it shows you the scope, and it shows you what you can do when we come together and unite around a common cause. So we talk about impact a lot this last month. This is impact. Donations are impact, and that's why you can double your donation this month. It's a huge impact, but so are putting your name onto paper.
4: Well, and I think it also shows that at the ACLJ, we not only fight for the First Amendment right of all of the clients and sure. all of Americans, whether it be your freedom of speech, your freedom of religion, but we also practice our First Amendment rights. This is petitioning the government for redress of grievances. This is sending a petition. So when you sign on, you can actively use your First Amendment rights through the work of the ACLJ. Also, donating to the ACLJ, that is using your First Amendment rights. It's putting it to practice. It's not just wanting to make sure that everyone's right is protected. It's also exercising that right so that it doesn't get taken away.
16: Yeah, that's right. And again, this is Pastor Saw. If you don't know the story, he is a lawful permanent resident of the United States. And he was just, you know, living out his faith in China and doing some humanitarian work along the Chinese-Burma border when he was targeted and arrested. And he served a full 7-year sentence, complete full 7-year sentence. And then once he was released, instead of being allowed to come home to the United States to his family, they then start enforcing an administrative law that is keeping him there. And they can keep him there without a passport is basically how they're doing it. They're not issuing him a passport. They can do that for 6 months to 3 years after he was released. So actually, September of 2024, he was eligible under their own law for a passport. All we're asking is just enforce your law. You can issue him a passport. Let him come home.
4: Folks, once again, we're talking about impact. This is the end of our impact match. But it's not the end of your ability to support the work of the ACLJ. This is the final day, though. We have a midnight deadline tonight. So if you've been thinking about supporting the ACLJ, and whether it be this story of wanting to bring Pastor Saw home and seeing the wonderful impact so many other ACLJ members have already made through signing that petition, now's the time. Go to aclj.org/impact. Have your donation doubled. But we've got that midnight deadline. And I will say, the ACLJ members and champions have shown up this month. We are very blessed by those of you that have decided that now is the time to support the work and make an impact on this world. But you still have time if you haven't yet. Go to aclj.org/impact. We're going to go over some of the other issues we're talking about, other things we're fighting for later in the show, whether it be students, whether it be at the Supreme Court, the filings that we're making. We're very busy, but we can't do any of it without your help and your support. 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We'll be back with more about this, this fraud situation and many other things when we return on Seculo. We'll be right back.
17: Continue construction on President Trump's $400 million White House ballroom project while his administration appeals a judge's order halting the work. The justices intervened Monday after lower courts found work must stop because the project doesn't have congressional approval. A North Carolina district attorney says a 17-year-old girl who recorded a live stream of a shooting that killed three people at a San Diego mosque and disseminated the attacker's white supremacist writings has been charged with murder by aiding and abetting. The charges were announced Monday at a news conference. On Wall Street, the Dow down by 374 points, the NASDAQ dropped 31, the S&P 500 lower by 25. More details at srnnews.com.
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3: Tonight, expect a chance of a thunderstorm this evening, followed by some clouds. The temperature will drop to 76. Tomorrow, there will be a mix of clouds and sun with the possibility of a thunderstorm reaching a high of 91. In the evening, there may be thunderstorms in some areas. Otherwise, it will be mostly cloudy with a low of 77. I'm meteorologist Jason Caterina. That's your exclusive AccuWeather forecast on AM 930, The Answer.
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5: Keeping you informed and engaged, now more than ever. 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
4: Welcome back to Seculo. Will Haynes here, joined in studio by Jordan Seculo. Let's go ahead and take a phone call because we're talking about the Secretary of Transportation's announcement this morning that they are shuttering 270 driving schools that issue or give the training and certification to be able to get a commercial driver's license, as well as a bust in the Yuma sector of Arizona that led to the arrest of 95 illegal alien truck drivers earlier this month. We are blessed here at Seculo to have a very strong audience of truck drivers. They're the backbone of this country, and we love it when they call in. And we have Barry calling from Montana on line five, who is has been a truck driver for 20 years. Barry, you're on Seculo.
21: Barry from Montana, been in the trucking industry for over 36 years, self-employed. But the law that Mr. Duffy is talking about has been in effect since July of 1937. But I run a lot on the I-90 corridor from Billings, Montana to Ritzville, Washington. And in the wintertime, just the quality of drivers are not there. A lot of them are, you can tell, are foreigners. Big thing in the wintertime is the slick roads. We have about five or six passes that run over. And the issue that we do have is that they do not put chains on when chains are required. From about September to May, it's a state law to have chains. And then in the state of Montana, the motor carrier service enforcement are always apprehensive to pull over the foreign drivers because they don't speak English. And a lot of us that have been doing this for a long time just are against that. They should be targeting them because it is a law.
4: And Barry, one, I want to say thank you for what you do, because it is, as I've said and Jordan has said, the backbone of this country. Our economy runs because of people like you that do this job. And I'm sure it's frustrating. One, when you see, especially as it varies from state to state, selective enforcement, especially if you go to a blue state, that maybe not wanting to seem like they're targeting someone or something of that nature.
6: Schools that they know are being, you know, frequented by people who may not be of U.S. they're naturalized. So they don't want to check their whether or not they are legal or not. And so they put them in positions where they can do a great harm. I mean, the ability to just be able to read road signs, and those road signs that may have new alerts, you know, electronic road signs that say, hey, you know, don't go any further, or you need to stop here, put this kind of tire on, put this around before, no passage, and you go right by them because you can't read the language that's in front of you. I mean, you see the dangers that this causes, not just to the drivers, not just to the, of course, whatever you're carrying as well, the commercial loss, but then to other people on the roads, other Americans, and then you get these numbers and you realize why there's so many of those law firms out there that exist solely on 18-wheeler accidents.
4: That's right. Barry, thank you so much for calling, and thank you for what you do for this country. If you want to call, if you want to talk about this or any of the other topics that we've covered thus far, 1-800-684-3110 to be on the air. Kevin, we will get to you probably in the next segment. But once again, 1-800-684-3110 to talk to us on air, and we'll be taking your phone calls on this. But if you heard the previous segment with CeCe about the update on Pastor Saw, we also have a lot of other work going on today as well. We have Supreme Court filings that are coming up in just a few short days to defend former Trump attorney John Eastman from disbarment by the political left. We have another Supreme Court filing defending voter ID laws and election integrity. A lot of that goes hand in hand with what we're talking about today because of selective enforcement. You can double your impact today. Go to aclj.org/impact. Any gift is doubled. Do it today, aclj.org.
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4: Welcome back to Seculo. As we've mentioned, this is our final day of our Impact Match. So if you can, if you

0: years ago, and it took me 3 months to get it while I was still working at another job. And it, the initial cost was $6,000, but the state of Michigan paid the biggest part of it for $1,000. And I had to be tested, certified, tested by the state examiner just to get my CDL license. And I do a lot of East Coast runs, and I do all the states in the United States. And I witnessed yesterday a couple of guys just getting a simple oil change, and they had to have an interpreter. They couldn't understand English in that. So it's pretty scary out here.
1: Not only is it scary, Kevin, it's illegal. So, I mean, we know, Will, you were just talking about that. The law is in place, and Sean Duffy was talking about that. This isn't a law from the Trump administration. This is the law that goes back, what, to the 1960s? You have to be able to speak English to obtain a CDL. So you have to have English proficiency. So that means, again, if you're going to have a CDL, commercial driver's license, driving an 18-wheeler, you should know enough English and be proficient enough to be able to read all road signs, read the language, and also speak. So if you need an oil change, you can communicate that without an interpreter, or else you were violating at that moment federal law.
2: Well, and as Kevin brings up, it's a situation that it's not that there's a law problem that we need Congress to get in there and make new legislation.
1: Someone's not enforcing it.
2: It's that there's selective enforcement. Now, we know that there's prosecutorial discretion. There's states have only so many resources, so therefore they have to be able to put an effort one place or the other. Here's the problem, is that what we saw during the 4 years of the Biden administration, prosecutorial discretion, whether it be from the states or from the DOJ, it seemed that always things that kept Americans safe, they decided, let's not handle that.
1: Right.
2: Things that were targeting conservatives, you know, you're a pro-life protester,
1: right,
2: and you defend your child, we're going to send the FBI and kick your door in and arrest you. We're going to take you to trial. Their selective prosecution only seemed to go with a political agenda. So they didn't care about keeping Americans safe, Jordan. They only cared about what made them look better to their voting base.
1: Right. So you ignore these kind of massive operations that have to be put in place. Because I think, again, it'd be very hard to go one off on all these different people that have gotten these CDLs inappropriately, whether they're illegal immigrants, don't speak the language, or they receive them from a facility that didn't have the right training, licensing space to do these tests, and they had unlicensed instructors in 160 of them. Is that you've got to do the big bust, like what the Transportation Department did. You've got to go through and find the 110 driving schools. And then the 160, the 110 that were granting licenses to illegal immigrants, the 160 that had no business granting licenses whatsoever because they didn't have licensed instructors or the right facilities. And then these multi-agency operations. So you have to go in large-scale dedication to kind of put it all together at one time. So you're not, you know, picking one off here, one off here, one off here is going to be very difficult. But if you can find a list of 95 illegal alien truck drivers, that's a lot easier to track down. That's also, especially when you have a multi-agency law enforcement provision. When you know that there is 160 of these trucking schools or 110 who will provide them to illegal aliens, you get the list of who they've provided them to. This is not some secret if you have a CDL. It's not some privacy issue. And then you go through and you find out through that list who doesn't have citizenship in the United States. And then you go through and say, who doesn't have a green card? Okay, so who's here illegally? Let's go find them. And again, it makes it easier for law enforcement. When you totally ignore the situation, it just gets worse and worse and worse. And what you don't want it to get to is so bad that it's almost impossible to get your hands around. And that's where, like, illegal immigration, we still have that debate. Can you really deport as many people as we estimate here are here illegally? And we have been having that discussion on cable news and regular broadcast news since about as long as I've been in politics. Has been, how can we handle this anyways? We just got to have mass amnesty for everybody, as long as we should just try to find the criminals. Of course, you start with the criminals. You start with the worst actors. And that's where you want law enforcement to go. But you still realize that everybody else is also a criminal if you're here illegally.
2: Let's go ahead and take Guy from Kentucky on line three, because I think it's really interesting what he's going to bring up, especially coupled with what we saw from the Secretary of Transportation. Guy, you're on Seculo. Go ahead.
3: Hey, my point is, and a lot of people overlook this,

0: safety is an absolute factor, okay?
1: Right.
0: What a lot of people do not realize is who's financing these people, okay? They're coming over here. They're illegal aliens, most of them. Who's paying? An American has to get a student loan to go to one of these schools. They're getting out of these schools. Who's paying for it? What big corporations are funding this so they can put two and three drivers in a truck, run this truck up and down the interstate 24 hours a day? Safety, maintenance becomes an issue, but it drives down the rates. I've been an owner-operator for 32 years. I cannot compete against someone who is living literally. That is their home. They are over here in this country. They live in this truck. They run it up and down the 24 hours a day at a minimum amount of money. We as American truckers, we cannot compete with that because they're doing it for pennies on the dollar, and it's hard to compete against that, guys.
1: Guy, I hear you. And you know what? I think when you see the Secretary of Transportation say things like, hey, get ready, this is just the beginning. He put that on X. I think they are probably looking at that crackdown side as well, because I also think when you hear what our previous caller from Michigan talked about, in many of these states, they have incentive programs. They have grant programs to help you pay for the cost of that training. And I think what you may find, if you start to pull back the layers of the onion here, is that states like California, states like New York, the ones that seem to be the worst offenders, maybe have very loose controls over where their taxpayer dollars are going to help assist people get through these programs. And so what do you see? You see a lot of these schools pop up that are just pushing people through the system so they can get the money from the state. It's the same issue that we saw with the fraud in the daycare in Minnesota and in the assisted living facilities and hospice care in California. I have a feeling that's where this is going to lead. So we're going to keep following it. Maybe it's something we file a FOIA on. Maybe it's something we get into as well to see if the same fraud that's happening in these daycare centers and that's happening in these hospice care centers, where the federal government and the state governments are giving them millions and millions of dollars to try and prop up the industry and help people. There's a lot of bad actors that just want to take the American taxpayer dollar. Guy, thank you for calling. Jordan, I think we should try to get to one more call before the end of this segment. Let's go to Bob calling from Ohio on line one. Bob, you're on Seculo.
2: Well, thank you very much for taking your call, and thank you very much for everything you do for everybody.
1: Thank you.
2: My story, and I cannot verify when it was. I'm an owner-operator, been an owner-operator for almost 20 years. When I was running New Jersey all the time, there was a DOT inspection at the bottom of the New Jersey Turnpike. He pulled over a container hauler that was hauling hazmat. Now, by federal law, if you haul hazmat, you are required to speak proficient English.
1: Right.
2: And this guy had no English to it. He was using his phone to basically have dialect with the officer. He did, but he couldn't understand, you know, the guy, the officer needed to see the paperwork and everything else. Well, he put him out of service, wrote him a ticket. He went to court, and when I followed up on the story, the judge let him off.
1: Yeah. Well,
2: said
1: Bob,
2: that the cop was not in the right.
1: I think that's what we're going to find out, is that how much of this was stories like that, but also the fact that it seems like it became a cottage industry for fraud,
3: yeah.
1: Ripe for fraud. There's a demand for people to do the job. And as we had a previous caller say, they're paying them pennies on the dollar. So there's it's
3: three guys
1: right.
3: Running one truck 24 hours a day for the same price as one American or green card holder that can actually speak English, especially for goodness sakes, they're driving hazmat materials down our interstates.
1: Folks, this is the final day of our impact match. When we get back, we're going to show you some of the work we have ongoing as we fight for students in states like Washington State. But you have the opportunity to stand with the work that we do and fight for Americans' constitutional rights. Go to aclj.org/impact. 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
4: We've
3: witnessed monumental legal victories from defending the 14th Amendment and protecting our sacred American right to vote, the overturning of Roe v. Wade, and standing up for the religious liberty of our kids and seniors. But even with the many historic wins we've achieved, the battle is far from over. The attacks on our constitutionally protected rights persist. Countless unborn babies remain in jeopardy, and across the globe, innocent Christians are being targeted and killed across this country and around the world. This fight isn't just the ACLJ's, it's all of ours. It belongs to every American who wants to preserve the values and beliefs on which this nation was founded. 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
4: For nearly 3,000 years, Homer's The Iliad has shaped the Western imagination. 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
1: Welcome back to Seculo, final segment of the broadcast, and we've been talking a lot, as it is the final day of our Impact Match, about the work of the ACLJ, whether it be Pastor Saw, whether it be the FOIA work that we do here. But we also had last week, back to school week, because a large portion of the work the ACLJ does is fight for students. So I wanted to play this again because we showed many different videos last week that kind of hit on different phases of some were victories, some are ongoing. So I want to run this for you again in case you missed it, because it's an important story and it's ongoing work that you can make an impact on right now. 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Let's go ahead and play this video so you can see some of the active work of the ACLJ.
6: It's back to school week. Backpacks, first day photos, that nervous excitement every family knows. But for one Christian family in Washington state, this past year ended with a fight for something much more basic: their child's right to hold on to their faith inside a public school. At the ACLJ, we've spent decades defending the First Amendment rights of students, the right to pray, to speak, and to live out their faith without leaving it at the schoolhouse door. Our client's story is one of the clearest examples we've seen of what happens when a school forgets that.
7: I usually just pass out these gospel tracts. It's kind of like these little booklets that share about Jesus.
8: Several years ago, I represented a little girl who was simply trying to share the gospel with her classmates. And those school administrators decided it was appropriate to open her backpack and pull out her Christian tracts, confiscating them. Fast forward 5 years later, she's now a sixth grader at the middle school. And she was sitting in her math class like everyone else when she gets pulled out by the vice principal and told that she has to stop talking about Christianity with her classmates and that she cannot pass out her Christian tracts anymore.
7: They just pulled me out and said, oh, you can't pass out gospel tracts. And I'm like, why? Because in school, you're allowed to share like any kind of belief, like any kind of like religious, political beliefs. But for Christianity, you just have to be quiet about it. And I'm like, that's not really that fair.
8: She came home from school and the first thing she told her parents is that we need to call the ACLJ because I need to talk to Christy. So we sent a demand letter, and yet again, this district gave us exactly what we asked for and a total apology that this will never happen again. But that's not the end of the story. We got a call again from that very student that she just got out of an assembly where she had to sit crying the entire time on something that was violating her religious beliefs.
7: And I sat in the bleachers crying for the rest of the assembly. And then after the assembly, I went to my BFF and I hugged her and cried.
8: No other school would have a child saying, I'm not comfortable with this, and tell her, I'm sorry, you don't have any other options. You have to stay there, and you're going to stay there crying.
6: What this child went through wasn't a one-time misunderstanding. This was the third time her school crossed the line of her faith. That's why the ACLJ stepped in. We already sent this district 3 demand letters, 3 chances to correct the course. They took none of the chances, so we took them to federal court.
8: We are ready and gearing up for one of the biggest fights of the ACLJ's life, because this is not just about what happened to this assembly. This is a long-standing precedent this school has set, that her as a Christian will be targeted because of her faith.
9: For them to push our daughter into something that, and she was already in tears, so, and just tell her, you don't have a choice. We felt that that was very disrespectful, and it was very harmful to our daughter.
8: Schools cannot force children to sit through material that is in violation of their religious beliefs. In fact, in Mahmoud, the court held that the school is required to give advance notice to parents and allow them to opt out if there is any material that the parent has said would in some way violate their religious beliefs.
6: She shouldn't have had to fight this hard just to hold on to her faith in a public school. And unfortunately, she's not the only one. This Back to School Week, the ACLJ is standing with students and families across the country who've been told the same thing a teacher told our client, that they have no choice. But that's not true. And we're making sure school boards and administrators know that. And for this student, and for every other student like her, the ACLJ is here.
7: I know that Jesus loves everybody in my school, even the people who bullied me, even the people who tried to stop me from learning, from telling people about Jesus. He loves everybody.
8: By her standing up and being willing to send these demand letters and fight with a lawsuit, she's standing up for all children across this country, because there will be precedent set after this case.
6: The ACLJ isn't backing down, because if this can happen to our client, it can happen to any student in any classroom in any state, including your child or grandchild. That's exactly why we fight these cases, and at no cost to the families we represent. Help us defend the religious freedoms of this student and countless others like her at aclj.org/school.
1: As you see there, that is something we ran last week in our Back to School Week. And I think it's important, especially as we close out this impact drive, to show you real clients of the ACLJ. Because you may listen to this broadcast, you may see Jordan or any of the other attorneys and think they're the heroes of this story. In reality, when we say support the work of the ACLJ, it is standing with the real hero of the story, that little girl in Washington, the one who has the courage of all the other things going on in elementary school to just want to talk to her friends about Jesus. And when she's told no over and over again, knows there's something wrong about that. And she's also knows that she has people that will stand with her, not just our great attorneys,
3: right,
1: but the members of the ACLJ that can double their impact today.
3: So you have to have multiple heroes here. And what you do is you've got, of course, I start with the donors who make our work possible, right? So how are you a hero? Well, that family is likely not going to be able to afford a major attorney to take on a school district. Okay. That's a big legal challenge that a lot of attorneys in the local community aren't going to want to touch. And if they do, they want to charge a lot of money or some kind of big retainer. And so you are a hero because this family can come to the ACLJ and know that it's not going to cost them a thing to stand up for their First Amendment rights. But that little girl is the next hero, because she has to be the one that goes into the school on her own voluntarily. And after 3 times of being told no, she goes to her parents. Her parents are also heroes, because they say, you know what, let's not back down. You got a lot of people say, let's not make waves, you know, in this age and time, especially if we're talking about being a Christian. No, they go to the ACLJ. So it takes all those heroes for our team to be able to do that work. So it takes you, the donor. It takes her doing that at school, exercising her constitutional rights, and her and brave enough also to be able to communicate that to her parents about what's happening at this school, and the parents know to contact the ACLJ. And because of you, starting right off the bat, they know it's not going to cost them money to fight, as Christy said in that interview, a major legal battle. And Will, that's why this is such an important time to support the work of the ACLJ. ACLJ.org/impact. double your donation, Will. People have got to do it today. This is it.
1: That's right. We have a midnight deadline. Stand with that client. Or stand with Pastor Saw. Stand with all of these people. The work of the ACLJ isn't limited to just one case at a time. We are effective. We have some of the best attorneys in the country. And we will tenaciously fight for our clients here at the ACLJ. 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It's the last chance to do it. 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
11: With SRN News, I'm Keith Peters in Washington. Treasury Secretary Scott Bessent is meeting with finance ministers of the G20 in Asheville, North Carolina today. Bessent was asked how long it might take the Iranian economy to collapse.
12: I think it could be within weeks or months, and the economy doesn't have to collapse. We just have to have the regime come to their senses.
11: Bessent says the Trump administration plans to turn up pressure on Iran by sanctioning another bank, part of what he's calling Operation Economic Outcast. More storms are possible at the Grand Canyon after a deadly flash flood that has killed at least two people.
13: The National Weather Service says more rain and thunderstorms are possible at the Grand Canyon after a major flash flood left one person dead and about 15 others missing. The National Park Service says the body of a 46-year-old man was recovered Sunday evening near Crystal Rapids along the Colorado River. Flooding Saturday in Bright Angel Creek, which flows into the river, led to more than 60 people being airlifted from the depths of the canyon. The audio is courtesy of Erica Viola. Scores of visitors were evacuated over the weekend, and the only water pipeline for tourists and residents was destroyed. I'm Mike Hempen.
11: The Supreme Court is allowing the White House to continue construction on President Trump's $400 million White House ballroom project, while his administration appeals a judge's order halting the work. The justices intervened Monday after lower courts found work must stop because the project doesn't have congressional approval. On Wall Street, the Dow down by 374 points, the Nasdaq dropping 31, and the S&P 500 lower by 5. This is SRN News.
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24: Tonight, expect a chance of a thunderstorm in some areas early on, transitioning to partly cloudy skies later. The temperature will drop to 76. As for tomorrow, anticipate a mix of sun and clouds with a chance of a thunderstorm reaching a high of 91. In the evening, there may be thunderstorms in certain parts of the area. Otherwise, it'll be mostly cloudy with a low of 77. I'm meteorologist Jason Caterina. That's your exclusive AccuWeather forecast on AM 930, The Answer.
25: This is Audie Bach. Welcome to the wisdom of Larry Elder, the sage from South Central. He means South Central Los Angeles, but now he's the sage for all of South Central Florida, too.
26: Can I be in charge for a while? Sir, yes, sir!
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28: Larry Elder here, the sage from South Central, the prince of Pico Union, the czar of common sense, the great Eldersky, Don Lorenzo. Welcome to the program. No victocrats allowed because we've got a country to save. 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
28: 888-971-SAGE, 888-971-7243. I am Larry Elder. 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Happy Monday, everybody. In our second hour, we're going to talk to Steve Hilton, the California Republican candidate for governor, whose Democrat opponent is employing the Joe Biden basement strategy by making very few public appearances. Even the local media are starting to complain. New York Attorney General Letitia James ordered her prosecutors to dig up dirt on Trump. HHS Secretary RFK Jr. said in 10 years there have been 3 measles-related deaths in America, but there are 1.2 million annual deaths from food-induced illness. Where is the controversy? Hassan Piker has become a major problem for Democrats. In 2010, Obama's Secretary of Homeland Security on illegal immigration sounded a lot like Trump. Blue states, because of population exodus, is losing House seats, and red states are gaining them. A baby boomer mic drops on Florida Democrat Representative Max Frost by telling him that taxation, regulation, and illegal immigration are the primary reason for the so-called affordability problem. South Carolina Democrat Congressman James Clyburn says he regrets backing Clarence Thomas for the Supreme Court, and the court wants to take us back to the old days when no black man has any rights that the white man must respect, said Mr. Clyburn. Ah, the race card. Do not leave home without it. California Governor Gavin Newsom has a bill on his desk to designate 2 Muslim holy days as state holidays. But guess what? There's no such designation for Jewish holidays, not Rosh Hashanah, not Yom Kippur, not Passover, not Hanukkah. All of this and more, 888-971-SAGE, 888-971-7243. Speaking of affordability, I want to start with this. This is a letter I received from a gentleman who worked in local news, he says, for 23 years. Larry, you have to help me understand something. Why do the media and politicians fear the price of gas? No one in America is suffering because the price of gas is up. No one. I challenge anyone in the media or any Democrat or Republican politician to find someone living in the United States who's now suffering because the price of gas is up a buck. It's a total fabrication, a myth. I worked in local TV news for 23 years. No matter which party was in office, the price of gas went up, the price of gas went down. And every time the price of gas went up, we in the media flocked to gas stations looking for people angry and suffering because the price went up. We found people complaining, but we never found anyone who was suffering. No one who couldn't pay their bills, no one who had to eat dog food, no one in tears, grief, or sadness because they had to pay more for gas. No businesses shut down. No one got laid off. Everyone coped. They ate out less. They spent less on entertainment. Businesses tightened their belts, adjusted. Life went on, and life remained good. So it's a complete lie that Americans are suffering because of the price of gas. Suffering, real suffering, is kids with cancer. It's getting the news that a loved one was killed in a car crash. It's being violated by some sadistic monster who wasn't supposed to be in this country. It's being a victim of rape, murder, violent crime. These things and more produce actual suffering, not an increase in the price of gas by a buck. If a Democrat is in office and you're going to vote Republican because the price of gas is up, you're an idiot. You are completely disconnected from reality. You should not vote. The same goes if it's the other way around. If a Republican is in office and you're going to vote Democrat because the price of gas is up, you're an idiot and you should not be voting. Leave voting to the people who know what the hell is actually happening in this world, the people who are connected to reality. Thank you very much. Signed, Michael. Which brings me to this. This is a billionaire who has employed a number of people. He talks about 23 people who quit because he was demanding that people who have been working from home because of COVID now come into the office to work. And they were resisting. So he had a plan. And when he enacted his plan, 23 people quit. Number 54.
0: Getting people to come back to the office was just like, I mean, nobody wanted to come back to the office. So I said, you know what? So these people didn't want to come back to the office. Here's what we're going to do. You can work from home. But guess what? We're going to put a camera on your computer. We're going to put a camera up your... We won't look at you. It'll be a pixel. The first week, 23 people quit.
1: Oh, my gosh.
0: It's not that they don't want to work from home. They don't want to work.
1: Mm.
0: And the people who want to work from home now are like, well, here's how it works. If you qualify, we're going to have a camera on you. We're going to be monitoring you closer than we would. And we've got, we measure keystrokes. We have this productivity mm-hmm. score that's incredible. And look, what's going on is a lot of people just don't want to work.
28: I wonder how many of these people, these 23 people who quit, were people who voted for Bernie Sanders. People who, if they live in New York, voted for Zoran Mamdani. They sympathize with the DSA. They are far more likely to have a positive impression of socialism than of capitalism. I'd love to know the political affiliation of these 23 people who quit when they found out they were going to put a camera on their computer to make sure they were actually working when they say they were working at home. The affordability crisis, Donald Trump referred to it as a hoax. He didn't mean that prices were not going up. He didn't mean that people were not paying more and therefore had to scrimp somewhere else. He meant, where was all this hue and cry during the last 4 years when prices were up substantially higher than they are right now? When inflation hit 9% 1 year, average 5%, higher than it is right now, where were you? Where were all these unaffordability people then? But put a Republican in office, all of a sudden, unaffordability becomes a thing. The Wall Street Journal, after Obama got elected, had something called the homelessness, after George W. Bush got elected, had something called the Homelessness Rediscovery Index. And they looked at stories about homelessness and contrasted them with the number of stories about homelessness when a Democrat was in office. And shockingly, Republicans get in office, all of a sudden the media are far more concerned about homelessness than they were when Democrats were in office. The book I wrote called Dear Father, Dear Son was about my father and my relationship with him, which initially was not very good. And a friend recently read it, or is reading it, and she told me that she was just blown away by his work ethic. The man worked 2 full-time jobs as a janitor, cooked for a family on the weekend because he wanted my mom to be a stay-at-home mom, and went to night school 2 or 3 nights a week to get his GED because he left school and he's in the 8th grade. The man never slept, which is why he was so cranky all the time, so irritable all the time. But his work ethic and the work ethic of that generation is not to be believed. So these people were able to work at home, didn't have to go in, didn't have to take a subway or a bus or drive or ride a bike. We just want to make sure you are in fact working. And 23 people quit, meaning they weren't working. And now they're going to have to, and rather than do that, I'll just quit. Which brings me to this exchange this man had with Max Frost. You know what a jubilee is? That's where you sit and a bunch of people will question you for a little while, and then somebody else will take that person's place, and somebody else will take that person's place. Charlie Kirk did a lot of these. So a Democrat named Max Frost was hosting one of them. And this man, who is a self-described baby boomer, had this exchange with him, number 92.
1: What I want to teach people is that we're going to make smart decisions as a nation, not just based on the fact that I went through this, so you have to go through it, but how can we uplift our economy? You saying that young people are all of a sudden going to think everything that can be, you know, paid for by other people is just not true. Why? We're not dealing with one crisis here. It's not just the crisis of student debt. We're dealing with the housing affordability crisis. Healthcare is too expensive. Getting a car is too expensive. You were talking about the student loans on top of that. Groceries, every little thing that we consume in life has gone
2: things,
1: up.
2: So the reasons that things go up, three things, taxation, regulation, and currently illegal immigration.
1: So
2: those are the reasons.
28: Those are the reasons. And you're in favor of higher taxes, more regulation, and open borders. So when it comes to the affordability crisis, this baby boomer was making the argument, look in the freaking mirror. Also, this congressman named Maxwell Frost talked about going from being an Uber driver to becoming a politician. 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
5: 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Kids get flagged over song lyrics, one over a Bible verse because it had the word naked. The Associated Press found nearly 3,500 flagged student files sitting on the open internet without a password. So you need some house rules. No personal email on it. No late night health questions. And the monitoring doesn't live on the laptop. It lives on the login. That means your kid signs into Chrome with the school account on your home computer and it installs itself there. So keep school accounts in their own browser profile always. Treat that laptop like a postcard, not a diary. And join a million folks who get my free newsletter at getkim.com. It's the first week of school. Your kid gets an email. Your assignment didn't upload. 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It looks real. 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
1: What I want to teach people is that we're going to make smart decisions as a nation, not just based on the fact that I went through this, so you have to go through it, but how can we uplift our economy? You saying that young people are all of a sudden going to think everything that can be, you know, paid for by other people is just not true. Why? We're not dealing with one crisis here. It's not just the crisis of student debt. We're dealing with the housing affordability crisis. Healthcare is too expensive. Getting a car is too expensive. You were talking about the student loans on top of that. The groceries, every little thing that we consume in life has gone up.
2: So the reasons that things go up, three things. Taxation, regulation, and currently, illegal immigration.
1: So
2: those are the reasons.
3: 888-971-SAGE, 888-971-7243. I am Larry Elder. We are Salem News Channel. That's pretty extraordinary. First of all, I want to congratulate Max Frost for being willing to take these questions from these baby boomers. But he had no real response. I'm in California, where, as I've told you many times, the price of a home here is twice that of the national average. Leo Hanian is an economist with UCLA. He's done a lot of work on the economics having to do with housing in our state. And he says because of earthquakes and the way homes have to be formulated for that, they should be about 15%, maybe 20% higher than the national average, not double. The double is because of the regulations that people like this guy, Max Frost, no doubt supports. These are the climate change people that believe climate change is an existential threat. And regarding illegal immigration, here in LA County, rents are actually going down because so many illegal aliens have been deported or have been self-deporting. One study found that in the last 4 years, probably about 30% of the increase in the price of rent was due to, 20% was due to illegal aliens, and about 30% of the increase in the price of homes was due to illegal aliens that Joe Biden let in the last 4 years. So here this guy is, this congressperson, member of a party that opened up the southern border, that caused rents to go up, caused housing to go up, that pursues this climate change agenda, which causes the price of gas to go up, particularly here in California. He also mentioned illegal immigration. This is the Homeland Security Secretary under Barack Obama, who in this clip, this is in 2010, sounded a lot like Donald Trump. Number 59.
4: We are here today to announce our progress on immigration enforcement over the past year. Immigration and customs enforcement has indeed, as the Assistant Secretary said, broken a number of records. First, in fiscal year 2010, ICE removed more than 392,000 illegal aliens, the most removals in our, or the highest number of removals in our nation's history, and over 23,000 more than fiscal year 2008. One half of these removals, more than 195,000, were convicted criminal aliens. That is itself another record. That, to give you some context, is 70% more criminal aliens than were removed by the previous administration in fiscal year 2008. ICE has significantly increased the audits of employers and the prosecutions of employers who repeatedly and egregiously hire illegal workers. Since January of 2009, ICE has audited more than 3,200 employers suspected of hiring illegal labor. It has debarred 225 companies and individuals, meaning they cannot participate in federal contracts, and it has imposed approximately $50 million in financial sanctions. This is, by way of, again, context, more than the total amount of audits and debarments during the entire previous administration. Now, of course, none of this could have happened without our state and local law enforcement partners and our dedicated ICE employees. And we're going to be able to do even more because Congress recently passed in a bipartisan way a $600 million supplemental that had first been proposed by President Obama. And that will allow us to add more Border Patrol, more ICE investigators, more K-9 teams, more equipment.
3: Now, notice she said this could not be done without the cooperation of our state and local partners. So they were getting cooperation. As opposed to these 15 sheriffs who have to, who have now suing the Attorney General in New York for barring them from cooperating with ICE. So here she is, Janet Reno, DHS Secretary in 2010, touting the large number of illegal aliens who have been rounded up, arrested, deported, thanks to the help of our state and local prosecutors, state and local partners. Did anybody accuse them of running a Gestapo agency, of being fascist? Mark, Magnificent Mark, is in L.A. Mark, you're on the Larry Otis Show. Thank you for calling.
5: Yeah, Larry, I would just love you to explain this like I'm an idiot. Why, with everything going on climate-wise, Ronald Reagan, the guy Republicans look up to, 98% is a scientist, including Republicans, all say climate change by man is true. And don't forget what happened in Nepal just a week ago.
3: I don't know anybody, Mark, who's saying climate change is untrue. The argument that I have, the argument that a lot of people have on our side, is that climate change alarmism is not true. That we should be force feeding a switch from fossil fuel reliance to these so-called renewables, because there are trade-offs. And the trade-offs are that it's more expensive, it's less reliable, and we should be dealing with the effects of climate change as opposed to stopping people from using gas and oil and that kind of thing. That's the argument that Donald Trump has made. That's the argument that I've made.
5: Well, Larry, I think you should listen to Donald Trump, because he has said numerous times he does not believe in climate change and it's a hoax.
3: He does not believe it is the existential threat to the world, which is what Joe Biden believes. But is the planet getting warmer? Yes, by maybe a degree or two. Is it going to be catastrophic? No. Have the predictions that Al Gore made come true? No. Predictions that AOC made come true? No. Predictions that Greta Thunberg made come true? No.
5: Larry, the Republicans had a same time getting onto the bandwagon about the ozone layer. Said, oh, no, that's being hyped up, that's not that bad. And look how that turned out, because we waited longer than we should have.
3: How did it turn out? Where's the ozone layer now?
5: It's not getting any better, Larry.
3: Well,
5: Larry, last time I checked,
3: we're not all going to die, my friend. Climate change alarmism is a hoax. Absolutely, it's a hoax.
6: With SRN News, I'm Keith Peters in Washington. The National Hurricane Center posted a tropical storm warning on Monday for the Gulf of Mexico coast near the Texas-Louisiana state line. Forecasters expect a tropical depression will strengthen into a named storm by Monday night as it swirls toward Texas and makes landfall sometime Tuesday. The Supreme Court is allowing the White House to continue construction on President Trump's $400 million White House ballroom project while his administration appeals a judge's order halting the work. The justices intervened Monday after lower courts found work must stop because the project doesn't have congressional approval. On Wall Street, the Dow down by 374 points today. The Nasdaq Composite Index dropped by 31 points, with the S&P 500 lower by 25. More at SRNNews.com.
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27: Tonight, expect a chance of a thunderstorm this evening, clearing out to leave behind some clouds. The temperature will drop to 76. Moving into tomorrow, anticipate a mix of clouds and sunshine with a chance of a thunderstorm. The high will reach 91. Tomorrow night, there may be an evening thunderstorm in some areas. Otherwise, expect mostly cloudy skies with a low of 77. I'm meteorologist Jason Caterina. That's your exclusive AccuWeather forecast on AM 930, The Answer.
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1: 888-971-SAGE, 888-971-7243. I am Larry Elder. Salem News Channel. Next hour, we're going to talk to Steve Hilton about the campaign strategy employed by his opponent, Javier Becerra, who has made very few public appearances. And so far, yeah, there are going to be some debates. There will be a lot of debates, but has not settled on a date and a time when there is going to be a debate. My feeling is he's trying to run out the clock. 888-971-SAGE, 888-971-7243. I'm Larry Elder. We are Salem News Channel. Getting back to Congressman Maxwell Frost, who did this jubilee. And another baby boomer sat in front of him, and they had the following exchange, number 93.
2: I don't have a ton of money in a bank account when I decide to run for office, so I had to hustle and make ends meet, which is the thing that you all are telling Gen Z.
3: So that's the American dream. You lived it.
2: That's not the American dream. So you don't.
3: So you don't. That's not living the American dream.
2: No, it's not.
3: How it's not? How is it not?
2: That's not the American dream isn't driving Uber to barely make ends meet. The American dream is upward mobility and being able to have success.
3: You went from driving an Uber to being a politician.
2: Is success upward?
1: You went from driving an Uber to being an elected politician. What am I missing? Is that not the American dream? See, that's the thing about these guys. They sit there and tell you that you can't make it, you can't make it, you can't make it. Then you ask them their backstory. And inevitably, it's, I worked hard. I believed in myself. I took a chance. And voila, here I am. But you can't do that. How condescending is that? How arrogant is that? There was a congressman named Mel Watt. He became a member of the, I think it was the Clinton administration. And he's a member of the Congressional Black Caucus. It's 2005, so he's on C-SPAN interviewing with the founder of C-SPAN, Brian Lamb. And listen to how hard he said he had to work in order to get ahead.
4: The good old boy system says that somebody already has that job even though they've got to interview four people for it, and they can't get that job. Or they get in on the base level and the promotions go to a family member, you know, who says, well, that's my family member. I can discriminate, you know, even though my great grandfather made his money and built his business on the backs of a different mindset and racial attitude, I can justify it now because it's not me. That's not a level playing field for African Americans in this country. And so this is multidimensional. And I'm not saying that, you know, I would say with integrity to those students, you got to work. But if you're honest with them, you got to tell them you got to work five times as hard as your white counterpart. Otherwise, it ain't going to happen.
3: Is that what you did?
4: I guarantee you. That's exactly what I did. Now, I didn't work as hard as Marvin Mood because, you know, I always tease him now. I say, you know, you weren't all that smart. You must not have been all that smart if you were studying all these hours. But, you know, I worked probably five times as hard in college and law school as most of my counterparts did. Yeah, absolutely right. You got to work five times as hard.
1: Okay. That was in response to a question. What do you tell young people? I'm telling young black people they have to work five times as hard as their white counterparts. They're only 24 hours in a day. How is it possible to work five times harder than somebody else who's already working hard? I went to law school. And you had to study long hours if you're going to pass your classes, let alone if you're going to excel. And you had to work five times harder than your classmates who were already working really hard, already burning the midnight oil. It doesn't even make any sense. And then we had this guy mentioned regulations. I'll give you a big one. We talked about this for years. The minimum wage. At one time in this country, a black teenager was more likely to be employed than a white teenager, than a white adult, or a black adult, Why? Because that black teenager had low skills, but the market did not stop him from offering those low skills to somebody who wanted to employ him. Now there's a minimum wage, so people with low skills who are not worth the minimum wage are going to be unemployed.

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0: America, we have a country to save. And now, here's Larry Elder.
1: I don't have a ton of money in a bank account when I decide to run for office, so I had to hustle and make ends meet, which is the thing that you all are telling Gen Z.
2: So that's the American dream. You lived it.
1: That's not the American dream. So you don't.
2: So you don't. That's not living the American dream.
1: No, it's not.
2: How it's not? How is it not?
1: That's not the American dream isn't driving Uber to barely make ends meet. The American dream is upward mobility and being able to have success.
2: You went from driving an Uber to being a politician.
1: It's

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1: I remember when there was a time when there was no such thing as Uber. 888-971-SAGE, 888-971-7243. I am Larry Elder, Salem News Channel. We started the show by talking about the letter I received from somebody who'd been in local news for 23 years. Every time, Larry, the price of gas goes up, we'd send people out to the gas station and hear people go BMW about how the price of gas is. But nobody had to eat from a food can. They coped. They dealt with it. Which brings me to this young lady. This is before Elon Musk purchased Twitter, now known as X. And he fired 80% of the workers. 80% of the workers, and it kept right on going. Which tells you a little something about how hard these people were in fact working. Listen to this.
2: Welcome to a day in my life as a Twitter employee. So this past week, went to SF for the first time at a Twitter office, badged in, honestly took a moment to just soak everything in. What a blessing. Also started my morning off with an iced matcha from the Perch. Then I had a meeting, so quickly scheduled one of these little pod rooms, which were so cool. They're literally noise canceling. Took my meeting, got ready for lunch. Look how delicious this food looks. Oh my goodness, I was so overwhelmed. Then made my way down to this log cabin area. I don't know what this is, but it was really cool. Played some foosball with my friends to kind of unwind a bit. Also found this really cool meditation room that I thought was super neat. I didn't do any yoga, but they have this yoga room if you are a yogi, so also thought that was really cool. Had a couple more meetings in the afternoon, had a ton of projects that we needed to knock out. Say hi to my teammates. Went to the library to kind of get some more work done. Obviously had to have our afternoon coffee, so made some espresso. And then before leaving for the day, had some red wine that's on tap. Went up to the rooftop and just honestly enjoyed the beautiful weather. So awesome trip.
1: Now, a couple of things about this. She wasn't at all cognizant of how little she worked. She bragged about it. She knew she was privileged to have such a nice job, and she wanted everybody to know about it. It never occurred to her she wasn't working very hard. It never occurred to her that people were going to assume that she had a job where she didn't have to put very much effort into it. She felt it's the way it's supposed to be. The other thing is this. I've been active on Twitter for over 10 years. And right before Elon Musk took over, after he announced he was going to buy it, the number of followers I had skyrocketed. I was averaging a handful a day, and suddenly I was averaging hundreds a day. And then you might remember he pulled back and said he changed his mind, and my follower count went down to where it was before. Then when he purchased it, it shot up again. Which says to me, some of these people, one of whom we saw, was actively suppressing conservative content. I have other conservative friends who had exactly the same experience. Their Twitter feed was growing, but very slowly. Trump announced he wanted to buy it. Suddenly, the number of followers shot up. Elon Musk announced he wanted to buy it, rather. Suddenly, the number of followers shot up. Then he backed away. Followers went back down. Then he bought it. The followers shot back up again. By the way, my number of followers has been about the same now for about 2 years. I believe, can't prove it, that there still is a deep state problem over at X. But Elon Musk is doing a few other things, so he hasn't paid a whole lot of attention to it. I have other friends, same experience. But here she is, kicking back. Oh, here's my day. Red wine on tap at work. That focuses the mind, doesn't it? Which brings us to why these kids today, young people, have a far more favorable view of socialism than capitalism. It's because of the education they're getting. This is a university president having an exchange with Bill Maher, number 64.
3: And it happens over and over again that where the criticism comes from
0: Indoctrination instead of education is one of them. Lack of perspective, especially on world history, America's place in the world, Western civilization. I think that's true. Intolerant of other ideas, not being afraid to hear other, like, conservative voices. Is that all wrong?
3: That's why so many of them want to become investment bankers. They've been convinced by the faculty that socialism is the answer. And I was told not to try to make a joke, and that proves they were right. The most assigned books in America remain Plato and Machiavelli and Mary Shelley. There is definitely a leftist.
0: Well, those ones aren't that controversial.
3: No, they're not. But those are the books that most classes teach.
0: Also, Karl Marx.
3: And Karl Marx.
0: A lot of Karl Marx.
3: And the Guide to Style. That's another one.
0: Another joke?
3: No, not that time. I'll leave those to you for now. I've been talking for the last 10 years about the need to diversify the faculty at colleges and universities. We have too much of a political monoculture, and we have to work really hard to bring other ideas into the campus. I do think most teachers are not trying to indoctrinate their students. They're trying to get them to think for themselves. But we have a lot of work to do in that regard to make it a more open environment. At Wesleyan, we've tried very hard to bring lots more conservative voices onto campus. We have lectures from the editors of Christianity Today or from former members of Republican administrations, and we have a veterans program. But I think we have to be very intentional. I wrote a piece in the Wall Street Journal a decade ago calling for an affirmative action program for conservatives on college campus. And everybody hated this op-ed. They thought, the conservatives thought we just need a meritocracy, and the liberals thought we don't like affirmative action connected to conservatism. I think we have a real problem of bias, and we have to correct that. But it'll only get worse if the government tries to correct that for us.
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0: Call Larry at 888-971-SAGE. That's 888-971-7243.
1: I agree with that also, but I mean, the statistics, when they've done surveys on this, and again, I'm not pushing for the Republicans. I'm just saying when one place, no matter what it is, we know this here in the state of California, when one party, when one point of view controls everything, they are not checked. And that's what's happened on campus. Something like 77 out of 80 professors vote Democratic.
2: Yeah.
1: That's a ridiculous number.
2: That is.
1: How did we get there?
2: Well, I think one of the reasons you have to understand that you're in graduate school for 8 to 10 years and you're taking a job.
3: 888-971-SAGE, 888-971-7243. I am Larry Elder, Salem News Channel. We're going to talk to Steve Hilton later on this hour, next hour, about the Joe Biden basement strategy being employed by his opponent. New York AG Letitia James, one of her prosecutors, wrote an email and said she has ordered us to dig up dirt on Donald Trump. This is after the civil lawsuit that she filed against him. He complained about this. He's now been placed on administrative leave. RFK Jr., head of HHS, says in 10 years there have been, count them, 3 measles cases related to death, but there are 1.2 million deaths every single year from food-induced illness, but that doesn't seem to cause any controversy. Hassan Piker has become a huge problem for Democrats. Only a couple of them, however, have referred to Hassan Piker as an anti-Semite, and Chuck Schumer is not among them. South Carolina Democrat James Clyburn, remember him? He's the one who put his arm around Joe Biden after Bernie Sanders won the Nevada caucuses in the 2020 campaign. And for a while, a self-described socialist was a Democrat frontrunner. And they knew he couldn't win. So Joe Biden, who was Mr. Magooing his way through the primaries, suddenly got endorsed by James Clyburn on the eve of the South Carolina primary. And the rest is history. Biden goes on to win the nomination. James Clyburn says he regrets backing Clarence Thomas when Clarence Thomas was being confirmed for the Supreme Court. Believes he is a race traitor. And he says the Supreme Court wants to take us back to the days when, quote, no black man has any rights that the white man must respect, close quote. Really? I mean, I know you hate Donald Trump. I know you don't like his nominees to the Supreme Court. But he lost the birthright case. He's lost many other cases as well. The Supreme Court wants to take us back to the time when a black man had no rights that a white man could respect. What are you talking about? Also, California Governor Gavin Newsom has on his desk a bill that would designate 2 Muslim holy days as state holidays. But there is no such designation for the Jewish holidays, not Rosh Hashanah, not Yom Kippur, not Passover, not Hanukkah. I'm Larry Elder. And if him slip a gun with him hand, I'm
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6: With SRN News, I'm Keith Peters in Washington. At least 2 people have died in flash flooding over the Grand Canyon. Daniel Evans says he was hiking the Grand Canyon and had to be evacuated by helicopter after the flash flooding.
7: The sky just opened up. Rain, hail, just battering the campsite. I was inside my tent and I could see about 5 to 6 inches of water flowing around my tent. The campsite just flooded. There was just nowhere for the water to go. And so that went on for maybe 30 minutes. As soon as it sort of cleared up, the rangers came back by and said, hey, guys, you know, this is bad. People with a lot of experience there from Phantom Ranch and some construction workers and whatnot, everyone was saying it was the worst they had seen.
6: More rain is in the forecast as monsoon season has begun in the desert. Russia's consecutive jet-powered drone attacks on Ukraine have disrupted the daily life of Ukrainians.
8: Russian forces have attacked Kyiv and nearby cities for a fifth straight day, hitting warehouse facilities as Ukraine recovers from jet-powered drone attacks. Ukrainian President Volodymyr Zelensky says Russia's tactic is to wear down Ukraine and its people. The intensified aerial assaults have disrupted daily life with air raid alerts and empty supermarket shelves as food distribution hubs were destroyed. Earlier this year, two major attacks killed almost 50 civilians, and a recent strike killed at least 38 people. Ukraine is working to counter the drones, while Russian forces continue targeting Ukraine's power grid. I'm Rika Ann Garcia.
6: Rescuers are racing to free hundreds of workers believed to be trapped in tunnels at hydropower sites that were buried in mud by catastrophic flooding on the Nepal-China border. On Wall Street, the Dow down by 374 points, the S&P 500 lower by 25. This is SRN News.
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17: Tonight, expect a chance of a thunderstorm this evening, followed by some clouds. The temperature will drop to 76. Tomorrow, there will be a mix of clouds and sun with the possibility of a thunderstorm reaching a high of 91. In the evening, there may be thunderstorms in some areas. Otherwise, it will be mostly cloudy with a low of 77. I'm meteorologist Jason Caterina. That's your exclusive AccuWeather forecast on AM 930, The Answer.
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21: 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Welcome to the program. 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
3: 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I am Larry Elder. 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President Trump says there's a way Republicans can win the midterms. Promote their policies, which are superior to the policies of the Democrats. Number 75.
26: Look at him. He's so innocent looking. But very good. But if you called up to play golf, we used to play with Lindsay. He had a lot of other assets, but golf wasn't one of them, right?
27: It's true.
26: But we loved Lindsay. He was fun. He was one of the few bad golfers that I loved playing with, right? Right. And you too. We would joke about it. But if you called up to play golf, I wouldn't play. I didn't play golf. I didn't do anything. For 120 days, I worked. And if I didn't make two or three speeches a day, I felt I was letting myself, maybe letting the country down, because I knew how bad these people were. And she didn't work. She really didn't work. She took days off, days. I'd look at her schedule and say, am I missing something? You know, you can't do it. And I'm going to take a lot of time, and I'm going to help people get elected if I can. There's a theory that I get the vote. You know, I see it all the time, that when Trump's on the ballot, they win. When he's out of the ballot, the people don't go to vote. And I'm asking the people through your brilliant show, number one show, I'm asking the people to get out and vote, pretend I'm on the ballot. They tend not to vote. You know, it's not an insult. It's sort of the opposite of an insult. When I'm on the ballot, or if I was on the ballot, everybody was saying it would be a slaughter. But like 35% of the people don't vote that would have voted. And I got to get them to vote. And if we do that, we're going to have a great victory. And I think their ideology is really bad. You know, they want to have men and women sports. They want to have transgender for everyone. They want to have open borders. They want to have things that are so far off, it's so crazy. And even if they don't believe, who could believe in men playing in women's sports? And yet, they say 80-20. I really think it's 99-1, to be honest. I don't think it's an 80-20. I think it's got to be 99-1. But we have great policy and they have bad policy. They vote for high taxes. They want high taxes. They want to raise your taxes by a lot. What politician says that? They want to raise your taxes, and we lowered it. I just gave you the biggest with the great, big, beautiful bill, the biggest.
3: And regarding raising your taxes versus states that want to lower your taxes, CNN's Harry Enten says states like Texas, Florida, North Carolina, Georgia, Arizona are gaining electoral seats, while blue states like California and New York are losing them because of population shifts. Number 77.
28: Take into account the population mid-2025. Look at this. The biggest population growth this decade, all five of the states that Donald John Trump won in 2024. Texas, Florida, North Carolina, Georgia, and of course the great state of Arizona, where I spent my New Year's Eve. I love those folks out in Prescott, Arizona. These were the biggest gainers. The biggest gainers in terms of population compared to the 2020 census. Now, it's not just a red state boom. This is what we're looking at. We're looking at a red state boom here. But it is not just a red state boom. We're also looking at what I would dare call a blue state depression. Because who are the people? Who and where are the people moving from into the red states? Well, they're blue states. They're blue states. Take a look here. The lowest domestic net migration this decade. All five of the states, states that were won by Kamala Harris in 2024. Look at this. California, Harris's home state. New York, where I'm coming from right now, of course. Illinois, New Jersey, and of course, the great Commonwealth of Massachusetts, which is a bastion of blue liberalism. These are the states that folks in the United States are moving away from and into the red states, which is propelling a red state boom. Now, this is interesting, right? But it could also have major political ramifications if it holds for 2030, the next census. Because take a look here. If, in fact, the 2025 population shifts hold for the 2030 census, look at this. Look at the House seat shifts by state. Remember, of course, we apportion the number of House seats depending on the population in each state. If, in fact, the 2025 population shifts hold for 2030, states that Kamala Harris won, they would lose. They would lose 7 seats in the United States House of Representatives. The states that Donald Trump won in 2024, they would gain 7 seats. Now, this isn't just about the House of Representatives, right? It's also about the Electoral College, because the number of electoral votes that each state gets is equal to the number of senators. Each state, of course, has 2, plus the number of House seats that they have. So what would this mean for the House of Representatives? Well, if you remember back in 2024, right, it was all about, we were talking about the blue wall. If Kamala Harris could win the baseline Democratic states and then add in the blue wall states of Michigan, the Commonwealth of Pennsylvania, and Wisconsin, she would get to 270 electoral votes. But if all of a sudden we in fact have applying the 2025 estimates, the population estimates, to the Electoral College, the blue states plus the blue wall of Michigan, Pennsylvania, and Wisconsin would no longer be enough. Under the current estimates, you get to exactly 270 electoral votes, the minimum needed to win the Electoral College. If, in fact, you apply the 2025 estimates, look at that. You would only get to 263 electoral votes if you were a Democrat, which would mean a Republican victory.
3: That assumes that the people leaving the blue states going to red states are not going to vote blue once they get to the red states. Now, after the October 7 attacks against Israel by Hamas, the American Bar Association put out a couple of statements that appeared to suggest that Israel was going overboard by responding the way it did. 900 lawyers signed an open letter criticizing the ABA, and the ABA withdrew its 2 statements. Here is the president of the ABA in an exchange with Congressman Jim Jordan, number 66.
0: Thank the witnesses for being here. We're now going to move on to the question and answer portion of our hearing, and we'll begin with Chairman Jordan. I now recognize Chairman Jordan for 5 minutes.
1: Thank you, Mr. Chairman. Ms. Banky, a press statement, November 30th, 2023, headline reads, American Bar Association withdraws 2 statements on Israel-Hamas war. Why did the ABA withdraw those statements?
2: Congressman, I am the president and became the president last August. The process for either making statements or withdrawing statements, those particular statements happened outside of my time in presidency.
1: I understand that, but why did they do it? The president of the same association that withdrew the statements, you know why they did it?
2: Each year, when the ABA takes positions, they do so based on policy that has been adopted by...
1: Who are the good guys in the Israel-Hamas war, Ms. Banky?
2: When we adopt policy...
1: No, that wasn't my question. I just asked you a new question. Who are the good guys in the Israel-Hamas war?
2: I have nothing to add other than we adopted policy...
1: Simple question. Israel's our ally, one of our best friends. They were attacked on October 7th. One of these statements that was withdrawn by the ABA came out on October 9th, 2 days after women and children were killed and raped and taken hostage, villages destroyed. Israel's fighting a terrorist organization. I'm asking you a simple question. Who are the good guys, Israel or the terrorist organization?
2: The ABA adopted policy, and when the ABA adopts policy, then statements are issued, and those are the decisions that
1: I'm not asking about the statements right now. Forget the statements for a second. I'm asking you a simple question. Who do you want to win, Israel or the terrorist organization?
2: I have nothing further to add. My personal opinion is not relevant. I am here as the president of the American Bar Association.
1: You took statements down, statements that were issued 2 days after Israel was attacked. The statements were taken down because they were deeply flawed because they suggested Israel was guilty of war crimes. That was ridiculous, and you took those statements down. Now I'm asking you, as the head of the Bar Association, who are the good guys in this conflict? Our friend and ally, Israel, or the terrorist organization Hamas? This is not a trick question. It's actually a simple question.
2: I have nothing further to add.
1: You won't answer. Third sentence of your written testimony, you said that the American Bar Association is a nonpartisan organization. Is that really true?
2: Yes, sir, it is.
1: Really? You take any partisan positions as the American Bar Association?
2: The ABA takes position when our House of
1: Delegates... The association opposes any law that restricts abortion. This came out after the Dobbs decision. That's pretty partisan. The American Bar Association opposes detention of individuals who are here illegally. Any migrants who break our immigration laws, you oppose detention. Those sound pretty partisan positions to me. Would you agree?
2: The ABA takes positions by our House of Delegates, which is made up of 600 lawyers from across the country. When we take positions, we do so based on the information that we believe is...
1: How about men and women's sports? You have a position on that?
2: I don't have a list of all of our...
1: I'll read from the American Bar Association, adopted by the House of Delegates, August 9th, 2021 resolution. The American Bar Association opposes any federal, state, local, territorial, tribal regulation or policy that prohibits transgender students from participating in athletics in accordance with their gender identity. Sounds like you're for men and women's sports to me.
2: Our House of Delegates adopted a resolution based on the discussion and debate of our 600-member board of our House of Delegates.
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2: Better.

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1: 888-971-SAGE, 888-971-7243. I am Larry Elder. We are Salem News Channel. This hearing was about the Oversight Committee on the future of DEI and law school accreditation and the legal profession. And Jim Jordan brought up the fact that right after the October 7 attacks, the ABA put out two statements that they subsequently withdrew. One of them said, quote, "The American Bar Association unequivocally condemns the attacks of Hamas on Israeli citizens," but it also said that for all parties to stop hostilities and settle their disputes in a peaceful and legal fashion within the rules of the law, and suggested that what Israel was doing was a war crime. So 900 lawyers signed an open letter criticizing the ABA, and they withdrew these two statements. Here is Jim Jordan questioning the ABA president. Number 66, finish.
2: "I've never heard of a nonpartisan organization that's for unrestricted abortion, no detention for people who break our immigration law, and who want men and women sports. I've never heard of a nonpartisan organization adopt those positions." You still say you're nonpartisan?
3: I do, sir.
2: Wow, that's amazing. Nonpartisan and won't tell us who you want to win the war, our ally or a terrorist organization. Mr. Smith, the marketplace has a way of speaking. How many lawyers do we have in the United States of America?
4: Several million.
2: Several million. Do you know how many are in the American Bar Association? I think it's like 1.5 million lawyers in the country. Some people might think that's too many. I don't know that that is or isn't. But 1.5 million, I think. How many do you know are in the Bar Association?
4: Members of the ABA, I don't know that number off the top.
2: It's like 200 and some thousand. So most lawyers say, I don't want to join this nonpartisan organization. You think maybe it has something to do with their partisanship, why they don't want to join?
4: Well, I think that's the reason you're seeing state Supreme Courts moving away from having the ABA act as the gatekeeper for lawyers to be able to sit for their...
2: Several states are doing that, right? Tennessee, Texas, Florida, saying we don't want these guys who can't even tell us that they want our ally to win a war, who take all kinds of left-wing positions and then pretend to be nonpartisan. We don't want them doing the accreditation for our law schools in our respective state. Is that accurate?
4: That is accurate.
2: Yeah, and I think it's the marketplace speaking. The American people, American lawyers are saying, no, no, no, we're tired of this left-wing operation.
4: Yes, I think that is accurate, Congressman.
2: I will yield back to the chairman.
1: Now, regarding the statements that the ABA withdrew, suggesting that Israel was committing a war crime, remember Beto O'Rourke, candidate for Senate and for governor in Texas? Here's what he said about any candidate that won't acknowledge what he calls a genocide in Gaza. Number 85.
5: I'm the last guy to write off any Democrat based on an ideological difference or a difference of policy. I do think it's hard to square support for a candidate who won't acknowledge what is happening in Palestine, in Gaza, in the West Bank, the genocide that's been committed with the aid of the American taxpayer and presidential administrations from both parties. The fact that this continues to this very day, and also the fact that you have an organization like AIPAC that is disproportionately impacting the contours of our politics and our elections. $32 million poured into...
1: That's enough. The word genocide just rolls off the tongues of these people. Who's providing water and power to Gaza? Israel. That's kind of a bizarre genocide, isn't it? Who gave humanitarian aid and assistance during the war against Hamas? Israel. Kind of a bizarre thing to do when you're conducting a genocide, isn't it? And if you look at the number of civilians versus combatants killed, they did a better job in hand-to-hand urban warfare than we did in fighting ISIS. Did we get accused of committing a genocide? It's amazing how it just rolls off the tongue, doesn't it? After there was an attack on a synagogue in Michigan, Abdul El-Sayed, the Democrat candidate for the Senate, said, you know, hurt people, hurt people. In other words, you know, you kind of brought it on yourself. Number 63.
3: And just recently, this past week, you also talked about your comments regarding the Michigan terrorist incident here in, at the synagogue. And she said that your comments, to a degree, maybe justified domestic terrorism. I'd like you to respond if you'd like.
6: Well, look, a lot of elected officials are not here today, far fewer people than were here in April. And you know, at the end of the day, our responsibility is to come together as a party. And you know, I made clear I got a really important question about that at the Jewish caucus. And my comments might have been misconstrued to be justifying something I did not intend to justify, right? To anybody who feels like my comments might have been hurtful, I'm really sorry, that was not my intention. We condemned that terrorist attack. We condemned it outright. What I was trying to do was offer context for why it happened, but it wasn't the time for context, and you don't ever want to trample somebody's pain.
1: I was trying to offer context for why it happened. Maybe that wasn't time for context. Hurt people, hurt people. So the Jews brought it on themselves. The Jews brought on the October 7 attack themselves. Mike Rogers is Abdul El-Sayed's opponent. Here's what he said about Hassan Piker and why suddenly Abdul El-Sayed doesn't want to talk about him. Number 71.
7: Nonsense. We've been out talking to voters, and I'll tell you why he's so upset and wants to change the narrative. We've been out and had Democrats for Rogers in the city of Detroit. We had a big press conference where Democrats of all flavors came out and said, I can't vote for this guy. This is really unprecedented in a race this big in a state like this. So we've been spending a lot of time talking to Haley Stevens voters who can't quite get to a guy who is inflammatory, anti-Semitic, hates Mackinac Island, hates Ford trucks, wants to ban gasoline engines. He wants to take the UAW's health care away from them. Yeah, you bet he wants to change the topic. We don't. We're out there talking to these people. I would encourage him to continue talking. I'll see you in October when people are paying attention. We're going to have a couple of debates, maybe three. And so we're working through all of those details now. But I'll tell you what, we are swamped with people who are Democrats that are afraid of this guy and Republicans who are fired up about what he wants to do to our state and to our country.
1: Michigan Democrat Debbie Dingell supports Abdul El-Sayed, but says she's bothered by what he said about rape doesn't bother me all that much after October 7. And she says that he's created a crisis in the campaign. Number 69.
8: Why do you think El-Sayed has declined to disavow him?
9: I've had very blunt conversations. Yeah. As you all know, I'm a blunt soul.
10: Yeah, correct.
9: And I don't understand Hassan Piker. I'm going to be that honest with you.
11: Many people don't even know who he is.
9: Well, I didn't until he created this crisis when he came into Michigan months ago. And I stood between some of your colleagues at the back of the room and said, I don't get it. Why does he have so many followers? I believe Israel's got a right to exist. I think that's put kerosene on the fire. And what he has said about women and rape is, okay, you know that's an issue that makes me go sky high. But Republicans are trying to use that, and I want to talk about it.
12: With SRN News, I'm Keith Peters in Washington. Army Secretary Dan Driscoll is stepping down after 18 months on the job. That's according to the White House on Monday. No reason was given for Driscoll's departure, but tensions with Defense Secretary Pete Hegseth have been widely reported. Driscoll is a friend of Vice President J.D. Vance and an Iraq War veteran. The National Hurricane Center posted a tropical storm warning on Monday for the Gulf Coast near the Texas-Louisiana state line. Forecasters expect a tropical depression will strengthen into a named storm by Monday night as it swirls toward Texas and makes landfall sometime Tuesday. On Wall Street, a down day as the Dow dropped 374 points, the Nasdaq lower by 31, with the S&P 500 declining by 25. More details at srnnews.com.
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19: Tonight, expect a chance of a thunderstorm in some areas early on, transitioning to partly cloudy skies later. The temperature will drop to 76. As for tomorrow, anticipate a mix of sun and clouds with a chance of a thunderstorm, reaching a high of 91. In the evening, there may be thunderstorms in certain parts of the area. Otherwise, it'll be mostly cloudy with a low of 77. I'm meteorologist Jason Caterina. That's your exclusive AccuWeather forecast on AM 930, The Answer.
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1: 888-971-SAGE, 888-971-7243. I am Larry Elder, Salem News Channel. Coming up, we'll talk to Stephen Hilton about the strategy employed by his opponent, which is basically the Joe Biden basement strategy. Just keep my head down. Don't do anything. Don't say anything. Don't appear, because if I do that, I'll win. If I come out and make some appearances, get asked some difficult questions, let alone have debates with Steve Hilton, what am I to gain, since the polls apparently show him ahead? All of this and more, 888-971-SAGE. Henry is in Torrance, California. Henry, you're on the Larry Elder Show. Thank you for calling.
20: Thanks for taking my call. I have a comment regarding the climate change.
1: Mm-hmm.
20: If you look at Bill Gates and climate change, you'll find about 30 or 40 articles. Basically, about 10 months ago, Bill Gates issued a memo saying to make a pivot away from climate change to poverty and disease. And
1: right.
20: The media kind of ignored him in 2026, because I don't think they wanted to make it known that he'd made a change. Mm-hmm. And climate change isn't a big deal anymore.
1: Yeah, you're absolutely right about that. You call it a pivot. To me, it was a 180. He used to call it an existential threat. He used to say the same kind of stuff that Joe Biden did. And then he said, you know, it's not going to be the end of the planet. And there are a lot more issues that are far more important, a lot more issues regarding human suffering that we need to address, far more important than climate change. He said that. You're absolutely right. Thank you for that. I appreciate it. Steve Hilton is coming up next, and even local news is beginning to criticize Javier Becerra for not being accessible and for not being able to be pinned down on a debate with Steve Hilton. He said, there's going to be lots of debates. Well, why haven't you scheduled one? Number 101.
18: Media access to Javier Becerra has been a challenge, something we have experienced firsthand here at ABC 10. Steve Hilton, on the other hand, has been much more accessible. Political strategists tell me this may be by design.
21: If Javier Becerra went on vacation to the Bahamas between now and November 3rd, he's going to be the next governor of California.
22: Gary South is a longtime Democratic strategist. He's worked on Governor Gavin Newsom and Gray Davis's campaigns. South believes Javier Becerra will win this November regardless of strategy, saying Becerra laying low could be the best option right now.
21: Candidates are naturally risk-averse. I mean, they don't want to make mistakes. They don't want to say something that gets hung around their neck.
22: Since the June primary, Becerra has held and attended minimal public appearances compared to his opponent, Republican Steve Hilton. In early August, Becerra quietly left in the middle of a press conference outside the Capitol and did not stop to talk to media. ABC 10's State Matters reporter Jenny Huh was able to get a short comment from Becerra if he'd accept the debate challenge from Hilton.
23: Yeah, we'll be doing lots of debates.
24: So you're accepting the challenge by your opponent?
22: It's still unclear if or when this debate will happen. Democratic strategist Michael Trujillo has worked on former L.A. Mayor Antonio Villagrosa's campaign and Hillary Clinton's presidential campaign. He believes being a frontrunner is new territory for Becerra.
25: He's always been a second chair and letting someone else make the news, whether that be the president or the governor or the Speaker of the House. And so this is a little unusual for him, and he's only had 4 months to get used to this new dynamic. My hope and prayers are that, you know, once Labor Day comes, we start seeing that tortoise drinking more Gatorade.
1: Oh, please. This is not complicated. He knows if he sticks his head up, has a debate with Hilton, there's a good chance he's going to get crushed. Because what's he going to say? He gave Gavin Newsom an A when asked what grade would you give Gavin Newsom on dealing with homelessness. So what's he going to say? He's a career politician. His fingerprints are on everything. So if you want to talk about affordability, look in the mirror. He's not going to put his head out there.
26: Well, you know, it's unusual for him. He's not used to being a front runner. So this is kind of, that's not nothing. For the same reason that Gavin Newsom wouldn't debate me.
1: And the media put no pressure on Gavin Newsom to debate me. Now, regarding Hassan Piker, because people don't F with Israel any longer, and if Jews in America keep putting this idea out there that they are regularly invested in Israel, eventually someone's going to come around and take action, not against the state of Israel, mind you, but against American Jews, close quote, referred to Orthodox Jews as inbred, said about landlords, quote, kill them, kill those mother effers, murder those mother effers in the street, let the street soak in their effing red capitalist blood, dude, close quote. Said America deserved 9/11. Later on, he apologized for using inappropriate language, but he never said, I'm sorry. Calls Israel an apartheid state, accuses us of genocide. Said Hamas is 1,000 times better than Israel. Referred to Zionism as a mental illness. 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It doesn't happen. It doesn't matter if rapes happen on October 7th. 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
1: 888-971-SAGE, 888-971-7243. I am Larry Elder. We are Salem News Channel. His website is stevehiltonforgovernor.com. Please welcome back to the program the Republican candidate for governor of California, Mr. Steve Hilton. Steve, thank you very much for coming on.
2: All right.
1: Round number two. We had some issues last time.
2: I know. We're a little bit better now. A little bit more stable.
1: Steve, I'm sure you've seen this bill. I believe it's on Gavin Newsom's desk that would designate two Muslim holy days as state holidays. I think there are twice as many Jews living in California. Not a single one of the holy days of Judaism is a state holiday. Not Rosh Hashanah, not Passover, not Hanukkah, not Yom Kippur. What's going on?
2: It's just crazy, isn't it? I mean, it's like the ideological approved things that the left care about just sailed through without any concern or opposition or questioning, really. They are the puppets of these extremists. And then you've got, as you say, so many communities that don't expect anything, don't particularly want special treatment, just want to be treated fairly, just in a reasonable manner. But it's like there's in so many areas now in California, you've got what the ideology, it's approved by the ideology. You know, there's certain things, certain policies, certain

0: groups, certain cultures, and it's just such an insult to everybody else.
1: Steve, you have some ideas about schools in California. As you know, we spend a great deal of money K through 12 education. It's tied to the budget, so we spend more every year with getting lousy results. What's your plan?
0: Well, there's the big point, exactly as you say, which is the money is not delivering the results. The budget of the state of California has more than doubled in the last 10 years, $170 billion in 2016-17, this year over $350 billion. Now, the money that we spend on schools is a fixed proportion of that by proposition. And so the school's budget has doubled. In the same period, the actual enrollment in public schools has fallen by 500,000. What's happened to results? Among the worst in the country. We now have less than half the kids in our schools can read properly. With math, it's just around a third. It's a complete disaster. And so that's what we got to deal with. And then on top of that, it's an expensive disaster and getting more expensive because every single year, parents to them, despite paying all these taxes and the budget more than doubling, every year they're coming to parents and saying, you've got to pay out of pocket for basic essential school supplies, books and paper and pens. And so that's another insult to every parent. And that's one specific thing I've said we will do is ban those school supply lists. If the school requires it, then it should be paid for out of the school budget instead of going to parents and asking them to pay out of pocket. But the real point is we've got to make sure every student reads by third grade by having phonics as the way we teach kids to read. That's, we know that that works, by doing what they do in Mississippi, which is massively overtaking California now, by doing practical things like saying, if you can't read by third grade, then you don't go to fourth grade. Just common sense things like that. That's what we'll do. And the governor can make it happen through the State Board of Education. I'll kick out the ideologues and extremists from them, putting common sense people and parents, so we get this whole thing back on track.
1: As you know, the California schools stopped using the SAT some years ago, and recently about 1,000 faculty members signed an open letter saying, let's get the SAT back because these kids cannot read, they cannot do math at the proper level. Gavin Newsom was asked about this. He said, yeah, I heard about that letter, but I'd like to see the data.
0: The data we know. Oh, it's such a... It's so infuriating. By the way, the story of this is even worse. So they were discussing this a few years ago. They set up a committee to look into it. The University of California system set up a committee to look at whether this change should be made. The committee said, no, don't make the change. Keep it. But Janet Napolitano, when she was head of it, they said, get rid of it anyway. Now you're seeing the complete disaster. UC San Diego, for example, the other month reporting that it's now running remedial math classes for students there, including middle school math. They're teaching university students. It's just so absolutely ridiculous. I and Gloria Romero, my running mate for lieutenant governor, she's a real expert in education. She was the Democrat leader in the state Senate, and she authored, when she was there, she's a Republican now, but she authored the parent trigger law, which is a very landmark piece of legislation that would really put pressure on failing schools and give parents the right to convert them to charters, to fire the principal and so on. Of course, that's been undermined over the years by the teacher unions, but Gloria and I actually submitted a proposal to the UC Board of Regents to reconsider this. It's just obvious that we need that. I mean, and it's happening around the country, and we need to do it here as well.
1: Steve's website is stevehiltonforgovernor.com. That's stevehiltonforgovernor.com. Steve, when I was running, I found that our state has over 40 million people. We have not improved the water infrastructure since when the state was half that in population. It's not like the California voters are unaware of this. We passed ballot initiatives for infrastructure improvement, but nothing seems to get done. What's your plan?
0: So, well, first of all, a very important point. I'm with our great farmers in the Central Valley and elsewhere in our state, Imperial County, Ventura, and so on, all the time. It's a hugely important industry that's been completely attacked, assaulted by the people in charge, who sometimes somehow see farmers as the problem rather than part of our great economy in California. And we grow the healthy food that we want people to be eating, make America healthy again. It's produce and fruit and nuts and all the things that we grow here. First of all, even within the current infrastructure, we could be delivering more water to our farmers. And I will do that just by firing the environmental extremists at the State Board of State Board of Water Resources Control. That's going to be a big change. We can delete the biological assessments there that are sending the water out to the ocean to protect the Delta smelt, this little fish that basically died out. That's within the current infrastructure. But we've got a plan to build the infrastructure we need. Start and finish Sites Reservoir in Colusa County. That should have been done years ago. Shasta Dam.
1: 30 seconds, Steve.
0: Finish the South. 30 seconds. Folsom Canal. The South Folsom Canal will get massive amounts of new water into the system and desalination on our coasts. All of these are common sense things that we need to get done.
1: Just a few seconds left, Steve. When do you debate your opponent? What's going on?
0: Good question. I mean, we're just about to launch another go at him, debate Dodger Becerra. We've accepted every debate invitation. There have been 8 by media organizations. He's accepted none of them. I renamed one of our backyard chickens Javier because he's clearly running away from this. We're going to keep the pressure up, though.
1: He's employing the Joe Biden basement strategy. Say nothing, see nothing, hear nothing. Steve Hilton for governor.com. Steve, thank you very much for coming on. Good luck.
0: Of course, great to see you, Larry. Thank you.
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0: Now back to the sage, Larry Elder.
1: Hello, Larry. You know, the reason so many of us love you is you're a prince, man, because you seek the truth. We love you because you seek the truth. Okay, I just have a suggestion for the show. Could you get Thomas Sowell on your show, Larry, and do a long interview with him and get him to come in on DCA? All right, Larry, that's my suggestion, and God bless you, man. We love you. Have a good day.
2: 888-971-SAGE, 888-971-7243. I am Larry Elder. We are Salem News Channel. Well, I will reach out to him and try and make that happen. He doesn't give very many interviews these days, but I'll see what I can do. Now, New York AG Letitia James ordered her prosecutors to dig up dirt on Trump. A prosecutor in her office wrote an email in which he said that people are complaining about Donald Trump going after his enemies. This is exactly what Tish James is doing here in this office, ordering us to dig up dirt on Donald Trump without any reason for it. He's now been placed on administrative leave, not too surprisingly. And RFK Jr. said in the last 10 years, there have been, count them, 3 measles-related deaths in America, as opposed to 1.2 million every year from food-induced illnesses. But the latter doesn't seem to cause controversy, while the former does. South Carolina Democrat Congressman James Clyburn says he regrets backing Clarence Thomas. And he says the court wants to take us back to the days when, quote, no black man has any rights that the white man must respect, close quote. Now, I know you don't like some of the cases the Supreme Court's handed down, particularly the one putting the issue of abortion back into the states where it should have been in the first place, where it was for the entirety of our history until 1973. But don't you think it's a little extreme to say the Supreme Court wants to take us back to the place where a black man had no rights that a white man had to respect? Are you serious? Clarence Thomas is part of this conspiracy. I was talking to Steve Hilton about this. Gavin Newsom has a bill on his desk that would designate 2 Muslim holy days as state holidays. But there is no such designation for Rosh Hashanah, for Yom Kippur, for Passover, or for Hanukkah. Even though I think there are probably twice as many Jews living in California as there are Muslims. All of this we're going to talk about. Arsenio Hall, by the way, says, at one time, black stars used to idolize Donald Trump. Isn't it interesting, his word, not mine, that they now despise Donald Trump? All of this and more. Trump says socialism is taking over the Democratic Party. And he was asked how it is being president. He said, well, if I was following Babe Ruth or Michael Jordan, it might be harder, but I was following Joe Biden. So, I'll tell you what, you're going to miss him when he's gone. 888-971-SAGE. I am Larry Elder. Do not leave town.

0: I've been behind this microphone for over 40 years, and I can honestly say I've never received a bigger response from those who have found Chapter. 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